0: West of the wine region of Bordeaux. Almost a quarter of a million people have been evacuated so far in France. The country's interior minister says the situation remains very unfavorable. The wildfire is generating its own winds, in fact, and moving erratically, inching closer towards the Bordeaux metropolitan area. At last check, it's just a few miles out. 162 square miles had been burned, and more fires are burning further south.
1: More than 250,000 people were evacuated in Spain. The last leg of the Tour de France was shortened to allow security forces to be deployed. Tropical storm Genevieve has strengthened to a Category 4 hurricane in the Pacific Ocean, southwest of Mexico. I'm Roger Stern, and this is Fox News.
2: Now, your official weather forecast.
3: Tonight will be partly cloudy, warm, and very humid with a chance of a couple of thunderstorms. These storms may bring flooding, downpours, and localized damaging wind gusts. The temperature will drop to a low of 76 degrees. I'm meteorologist Jason Caterina on AM 560, The Answer.
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12: She was born a Democrat on the west side of Chicago, back when kids played outside till dark and no one locked their doors. 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Today, she's an unapologetic Christian conservative, not because someone told her to be, but because she looked at the alternative and said, yeah, hard pass. 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And she's on a mission to fix that.
13: With facts, receipts, and zero apologies.

0: Psalm 34:13, keep your tongue from evil and your lips from telling lies. That's Psalm 34:13. I'm not used to that promo, that intro. It sounds so great when I hear the details and the description. I'm like, oh, who is that person? I'm like, oh, that's me. They do a good job of just making you sound phenomenal, which I'm trying to live up to that. Welcome to the Stephanie Trussell Show. We are live and local today. I can't tell you how excited I am about this particular show. I'm excited every week. I can't believe that I get to be on the radio. I'm so excited about being back live and local. I tell you, of course, I'm running as State House Representative in the Illinois 42nd District. Part of the blessing is also talking about my platform, but also sharing what, if you want to support this show and you love the show, Trussell for Illinois. But I love interviewing candidates who are fighting to restore the great state of Illinois. And this is a special treat today because joining me live in studio for the entire hour, it is my pleasure to introduce the Republican candidate for U.S. District 1, Christian Maxwell. And, you know, as a candidate, since 4 years ago when I was first a candidate and just been paying attention for a while, you meet a lot of people that show up and say, I'm a Republican, and they're running for office. And sometimes you kind of give them the side eye, like, where'd they come from? We got a lot of grifters and con men and just way too many, and I wish I could name them all in the Republican Party so we could tell people, stay away from those people. They're not good people. But I got to thank you first and foremost, Christian. Thank you for running. But thank you for being a real, authentic candidate. I wasn't sure. We weren't sure at the beginning when people show up. You're like, I don't know, but I am so happy that you turned out to be the real thing. And watching you from where you started to where you are now, it has just been a pleasure watching you grow so confident. And let me tell you, I was at our county fair today, and I said, oh, guess what I'm having on today? And somebody, a candidate, had never heard of you. I'm thinking, what rock do you live under? Because when I open up my social media, you are blowing up. You're explosive. You're everywhere. Welcome to the Stephanie Trussell Show.
1: Oh, my gosh. Thank you so much for having me and for being so just nice and kind through this entire journey.
0: Get a little bit closer to the microphone. Yeah.
1: Yeah. Thank you so much.
0: Oh, no. Thank you so much. It is such a pleasure to meet someone. Well, we're going to let you talk. Hey, guys, you know the phone number, 312-642-5600. Be ready to jump on the line after our bottom of the hour break because I want to spend some time for those that live under the rock and haven't heard of who she is, to introduce her and tell her a little bit about her background. Now, were you born into a conservative family or a Republican family or a family that even cared about politics?
1: We weren't overly political. I guess I have to say that now. We weren't really overly political.
0: Okay.
1: Yeah. Which was odd.
0: Right, you know, it's just like, because if you're born in raised in Chicago, in this packaging, they're going to stamp a D on your butt after they slap it, and you just vote D, and you don't question, and you go along.
1: Exactly.
0: So when did you realize that you had conservative leanings?
1: So my husband and I realized that we had conservative leanings around the same time, but he beat me to the punch a little bit, obviously. So I remember I had a really big eye-opening moment when Trump won. Mm-hmm. So my husband had a best friend who voted for Trump, and I remember he was just like, for one, he was like, I knew Trump was going to win. And I was like, how did you know? How did you know he was going to win? And he was just so peaceful and so calm about it. And I just remember that I was just so perplexed. Like, how are you not like upset? Because I was so juiced up on like all the just ridiculous, you know, news they had about Trump. And I just remember over the years, we just started to really just come more into our own. But the years we spent in Texas is what really just pushed us.
0: I think
1: over
0: they
1: the
0: put
1: edge.
0: Something in the water down
1: it
0: there.
1: It is.
0: In Texas.
1: It's just conservative Jesus land. And and we definitely drank the tea because society and just life was just, it's just different. It really is. Everybody's celebrating Jesus in their, you know, front yards. And it's just a different place. And seeing how fluid things were in the area we lived in Texas, it really just changed my mind about how governance should go when it's functional. Because the only thing I knew was the dysfunction of Illinois. I had never seen functional government or a state that had a surplus. They have a budget surplus.
0: You're like, what's that? You mean you have extra money?
1: You're confused.
0: You don't have the teachers union holding a gun to the kid's head says, give us more money or else. Yeah. They don't have that down in Texas.
1: No, and you can choose your flavor of school. You know, if you want your kid to go to forest school.
0: So you're just making up lies now. just stop it. What? School
1: if
0: choice?
1: If you want little Johnny to go to forest school during the day, or if you want your kids to go to a co-op 3 days a week and they're still technically homeschooled, they have so many options for education because they respect you as a parent. And that was just so different for me. It changed my heart 100%.
0: So you become a conservative, then you move back to Illinois.
1: Yes.
0: That's got to be like, well, you could be conservative down in
1: startling.
0: Texas. And then you come up here, you're almost afraid to come out of the closet or, you know, especially your family. I know sometimes they could be the meanest.
1: Yeah.
0: When did you move back?
1: So we moved back in 2024, and I would say that I got basically, I wasn't really overly thinking about sharing that we voted for Trump. Right. I made a video talking about cancel culture and how much I hated it. And me saying that I didn't like cancel culture told everybody everything they needed to
2: tell
1: know.
2: Me you're conservative without telling me you're conservative.
1: It
2: right.
1: was one of those, like,
2: uh-huh.
1: you know.
2: What'd she say?
1: Yeah. Right. Like, I know who you voted for because you don't like cancel culture.
2: And right.
1: And I was like, you know what? And I voted for Trump.
2: You know what? I'm just going to say I'm standing 10 toes down. Yes. Yeah. Well, what you run and tell that. As
1: yes.
2: they say.
1: And I did. After that point, I was like, you know what? Whatever, you know, we're going to talk. I'm going to tell you everything I've been thinking.

0: 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You don't need a building. You don't need a choir. You just need to turn your heart to Air One.
1: Air One. Songs that heal. 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
2: And this is the time to do it. Yeah. We're up against the first break. Yeah. I am so happy and blessed to have in studio live Christian Maxwell, U.S. Congress candidate, Republican for U.S. District 1.
3: Yes.
2: Jonathan Jackson hasn't had to print signs. He is now sleeping with one eye open because she is coming for that seat. Forget your legacy name and you're running on that. It's finally people in that district have an option.
3: Making them work for it.
2: That's right. 312-642-5600. Back right after this break.
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2: It is a party. I'm Stephanie Trussell, in studio, Christian Maxwell. The first thing I want to know, what made you decide to run? What was that moment when you said, you know, you had to be some doubts here and there, and you said, you know what, I'm going to pull the trigger on this. I'm just going to do it. Running for Congress. Oh, as a Republican in Illinois, are you just, what's wrong with you? You know, come on, that's what,

0: Even people that love me, yeah, that know me, the one of the people that I breastfed for 17 months, mom, why would you run? And you know you're going to get annihilated. I'm like, thank you. I love you too. When you, your first day at T-Bar, I didn't say that to you. But anyway, so what makes you think I'm going to do this? Who do you think you are, Christian, that you're going to run as a Republican in Illinois?
1: I would have to say people's belief in me and what they saw in me before I saw it is what made me run. A lot of people really advocated and told me, like, you know what, I think you could do it. And if you were open-minded about it, they told me this on social media, mind you, on TikTok. And I just started to believe them. And I took it one step at a time after that, because this journey has been so hard. I've had to research so many things to stay compliant and to keep this campaign afloat. But
0: you understand, as a Republican, we have to cross every T and dot every I, because they're going to be coming. Yes. They're going to sift through everything you do to try to take you out.
1: Oh,
0: right?
1: Yeah. Mm-hmm. No, they're going to try to take you out every way they can. Mm-hmm. But people's, like I said, the people, and I think that's what we need to get back to, though, is people saying who they want to represent them.
0: Right. We forget that. Exactly. And they have the power. They make a decision. Mm-hmm. And it's not a fait accompli. But the problem is, for years, I loved debating with Democrats on social media and on my old radio show. And they would always win the argument when they'll say, okay, Stephanie, you've convinced me, but we don't have Republicans running in Chicago. We don't have any candidates to vote for. Here you are breaking that barrier, saying, here I am, a woman, a Republican, out of the closet, Christian, and you have the nerve to be a homeschooler, because you know what those that those two white liberal women bloggers said about homeschoolers. What's wrong with those people? I'll do anything to get away from my kids. What kind of people really want to spend all their time with kids?
1: Oh, my God.
0: Also, they were so even. They could get away with saying that. And I'm like, what the heck? And it used to be, my kids are old, 41. Yeah. Back in the day when my oldest and my two oldest, people thought, oh, homeschoolers, they're socially awkward. What are you doing? These, as a candidate
1: public
0: for lieutenant governor,
1: be awkward.
0: I got to spend so much time with homeschoolers four years ago as a candidate. Those kids are confident. They're smart. They're getting into
1: Ivy
0: League schools.
1: You saw my daughter photographing
0: their event. Oh, my gosh, your daughter.
1: She's 13.
0: She was working that room. She was the photographer for her event on last week on Thursday. And she didn't look shy or withdrawn or just like, oh, my gosh, she can't make eye contact. What's important about homeschoolers, you're not only teaching them a classical education.
1: Yeah.
0: You're pouring your values into them.
1: Yes.
0: You're not going to tell them things that go against what you believe, your core values. You're not going to tell them that a boy can become a girl, and you're not wasting time with that. You're going to teach them. Mm-hmm. You're not going to say that Shakespeare is some old white guy. You're going to say, these are the classics. We're going to learn these.
1: She's reading the classics right now.
0: Literally. Exactly.
1: I was like, you got to read all of these. We have to read all of the classics, because I want you to have that as a foundation.
0: Very good. So is anybody else in your family had ever homeschooled, and here you are doing something so different?
1: No, I'm the first one to homeschool, and it definitely threw people off. But I really, the thing that I ran up against is that for little boys, I think that school systems don't understand how to treat little boys.
0: Hey, man, I was just saying that with my friend. They want little boys to sit in a circle at 4 or 5
1: girls.
0: Years old. They can't sit. They have to
1: move.
0: That's how God wired them.
1: Yes.
0: Let them get outside. And one of my friends was saying, a candidate, Gina Amparilli, out in Westmont, she said, part of school day, teaching them how to measure by digging a garden, a cup of soil, plant the seeds 6 inches apart, get out there and get their hands dirty. And some of these forest schools, I had never heard of that.
1: Yeah.
0: I went to a homeschool thing and I said, excuse me now. So all the school, the whole day they're outside.
1: Yeah.
0: I'm like, I get a snowflake on my ankle, I'm going in. But these schools that these kids are learning, it's a different way to learn, because we know what's the government school system that's going right now. Well, we can't say it's broken because it's working like they want it to
1: work. But it's
0: too
1: dependent on medication.
0: Exactly. That's
1: if they
0: just
1: want
0: medicating.
1: To medicate if you can't comply.
0: Right, exactly. According to their standards.
1: Yes.
0: And this whole thing about doing mental evaluations they can't even teach the kids how to read, and now you want to become their mental doctors.
1: Well, they want to push them into all the ABA clinics that are all over Illinois now.
0: Because it's more money.
1: Because if it's not a weed dispensary, it's an ABA clinic or a dialysis clinic. That's the only new businesses I see in Illinois.
0: Oh my gosh, that's just so sad. Mm-hmm. And so that's so important for you to have control over your kids. And when I got a chance to speak in 2024 at Hillsdale College, and they arranged a little breakfast with me for kids that were from Chicago, and two of the kids were homeschool kids, and they made it into Hillsdale College. I think they're doing okay.
1: Oh, yeah.
0: And you've seen those videos on social media when they take a 3x5 card and they write the word kernel or something.
1: Yeah.
0: And these kids, they're dressed for whatever. They're dressed, you know, they're down at spring break, half naked, wearing dental floss, but they can't even read a card. And this whole grown people cannot. There's like, what kind of words are these? And the ones that can't read cursive, They can't read the Constitution in its original form. And that was by design. Why on earth would public schools take cursive out of our curriculum?
1: Well, the pandemic pushed these kids onto laptops, and then the laptops never left.
0: Mm-hmm.
1: And I think that for so many people, a lot of parents don't realize their kids actually cannot read and cannot write.
0: Because they're getting A's and B's.
1: Yeah, and everything is on the computer, so your kid is typing.
0: Right.
1: But then you ask them to go write an essay, and they can't write it.
0: They can't. A sentence structure, but I know that the nuns had us. I mean, that phonics. That's the basic.
1: But remember, the school systems moved away from phonics. They went to whole language.
0: What is that?
1: So whole languages, they started teaching children how to memorize words. And instead of teaching phonics, where we learned every sound that every letter makes and the combinations, they moved to whole language. And
0: diphthongs
1: that in itself.
0: And all that
1: and
0: kind
1: now
0: of
1: they're
0: stuff.
1: Trying to shift back all of a sudden because they basically ruined a whole generation of folks.
0: And what happened with Mississippi and Florida? They had the lowest, they were at the bottom of the literacy scale. They decided we're going to focus on these fourth graders. If you can't read in fourth grade, you can't get promoted.
1: And that's good.
0: And that's basically because people would do anything to get out of those states. They love the states for a lot of reasons. They said no because education was so poor. Now they're moving up on the scale and we're looking bad.
1: Yes.
0: Let's go back to the phonics. Let's take computers out of the classrooms and let them just books in their hand. To me, it's nothing better than the smell of an old book.
1: I love
0: books. And just teaching them how to read. And this is just so sad. So I, again, an advocate for homeschooling, which is why I'm in the race, because my state rep is the one that introduced the bill to regulate homeschoolers.
1: Yes.
0: Government school kids can't read, and you're going to go into the homes of homeschoolers who are paying property taxes, but not taking advantage of these government schools, and you want to mess with them. And she fired
1: She's
0: up a whole
1: worst.
0: Group. Oh, you know, like you said, when people say about Jonathan Jackson, if you would say her name, and I won't say her name because she's no longer a state rep. People would say, if I walked into a monastery where they've taken a vow of silence and I whisper her name, somebody would get up and drop the F-bomb and say, I hate her. Because she was so bad. And so she got promoted to judge, and there's another woman in her place, but they're all fungible. She's just as probably radical as she is. And that's why the battle is, at this point, this is a general election. Vote red. What do you have to lose?
1: Yes.
0: We have to, if you want something different, we're going to have to do something different.
1: Exactly.
0: And I haven't had a chance for you to give out your website. I want to make sure, because people are going to be listening to you that never heard of you. And you guys need to go on and give her $10. That's all. She's running, even if she's not in your district, if she goes to DC, she's going to represent Illinois. And right now we have over 40% of the people voted for Trump, and we only have three Republicans out of 17. And I'm not throwing shade here, but out of the three, two of them sometimes vote with the Democrats, and they leave Mary Miller out there by herself. And you're going to go there.
1: Yeah.
0: You're going to stand next to Mary.
1: Yeah, I'm standing with Mary 10 tones down.
0: She is amazing.
1: No,
0: have you had
1: people
0: a chance
1: could
0: to meet
1: almost
0: her?
1: Call me far right, and I'm okay with that.
0: Go ahead. And that's not an insult
1: to
0: you.
1: Okay.
0: Give out your website really quick so people can.
1: Yes, you can go to unitecd1.com.
0: So what is the one thing, I know there's a ton of things that we've got some time, that when you're out there engaging and you're going to meet some people that say, who are you? I'm going to vote for Jonathan. But you're going to meet for people that are really ready for a change. What's the one of the things that I'm sure a lot of things have touched you and stories and you've been hugged on and prayed over. I know what you've gone through. But one of the main reasons that people are thinking about, you know, I'm going to give her a chance.
1: Yeah.
0: What's some of the issues?
1: The disinvestment of CD1.
0: Oh, yeah.
1: The way
0: they always say they stop investing. And you're like, who is they? You mean the Democrats that have been in charge?
1: The fact that they've been cashing checks for decades and there's no real evidence of investment across the entire South Side. You don't see investment until you get to Will County. Cook County is a wasteland in a lot of its areas. And these are historic, beautiful areas with such rich history. So to see them literally just the corner stores that were once, you know, bustling, that these were black owned businesses. And they've disappeared. Yet we've had a century of black leadership, black Democrat leadership.
0: Amen. Democrat.
1: So that's a problem for a lot of people, because there's no evidence of having this representation that should have been investing into the community, yet they weren't. But then as soon as they see a white person try to do anything, or a Republican, now they want,
0: like, what are you doing?
1: This from you and all that.
0: Right.
1: No.
0: And
1: where's
0: it's
1: the
0: just,
1: money at?
0: It's just so sad that you didn't grow up here, right? Right.
1: Downstate.
0: So I did, and I'm 61. Mm-hmm. And I remember in my community, with my McDonald's paycheck, I could walk four blocks and go to stores. Every store that was on State Street was in my community, with the exception of Marshall Fields. I never had to leave. As they say, the dollar kept circulating in my community. Yeah. And now when I go on Madison and Pulaski's, what Chris Rock's old joke is, gym shoes and baby clothes.
1: Yeah.
0: You know, they're selling stretch pants, and I got to pay to park at the meter in the next neighborhood. And what happened to the name brand stores, that the marquees, that was in the west side of Chicago, was so beautiful with the marble stairs and the architecture.
1: You can see what
0: and
1: it
0: now
1: was.
0: It's garbage. What yep. It's the museum of what used to be, and yes. It's so sad. And it breaks your heart. It reminds me, you're younger than me, mm-hmm. of this old commercial from the 70s when this Indian comes and he sees all the trash in the community, yeah. and a tear goes down his cheek. That's how I feel when I go yes. to my old community, because I could tiptoe and skip, and I was so excited mm-hmm. to be able to go spend money in my community in a place now I don't feel safe. And the fact that they just keep trying to blame everybody but the people that they yes. keep sending to City Hall, they keep sending to Springfield, mm-hmm. they keep sending to D.C. Well, Christian Maxwell is in studio. This is the time. Hop online, 312-642-5600. We're going to be taking calls right after this.
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3: Fox News, I'm Carmen Roberts. The manhunt's over. German authorities say that they shot and killed the alleged terrorist van driver today, who rammed a van into a Pride event in Berlin, killing one person and injuring 29. That suspect, a 21-year-old German, is believed to have been radicalized by Islamic extremists. The U.S. and Iran paused attacks for a second night after nearly 2 weeks of strikes.
4: The White House has indicated that a variety of options remain on the table for President Trump as he explores options involving force and diplomacy.
3: And that is Fox's Trey Yingst in Tel Aviv. And Maine's new Democratic candidate for the U.S. Senate, Troy Jackson, says he is ready to win in November. He will take on U.S. Senator Susan Collins in a race that could determine control of the U.S. Senate. 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
0: And we are back. I'm Stephanie Trussell. It's Trussell for Illinois. If you want to support my efforts to become the state rep in Illinois District 42, if you can't vote for me, remember, I will be voting for you when I get to Springfield. But more, I'm so excited to have an opportunity to send somebody to D.C. to represent us. That's Christian Maxwell in the first district, as I said, Jonathan Jackson. He has to print signs now. Is he printing some signs? Have you seen any?
1: I haven't seen them.
0: Oh, really? But I know he's sleeping with one eye open. Or is he so arrogant thinking that, you know, oh, she's nobody. I'm a big whale. She's just a flea on my back. I got this. And
1: I
0: know,
1: consider
0: they
1: him to be one of the
0: me.
1: Lazier Democrats.
0: Really?
1: So here's the thing. Lauren Underwood is already campaigning hard against Jim Martyr.
0: Uh-huh.
1: She's trying to fight tooth and nail because she was the first one to change that district into being Democrat.
0: Oh, yes, she was.
1: It wants to be Republican.
0: Oh, it
1: wants to go back.
0: It's calling. It's
1: so
0: calling.
1: So she knows she's fighting tooth and nail.
0: Right.
1: See, Jonathan is lazy and he's entitled.
0: He just feels like this has always been Democrat forever. And surely they're not going to. They're not going to at this point.
1: Well, that's why Sam Bankman-Fried or whatever his name is, that cryptocurrency guy who's in prison.
0: Uh-huh.
1: That's why he had to invest $1 million at the end of Jonathan's primary because Jonathan wasn't going to pull it through. He was going to lose that primary
0: ran. Who primaried him? I can't remember.
1: A bunch of people tried during his first election of 2023, tons of people were trying to win that seat. And he had to have a random cryptocurrency investment of $1 million to even win.
0: So that name wasn't enough to pull him
1: across. Somebody has to buy it for him last minute.
0: Well,
1: and he's raised under $500,000.
0: Really?
1: He's not doing good for his lineage.
0: Ours to take right now. Hey guys, $10 just to
1: that's
0: anybody
1: actually
0: that's
1: not
0: listening,
1: good for him.
0: Help save the great state of Illinois. And have someone that's going to get to D.C. She's not going to buckle. She's not going to try to sit with the cool kids.
1: No.
0: You know, you're going to be who you are, authentic. And we just need somebody to consistently just voting in our best interest, as they say. Really quick, Save America Act. What do you think about that?
1: Oh, it needs to be passed. I mean, it's a simple thing. You should have to present an ID to vote.
0: Hello?
1: Very simple.
0: I mean, come on. It's for everything that's important. And what's more important? You and I are descendants of enslaved Americans.
1: I have to show an ID to pick up my kids from children's church.
0: Everything. So
1: not rocket science.
0: So how is this? And I just want them to try to convince me as a descendant of enslaved Americans where I'm going to put illegals' interests above mine. And my ancestors helped build this country where they were subjected to poll tests by Democrat policies.
1: Yes.
0: And so now you just want to let everybody vote? I don't think so. You can call me racist, you can call whatever, but I am I'm a proud Black American, even though they tell you you're a Republican, they try to take your Black card. I'm like, good luck trying to come and get my Black card.
1: The whole we don't see race thing is not real. We know what our race is. And I actually I like being Black. I tell people like, hey, don't take it from me. I actually do like being Black.
0: And you don't understand. I tell people all the time, it is so cool being
1: And
0: white.
1: I want you to love being white. I'm cool with you loving being white.
0: You are.
1: I want your kids to be proud of being white. My kids are proud of being Black.
0: I love the food. I love the culture. I love when we are not in a neighborhood that has a lot of us. We give each other the nod. Yeah. Like how you doing?
1: And it doesn't go before being a Christian, though.
0: No,
1: my top
0: that's
1: identity
0: the main
1: is being
0: thing.
1: A Christian.
0: That's the main thing.
1: But I am Black.
0: And
1: you
0: I'm
1: don't
0: Black.
1: Have to erase that.
0: It's so sad. Well, we got people on the line. I would love for people in her district to actually call with some concerns, with some questions. That'd be awesome. And we've got, let's go with Ron on the South Side. Welcome to the Stephanie Trussell Show, Ron. Do you live in Christian's district?
12: Yes, I do.
0: Ooh,
12: Stephanie.
0: Yay.
1: Yay.
12: And guess, so I heard on with the ladies early in the show, Amy and Jeannie.
0: Mm-hmm.
12: Yes, and I, you know, I'd be on that other radio show.
0: I know, the one way down the dial.
12: I'm such a big supporter of her.
0: Ask her a question. What do you want to do? And hey, you better go to her website and volunteer. I want you answering phones at her new office.
12: That's all I'm going to do.
1: Please.
12: Is volunteer for her. But I guess the main question, like you say, this is just, I mean, where do we go as far as the safety acting, mm-hmm. in the United States? But I'm so happy to be able to support an African American that has the real Republican values of us. I will be supporting you in every way that I can.
0: Okay, you got yard signs already, Christian? We got to get.
1: I do.
0: I
1: have yard signs, and I have hundreds more coming.
0: Oh, thank you so much, Ron. We're going to quickly go.
1: Come to my office.
0: Okay, very good. I want to try to squeeze in.
1: Thank you, Jim.
0: Hey, Jim, thank you for calling the Stephanie Trussell Show. You have a question for Christian.
13: Well, do you talk a lot on WVON?
1: I've been on there a couple times. They're a little choosy on when they bring me on.
0: Oh, of course.
13: I'm pretty actually friendly with this station. I call in all the time, and I sponsor. I used to sponsor P-Ray, but anyways,
0: you can't mention that name on my show. But go ahead.
13: Anyways, we got to get over stuff. Anyways, you know, they're all talking about how the Democrats aren't serving them.
1: Yes.
13: And this week with the news with all these Save-A-Lot stores closing, I said, you know what? The property taxes for commercial real estate in Crook County,
1: horrendous.
13: Those stores, about $150,000 a year per store.
1: Mm-hmm.
13: So collectively, that's $1 million.
0: It's cheaper to operate that same footprint across beyond the Cheddar Curtain in Indiana, anywhere but here, because they see big companies as something they can just bleed dry and overtax. And it's just, how can they make a profit? I just saw in the clip, David Seaton was so great, his video talking about how Walmart had 17 years, didn't make a profit, remodeled the store twice, tried to do everything to be compatible with that community, and nothing happened. Thank you for calling in, Jim.
1: Yeah. They can't beat the stealing.
0: We don't talk about shrinkage and the culture. And I know David Seaton is great. He filled in for John yesterday. Mm-hmm. He talked about, instead of pulling out your phone, watching people steal, stand up in your community and say, we can't have this. We don't want to lose this Walgreens. I don't want my grandma not to be able to get her prescription. Yes. Christian Maxwell, she is running for Congress in the 1st District, 312-642-5600. We have a couple more segments. Jump on the line if you have a question for her. Back right after this.
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0: Oh, thank you so much. I'm Stephanie Trussell, live and local today. Every Sunday, it's such a great opportunity to have candidates in studio or talking about their platform. There is a chance, guys. I know we think we live in deep blue Illinois, and it's not really deep blue. Mm-hmm. It's gerrymandered to just to
1: perform discuss. That way.
0: Exactly. But there are a lot of people, and you've probably met some Democrats that are Christian Maxwell in studio.
1: A lot of them have sense.
0: Right. And they're, do you think they want to pay the highest property taxes in the nation?
1: No, they have an idea of what the Democratic Party is and what they're supporting, but it just isn't what they're actually supporting, because nobody has time to follow the legislation.
0: Everything. It's so much.
1: Nobody has time for
0: that. The average person is working hard to pay their taxes, pay their second highest cell phone taxes, second highest gas taxes. We tax the tax on gas. That's a skill.
1: So
0: that
1: they're
0: only
1: believing their politician says, I'm fighting for lower taxes and I'm fighting for this and I'm fighting for that. It's just Donald Trump holding me back. But then when you go look at their legislation at the state and the federal level, they're doing the exact opposite.
0: Exactly.
1: Every time you advocate for more regulation, regulation costs money. And who pays it?
0: The average person. What do you notice in Illinois, especially maybe Democrats across the country will do this? They'll say, we're going to tax the rich. But every time they introduce bills, it's taxing your DoorDash.
1: Middle
0: it's taxing your, it's the little people that get stuck, your cable. And they say that all the time. And this is a time. But you know what? Right now, the Democrats have a problem. Their problem is internal. The DSA is coming for them.
1: Oh, yeah.
0: Being a white guy that voted to impeach Trump is not good enough anymore.
1: No.
0: So, and being a, you're the head of the Black Caucus.
1: They want you to support Hamas. They want you to support.
0: Amen.
1: Yeah, they want you to support, like, abortion all the way till
0: Till you can club the baby when he comes out. And they don't understand that being the head of the Black Caucus, being ahead of the Hispanic caucus, if the DSA wants that seat, they're going to run somebody against you, and you're going to say, you know, we want to take down police, ICE, and everything.
1: Yeah.
0: Let's take down Western society. You got to be crazy.
1: They want you to support Islam. You to support open borders, Islam. Like, if you're not doing that, you're not Democrat enough for them.
0: Can we talk? It's just us, Christian.
1: Yes.
0: Nobody's listening. Could you explain to me, because you're a brilliant girl, how are... like Gays for Palestine. How does that work?
1: It doesn't
0: confused.
1: Work.
0: Help me, because I didn't go to college.
1: It doesn't
0: so would
1: work.
0: You explain to
1: but
0: me?
1: But you know the thing that is, a lot of people don't realize that the Quran will, it tells them that it is okay for a Muslim to lie in order to have the overall will of Islam done. And I think that people have to really sit with that to understand, what does that look like in real life? They will deceive whoever they have to deceive in order to get the job done of having Islam become a global religion.
0: So we rename a street, an honorary street, Palestine.
1: Little
0: this
1: Palestine.
0: Is the party that's all about supporting
1: halal
0: LGBTQ.
1: Lunches and lunchrooms.
0: So but this party supports LGBTQIA. They support women's rights, but then you're supporting Palestine. And if you Google gay rights in Palestine, Google women's rights in Palestine, I'm just saying, I want a Democrat to call and tell me how we can square that circle. It just doesn't make sense.
1: Nothing
0: and they're
1: sensible
0: coming
1: about their platform.
0: They're coming for it. And so eventually, the people that are leading the Democrat Party right now, you're going to be taken over by...
1: Well, they think they're going to be exempt, if you ask me.
0: Oh, they're so
1: cute. I think that they think they're going to be exempt. The same way that I feel like here in Illinois, there's a lot of cartel influence on our politicians in the city and the state.
0: Right.
1: A lot of people didn't believe me when I told them that the cartel is very much so active here in Illinois. But the cartel has been active here. Like, if you go look up the DOJ and who they're prosecuting... here at the state level, the cartel is regularly an issue here
0: but
1: in
0: we
1: the
0: just,
1: state.
0: Let's get distracted because you know what, Christian? All you got to do is say F Trump.
1: No, this is a big city. You got to say Chicago F Trump. is a big, bad city, and it has deep ties to a lot of criminality.
0: And we got
1: to
0: be paying attention. Yeah. Okay, Eduardo from Tampa Bay. I know you don't live in Christian's district, but I'll let you ask her a question anyway. Welcome to the Stephanie Trussell Show.
17: Yeah. No, I'm glad to be down here. You know, Christian, a couple of things. If you want to comment on this, the subcontractor for the Obama Library is owed millions of dollars.
1: Mm-hmm.
17: And over here in Florida, we'll have on the ballot in November to get rid of property taxes. What do you think about something like that in Illinois?
1: I would love to see that for Illinoisans. That would change people's lives.
0: They could get an instant
1: raise. You shouldn't paying property taxes forever is like renting your home.
0: You know, when we buy a car, we pay taxes on the car once, and that's it. Why you could never own your own home? You're only renting it from the government. That makes no sense. Mm-hmm. I know our founding fathers didn't envision that. Thank you so much for calling in, Eduardo. Can we play that game? You know how they had Wife Swap, that show? Can we play Governor Swap and we swap with?
1: DeSantis.
0: And then when they go back to swap, we say no, psych, no takesy backseats. You got to keep
1: DeSantis
0: JB Pritzker.
1: Doesn't want to come.
0: Then you know he doesn't want to come to the swamp. But wouldn't I could dream? I could dream that could happen. He could just do enough. He could be here for a weekend just to clean up the major things. Well, we've got Rusty and Villa Park. Welcome to the Stephanie Trussell Show, Rusty.
18: Hi, Stephanie. Hello, Christian.
1: Hi.
18: I wanted to wish you luck. I met you at the Southside Irish Parade.
1: Awesome.
0: He's a candidate. Tell him what you're running for, Rusty.
18: I'm running for DuPage County Board District 2 four-year term.
1: Awesome.
18: Yeah. Mm-hmm. And I think you represent a lot of the area where I used to work. It was I was on the south side for 20 years in like Robbins, Blue Island, over by the police station there on 113th up to 83rd. And I've been to that Walmart. That Walmart's empty. There's nothing going there on 83rd Street. It's a beautiful facility. It's a nice little shopping mall, and even the homes around there are just beautiful.
0: Yeah,
18: right?
0: They're historic brownstones. Give Chicago that culture of what I mean. People came up from Mississippi. They got good factory jobs. They worked to buy their first homes, and they have something to be really proud of. And
1: no, the South Side is one of the most beautiful areas.
0: I'm a West Sider, so wait a minute.
1: But it's some great construction.
18: There's nowhere for them to go. Their Walmart's gone.
0: Yeah, do you go? You have to go to the suburbs.
1: People need investment. That's one of the things that I'm running on is making sure that we see investment actually get to us when it comes from DC. And that involves having dashboards for that investment because Democrats love to hide the disbursement of money into not-for-profit. So everybody has a not-for-profit where the money can get funneled into.
0: Laundering money. That's who's making all the profit of the non-for-profit.
1: For
0: thank
1: profit,
0: you, Rusty,
1: not-for-profit.
0: So much. Well, that music means we're up against the brink. We got break one more segment and jump on the line 312-642-5600. We have enough time for you just to really talk about who you are, why they must give you an opportunity to go to DC and shake things up. I know Christian's going to go there and turn over some tables. 312-642-5600.
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0: We are live, Stephanie Trussell in studio. I'm so happy to have Christian Maxwell, who's also live on Facebook. And you're interacting with someone that's, they love to leave out the word legal immigrant,
1: yes,
0: don't they? Because they want us, we have to be kind to immigrants. We have to be kind to, but let's put the word in. America loves legal immigrants. Oh my gosh. And everybody that thinks that we should just leave our doors open, I bet you they sleep with their doors locked at night. They want to know
1: probably
0: who's coming in
1: their home. Probably some of the stingiest people, to be honest.
0: Oh my gosh.
1: But elite immigrants and illegal aliens are not the same thing.
0: They're not the same thing.
1: And people, we have to stop conflating.
0: They should be insulted, the ones that wait in line, that pay all the legal fees, that do things the right way.
1: That decline using, because they have to decline the use of aid.
0: Back in the old days when they came over to Ellis Island, they had to promise that they weren't going to come here and take advantage of programs. They had to have a sponsor. Where you're going to live, who's going to take care of you, because it shouldn't fall on the backs of taxpayers.
1: We weren't importing dependents.
0: People, and importing people that that we have to take care of. Therefore, we have more people on the wagon than people pushing the wagon. We love immigrant. We love that America is a melting pot, but people should come here because they love America. They love what we stand here. Do you think we went to a country that was of a different religion that we could get a food truck and put God first or Jesus first in a Muslim country? Could we get a food truck that said that?
1: No, you can't go over there and start barbecuing pork, you know, and doing all types of stuff and having dogs.
0: But why do they translate us? We have to be nice. We should be nice.
1: You can be kind. You can have kindness
0: in your
1: heart.
0: We have to be kind. Amen. Yeah,
1: but
0: we don't have to.
1: But allowing people to change everything about your home, it would be like letting a person come over to your home and they redesign your home to make it feel better for them.
0: Well, I don't want to sit here. I don't want to eat there. That's what you're serving. This is what I really like. And you know what? The first thing, one thing, when you take office and I take office, we're going to be so excited about that opportunity. But the first question they should ask you, do you love America?
1: I love it.
0: Yes, I do. And when you come here from another country, do you love America? You come here to change us. And again, I want to give you the last couple of minutes to talk about you, but I want to know, if I was giving, I'm learning to give them their argument. America is a problem. They caused the famine in Africa. They caused what's going on in Haiti. They caused what's going on in Cuba. So why would those people want to come here to the great colonizer, evil demon people? If somebody was had their boot on my neck, I wouldn't want to go be with them.
1: No, that doesn't make sense.
0: I'd go to a country that the more aligned with my values, and or better yet,
1: here it is. It would be like Americans saying, you know what? I really want to migrate to Iraq.
0: Right, right. And I'm going to change it.
1: I'm going to make Iraq a better place. You don't see that.
0: And one of my favorite was Victor Davis Hanson said, somebody on the on 560. If you don't listen to 560 every day, something's wrong with you. One of the hosts played this clip. He said, how many boats from Florida to Cuba? How many of those boats? Because if you love communism, it's so great.
1: No,
0: you see everybody
1: Cuba
0: coming from Cuba to here.
1: Yes.
0: But why don't they, like my socialist, my middle son, who I love, I said, you know, don't try to change. Go, if you want to work for a union shop, go work for a union shop. If you want to be a communist, go live in a communist country.
1: Yes, go do it.
0: If they're doing it well, whatever. So we got a couple minutes. Mm-hmm. Tell people why they have to give you a chance. And Jonathan Jackson needs to be retired.
1: Well, you know, I won't say they have to. I will say that I would encourage them to consider it. And it's not
0: you're kinder than me. I'm more of a sledgehammer.
1: It's not just for for me, but it's because at the end of the day, we really do have to get decisive right now at this point in time for Illinois and for America. Mm-hmm. The fragile hole we have at the federal level in Congress is so thin. It's a razor's edge. And it is the difference between common sense and total lunacy. All the ground that we've gained at the federal level, women and men actually being two separate entities. That should have never been
0: a
1: hurdle.
0: You're not for boys in the girls' locker room.
1: No,
0: are you?
1: I don't. Okay. If I saw a boy in a girl's in my girl's bathroom,
0: with your daughter's,
1: it's unimaginable.
0: It.
1: And, the fact that was a real reality happening all the time is so concerning. Mm-hmm. But people have to think about what type of America they want their child to live in. And if the things that I'm talking about, improving the outcomes for education, improving more access to business funding for American citizens, not just foreigners, ensuring that people who come here with H-1B visas aren't knocking you out of jobs and knocking your kids out of jobs. If these are things that resonate for you, if keeping the borders closed is something you want people to vote for, then I am the candidate for that. And Jonathan Jackson would never be that person for you. So it really comes down to how you want to see America ran.
0: What is your website again?
1: My website is unitecd1.com.
0: Follow her TikTok. Yes. Facebook, yes. Instagram. She is blowing up everywhere in the reels, and she's just very
1: Thank
0: real.
1: You.
0: And they put a boot on this woman's car. You need to follow
1: they
0: her on social media
1: car,
0: to find
1: yes.
0: out what happened. They, as she said, they messed with the wrong person. I am Stephanie Trussell, back next Sunday, live and local. Follow me on social media. It is a pleasure. You guys have a blessed week.
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23: A nearly 24-hour manhunt is over in Germany. I'm Carmen Roberts, Fox News. A deadly attack targeting Berlin's Pride celebrations ends with the police shooting and killing of the suspect. German authorities say it happened as police confronted 21-year-old Abdul Balut in a Berlin suburb today. Police say that all of the evidence from yesterday's attack that left one person dead and 29 injured points to it being an Islamist terrorist attack.
24: Police believe Abdul was driving a white van that drove into a crowd near Berlin's massive Pride Festival Saturday night. It appears he crashed into a tree before police say he got out of the vehicle and stabbed several people with a machete.
23: Fox's Rebecca Castor and prosecutors say that Balut, who's a German citizen with Lebanese roots, had tried to join ISIS. The shooting between the U.S. and Iran may have stopped, but the diplomatic pressure is still on. Fox's Troy Yingst has more from Tel Aviv.
25: The White House has indicated that a variety of options remain on the table for President Trump as he explores options involving force and diplomacy. Now, the U.S. naval blockade remains in effect as the economic pressure is being felt inside of Iran. As U.S. and Iranian officials say diplomatic efforts are ongoing to reach a deal that could end the current escalation, the Iran-backed Houthis in Yemen are once again in direct conflict with Saudi Arabia after attacking two Saudi-owned oil tankers last week. The Saudis responded with heavy airstrikes against the Yemen-based proxy group. The Houthis then ramped up attacks on Saudi oil refineries, launching new missiles over the weekend.
23: And President Trump has warned Iran to rein in the Houthis or face major military punishment over continued attacks on commercial shipping. And Genevieve becomes the season's first major Category 4 hurricane with 140-mile-an-hour winds southwest of Mexico. Forecasters say, though, it is likely to strengthen but stay offshore in the Pacific. 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
23: Democrats in Maine selected a new nominee yesterday to run for the U.S. Senate. Fox's Alexis McAdams has more on that from Bangor.
5: 100 days until the midterm election, and Maine's Democratic Party leadership picking a new candidate. One time, State Senate President Troy Jackson will challenge longtime incumbent Republican Senator Susan Collins. This after Graham Plattner went from Democratic rising star to out of the race. Plattner had already won the Democratic primary. Now his replacement picked by party delegates, not voters. Some Mainers tell us the process reminds them of the Democrats' 2024 switch from President Biden to Kamala Harris.
23: And we have news out of the Texas mall shooting over the weekend. That mall is back open. Police say that a 17-year-old boy is under arrest after an argument erupted into gunfire at the Deerbrook Mall near Houston. One juvenile was seriously wounded and rushed to surgery. A bystander was hit in the finger. And the mall says it reopened Sunday with increased security. Fox 26 Houston's Makina Earnhardt has more.
6: There were so many people in this mall when those shots were fired. They believe that there was around 4 shots fired, but they're not exactly sure how many shots yet, but they said at least 4. And the people in that mall, I've talked to probably 10 people, and every single one of them said it was just absolute panic in there.
23: And no word on the person's condition that was shot. In Europe, the wildfire that is racing through France has forced another wave of evacuations, bringing the total to a staggering 220,000 people. Meantime, neighboring Spain is also battling wildfires, with evacuations underway along its eastern coast. And one person has died in those fires. I'm Carmen Roberts, and this is Fox News.
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9: Tonight will be partly cloudy, warm, and very humid with a couple of thunderstorms possible, which may bring flooding downpours and localized damaging wind gusts. The low will be 76. On Monday, expect partly sunny skies with breezy conditions. It will be hot and very humid with a drenching thunderstorm possible, which could bring flooding downpours, hail, and damaging wind gusts. The high will reach 92 degrees. I'm meteorologist Jason Caterina on AM 560, The Answer.
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7: Show number two.
2: We are pros now. I'm Rob.
7: Rick here too as well.
2: And we welcome you back to the show. The one show that you're going to find pretty quickly is all about the love of driving, the love of cars, everything positive about automobiles.
7: And the therapeutic value it has.
2: You keep going back to that, and I like that. It is therapy.
7: For me,
2: the right car on the right day is definitely therapy.
7: Yeah.
2: Well, one of the things we do at the beginning of each show is look at a couple news events that took place the week before. But I do remember, I think you kind of prompted me to make some predictions, or one prediction, and I asked you to make one.
7: I remember yours.
2: For something that might happen since our last show.
7: Well, should we back up for a second, though, and give a little more background, a little color to us? Briefly, like
2: sure.
7: We did at the beginning. You led the way very well last time on that, saying about the automotive background, but briefly, and the show's not about us.
2: It's about
7: the listeners. That's what we're after, listener opinions.
2: Clearly. Yeah, I mean, for those that haven't listened before, I've spent my entire life in the auto industry, been a dealer for many years, been on the corporate side for many years. Everything I've done has been automotive. And God willing, will continue to be automotive.
7: Yeah, this is really fun.
2: And you know the drill, because you preceded me in all of this.
7: Not by much.
2: 20 or 30 years?
7: No.
2: And, you know, one of the things we should mention also is the fact that we do have a 24/7 call and text number. And we'd love to hear comments from listeners.
7: Really important.
2: Love your questions. Love your comments. You can call or text us anytime, 312-772-6834. One more time, 312-772-6834. 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We'd love to hear from you.
7: I feel like you've been taking radio coaching classes at night and not sharing that with me.
2: That's exactly what's been going on.
7: Okay. Because you sound so good at this.
2: I'm
7: kind of in awe.
2: Fake it till you make it.
7: Okay.
2: So, your prediction last week had something to do with EVs, I believe.
7: I just said I think electric cars are creeping steadily back towards mainstream America.
2: Well, the numbers are showing that. And it's odd the way the numbers show that, because it's a month-to-month comparison of a slowdown in the decline in sales since they took the federal tax credit away. The decline has slowed down, and now we're going to see some growth. And we can talk more about why we think some of these EVs, Tesla, again, I'll try not to talk too much about Tesla, might be the real leader, maybe for quite a long time. And as a matter of fact, my prediction, I said Ford would have yet another recall.
7: I remember that.
2: I was wrong until 3 hours before we came to the studio.
7: You pulled it out.
2: I just got it.
7: Yeah, that was a good one.
2: And they just recalled 348,000 Explorers and Aviators for a second row seat latch issue that could be problematic in an accident. So if you're driving a 2020 or 2020 through 2026 Aviator or Explorer, you will hear from Ford.
7: Get it done. You need to get it done. The reality is, this may have happened to one or two cars.
2: Right.
7: Maybe.
2: Right.
7: Or could have happened or sort of happened. And they're recalling hundreds of thousands to play it safe. And they're good at doing that. And they are smart to do it that way.
2: And what's the phrase? Out of an abundance of caution that we hear so often. But
7: yes,
2: it certainly is a safety issue. All of these things have to be addressed.
7: I got a side question. I saw an ad, and I know Cadillac is really rocking with their version of the EV SUV. What's the name of it?
2: The Lyriq, I believe.
7: I think it is. Did I read that right? It has a range of 475 miles?
2: You know, it could. It definitely could. A lot of the range.
7: Good-looking car.
2: Right? I mean, it depends on the batteries, and it depends on the power. It depends on the motors.
7: First time I've seen a four number.
2: Yeah, I think, well, Elon claims he's real close to a million-mile battery.
7: Wow.
2: But he's prone to hyperbole, as we know, which is why those of us that love him, love him.
7: Yeah.
2: One of the things we talked about last week, too, in the show is the love of cars. And there was this this trend in the media that it was waning and that the younger generations didn't want anything to do with cars, I ran across a survey. Now, it was taken by Hagerty, so I don't know if that skews the results or not, but they surveyed Gen Zers, and 60% said someday they want to own a collector car.
7: Interesting.
2: And I thought that was very interesting. And then I looked at some of the aftermarket companies and looked at their sales, and they're skyrocketing. So maybe if people aren't buying a new car, because the average age of cars is increasing a little bit all the time, maybe an affordability issue, which could be another show. I mean, we could talk a lot about that. They're doing things to the car they have now. They're personalizing it. They're having fun with it that way. But I think, Rick, this is a great time for you to talk about. We spent some time up at Road America, and you're the one in the family with the racing background. And what an event, an international event. And if you live in Chicago, even in Detroit, it's not that far away. But maybe talk a little bit about that.
7: Give you a little color on that. First of all, Road America, 50 miles north of Milwaukee. Stop any driver anywhere in the world that's been on a track and ask him to list the five greatest racetracks in the world. One of them is likely Road America. 4 miles long on 400 plus acres, an elevation change of 112 feet from the low point of the track to the high point. That's, by the way, like 10 stories, right?
2: Sure.
7: And 14 turns. So three straightaways where you're flat out in top gear, holding the pedal on the floor, and could probably count to 8 or 9 or 10 before you reach over for the brake pedal, slow it down.
2: And all kinds of cars have raced there, right?
7: Oh, yeah, from everything in the world you could think of. You can see it in the vintage race, all the different categories of cars.
2: Now, there's never been a Formula One race there.
7: No.
2: And why would that be? Does it not have the infrastructure, perhaps?
7: That's correct. That's exactly right. Formula One's a little fussier.

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1: 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Worship now.
2: Which I thought was a great idea.
3: Yeah.
2: Until I got black flagged on every corner.
3: Yeah.
2: And waved in by the guy running the race, the chief steward.
3: Yeah.
2: Who took me apart piece by piece.
3: I'm sure he did. And they're very proficient at doing that when you do something like that.
2: They didn't think it was funny. But a little bit about the event we were at.
3: WeatherTech International Challenge. Started as a vintage race here in Chicago by Joe Marchetti from the Como Inn probably 40 years ago, where he approached Road America and thought it would be a good idea to run some of the older vintage cars up there. And as I'm told, he made a deal with them where he got a real deal on the track. They were going to provide a special pricing, but he got the gate. If he would pay for it, the special deal they give him on the track, he could keep the gate, because they didn't expect much of a gate, and then it just absolutely exploded. 4 or 5 years into it, they had 40, 50, 60,000 through the on the weekend, and it was now managed by Historic Sports Car Racing and Sports Car Vintage Racing Associates, and then Road America keeps an overview on all the different classes and events they have. Thursday night dinners that we were involved in for the 450 entries and the corner workers and the EMT and the administration staff and the crew people. It's a huge deal. People come from all over the world for it.
2: And what kind of cars, to describe it for our listeners?
3: From a little bug-eyed Sprite to a whole grid of ex-Formula One cars. And GT cars in between, and prototypes, and sports racers, and production cars, and Formula Atlantics, and Formula Vs, and any other thing you can think of, it's there.
2: And there's quite an event that takes place in downtown Elkhart Lake as well, right?
3: Friday and Saturday night, one night, and that's a wonderful town, by the way. On one night, they drive the race cars, about 150 of them, downtown.
2: How great is that?
3: Yeah.
2: Come on.
3: And they just park downtown, and the downtown gets shut off, and everybody walks around and has like an outdoor car show. And then the next night, they drive the streetcars, interesting streetcars down.
2: And this is all open to the public. This is not a
3: absolutely
2: collector
3: open.
2: Car owner-only event.
3: Right? And everybody's welcome.
2: Well, there's a lot that goes on in the motoring world that's not far from Chicago and Detroit. And we cover most of it. We participate in a lot of it.
3: We do.
2: And we can talk more about that when we get back. By the way, we've got some great guests. I said guests, plural, coming on the show today. So stick around. 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
4: 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Now, Rick, you've put together a great guest. We know who he is, and he's so good we wanted him back. So I'll let you take the lead on this.
5: Well, just before, remember we talked about one of the segments being, what is the stupidest driving thing you've seen in the last right. week? And there's just so much to choose from. I come back to tailgating and texting. The combination of that is level five stupid. And we saw it today on the way here to the studio.
4: We did.
5: Unbelievable.
4: Unbelievable.
5: So when we talk about bad driving, there's no shortage of bad driving out on the highways. Some of the stupidest I've ever seen in my life. So along the lines of trying to find good driving, there are people that know how to tell other people how to do it, no matter how old they are. Some guys are really good at it. Some guys have lots of stories. Some guys really have the experience, like TK, Mr. Tony Kester, who's been a driving coach that we've worked with for probably over 40 years. He's quite the character. He has opinions on everything. And Tony, sounds like we need to get some driving tips from you.
6: Well, interestingly enough, I just drove from Chicago up to Rochester, Minnesota yesterday.
4: How did that
6: and
4: go?
6: And I thought, it's very interesting because the closer I got to Minnesota, the more kind and nice the people were. There's something to that Minnesota nice thing. I'm way out of my element here. But yeah. As you get closer to Minnesota, the left lane bandits see you coming and move over.
4: Imagine that.
6: It's the most amazing thing. I don't know what it is, but for most of the trip, it's somebody in the left-hand lane sitting next to a truck, and there's a whole line of cars behind them. And as you get closer up here, they see you coming and move over. Don't know, maybe it's because most of the year it's winter up here and they have to be more aware.
5: Does Cheryl criticize your driving?
6: Oh, of course not. Yeah. We won't get into that.
5: Okay. Go ahead, Rob. What were you going to say?
4: Tony, one thing that I think you might be aware of, this absorption we all have with the high speeds that people are traveling at on the highways. I'm aware that there's a speed awareness day in a community nearby where they're trying to get people to slow down. And they're going to have community awareness. They're going to have, they have a slogan. I think it says, speeding will catch up with you. And I was thinking long and hard about that whole issue. How do you slow people down? And I think we all know the answer. You give them lots of tickets. I am not in favor of that. Don't get me wrong. Mm-hmm. But in other countries, they've got speed cams on the highways. They don't need cops. Yeah. So I guess we've kind of decided to just let it rip. That's the way it looks.
5: It feels like the Wild West out there.
6: And it seems like, just observationally, it kind of started during COVID, because I don't think the police were real big on pulling people over. And so the enforcement seemed to go, just my observation, seemed to go down to almost zero. And now, as we said last week, on 355, if you aren't going 80, you're getting your doors blown off. And it, this is goes back to you saying about how cars are so good now. Yeah, you run 90 miles an hour, any car out there. And how do you fix that? That's a real good question, because how, no matter how good your car is, most people are certainly not aware enough to be driving 60, much less 90.
5: I've got an idea how you might fix it. I thought about this for a long time. Why don't you just make the left lane unlimited speed, but charge for it? And have a certain indicator in your windshield. You can go as fast as you want. It doesn't matter. You can tailgate, well, do whatever, but charge an extra $1,000 a year. Then you move over to the next lane, and there's a top speed on it of maybe 90 miles an hour. Then you move to this other lane, the third lane over, and it's 75, then it's down to 60.
4: It's like flying, first class, coach, and economy.
5: Yeah, regulate the speeds.
6: And also, add one little element to that. You need different training for each lane.
5: No, you need no training at all. Think about this. If there was no speed limit and it was okay, and you could buy a license plate that said you can drive in the left lane at any speed you want, what do you think would happen? How fast do you think people would be driving in that lane?
6: Certainly 90, because I see it now on the way out there. There were plenty of people doing 90, but and it depends on the speed limit. But 80 wouldn't think about it. You'd have some people going 140.
5: Yeah,
6: but,
5: that's true.
6: Even on the Autobahn in Germany, not everybody drives at 120 miles an hour.
5: Right.
4: Well, Tony, how about a driving tip? I mean, I think we know the answer. You get out of the way. But when someone is that close to you, what's the safest thing to do? I imagine it is just that, right? Just get out of the way.
6: Well, yeah. And in my world, the rule is if there's an open lane next to you, you shouldn't be in the lane you're in.
5: Well, that's well said.
6: Right.
5: I feel like I'm talking to my sensei now.
4: Yeah,
5: I like we should have some incense going here now.
4: Well, next show we
5: could you say? Yeah, we should bring some incense. That would be nice. Would you say that again, please?
6: If there's an open lane to your right, you're in the wrong lane.
5: Wow. Okay, that's got to be one of
4: our. That's so simple. It makes sense.
5: I know.
6: Common sense is simple for myself.
5: Yeah. Okay.
6: But unfortunately, now the lane usage is three lanes. The right lane is merge. Center lane is through lane. Left lane texting. That seems to be the way it is. Or it's left lane bandit with 15 people behind him, and the right lane is open.
5: What did you drive? What was the car you drove up there today or yesterday?
6: It's a 2016 Mercedes GLE 400.
5: Nice road car.
6: Very, very nice cruiser.
5: Yeah.
6: Very nice cruiser. One option it's missing, though, which I really appreciate on a long trip, would be adaptive cruise control.
5: You touched on that the other day when we were talking about something else. Why?
6: Mm-hmm. Because it takes the workload away. You can set it at whatever speed you're going to run. Let's see, speed limit 70. Most people run 79. Okay, set it at 79. Well, you're in traffic. It holds the distance to the car ahead of you. You don't have to worry about, you know, changing your speed. And then when they move over, it goes back to your normal speed. And if you're cruising along with somebody, not everybody's cruise control is the same. You're at 79, they're at 79, but now you're half a mile an hour off. And it just, on a long trip, it just gets wearing. And I think it's just greatest thing ever next to the heated steering wheel.
5: So
6: we're driving on long distance.
5: You think the drivers got nicer the closer you got and deeper into Wisconsin and closer to Minnesota?
6: Oh, God, yes.
5: Probably the roads got better, too.
6: Yeah, and actually the scenery is beautiful. I used to go to Brainerd all the time, but I always drove in the dark. First time I'd ever gone in the daytime. It's beautiful scenery.
5: Listen, you've got to hear the cow story that my brother tells.
6: Okay.
5: Remember we talked about that? We talked about the scenery in the fields, the cows that were standing, and the cow.
4: Yeah, I was explaining to my brother.
5: This is very important technically.
4: I'm shocked that he did not know this, but you know, cows can predict the weather.
5: Did you know that, Tony?
6: I have an opinion on that. Yeah.
5: Listen to this, though.
4: Okay, so you know, he said, "Well, how does that work?" I said, "Well, if they're sitting down in the field, there's an impending rainstorm coming."
5: Tell him how you found out, though. You were coached on this.
4: I was coached on this
5: early on.
4: Yeah, well, early on. Yeah, that's maybe another story.
5: Okay,
4: but so I found out that the cows can tell the weather that's coming. If they're sitting down on the ground, there's an impending rainstorm. So the obvious question one must ask is, well, what if half are sitting and half are standing? And the answer is
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8: Fox News, I'm Roger Stern. Police in Berlin shot and killed a man they say carried out the deadly vehicle attack this weekend at a Pride event. Fox's Rebecca Castor says he was a German citizen with family ties to Lebanon.
9: German officials say all the evidence points to this being an Islamist terrorist attack because the suspect is a known radicalized member in Islamic circles.
8: One person died, 29 suffered injuries. The U.S. has paused attacks on Iran for now in the hopes of reaching an agreement with that nation.
10: The U.S. says for now they do want to give diplomacy some room to breathe. And to that point, Iran and Oman held talks in Tehran over the past couple of days.
8: Fox's Madeline Rivera, but there's another flashpoint. Houthi rebels have attacked Saudi Arabian oil facilities in the Red Sea. 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
20: 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Here are your hosts, Rick and Rob Mancuso.
4: Welcome back. We have another great guest. My brother Rick is going to introduce him.
5: Well, I'm kind of a fan, but I think I could safely say that when they couldn't get Michael Kapan, they hired Tom Cruise to play Top Gun. Michael would have been better. Michael, how are you?
21: I'm very well, sir. Thanks for having me on.
5: Let me give you a little background to our guest here. We're going to talk about some high horsepower and acceleration and things like that and kind of set a new benchmark for what's fast and what isn't. But he just spent the last 24 years, 20 in the Navy, 4 years ROTC before then, flying P-3s, anti-sub warfare aircraft all around the world, 38 combat missions, and been on and off the carriers. Wow. So he's got some great background when you talk about acceleration and G-forces. But we were talking earlier, and I don't want to lose track of this. He was talking about flying some of the different aircraft, 100, 200 feet over the water in the middle of the ocean looking for subs and stuff like that. You really learn to appreciate the color blue. And then he said sometimes you try to get where you find the rhythm of the plane, and you're just kind of flying out there working as one complete unit. I thought that was a very interesting comment. So we're rookies at this, in acceleration and horsepower. So I'm kind of curious, when you're like on the deck of an aircraft carrier, you guys are waving to each other and stuff. I know it all means something. I'm trying to make light of it and so forth. But when you slam that pedal to the floor, and I know it's not a pedal, I mean, what is that like? How fast is that? How many pounds of thrust is that?
21: So I know that when I was summer training in college, I was attached to a what's called a VAW squadron, an airborne early warning squadron, flying in the E-2 Hawkeye. So it's the plane with the big radome on top. And imagine you're going 0 to 170 miles an hour in under 2 seconds in about 300 feet. So 1/18th of a mile, you're going 0 to 170 in less than 2 seconds. And as far as what that feels like, I mean, I call it a body-to-bone experience. So, you know, you feel the organs in your body, you know, slam to the back, and you land just as fast as you take off. But the plane that I was fortunate enough to fly with 10 of my brothers and closest friends was land-based. So though I had experience on the aircraft carrier during that summer training, my main experience is land-based, flying the P-3 Orion. And it's still fun because, like you said, you're flying a plane over the horizon with your closest friends, doing national missions in support of, you know, troops on the ground and stuff like that. It just becomes this part of you that you can't let go. And then the feeling of being in the air, seeing the world from that perspective, totally changes how you see things.
5: Well, it's got to be almost surreal to experience those things.
4: We think our cars are fast, Michael,
5: right?
4: And well, you're in another realm. I mean, you got us on that. You got us on that, especially the acceleration.
5: Yeah, how many feet do you say it was? Before you get to 200 miles an hour?
21: So typically from it's about 300 feet, 1/18th of a mile. And I was on the USS Enterprise at the time, and that was a steam catapult. Some of the newer carriers have electromagnetic catapults now, which may be a little faster. I don't know the speed, but essentially you're taking a very heavy aircraft that's fully loaded, fully fueled, and launching it in less than a football field. So it's pretty amazing feat of engineering, and pretty cool.
5: When you watch that, it seems sometimes when you get off the very end of the carrier that sometimes the aircraft dips for a little second or two. Sometimes they always just don't go rocketing off up into the sky. Are different planes gaining altitude faster than others?
21: Because gravity takes over. I mean, Mother Nature certainly is in control, but an E-2 Hawkeye doesn't have the same thrust and force as an F-18 or certainly an F-22 or F-35. So, but they're all tens of thousands of pounds, and they naturally drop, and then lift and force and all of that takes over and defies gravity. But it's certainly exhilarating. And my college roommate and closest college buddy is he's still on active duty. He's an F-18 fighter pilot, Top Gun instructor, Top Gun graduate. He's back in flight school now, learning how to fly the F-35. And they came up through the Navy base here in Chicago at Great Lakes, and had the opportunity to put them in a Tesla P-100D. And I thought at the time that was the fastest car off the line that I'd ever driven. So I was kind of egotistical, like, guys, I'm going to show you something here. And we went out on a backcountry road, a straightaway. And it was me and three of the guys. And it was like, that's kind of how it feels to be shot off a carrier, right? And he said, no, not exactly, but it's pretty cool.
5: That's something. But you love cars as well. I mean, you're a real car guy.
21: I love it. And I was never, I'm not an engineer. I'm not a gearhead. I do appreciate the science and the artistry, the engineering and aerodynamics and all of that that goes into manufacturing a vehicle like that. But, what I appreciate most is how driving a vehicle, certainly a Ferrari or a Porsche, you put the top down and you just have that visceral feeling where the world goes away. And it's therapy. I call it car therapy.
4: It certainly is, Michael. And if you could stick around till after the break and come back to us, we'd love to talk about how you satisfy that need for speed now.
5: Yeah,
4: probably something that never leaves you when you've experienced it.
5: I've got a question for him as well, too.
4: We'll be right back. You're listening to the RPM Club.
5: 300 feet to 200 miles an hour.
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4: Welcome back. We have a terrific guest that was kind enough to stay over the break, and we can hear more about Michael's need for speed and how he satisfies that. Now, Rick, I'll turn it over to you.
5: Well, one of the things we're doing, you know, we're working, Rob and I are working on this C3 Corvette project where we're going to be refreshing Corvettes, the older ones, 68s through 73s and 4s. From an engineering standpoint, underneath the bodywork, from the headlights to the taillights, and we want them to look the same. We just want them to be dependable, comfortable, and drive as beautifully as they look. So we put together an advisory board, and one of the things, Michael is on it, and we talk about these things often, and one of the things that I'd like to take to the next level, assuming you're interested, is to have him test drive some of the cars before and get his impressions
4: sure.
5: about what we should be addressing on each particular car. So I want to, if we can work this out, Michael, to be having you go through a series of road tests with the different versions of the cars, then we'll make changes to them to get some validation, pro or con, on what you think we should be doing.
4: You're probably very good at listening and getting a feel for what might be right or wrong.
5: Feeling it.
4: Right?
5: Yes.
21: Mm-hmm. Yeah, you often talk about flying by the seat of your pants, but you can really, even in an aircraft, you can feel it, you can hear it, you can smell it, you know, what's going on with the plane, the engines, you know, all of those things. You just become a part of it, man and machine, you know, flowing together. And when I've driven a lot of the vehicles, that's the same feeling I get. You know, man and machine are one, and you're driving down a road or an interstate, and it you could be going 50 miles an hour or 150 miles an hour. It's a similar feeling, but I would say the faster I go, the more aware I am, and you certainly have a respect for speed. But it's your aperture opens, you don't become laser focused. You start to see everything, and you become hyper aware. But in that same moment, all of your fears, all of your stress, all of your anxiety, you know, goes out the tailpipe with the exhaust, mm-hmm. and you're just one, you know, in the moment. And it's just a feeling of serenity, of passion, of, you know, the history and the heritage, all of those things that go into building a machine like that. It's ever present, and it's just a fantastic way to kind of, you know, get rid of all of those feelings of stress that you may have. And that's the therapeutic aspect of it.
5: I'm sure a plane is much like a car. It talks to you. It's transmitting mm-hmm. information to you all through your body, your toes and fingers and eyes and feelings and whatever vibrations you think. And it does clear your mind because you can't think about much else, but you get in that zone and it's a great place to be. And again, like you said, you don't have to be going 500 miles an hour in your situation or 100 miles an hour in the street. You could be going 40 miles an hour under the right conditions, the right evening or the right morning, under the road, right, the right road. I think there's many opportunities to get that therapeutic mind cleanse. It's really, really spot on, Michael.
4: Michael, the way you described it, the poetic way you described it, is how we feel about cars.
5: It's in sync. We're in sync.
4: Right? I mean, how you describe the thrill, the visceral thrill, the appreciation for the engineering, the trust in the engineering with an aircraft, especially the high-performance aircrafts that you fly, that's how we feel about the high-performance cars that we're familiar with and what we're going to do.
5: It's identical.
4: It's exactly identical.
5: Yeah, how fun is that? What's your favorite airplane to fly?
21: Well, I've only had the opportunity to fly three. So you start out in a T-34, and you know that's the turbo mentor, the trainer down in Pensacola that most of everybody goes through. And then I went through the T-43, which is a larger twin engine turbojet, and then ultimately the P3. And I naturally am biased. I like the P3. It's a multi-mission platform, whether we were flying over water or over land. I liked it, and I actually chose it. I was top of my class in flight school, and I had the opportunity to fly jets, but the day that I started flight school is the day that I was going to, the day that I found out I was going to be a dad. So the P3 is land-based. It's not carrier-based, and it provides a better quality of life, but it's also a multi-person platform. So I would rather have been with a crew, 11 souls on board, flying around the world, doing some pretty cool missions, than by myself in a cockpit of an F-18, flying off the carrier 7 to 9 months at sea. So P3 was a great time. And I'm pretty sure that at the time we were one of the planes that carried the most armament and ordnance in the United States Navy inventory. So multiple missile stations on each wing, a bomb bay that could carry, up to 8 torpedoes, rockets, mines, you name it. So we were a fully loaded multi mission platform, and it was just a fun thing to do and fun place to be around the world. So
5: there's times that I wish I had that kind of armament when I was driving on the tollway and I could deploy it as needed to move some of the cars out of the way or take care of some of the tailgaters or textures.
4: I'm sure Elon's working at it.
5: I'm sure he is too. But I think to have an opportunity to work with someone like Michael and have him oversee and give us input and directions on
4: terrific
5: putting characteristics and personalities into the cars that we're working on and having fun with brings it to a new special level. So just great stuff. Thank you so much for being online with us. This will be the first of many visits we have with you.
4: We appreciate you, Michael, and we look forward to having you on as a guest again if you've got the time.
5: Yeah, thanks for everything you do for all of us. We couldn't be here doing what we do if it isn't for you and all of our friends in the military. So great stuff.
21: Thanks, gentlemen.
4: Thank you.
21: Glad to be with you.
4: You're listening to the RPM Club. Stay tuned.
5: What a story, isn't it?
4: Great story.
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8: If you're passionate about all things automotive, you're in the right place. This is RPM Club. Here's Rick and Rob Mancuso.
4: You know, Rick, one of the best parts of the show, I think, is that we are able to attract guests like TK, a driving coach.
5: Just great.
4: Michael, his experience flying these incredible aircraft.
5: And we learn a lot just listening to guys like this.
4: We do. And it's something that I hope people listening to the show feel the same way about.
5: And think about it.
4: And think about it, right. We want to give some tips, some driving tips. We also want to learn about other people's passion for cars, because that's what the show is about. And on that note, and I know that I'm very much a Tesla believer, and by the way, that does not come naturally. Growing up in a GM family, growing up around cars.
5: Well, I can say the same thing, and I'm well on that trail.
4: Well, it's funny because the car that I'm currently driving, the Model S Plaid with 1,020 horsepower, which, yes, I'll say it, nobody needs, but wow.
5: Yes.
4: All-wheel drive, 0 to 61.9. It's quite a car. And beyond the speed and the handling, when we got in the car to come back from Road America, it was very interesting because we had about a 2-hour and 20-minute drive back after, you know, some long time at the track, and we were looking for a comfortable ride back.
5: But it was interesting both ways. It was interesting on the way up when we wanted to stop for charging. We didn't need it. We just wanted to do it.
4: Right.
5: And we had to weave our way through, it looked like barriers.
4: Right.
5: In areas we didn't know, on the side of the expressway, in shopping centers with blockades everywhere, into a parking garage. It was unbelievable.
4: Well, Rick's right. I mean, we deployed full self-driving, supervised both directions. And the car was able to go into mall parking lots, third and fourth levels, and find the supercharger back in and charge itself. We pressed the button that said home when we left Elkhart Lake, and 143 miles later, we arrived, and I had not touched the wheel.
5: It was unbelievable to me how perfectly the car drove, how dead-centered it was in every lane, how it was like having a co-driver on board that was always just about a half a step ahead of how we would think about it.
4: Well, that's a good way to say it, because the car is a rolling computer, right? And it sees oncoming cars. It sees cars we can't see behind us, to the side of us, 360 cameras. It's doing math calculations.
5: Wildlife, too, because we were in Wisconsin at dusk.
4: We were in Wisconsin at dusk, and I'm thinking, how many deer might be running around out here? We went from daylight to dusk into darkness. It was the day last week where the wildfire smoke was thick. It looked like we were driving into a cloud bank.
5: Yeah.
4: And the car was absolutely perfect.
5: Yeah, it was phenomenal.
4: The entire way. And my comment to people about full self-driving, if you haven't experienced it, whether it's Tesla or someone that has their version of it, by the way, no one has anything close to Tesla's, you must experience that feeling. It releases the bandwidth we use to drive, even though it doesn't always look like it on the street, to do other things, to relax.
5: Not a substitute for driving.
4: No, not a substitute.
5: But a great co-pilot to have with you anytime you need it, the best you could ever have. That's where the, I think, security feeling, the calmness feeling comes in, that zen-like moment that you get inside a Tesla.
4: Well, this is the portion of the show as we wrap up where we talk about predictions for next week, and then we watch the week roll out, and then next show we'll see how we did. What's yours?
5: You know, what I've been noticing is the enormous amount of inventory sitting in the dealers' lots lately. Mm-hmm. And I'm feeling that we're overproducing the market. We're ahead of the market a little bit right now. And I think part of that is you're seeing these 0% financings pop up.
4: Sure,
5: so
4: sure.
5: The market's maturing or changing gears or
4: all the above.
5: Something's in movement.
4: Prices are up. Affordability's a little challenging.
5: Yeah.
4: My prediction is the prices on lower price used vehicles will continue to have the percentage-wise biggest increase in price.
5: Yeah.
4: That's where the market is right now. Well, we hope you enjoy the RPM Club.
5: We sure have.
4: We promise to have guests that you will find interesting. We promise to be as interesting as we can. And as you know, there's a credo that we live by.
5: Absolutely.
4: And it's very simple. We promise to be always confident and often wrong.
5: Exactly.
4: We'll see you next week. You're listening to the RPM Club.
5: Cheers.
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12: New developments in the Middle East. I'm Roger Stern, Fox News. For the second straight day, U.S. has paused airstrikes against Iran, but now the Houthis are threatening Saudi Arabia and shipping in the Red Sea. Fox's Trey Yingst in Tel Aviv reporting.
13: As U.S. and Iranian officials say diplomatic efforts are ongoing to reach a deal that could end the current escalation, the Iran-backed Houthis in Yemen are once again in direct conflict with Saudi Arabia after attacking two Saudi-owned oil tankers last week. The Saudis responded with heavy airstrikes against the Yemen-based proxy group. Now, the Houthis then ramped up their attacks on Saudi oil refineries, launching new missiles over the weekend. Days ago, President Trump issued a warning to the Houthis, saying that if attacks on vessels in the Red Sea continue, that both the Houthis and Iran would pay a military price.
12: And as we continue, we can tell you that tensions have been escalating there. Police in Berlin shot and killed a man they say drove a van into a pride festival yesterday, killing one person, injuring dozens of others. Fox's Rebecca Castor reporting.
14: He's been identified by police as 21-year-old Abdul B, a German citizen born in the country but has family ties to Lebanon. He's known by police after committing other crimes in the past. Authorities didn't share what those were. Police believe Abdul was driving a white van that drove into a crowd near Berlin's massive Pride Festival Saturday night. German officials say all the evidence points to this being an Islamist terrorist attack because the suspect is a known radicalized member in Islamic circles.
12: Officials say others may be involved and that the country's security threat level will be raised. Many Americans dealing with the effects of a heat dome for the second straight day. At least 40 million people were under extreme heat warnings from Minnesota down to Mississippi and westward into Southern California and Nevada. 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
15: Tonight will be partly cloudy, warm, and very humid with a chance of a couple of thunderstorms. These storms may bring flooding, downpours, and localized damaging wind gusts. The temperature will drop to a low of 76 degrees. I'm meteorologist Jason Caterina on AM 560, The Answer.
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18: 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I'm your host, Greg Bishop. 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On this edition of the Center Square Radio Hour, Michigan regulators have approved key permits for Enbridge's proposed Line 5 tunnel beneath the Straits of Mackinac. In an effort to escape the proposed California billionaire tax, several notable billionaires might have already cost the state more than $1 trillion in tax revenue by moving to other states. That's according to one attorney to the rich telling the Center Square. The Nashville Metropolitan Council approved a moratorium on data center development until December 1st, and new regulations in light of opposition to a data center proposed near the Nashville Zoo, and America remains 4.7 million homes short, leaving millions of families struggling to find affordable housing while home prices remain elevated. All these stories and more on this edition of the Center Square Radio Hour. We'll be right back after this.
19: Teacher Lauren Johnson returned all the graded essays but one. He believed that one student was capable of more.
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19: 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Instead of just grading an essay, Mr. Johnson changed a life. I am that student. I became a writer, and I wrote this to thank him.
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18: 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I'm Greg Bishop.
27: The state law allowing the construction of an underground tunnel for Line 5 was approved back in 2018. If Democrats hadn't railroaded this for political purposes, it would be done by now. But nearly a decade later, political activists, by which I mean some of Michigan's own elected leaders, continue to fight it. The dangerous delays in this replacement project jeopardize our energy security and leaves a 70-year-old pipeline at risk of failure sitting under the Straits of Mackinac. The best thing we could do to lower energy prices and protect the environment is to let the Line 5 replacement project move forward.
18: That was Michigan State Senator Thomas Albert. Back in April, he proposed an amendment to state law. He said the amendment would prevent state officers or state departments from spending taxpayer dollars on lawsuits or other efforts aimed at blocking the Line 5 project. He said that would create a dangerous delay. Well, that amendment failed. But despite that failing, permit approvals were recently granted, representing a significant step forward for a project that's faced legal and regulatory disputes since it was first proposed in 2018. Joining us to discuss this is the Center Square reporter, Elise Apel. Elise, the Line 5 tunnel project, what is it?
2: Yeah, thanks for having me on, Greg. So this tunnel is a 73-year-old pipeline. It currently moves 500,000 barrels of oil and natural gas liquids daily under the Strait of Mackinac. So the Strait of Mackinac is about a 4-mile waterway that connects Lake Michigan and Lake Huron and kind of divides Michigan's lower and upper peninsulas. This is a pipeline that's currently just kind of sitting on the base of the lake bed there in Michigan. And they are trying to, Enbridge is a Canadian company that runs the pipeline, and they are trying to move the pipeline under the lake bed, drill down and put it in a tunnel that runs under the lake bed instead of just sitting kind of on the bottom of the lake bed. So it's been a project, like you said, that they've been trying to move forward since 2018. It's had a lot of hiccups, faced a lot of lawsuits, a lot of pushback from Democrats, from Native American groups. But this is really, just another step towards it actually coming to fruition.
6: Yeah. And again, just some of the particulars about this, the Line 5 tunnel, it's a 73-year-old pipeline, 500,000 barrels of oil and natural gas. You said a day? That's a significant amount of energy piping through there.
2: Yeah, and that's what Republicans say. And Democrats and these Native American groups are calling, they're not just calling for the pipeline to remain as is, but they're actually calling for it to be closed completely because of the threat that they say it, poses to the lakes and Michigan's natural resources. Republicans have pushed back against that and, say, and the company Enbridge as well are pushing back against that and say, that it's an important step to protecting Michigan's energy. The company, we spoke to the company, the Center Square spoke to the company, and they told us in a statement that the permits are an important step forward for a project designed to further protect the Great Lakes while helping ensure the uninterrupted flow of energy that supports Michigan and the region. So they really understand, that this is a significant issue for Michiganders and, how they get their natural energy.
6: And let's talk a little bit about that permit that was provided from the Michigan Department of Energy, Great Lakes and Energy. You've got a 16-month review process with, 70,000 public comments. And what ultimately did they say and what were some of their concerns?
2: Yeah, so the agency said that they would issue this permit. Now, there are more permits that still need to be released. So this is not the end of the road for permitting. But the agency said that as proposed, the project met regulatory and statutory requirements. It did impose some conditions though, because they had some concerns with lake irises and then some bat habitats in the area. So some concerns about a couple of the kind of more endangered species in the area. And so they imposed a couple kind of conditions, asked that Enbridge kind of basically protect those species. But it did end up moving forward with the permit process.
6: Now, as you said, Enbridge indicating this is an important step forward, but there's some that are pushing back against this, who may have been behind some of the efforts to halt this project from moving forward. Tell us about the Bay Mills Indian community. What did they have to say about the permit approvals?
2: Yeah, so that is one of the tribes that's been kind of fighting this tunnel, and it's one of the tribes that has been pushing for the tunnel to be closed completely or the pipeline to be closed completely. So multiple Native American tribal nations and climate groups have also joined together. Both they were criticizing the permits, but also for the last couple of years, they've kind of filed these lawsuits against the pipeline and the proposed changes to it. The Bay Mills Indian Community President Whitney Gravel said in a statement that the state of Michigan has betrayed us today. Every swimmer, every boater, every fisher, every tribal nation, and every Michigander who loves these waters. This decision to grant the permits is a deep betrayal of our Great Lakes state, and we will confront it immediately, fiercely, and without hesitation. So they really are, promising to continue fighting this.
6: That leads me to my next question, Elise. What's next for this? How long do you think that process is going to take? If there are challenges brought, any other hurdles there are to further permits, and when exactly is this project going to be complete?
2: So the real answer is no one really knows. The permit there there's still a number of permits, both state level and federal level, that the project is waiting for. There's currently a lawsuit before the Supreme Court over a separate permit that some of those groups have filed. And they're basically litigating it before the Michigan Supreme Court, and a decision is expected on that in the next couple weeks. So that could be another, you know, either step forward for the project or kind of another hurdle for them to pass. But really, all of this is just, you know, in the context of President Trump's an executive order that he passed on day one declaring a national energy emergency. And so this project has really been expedited since that order was issued. And under that order, you know, Trump asked that basically these projects nationwide kind of work to quickly solve high prices and remedy what he called numerous problems with America's energy infrastructure. So that's really kind of the background that's really pushing this project forward, and, you know, trying to lower energy costs, and really, you know, just expedite what President Trump has called an energy emergency. So that's kind of the background to this project.

0: Let's get the latest on this proposed wealth tax from Madeline Shannon, the Center Square, California reporter. Madeline, thanks for taking time with us. Who did you end up talking to about the impacts of this proposed tax, and what were their warnings?
1: Well, I ended up talking to an attorney who provides legal and wealth planning services to extremely wealthy clients in California, as well as representatives of the union backing the wealth tax on California's billionaires. And I talked to a member of an organization that supports the tax. The attorney I talked to, David Lesperance, said that already billionaires who left the state have cost California more than $1 trillion in tax revenue, and that's from his own calculations. He warned that the problem could potentially get worse if more high-income earners in the state decide to make other states or countries their place of permanent residence, essentially.
0: And he told you that he's got four clients that he's already talked with. Even this week, after Thanksgiving, they said they got to get out of here. Here's his quote. Four of my clients exited before January 1st, and should the wealth tax pass, they would be able to defend that they left before January 1st. Rather fascinating. Some of the things that, I'm sure this attorney revealed of the types of things that wealthy people will do if their behavior is, forced by tax proposals.
1: Exactly. He did tell me that a lot of these extremely wealthy families, both in California and outside of California, have family offices because they have so much money that they essentially have to treat their family finances like a business more than normal families who don't have $1 billion. And a lot of these families already own properties in other states or countries, and they have an escape plan in place, essentially a fire escape plan, he called it. And a lot of them are either executing that plan right now, or they're looking at the distinct possibility of executing that plan very soon.
0: That's a fascinating fire escape. Not to talk about the wildfire situation in California, a different type of fire. Let's talk about Proposition 40, because that's really where all this stems, right? A measure that's going to be in front of voters. What is it, and who exactly does this target?
1: Well, Prop 40 is the proposed billionaire wealth tax, and it aims to impose a one-time 5% tax on people who have $1 billion or more in wealth. That tax applies to things like stocks, bonds, and other assets like fine art. Californians will get a chance to pass it or reject it on the November 3rd ballot this year during the midterm elections. The supporters of the wealth tax that I talked to said essentially that billionaires should pay their fair share in taxes, so the rest of us who don't have as much money aren't paying more for healthcare and other social services. So that was one of the main cruxes of why the proposition was proposed in the first place.
0: And you talked to the press secretary for the Service Employees International Union, UHW, Renee Saldana. They told you that it's offensive that when so many people are struggling to afford rent, gas, and groceries, there are a few controversial billionaires who are fixated on avoiding paying their fair share in taxes. But here's the reality, they said. The billionaire tax was crafted to be fair, enforceable, and legally sound. Once voters pass Prop 40 this November, billionaires will no longer be able to stick the rest of us with the bill. Similar types of sentiments that you're hearing from others saying that there's bipartisan support for this measure.
1: Yeah, that's what supporters of the proposition have been saying. They've also been telling me that billionaires pay so little to the state in taxes that it doesn't really matter if they leave. That's the opinion of one group. And other people who support the proposition have said that the gist of it is that California doesn't need them. I'm not sure if everyone shares that view, but that is the opinion of at least one of the sources that I talked to for this story.
0: And if you could just tell us again, $1 trillion, what kind of financial impact does that mean for a state like California?
1: That essentially means the state doesn't have as much money to pay for public and social services like Medi-Cal, California's version of Medicaid, CalFresh, which is our version of SNAP benefit, supplemental nutrition assistance program for food stamps, essentially is what they were traditionally called, and other important social services that are usually paid for by public dollars. K-12 education is another example. Proposition 40 is really meant to pay for those essential services that are experiencing federal budget cuts that we saw come down the pike last year from HR1, or the One Big Beautiful Bill Act, as a lot of people know it. And with the impact from federal budget cuts, we're seeing a lot of the social and public services in California just not

0: have as much money, not have as much revenue. So that is one of the things that the proponents of Proposition 40 have said is one of the things that we need to fund, a few of the things that we need to fund with Prop 40.
1: And as you mentioned earlier, I mean, it's not just individuals we're talking about here, and it's not just their income. It's going to be assets, stocks and bonds, and even fine art, which is kind of fascinating. But it's businesses. It's small businesses that might, well, I guess over $1 billion isn't considered a small business, but still, that could possibly impact different people. The election's in November, right? You've got a lot more lead up to it, and I'm sure there's going to be campaigns on both sides of this issue going hot and heavy in the media to try to get their point across. But even before we get to the November election, the California legislature, they still got work to do, and they're coming back for the home stretch. They've got, what, a month left before they have to wrap things up? A lot more things to tackle. Here is Governor Gavin Newsom yesterday at an unrelated news conference talking about data center legislation.
2: There are a number of bills in the legislature that are currently being debated in this space, and we've taken a very flexible, a non-ideological approach to engaging legislative leaders on this issue. At the same time, I fundamentally believe localism is determinative, and the baseline should be contribution. If you're Microsoft, you can afford to make those contributions. You're Google, you can afford to make those contributions. And that should be the minimum table stakes as it relates to any of these hyperscalers making those kinds of investments.
1: You know, he's talking about giving local communities more leverage in the, you know, setup and siting of data centers. Where has the legislature been on this issue?
0: On this issue in particular, there were a number of bills that were introduced this year that aimed to impose more regulations on data centers. A number of them have passed. Some haven't yet, but we do have about a month left after the legislature comes back from its summer break to see some of these other bills that haven't passed yet get through appropriations committees in both chambers and go to a vote on the Assembly and Senate floors before they have a chance to get signed into law by Governor Newsom. There are a number of other issues that legislators have introduced bills about this year, however, that are getting a lot of talk and a lot of buzz in Sacramento and that haven't yet passed. So we'll see if they pass in the month that the legislature has left.
1: Well, and what are some of those issues, right? Because the budget's already passed. They passed the budget, a couple of months ago. It's signed. It's ready. What are some of those other issues that that we may see surface?
0: Well, there's one bill in particular, Assembly Bill 801, which aims to keep banks, credit unions, and other mortgage lenders in line with non-discrimination laws when lending to homeowners of color. That bill still has to go through an appropriations committee hearing before it goes to a vote on the Senate floor. Another bill, Senate Bill 1373, aims to give judges more discretion when determining whether a violent offender should qualify for mental health diversion. Critics of mental health diversion in California, as it stands now, say that judges don't have the ability to decide who gets mental health diversion and who doesn't. They don't have the ability to keep likely reoffenders from getting what some say is a get out of jail free card. Both those bills still have to be heard in appropriations committees this year before they're passed into law. So we'll see what happens with those.
1: Well, the Center Square, California reporter Madeline Shannon, we will be watching closely what happens and connecting back with you to get those updates.
3: This is the Center Square Radio Hour. I'm Greg Bishop.
1: A ballot measure is in front of Missouri voters next month that can actually give some Illinois residents in the Metro East area of St. Louis a reason to move across the Mississippi River if Missouri voters pass this measure. Now, Center Square, Illinois reporter Sean Reed reports the measure, which will be present on ballots in Missouri's primary election August 4th, poses an amendment to the Missouri Constitution that could phase out income tax entirely. Andrew Wilford, director of state policy at the National Taxpayers Union Foundation, explained the ballot measure would allow the state legislature to essentially eliminate income tax by raising other revenue sources, such as an increase in the sales tax. The senior director of fiscal and economic analysis for the Illinois Policy Institute, Bryce Hill, he noted that there's a larger trend about, and Missouri is following other states in reducing, flattening, or straight up eliminating income taxes. Now, Hill said the proposed cut could exacerbate out-migration across the Mississippi River. He noted a net 7,500 Illinoisans moved to Missouri in 2024. And if the measure is approved by Missouri voters, Illinois' second largest metropolitan area, the Metro East, just outside of St. Louis, it could see some residents move. Now, according to polling by YouGov and St. Louis University back in February, this ballot measure could narrowly pass if the electorate votes along the lines of their findings that 52% of voters in the state would prefer that Missouri state government rely on sales taxes over individual income taxes. Now, some economists are saying that Missouri's legislature is planning on phasing out the tax in a way that'll be visible to residents and on both sides of that Missouri-Illinois border. And they also note residents of Illinois who work in Missouri, they would have to pay income taxes to Illinois, even if Missouri residents vote to do away with the Missouri income tax, while also facing increased sales taxes and transactions when they're across the river. Now, if Missouri ends their income tax, they'll join several other states with no income tax. States with no income tax include Alaska, where I was just at this past week down in Florida, Nevada, New Hampshire, South Dakota, Tennessee, Texas, and Wyoming. Now, there are 15 states that have a flat income tax, where they charge the same rate regardless of what your income is. The rest of the states have some kind of graduated or progressive income tax with different brackets for the different types of income individuals may have. But it's not just the income tax or the property taxes that may sway someone as to where they call home. Now, while I was in Florida this past week, having conversations poolside underneath that blazing Key West sun, a husband and wife I talked with were originally from Illinois. They said when they got into their profession, they decided to leave Illinois and head to Florida. A main driver, they said, the cost of living and public safety. But they eventually landed in Texas. And I asked, well, Florida's got no income tax. Texas has no income tax. Florida's getting ready to go about trying to get away with not having property tax. How's that going to play out? Is Texas doing something similar? Well, the husband in this conversation I had said that the conditions in Texas for his line of work in the auto body industry were much better. He said there's a whole bunch of nuance to it, but things like insurance reimbursements or other state government policies Florida may have in place makes it more burdensome than what Texas has in place, therefore making Texas more attractive for his profession. So it's interesting. Even though we look at some of the surface level things like income tax rates, no income tax, property taxes, gas taxes, when you really get in down to some of the other nuanced issues, you can see there are some very minute things people impacting their industries. They'll decide as to whether or not they're going to move to a state or move away from a state based off of those particulars.
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5: I'm Ted Lindner. Berlin police have shot and killed the man they say was behind a deadly vehicle attack at a Pride event this weekend.
6: German officials say all the evidence points to this being an Islamist terrorist attack because the suspect is a known radicalized member in Islamic circles.
5: Fox's Rebecca Castor saying this appears to be an Islamic terrorist attack. One person died. 29 others were hurt. Tropical storm Genevieve is strengthened into a Category 4 hurricane in the Pacific Ocean southwest of Mexico, but Genevieve expected to stay well out to sea. Hurricane Fausto is headed towards Hawaii, but may weaken to a tropical storm. Before that, it's currently a Category 2. And a massive wildfire in France forcing a new wave of evacuations, bringing the total to a staggering 220,000. Neighboring Spain also battling dangerous wildfires with evacuations underway along its eastern coast. One person's died in those fires so far. 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
3: Welcome back to the Center Square Radio Hour. I'm Greg Bishop. Now for some quick hits with headlines from across the country.
1: After reporting about a now resigned state representative and allegations that Illinois House Speaker Emanuel Chris Welch may have mishandled allegations against the lawmaker, new questions being raised about the speaker's own behavior, particularly toward women and staff. The Chicago Tribune reported details last week from an unnamed former staffer, a former Democratic state representative, Harry Benton, who was accused of sexual harassment way back in 2023. Now, questions arose as to why Welch didn't take immediate action on the complaints made in his office until a second woman, this time a lobbyist, reached out with her own complaint about Benton earlier this year. Now, the Center Square, Illinois reporter Sean Reed reports Illinois Governor J.B. Pritzker asked about this Wednesday if he had confidence in Welch following this recent reporting. Pritzker signaled that Welch is listening to his caucus and explaining himself, though only behind the scenes for now.
10: If you are going to serve in public office, elected office especially, but appointed office also, you have to live up to the standard that the public should expect from you, a very high standard. And people have fallen down on that job. Now, the speaker has a responsibility to be utterly and completely transparent about the situation, to make sure that he is letting the public know, as well as in particular his members know exactly what happened, and to the extent that he made mistakes, to own up to those mistakes. There is more information and more revelation, in my view, that must come. And do indeed, I believe that the speaker should answer questions about that and be very transparent. He has pledged to do so. I'm just saying that these meetings are not over, the ones that he's having with his members.
1: Now, Welch's office didn't respond to a request for comment from the Center Square. Meanwhile, a group of New York landlords filed a lawsuit Wednesday against the city's rent control board, claiming its decision to freeze rents was a sham because the board was packed with Mayor Zohran Mamdani's appointees. The Center Square contributor Chris Wade reports from the lawsuit filed in state Supreme Court on Staten Island. Lawyers for the landlords claim that Mamdani went to extraordinary lengths to pack the 9-member New York City Rent Guidelines Board with loyalists and then spent millions in city funds to fill the board's hearings with tenant advocates. Mamdani also had City Hall representatives give the board a special briefing on the, quote, true cost of living in New York City. The suit alleges compromising its independence and leaving no doubt what he expected of his hand-picked board supermajority. Now, in June, the rent board voted 7-1 to set a 2-year rent freeze for 1-year and 2-year leases or subsidized housing. That move, which goes into effect October 1st, affects more than 1 million tenants in taxpayer-subsidized apartments across the city. One board member resigned in protest over the rent freeze. Overstated and understated errors totaled $97.3 million, according to North Carolina Department of Audits about the Department of Public Safety. The Center Square managing editor, Alan Wooten, reports reviewing messaging of the governor, general assembly leaders, and public safety secretary. The state auditor found the department did not have adequate internal controls, including review processes, to ensure accurate financial reporting. The staff of first-time Republican state auditor Dave Bolek identified 34 adjustments, 14 of which were material. The audit was for fiscal year 2025. Its purpose serves taxpayers through responsible stewardship and transparent reporting on public funds and grants allocated to prisons, juvenile justice, emergency management, and other programs. And Tennessee parents purchasing school supplies and clothing for children, they'll get a break on the sales tax beginning July 13th. The Center Square education reporter Esther Wickham has more.
9: Summer break is nearly over. As Tennessee students head back to school, parents prepare for their school supplies. Tennessee parents are getting a break on back-to-school shopping starting July 31st through August 2nd at 11:59 p.m. Many school essentials will be tax-free. This includes clothing, school supplies costing $100 or less, and computers priced at $1,500 or less. Tennessee's sales tax are the second highest in the country for both state rate and the combined state-local rate. According to the Tax Foundation, a nonpartisan tax policy nonprofit, the state's sales tax is 7%, second behind California's 7.25%. Now, the state of Tennessee's sales tax holiday has definitely been a tradition over the past two decades, almost 20 years, according to the Tennessee Department of Revenue. Quote, Tennessee's strong track record of fiscal stewardship has allowed our state to cut taxes and put dollars back into the pocket of hardworking Tennesseans, said Governor Bill Lee. Tennessee state officials say that this is just a small way to give back to their local community for their hardworking taxpayers and citizens as they head into the new school year. They just have a little bit more money in their pocket when they leave the store to help their kids make sure they have everything they need as they start the new school year.
1: Well, the Wisconsin race for governor, now three favorites after a week of upheaval that left State Representative Francesca Hong, former Lieutenant Governor Mandela Barnes, and Governor Tony Evers endorsed Milwaukee County Executive David Crowley as the main candidates. Now, the race also includes State Senator Kelda Royce and Joel Brennan after establishment favorite Lieutenant Governor Sarah Rodriguez dropped out Friday. The week included firing her campaign manager for financial mismanagement, followed by Crowley's reentry to the race and endorsements by Evers, who's in Africa on a trip with the Wisconsin Economic Development Corporation. The Center Square reporter John Stife reports the upheaval of the Democratic side of the race comes as U.S. Representative Tom Tiffany remains the heavy favorite to be the Republican candidate. The changes in the race will lead to interesting results from the Marquette Law School poll scheduled to be released Wednesday. It finished sampling a week before Rodriguez's exit and Crowley's reentry. New York City Mayor Zohran Mamdani is threatening to have Israeli Prime Minister Benjamin Netanyahu arrested when he visits the city for the next UN General Assembly meeting, drawing a sharp rebuke from the Trump administration. Mamdani, who has been described the Israeli military's actions in Gaza as genocide, he said in a recent interview, his administration is still looking into the legality behind the campaign pledge to arrest the Israeli leader when he visits New York in September for that General Assembly meeting. The Center Square contributor Chris Wade reports Netanyahu and other world leaders will travel to New York in 2 months for that General Assembly meeting. The Israeli leader is expected to address the annual gathering. The International Criminal Court, a permanent international tribunal based in The Hague, Netherlands, issued a warrant for Netanyahu's arrest in 2024 for alleged war crimes against humanity over his government's military actions in the Gaza Strip and other Palestinian territories in response to that October 7, 2023 terrorist attack that killed more than 1,200 Israelis. Southern California Edison, which has been sued for allegedly starting the devastating Eaton fire, has ordered more than $750 million as compensation for victims. Now, of that total, $314 million has already been paid to the company. The company announcing it's already been paid to those customers. Center Square contributor Chris Woodward reports the Wildfire Recovery Compensation Program was created by SCE. Now, the utility has been blamed for starting the fire in the Pasadena area because of faulty equipment. Entities varying from the U.S. Department of Justice and the Pasadena Unified School District and the cities of Pasadena and Sierra Madre, they've sued the company. Now, the Eaton Fire, which started January 7th, 2025, burned more than 14,000 acres and destroyed nearly 10,000 structures. Others, according to the California Department of Forestry and Fire Prevention, 17 people died in those blazes. You can find more stories like these at thecentersquare.com. We'll be right back in a moment with more.
11: He ran for state office and was beaten. Started a business and failed. Ran for Congress and lost. But thankfully, Abraham Lincoln didn't give up. 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
3: 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I'm Greg Bishop.
12: Y'all are saying that this legislation is not enough, that this is just the start, and your constituents agree they want more. More environmental protections, more protections for our air, more protections for our neighborhoods. We're asking you that after this legislation passes tonight, that you wake up and you get to work and you continue to find ways to protect Nashvillians from the harms that these data centers bring, the harms that AI brings to our communities.
1: I was a citizen addressing the Nashville Metropolitan Council this week about a measure to delay the development of a data center in that city. Now, this comes as the issue of data center developments and their use of resources continues to be front and center across the country. And as President Donald Trump today announcing a pledge backed by some governors, legislators, and developers looking to protect ratepayers from increased electricity costs. Welcome back to the States. I'm Greg Bishop. The Nashville Metropolitan Council approved a moratorium on data center development until December 1st, and new regulations in light of opposition to a data center proposed near the Nashville Zoo. Now, more on this issue, let's connect with the Center Square Associate Editor, Kim Jarrett. Kim, what are Nashville's regulations and what is it that they did this week?
13: Basically, the scale back regulations that they have basically will say you cannot put a small data center within 100 feet of a church, a school, a zoo. They added zoo there. And then for large data centers, it's basically half a mile. I think that's 2,640 feet. They didn't do a lot, as the gentleman said, a lot of the environmental regulations. They were in some amendments, but because they're doing this moratorium until December 1st, they're going to be looking at more data center regulations during the time that they have the moratorium.
1: Now, they also discussed possibly taking over some of the land adjacent to the zoo. What's going on there?
13: So Atlanta-based DC Blocks may have already purchased that land, but Nashville Mayor Freddie O'Connell wants to overtake that land with eminent domain and saying, hey, well, yeah, we need the land for different reasons. That way they'll own the land and that will stop this project entirely. We have talked to the company DC Blocks that is doing the data center. They didn't have any new information to give us yesterday after this Nashville vote. But previously they said, hey, we've been trying to work with Nashville. We're not trying to be a bad neighbor to the zoo or to anyone. This data center is also close to Fisk University, which is a private historical Black university. So they're saying, hey, we want to work with everyone. But looks like that Nashville is going ahead doing the moratorium and trying to seize the land.
1: Kim, it's almost like there's an election just in a few months from now. So politics have definitely squeezed into this issue, even in Tennessee, not to forget across the entire country. But how has the reaction been from both sides of the aisle on this?
13: Well, surprisingly, both sides have tended to be on the same side when it comes to this one data center in Nashville. Marsha Blackburn, the U.S. senator who's also running for governor, she says, yeah, maybe we need to rethink this location. She traditionally has been kind of for data centers because of the tax revenue that they bring in. Now, Justin Jones, he's a Democrat in Nashville. He's saying, no, we don't need it also. He's saying this is not good for this area. So For a change, you have Democrats and Republicans in Tennessee agreeing on something.
1: Let's talk a little bit about, data centers in particular, and what kind of impact some of the advocates say that data centers have on Tennessee. They claim that more than 68,000 jobs have been made, $625 million in state and local taxes, plus $10 billion added to Tennessee's GDP just in 2024. Has that been presented at all? And have you heard any of the supporters say, yeah, this is good economic development?
13: In Nashville, it's hard to find a supporter for this particular project that we're talking about that's next to the zoo. And it's largely because of the location. I attended an online webinar with the National Taxpayers Union recently, and they said, hey, data centers can be a boom for locations if they come in because the tax money that they're bringing in. In Georgia, there was discussion at a meeting yesterday that, hey, if counties would charge data centers franchise fees, that could eradicate property taxes in some counties in Georgia. So there's a lot of talk about data centers do have some benefit to the taxpayers.
1: Well, Kim, we'll definitely be talking more about data centers in the future, especially as President Donald Trump again announcing right about now a pledge to help ratepayers across the country when it comes to data center development. So thanks again to Kim Jarrett, the Center Square Associate Editor.
3: This is the Center Square Radio Hour. I'm Greg Bishop. Now let's go to the Center Square publisher Chris Krug and PhD economist Orfe Duvungi talking about the housing shortage.
14: We're talking about the homes that just aren't getting built. Consumers keep spending through June, right? I mean, you know, that was the last data point that we had. But construction, oh, it went the other way. Single family starts fell again. The country is still short of millions of places for people to live, held back by rates, costs, and rules. You can tell me exactly how many houses short we are. It's been a while since we checked in on that. Good to have you with us today, Dr. O. Let's start with that. How many homes short are we in the United States at this point?
15: Yeah, I mean, if you count the number of families living in the U.S. and you then look at how many homes are actually available for rent or for sale every year, then the gap is massive. It's 4.7 million homes.
14: So I think when you and I started talking and started doing this show again, you know, it was almost 4 years ago now, right? That number wasn't nearly that big.
15: Yeah, it was about 3.4, 3.7, 3.9, maybe 3.9. And it just keeps getting bigger and bigger and bigger. This year, I mean, the good news this year is that it didn't get bigger. It kind of stopped worse. Okay. And I think that's good. And the reason for that is because we had a surge in new construction during the pandemic, massive home building just on a tear, right? 50-year high construction of multifamily units during the pandemic, and that helped. You know, you build more, well, the deficit stops rising, but it just, you know, it just wasn't enough, right? Holding the deficit steady isn't catching up, right? And so we needed to build at a even higher pace. We didn't. And now, you know, if you look at construction, it's actually pulled back. And so I think that's worrying. That means that potentially we're not going to close that deficit anytime soon.
14: I want to pull something straight out of your column. Okay. You know, then you wrote this week in Everyday Economics. Here's what you wrote. Falling prices helped consumer keep spending. Households didn't retreat, but demand didn't suddenly surge either. And even with that resilient consumer, high interest rates, construction costs, and public policy barriers kept discouraging builders from producing enough new housing. If you could unpack that for us in bricklayer English, is it the demand for homes is there? But the supply side won't answer it, or is it more complicated than that?
15: It's a little bit of both, right? So if you look at homes, well, how fast do homes sell? Homes still sell at about roughly 1 in 5 homes still sell within a week, right? And so that's roughly the same pace. That's roughly normal, same pace as 2019 before the big surge in demand that we saw during the pandemic. At the same time, you have millions, almost 8 million families that are doubling up, sharing a unit with somebody they're not even related to, a lot of them would love to have their own unit. I'm pretty sure of it, right? So there's a lot of people that would love to be in a home. Unfortunately, there's a big gap with how many total homes there are available in the U.S. I always say to people, even if I gave a dollar to, if I ever give money to go to every single one of those families to go buy their own home, they wouldn't be able to do that because there's just not enough homes to go around for everyone. That's why, right? That is part of why, the big why of housing is so unaffordable today. You just have too many, you have too few homes for, to go around for everyone, right? And so builders need to build, but builders can't build when the cost of materials keeps going up, when financing costs are elevated, where the cost of land is really high, when, and on top of all that, they're dealing with permitting delays. They're dealing with zoning restrictions that say, hey, you can't put two homes on that massive lot because in this area, we'll only have one home on a massive lot because, you know, it's zoned for single family units only. And, you know, they can't put two townhomes on a lot, right? Or you tell them they can't build because there's not enough parking on the street because there's parking requirements, or they can't build a big townhome, right? Two townhomes that are tall and stuff because, you know, there's a height requirement in the neighborhood, right? All of these things add up. And I love the National Association of Home Builders because they did a study and they said, hey, approximately $132,000 of the price of an average single new family home is all regulations at the federal, state, and local levels. I thought that was crazy. That's so big. That's a quarter of the final sale price, right? And that's for a single family home. So imagine all the other types of units that are restricted, that are more restricted, right?
16: And meanwhile, you've got those conversations happening in places like San Diego and Chicago, right? I mean, where they're also fighting over affordability, you know, mandates, right? I mean, but at the same time, you know, if they're going to restrict building and then have, you know, policy mandates that further restrict building, like how do you, you know, like how does it end? I mean, it seems,
15: yeah.
16: In cities in particular, it feels like we're swimming around the lines of the same circle.
15: Yeah. I'll tell you what they do, which is kind of sad. I see this all the time. They have all these restrictions on building at the local level. And then at the state level, they might say something like, you know, hey, you have to build X number of affordable housing, to the builder. And yeah, that's nice. But then after a certain threshold, you know, if you have an unfunded mandate to build houses or homes below the market rate, right? The builder has to absorb that, right? And so, the builder still has all those costs that he has to deal with. And so after a while, the project is no longer viable. And if the project is no longer viable, they don't build any homes at all to start with. Right? And so, you know, instead of saying, hey, we're going to throw money at affordable housing because, you know, why not just actually make it cheaper to build in the first place so that the price of homes, of units is not as high so that more units get built, so more families can find a house to live in, right? And so there's this policy game at play where some groups will say, hey, they'll restrict building and then try to throw money at fixing the problem, right? At the problem, instead of loosening the land use restrictions that caused the problem in the first place. So that's the issue in a lot of jurisdictions across the country, that I'm seeing.
16: Yeah. I mean, it's like, not just to pick on San Diego and Chicago, but, New York, Los Angeles, Boston, San Francisco, Washington D.C. It's the same story there, and that just doesn't work for people. All right, well, so hang on, we're on a time.
15: We don't get enough homes, right? If we don't have enough homes, that's the problem. I think most people don't care too much about the policy details. They just want to be able to afford a place of their own, And it's all up to the elected officials, you know, and smart people in across the country that do policy stuff to think about how to make that happen. And unfortunately, they haven't done it well yet. I think we should end on good news. The good news is that there's a lot going on, even at the federal level now, to fix this problem. There's a big conversation nationwide about fixing the affordability crisis around the country. I think that's positive. So there are steps being taken in the right direction.
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5: A nearly 24-hour manhunt is over in Germany. I'm Ted Lindner, Fox News. A deadly attack targeting Berlin's Pride celebrations ends with police shooting and killing the suspect. German authorities say that it happened as police confronted 21-year-old Abdul Balut in a Berlin suburb on Sunday. Police say all the evidence from yesterday's attack that left one person dead and 29 injured points to it being an Islamic terror attack.
6: Police believe Abdul was driving a white van that drove into a crowd near Berlin's massive Pride Festival Saturday night. It appears he crashed into a tree before police say he got out of the vehicle and stabbed several people with a machete.
5: Fox's Rebecca Castor. Prosecutors say that Balut, a German citizen with Lebanese roots, had tried to join ISIS. While the Trump administration says it's leaving the door open for talks with Iran, Israel's prime minister has Different endgame opinion. Fox's Grinnell Scott with more.
20: America's UN ambassador Mike Waltz said the U.S. can continue its air assault on Iran, but will negotiate if Iran comes to the table. On Fox's Sunday Morning Futures, Israel's prime minister Benjamin Netanyahu said he sees this ending in a couple of ways.
21: When this regime is either toppled or it's sufficiently weakened that it knows it has to end its nuclear program and has to change its course. That's really what President Trump is trying to achieve.
20: Netanyahu said the end of the war can happen with or without a deal. A Fox News poll last week showed nearly half of voters feel a deal with Iran will not be made.
5: A mass shooting in Seattle on Sunday evening. Multiple people injured in a shootout at an events complex close to the Space Needle. Happened at the Seattle Center that was hosting the Bite of Seattle Food Festival. The exact number of victims, the extent of their injuries not yet reported. Police are investigating and they're urging people to avoid the area. 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
9: This is Washington, D.C., your nation's capital. It's O'Connor and Company. We're on WMAL, the flagship station for this national program, America's Morning Show. O'Connor and Company, thanks for tuning in. In 30 minutes, KT McFarlane, she's America's sweetheart. She's going to be joining us about the latest out of Iran, what the next steps are for the Trump administration, negotiations off the table, no more memorandum of understanding. Will we begin another bombing campaign? What about the political pressure? You know all those things. KT McFarlane joins us coming up in 30 minutes to talk about that. First, though, fundamental question. Do children, teenagers, have a fundamental right to social media, a human right, a constitutional right? Is it okay for the government to restrict their access to social media, which for many teens is their only forms of communications with other people their age? Sadly, and maybe that's part of the problem, France just approved this law. Excuse me. France just passed a law this week that would require apps like Facebook, Instagram, TikTok, and YouTube to enforce age checks for all of their users. That means you, if you're in France and you want to use YouTube, you got to prove your age. That's how you enforce something like this. And there are other countries in Europe looking to follow suit. Austria, Denmark, Germany, Greece, Norway, Poland, Slovenia, Spain. They don't have a First Amendment, though. We do. Can we do this in America? Should we do this in America? Well, let's look north to our neighbors in Canada. Wyatt Sharp is a teen journalist, utilizes social media, and has actually been able to grow a burgeoning audience and career doing that. And it's not lost on me, Wyatt, that if you were in France a year ago, you wouldn't be able to do what you're doing right now.
10: Yeah, or my home country of Canada either, because, of course, with all of these nations deciding that they want to ban social media for those under the age of 16, not only does it limit their expression, but I think it really speaks to something deeper, and that is we can have the conversation around whether or not young people should be on social media. But in this case, with what these countries are doing, is the mechanism behind what they're trying to do just is super ineffective. If you look to Australia as perhaps the most notable example, over 70% of young people who theoretically should be banned on social media based off of what this ban is saying has still found, workarounds to access forms of the social media platforms that they were using before. But what it does do is push young people towards unregulated, often darker parts of the internet. And so, if you were a parent, for example, you would much rather your kid maybe use these platforms, but be able to regulate from a parental perspective what they use, than the government saying, let's put in place some form of a systemic ban like these countries are doing, but I, as a parent, will have absolutely no control over what my child sees.
9: Yeah. Do parents want this? Because it seems to me that if parents actually care this deeply about how social media is affecting their children, they can take matters into their own hands. They don't need the government to say whether their children can be involved in this or not. They can just make those rules.
10: Yeah, I think there's kind of two camps. The first one is parents who can use this as kind of a scapegoat in explaining to their own kids why they can't use social media, because
9: Bingo.
10: It is a problem in some
15: Of course. Quiet, that is exactly it. Oh, Jay, you know, Jane, I'd love to let you on TikTok, but my hands are tied. The government won't do it. It's against the law.
10: Exactly. So that is one camp. But I do think another camp, like if this were my parents, for example, looking at this, they would see that I had been able to use social media from like an entrepreneurial perspective to build kind of what I've been doing in the form of interviews and such. And they would very much recognize that it was useful to me. And they would not be, you know, an example of parents who would look to kind of try and prevent me from using some of these platforms. And that is the problem of the systemic ban or kind of a cross ban across all ages for people under the age of 16 is it eliminates any nuance, and it eliminates the ability to say, you know, from family to family, depending on the circumstances, this is what each family is going to do. And it takes a one size fits all approach, which simply doesn't work.
15: This is Wyatt Sharp. He's 17 years old. He is a podcaster streamer on YouTube. He's already interviewed a former Canadian prime minister. Wait, it's not that guy dating Katy Perry, is it? Is that the one you interviewed?
10: It is.
15: Oh, all right. Well, I'd love to talk to you about that sometime, too. But here's the problem, Wyatt, and I know that a lot of parents are listening to this right now, and they're probably saying, geez, I wish my daughter were dating Wyatt because he's got his act together. This isn't about you. It's about the kids who are maybe a little less mature, who don't understand how to utilize social media as a tool, and they get addicted to this. And they get addicted at a young age. So something has to be done, whether it's an outright government ban. Maybe the companies need to be more involved in this kind of thing.
10: Yeah, they definitely do. So I'll just kind of share what I have learned in my conversations with people. And that is, of course, social media is addictive, but that's not a problem just with young people. That's a problem across society. The best way to address it, though, is these companies' algorithms focusing less on showing addictive content and instead allowing people to just use the search feature and look up the types of content they want rather than recommending, you know, streams of content that kind of inform without enlightening in any way. But I will share another piece from a psychological perspective that I heard when I was talking to a psychology professor. And that was, it's kind of similar to alcohol in a sense. And part of the reason that, you know, some people will criticize the fact that in a place like Ontario, Canada, where I'm speaking to you from today, the legal age is the age of 19. And that is, young people, when they're kind of in the lead up to 19, are thinking to themselves, oh, it's banned, but I would still love to get my hands on that.
15: Right.
10: And it will be the same with social media. So young people under the age of 16 will have no access to social media. Once they turn 16, they'll have completely unfettered access to social media. And so what the professor said was that the psychological impacts of going from absolutely no usage at all to having complete access are almost more damaging than if you just allowed young people to have access to some of these platforms from the very beginning.
15: Wyatt, it seems like this is one of those things where everybody agrees across the board that there's a problem and there needs to be some kind of solution, but what that solution is impossible to reach. And, you know, our First Amendment, I think children don't have the same kind of First Amendment protections that adults do in this country, but it will become a First Amendment issue in this country if they try to implement a ban on social media for people of a certain age. And one of the reasons is, how do you do it? For instance, how do you verify your age in Canada right now?
10: Yeah, so it hasn't actually been implemented yet. It's still before the House of Commons, which is our legislative branch, but it is very much the same as to what you were talking about in France. Everybody is going to have to upload an ID. And so you do have a lot of concerns about the so-called digital ID that people are talking about, because you're going to have people 40, 50 years old wanting to upload their ID and prove their age. It's obvious.
15: Right. I don't want to do that. I want to let people know, because then they can track your browsing with your identification. Other people can get a hold of my identification and they can be utilized for identity theft. By the way, what if you have an anonymous account? Some of my favorite accounts on social media that comment on politics and pop culture are anonymous. They're anonymous for a reason, and you blow away that anonymity if you have to prove your identity. Somebody will hack that.
10: 100%. And I think that just the way in which the government, not just in Canada, but across the board, and how governments are going about this, they are using this because they understand that it's popular with certain segments of the population in terms of banning social media, but they haven't addressed these issues, these underlying issues that we're seeing from examples like Australia, who have been able to implement this, but who it has been quite ineffective for. I talked to a young journalist recently who does basically the same thing as me, but in Australia, and he says that amongst all of his friends who are, you know, ages 15, just turning 16, they have all found a workaround. And for the people who haven't, it's not because they can, it's just because, you know, they decided not to. But he said it takes one young person to find a loophole and then go

0: algorithms and making sure that if my kid is using social media, they're not using the For You or recommended features on these platforms as much, because that is kind of the component that is addictive and that will lead young people to spend, in some cases, hours upon hours just doom scrolling. But the second part of this is really taking a platform by platform approach, because some platforms are more damaging than others. TikTok, for example, we know the information that they can take from you. We know how addictive it can be. Snapchat with the built-in map feature, that's obviously incredibly dangerous as well. Whereas a platform like YouTube is a lot less dangerous, using it for informative content, educational content. So I think parents should just assess whether or not my kid should use a social media platform, what the benefits would be, what some of the negative outcomes might be. And again, it's all about a circumstance-by-circumstance approach.
1: All right, Wyatt, great job. You represent your generation and your country well.
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2: KT McFarland will join us coming up in just a few minutes to talk about the latest in national security. But we got to just pause a moment and say a little prayer for our friends over at ABC News, Disney-owned ABC News, because they're having some trouble with their big star-studded daytime news program, straight news, legitimate news program, The View. I know. And listen, I just want to be clear here. It's odious. It's a cesspool. It's horrible. It's toxic. It's everything that's wrong with the political discourse in this country. Frankly, everything that's wrong with how women are being influenced by certain political views and political debates. That said, for the purposes of this program and really much of my website that I work with, Town Hall Media, we need The View. We don't want them going anywhere because they are great for traffic. I'm telling you, we get clips from The View. We start posting it on Town Hall social media. I do a segment on my Town Hall podcast at noon, and it's got Whoopi Goldberg and Sonny Hostin and Joy Behar. It's gold, baby. When you're in the business of political analysis and media analysis like we do here on this show and on this entire station, oftentimes the easiest part of our day to figure out what to talk about is to just see what they were saying on The View and say, oh, well, we can slice these morons' arguments apart. Let's do it. So we want The View to keep going, but we also relish and get excited about them having problems. It's all been downhill since Meghan McCain left that show. And now, according to Page Six at the New York Post, which is, yeah, a little gossipy, but, I mean, we're not above that. They've got major, major budgetary concerns now. Apparently, they're bringing in as much money as Stephen Colbert was for CBS News, and we know what happened to him. Apparently, it's affecting the hosts' wardrobe budgets and their anticipated pay raises. Whoopi Goldberg, Joy Behar, Sonny Hostin, Sarah Haynes, Anna Navarro, Alyssa Farah Griffin. Oh, yeah, she's the conservative. they've all taken pay cuts since the season 29 premiered this last September. Now, Whoopi Goldberg is making a mid-seven-figure salary. That means around $4 or $5 million, everybody, a year, to do what Whoopi Goldberg does. Was denied a big raise, though, when she asked. She came back for more. I need an agent like that. I love my agent, but I need an agent who is actually willing to demand more money for 70-year-old Whoopi Goldberg, given what she does on a regular basis on that program. But beyond their pay raises, apparently the women's wardrobe budget was affected, according to the New York Post. A source said that they're all mad because they were wearing really expensive designer clothes, and now it's the same budget of a Wendy Williams-type show. Oh, that's mean. Leave Wendy out of this. She's been through enough. They keep downsizing and downsizing and downsizing, according to the source. Well, that might be the Ozempic factor. I've noticed Whoopi is definitely downsizing. And good for her. Unfortunately, more cuts are expected as the new season is set to begin this September. with some wondering when enough is enough. The show has downgraded its filming space, and the fan favorite Halloween show will be scrapped. Wait a minute, what am I missing? There's a fan favorite Halloween show for The View? Do they all play dress up? I need to investigate this further. Product integrations have become rare as advertisers have begun reaching out to competitors of The View. See, that talk about burying the lead, second to last sentence in the article, that's what it's really all about. This is how we drive revenue for our companies, for our shows, for our employees, and for the companies that employ us. We talk about products and services and various things, and we integrate them into our lineup, our show, our rundown. I'm sure you've noticed it across the board. And every single major corporation that is in the media and involved in talking about news and politics and pop culture like we do, they've all done it. You go and watch Fox News, watch Fox and Friends. They've got product placement and product integration, and they've got products and services that are sponsoring segments. There's nothing wrong with that. You got to do that. And that's how you stay competitive, and that's how you keep everybody employed. It's a good thing. And apparently, the sponsors are running for the hills when it comes to The View. Product integrations have become rare as advertisers have begun reaching out to competitors. That's the key. Not only are they no longer having their products sponsored by the ladies on the, because who wants their product associated with Joy Behar and Sunny Hostin? And they're abs.
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0: Fox News. I'm Sue Guzman. Multiple people shot at the Bight of Seattle in Seattle Center near the iconic Space Needle. No word on their conditions or if any suspects are in custody. U.S. airstrikes against Iran are on hold. U.S. UN Ambassador Mike Walls telling Fox.
1: We've had both Iman and Iran and a number of our other negotiators engaged at every level, from the most senior levels all the way down to the technical level over the past few weeks, and particularly in the past few days.
0: Oil prices falling 4% in response, shooting at the suspect in the deadly Berlin Pride attack. Now he is dead.
2: He's been identified by police as 21-year-old Abdul B, a German citizen born in the country, but has family ties to Lebanon. He's known by police after committing other crimes in the past.
0: Fox's Rebecca Castor. 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
5: California Fun Zone, just in case you were wondering. And I still got it. When my kids dragged me to Chuck E. Cheese, I would clean up on those tickets, and then they would waste it on some useless toy. But I am a skee-ball beast. Just wanted to share that with you. Yesterday, President Trump took to social media, the Truth Social platform, and he said this. From this point forward, any time the Islamic Republic of Iran shoots at a ship in the Strait of Hormuz, whether it be by missile, rocket, drone, or any other device or weapon, the United States will bomb and destroy one bridge or power plant, including those located next to or in the capital city of Tehran. Thank you for your attention to this matter, President Donald J. Trump. Well, that's a new policy. Is it a smart one? And will it be effective? And will it be followed through upon? KT McFaulin, former Deputy National Security Advisor, President Trump, author of Revolution, Trump, Washington, and We the People, joins us now. KT, there's kind of a moving target there on a daily basis as to where we stand and whether we're really trying to move things back to negotiations or whether we've just had it and we're going to hunker down on the blockade, keep the Strait of Hormuz open, or maybe even start even escalating the bombing of Iran. So you're the expert. Where are we right now?
6: Well, I think it's all of the above. We want them to negotiate an end to this war, but to negotiate it on the terms that we demand, which is no nuclear weapons, stop your missile program, stop your terrorist proxies hurting Americans and our allies in the region. And so far, they're not willing to do any of those things. But I should say, not all of Iran. To me, there are two Irans going on right now. There's the guys we're negotiating who do seem to be willing to do those terms that I've just described. But then there's another Iran, which is the IRGC, which is their Revolutionary Guard. And they don't want any kind of a deal or any terms ever. and they are willing to become martyrs to the cause, and they're willing to take the entire 91 million Iranian people with them. So the question is, can we negotiate a deal with the guys that we want to negotiate it with, and what ability do they have to prevail in what looks to me like not a civil war, but a massive disagreement between the two leadership groups in Iran?
5: Well, if I were in that position, I would want to negotiate with the people who have the weapons. Otherwise, you're wasting your time. Or if they're having their own internal squabble, you guys work it out and then come back to us. In the meantime, you know, you keep messing with our ships and you're going to feel the pain. But are they feeling the pain? That's what I'm not sure about.
6: They've got, you know, all objective reality is that they've got to be experiencing the pain. They're getting no revenue. They're not paying their people. Their inflation rate is double, in some cases, 150, 200% of what it was a year ago or a couple of months ago.
5: But they're fanatics. Do they care about that stuff?
6: Yeah, well, you know, 91 million people, are they all fanatics? They're all willing to die? No. Look what happened a year ago, before the Iran war started, when hundreds of thousands, millions of Iranians took to the streets to protest what were far better economic conditions than they have today. So is there a group in Iran that maybe wants a deal? Yeah, I guess I'm so frustrated because I'm sure President Trump is, this is not the way it was supposed to go.
5: Right.
6: They were supposed to have a group of people who were reasonable, rational leaders who would want to do a deal because it would be a good deal for them too. But they're being held hostage by this group of, let's say it's 200,000 IRGC guys who are holding the whole country hostage to their ideological and messianic ambitions and quest for martyrdom. So at a certain point, Iran, you've got to get your act together.
5: Yeah.
6: And until you do, we're going to just bomb you every night until it makes it, well, we're bombing you to the point where you may never recover.
5: Can you shed some light on this it hasn't been officially announced, but it hasn't been denied either, the reporting about a deal with Saudi Arabia over the United States facilitating Westinghouse to work with them to develop a civilian nuclear program for, Saudi Arabia to develop nuclear power. Why are we doing that exactly?
6: Well, at the first glance, it doesn't make any sense, right? And it seems even dangerous. I mean, why are we helping a Middle East country develop nuclear technology? Well, at the same time, we're going to war with another country in the Middle East, Iran, to stop their nuclear program. But if you look at it a little more carefully, it does make some sense. First of all, Saudi Arabia, why do they want it? They need vastly more energy to power their new technology and AI industry. The Kingdom of Saudi Arabia is in the process of remaking itself, not as a petro nation, but as a high-tech power. And to do that, they need a lot of cheap energy. Nuclear energy is the cheapest. So number two, then you say, well, they have plenty of oil. Why do they need nuclear energy?
5: Yeah.
6: Well, they want to use their oil for oil exports and to make money. And they also know that in the future, especially now that the United States is energy dominant, that when the Iran war is over, the oil prices will go down to $60, $70 a barrel. And that's not enough for Iran to do what it wants to do, take care of its population and become a high-tech power. And then there's another reason, which is they're going to do this. They've made it really clear. And it better that they do it under our control and under our terms than having Russia or China. And those are the other two countries that would do it. It would not be good for our relationship in the whole region or our relationship with a nuclear proliferation if China or Russia were in charge. And, you know, I think the other thing is that the Crown Prince has said many, many, many times, including in interviews, several interviews with Fox News, that if Iran does get nuclear weapons, the Saudis are going to get them too.
5: Right.
6: And they wouldn't even have to make them at home. They'll buy them from Pakistan, North Korea.
5: So better to have it developed and overseen and actually done with participation of us so that we can actually be there and be in the middle of it. But again, that's it's civilian usage of nuclear power, but it's just a short hop, skip, and a jump to a weapon, right?
6: Well, yes and no. Look, my concern with this deal is we haven't seen the fine print. It's a great opportunity for Westinghouse. But what are the preconditions? You know, are they going to join the Abraham Accords? As we've been talking to the Saudis about this for years, one of the preconditions was, yeah, we'll help you with your nuclear energy program, but you have to recognize Israel and join the Abraham Accords. It does not seem that this is part of the deal, but again, okay. I want to see the fine print.
5: Yeah.
6: And then what are the safeguards? Are we going to, okay, so we say we're going to be in charge of it. Well, we need to have some real guarantees of safeguards that Saudi Arabia, say under a different leader 10 years from now, doesn't go the Iran route and try to turn it into a nuclear weapons program.
5: And meanwhile, KT, Secretary of State Marco Rubio is in Manila finishing up his participation in the ASEAN, A-S-E-A-N. It's about Southeast Asia. It's a summit of all of the Southeast Asian countries, and it's fascinating to watch him. He's a great diplomat on the world stage, obviously. But here he is dealing with Asian countries, China looming large, just 1 week after the president accused China of interfering with our elections. And I have yet to see any kind of announcement about a tariff, a sanction, or any kind of punishment against a country that our president just said messed with our elections.
6: Yeah, you know, to me, that was a missed opportunity, that speech. I've written speeches for the Oval Office and for presidents to give to the nation. And there's a pattern they all have. Identify a problem. You want to tell the nation, here's a big problem we have together. Here's the plan to deal with it. And here's what I need you to do to help me achieve these ends. And so I thought President Trump did a great job of laying out, here's the problem. But I never got to point two or three. You know, what are we going to do to punish them? What is the plan to stop Chinese election interference? Maybe there is one coming, but I didn't hear one in that speech. As far as Secretary of State Marco Rubio.
5: Don't get ahead of yourself there, McFarland.
6: You know, I know, I'm going to get ahead of those skis.
5: This is how rumors begin.
6: But I think it's extremely important to have those, all our relationships and all our alliances and all of our friends in Asia working with us, because it's all a common threat. China's a common threat to all of us.
5: All right, KT, I think we can wrap things up with you today, because you've given us great information on pretty much every single hot topic I can think of, except if they offer you a seat on the View stage, would you accept?
6: Oh, those ladies on the View are not ready for me.
5: KT, thank you so much for joining us, as always. Great talking with you.
6: Thank you.
5: All right. I'd take a quick moment here to tell you about our campaign with Food for the Poor. 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They're bringing food. 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They're bringing medical kits, sanitary kits to the poorest of the poor. Just listen to Paul with Food for the Poor. You can hear just how desperate things are.
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5: 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Click on that Give Food banner, and God bless you. Thank you so much for doing that. All right, coming up, I want to revisit this legislation that was passed yesterday from the House. Mike Johnson got it done. He's put together now the path for a third reconciliation package. So John Thune can't say, oh, you know, I can't break the filibuster, so we can't get anything done here. No, no, reconciliation package just needs 50 votes, not even 51 votes. Just get to 50, John Thune, and the reconciliation package passes. There's a lot of good stuff in there, but most importantly, Speaker of the House Mike Johnson found a way through the budget process to embed the Save America Act in there, or certainly all of the elements of the Save America Act that can be tied to budgetary issues that make it fall in the reconciliation umbrella. So, ball's in John Thune's court. As soon as the House passes this thing, what's he going to do? Well, we're going to talk about that in a moment and why it's so important now at this point, especially in light of what we just learned out of New Jersey, where over 6,000 non-citizens, that's what they're admitting to, where they claim erroneously registered to vote. Many of them did vote. How can you stop that from happening? Doesn't take software, actually. It just takes a law.
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1: You know, we're still reeling from this revelation from Mikey Sherrill, the governor of New Jersey, who revealed a week after she had found out that over 6,000 non-citizens had been registered to vote in the Garden State, and our hunch is that it's probably a bigger number than that. This is damage control. This is getting out in front of a story when you know it's going to harm you, so you try to frame the narrative yourself. Notice how many publications, Wall Street Journal, the CNN, New York Times, they all said in their headline, software error causes fluke accident, right? Which is buying into the narrative. You know, if it were Donald Trump making this announcement, it would be New Jersey Governor Mikey Sherrill claims without evidence that a software error caused this to happen. But that would be the fact. I haven't seen evidence. Have you? All we have is the governor's word for it. Well, last I checked, journalists aren't just supposed to take an elected official's word for it and turn that into a headline, promoting and expanding on their narrative to help them with damage control. You know, I'm sorry. Last I checked, that's exactly what they do when it's a Democrat politician. But we're supposed to accept that it was just 6,600 and it was just a software error and it was a fluke and nothing to see here. Funny thing, though, the company who actually runs the software that has been blamed for the software error, they say it wasn't a software error at all. The company is called Idemia. They say they work with the New Jersey Motor Vehicle Commission and has for 40 years to support the process through which eligible individuals may indicate their interest in registering to vote when applying for or renewing a driver's license or state-issued identification card. Our role is to transmit information. The voter registration information is transmitted to the New Jersey Department of State Division of Elections, which is ultimately responsible for verifying eligibility to vote. Exactly. Let me put it this way. Don't try this on your taxes. Don't submit a tax return and then have the IRS come calling you saying, hey, you got some numbers wrong here. There's a lot of income you didn't claim. Some of these deductions don't make sense. You owe us money. Here's the penalties. Don't go back to the IRS and say, hey, it was TurboTax, man. It was just a software glitch. No, you are responsible. The state of New Jersey is responsible. There are bureaucrats who work for that agency who are responsible. We want names. We want to know who okayed this stuff. Somebody did. And while we're on the subject of taxes, because I want to move to the Save America Act, and as you know, the Save America Act has two very simple propositions. Number one, when you register to vote, you need to prove you're a citizen. That way, forget about this software glitch in New Jersey. If they were still working with paper and pencil, the problem of a non-citizen being registered to vote would be solved with this one simple act. Prove you're a citizen. Just like you have to do when you go working for any kind of job or any company in America, you have to fill out an I-9 form. And when you fill out that I-9 form, you have to show documentation, like a passport or a birth certificate. Even if you're a married woman, you have to do that. So let's do the same thing when you go to vote. That way there's no software problem, there's no human error, there's no paper and pencil problem. Prove you're a citizen. That's what the Save America Act does. Like I said, while we're on the subject of taxes, imagine if we paid our taxes in this country with the same kind of oversight we have for registering to vote. You know, ask your Democrat, your liberal friend who has the cubicle down the hall from you at work, or the crazy white Chardonnay drinking liberal soccer mom who lives down the street from you, who puts the, you know, in this house we believe sign on the front lawn. Just ask her a simple question. What do you think is more vital to the functioning of our democracy? Go ahead and use their language. Call it a democracy. What's more vital to our democracy? Voting or paying taxes? And I guarantee you they're going to say voting. Voting's the most sacred thing of all. And the second they say that, you've got them. Because from that point, you can say, well, then tell me this. Why is it when we pay our taxes, we have to show all of these receipts and all of this backup? We have to prove A. We have to prove B. We have to prove C. We have to deliver mountains of paperwork to back it up. And we've got a very well-funded agency in Washington, D.C., and they hire tens of thousands of people whose sole job it is to go back and look at us and make sure that we've added and subtracted everything perfectly and dotted every I and crossed every T. And if they think we didn't, then we have to show up and prove our innocence and provide all of the paperwork to prove that our tax return was done properly. If voting is more important, why do we do voter registration on the honor system? Well, they said they were a citizen, so we should let them vote. That's it? That's all we do? Outrageous. Now, as you know, Senator Mike Lee is a champion of the Save America Act. He's been pushing for it. He said that you couldn't do it in the reconciliation bill, but now that it's there, well, he's had a change of heart. Here, take a listen.
2: The advantage of the budget reconciliation process is that it allows you to take certain legislation that's budgetary, meaning it brings about changes in revenues flowing into the federal government or mandatory outlays being spent by the federal government. It allows you to pass those things without having to go through cloture, and so you don't need 60 votes. I've opined in the past that the Save America Act is a policy bill and it's non-budgetary and therefore couldn't itself be passed under budget reconciliation. After the House passed its budget today, opening the door for a possible third round of reconciliation in which the Save America...
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6: German police making an arrest. I'm Sue Guzman, Fox News. The suspect in the deadly Berlin Pride Festival attack that left a person dead and at least 16 others injured has been shot and killed by German police. This after police confronted 21-year-old Abdul Balut in a Berlin suburb on Sunday.
7: Police believe Abdul was driving a white van that drove into a crowd near Berlin's massive Pride Festival Saturday night. It appears he crashed into a tree before police say he got out of the vehicle and stabbed several people with a machete.
6: And that is Fox's Rebecca Castor reporting. Police say that evidence suggests the deadly shooting may have been an Islamic terrorist attack. Prosecutors say that Balut, a German citizen with Lebanese roots, had tried to join ISIS. U.S. strikes against Iran on hold for a second straight night. U.S. UN ambassador says the Trump administration is taking the pause to allow some possible negotiation. More from Fox's Grinnell Scott.
8: America's UN ambassador Mike Waltz said the U.S. can continue its air assault on Iran, but will negotiate if Iran comes to the table. On Fox's Sunday Morning Futures, Israel's prime minister Benjamin Netanyahu said he sees this ending in a couple of ways.
9: When this regime is either toppled or it's sufficiently weakened that it knows it has to end its nuclear program and has to change its course. That's really what President Trump is trying to achieve.
8: Netanyahu said the end of the war can happen with or without a deal. A Fox News poll last week showed nearly half of voters feel a deal with Iran will not be made. Grinnell Scott, Fox News.
6: And Seattle police say at least four people, including a child, were wounded, one critically by gunfire at a Seattle festival. Happened at the Seattle Center near the city's famed Space Needle Sunday afternoon. Seattle Police Department shut down the Seattle Center grounds as they investigate the area. 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
16: In 1862, Abraham Lincoln signed the Morrill Act, helping states create colleges focused on agriculture, mechanics, science, and practical education. The principle was not centralized control, it was opportunity. 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In Genesis, God placed man in the garden to work it and to keep it. 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
1: 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It's O'Connor and Company. I'm Larry O'Connor on our flagship station, WMAL, coast to coast, across the nation, around the world, on Salem News Channel, where you can watch our live video stream every single morning, or catch up later in the day on our podcast, the video podcast, the audio podcast, all the things that we're doing. 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Get all the details there. Earlier in the program, we had this conversation with a 17-year-old YouTube streamer out of Canada, where that nation is now debating whether they should have precautions, provisions, and restrictions on anyone under 16 years old on social media. France just passed this. Other European nations are looking at it. Is that something we should look at here in the United States? Where do you stand on having a law prohibiting anyone under 16 from participating in social media? Is that what we need, or do we need parents to be educated and engaged in their kids and make sure that they're protected at home rather than requiring the government to do it for us? We'll get into that. Give us a call, 855-784-4255, 855-784-4255. Joining us right now, a Republican from Maryland, represents the 1st Congressional District, for now, Andy Harris. I say for now, Congressman Harris, because they've called us. You must feel so honored and just so popular that an entire special session of Congress has been called next week in Annapolis, and it's all because of you. They want to district you out of existence. What are you flattered in a way?
21: Look, I guess I should be, but look, the fact of the matter is that Governor Westmore is running for president. He can't be outdone by Gavin Newsom in California. So he's going to, and he failed at a redistricting attempt this year. So he's just going to keep on plugging away at it. And it's ridiculous. They're going to create a double standard for drawing legislative districts in Maryland. One standard for them as state legislators, another standard for Congress. It's just crazy, but again, I get it. He wants to outdo Gavin Newsom, and he's going to plow ahead.
1: The crux of this constitutional amendment will be to reframe how a congressional district can be drawn in Maryland, where right now there is language that specifically says that a natural geographic border cannot obstruct right down the middle of you have to respect these geographic borders. And really what we're talking about when it pertains to your district is the Chesapeake Bay. If they were to redraw the district, right, basically you'd have to hop over the bay to be able to deal with your constituents over in Prince George's County.
21: That's right. And anyone who's done the Bay Bridge in rush hour knows that that's a pretty big impediment.
1: Yeah.
21: It's the interpretation of the law. The Constitution of Maryland is actually silent on the issue of congressional districts, and the judge interpreted it in 2022, and they tried this last. The judge interpreted it as having to follow the same rules. You only have one set of rules for redistricting in Maryland. Again, that's what the judge interpretation was. And the General Assembly is going to say, no, we actually have a separate set. for Congress. It doesn't have to be compact. It can hop across the Chesapeake Bay. It can look like the winged pterodactyl like it did before the 2022 redistricting when Larry Hogan insisted that those districts look better. We were the laughingstock of the country. We were the most gerrymandered state in the nation. Look, I get it. You know, Westmore and the Democrats always want to be number one. I don't think average person says, yeah, we ought to be number one in how gerrymandered our state looks.
1: Andy Harris is our guest, and we're talking about this gerrymandering. I want to get to some of the very, very important, busy work that you did yesterday with this very slim majority that Speaker Johnson's working with. But one final question on this gerrymandering scheme. When they make the case there, and I'm guessing since Democrats dominate in Annapolis, they're going to be able to jam this through. But I just wonder if some cooler heads might prevail, because it seems to me if Maryland is interested in having a good relationship with our next door neighbor, Washington, D.C., and the federal government that has a whole lot to do with the thriving economy when it's thriving in Maryland because of employment and government spending, that you want at least one person from the other party in D.C. to be able to talk to people in Congress if they're in the majority, or have a good relationship with a Republican president. That just makes good sense.
21: Yeah, absolutely. But this has nothing to do with good sense. This has to do all with politics. And that's a real shame. And the citizens of Maryland would, in fact, suffer just for the reason that you said.
1: All right. And Congressman Harris is our guest from Maryland, Andy Harris. And with the Freedom Caucus, you've been able to work pretty well with Speaker of the House Mike Johnson, especially considering he's got such a small majority, at times just one vote to work with. But you got a lot done yesterday. Talk to me about the authorization for military spending, defense spending, and how that's going to be wrapped into reconciliation.
21: Well, the NDAA, of course, is separate. It's an authorization bill. We were able to pass that. That's probably going to get hung up in the Senate for a while. Reconciliation is going there's around $70 billion for defense to rearm, and to provide a newer weaponry and rearm following the Iran conflict. And that passed with the House's Save America Act attached to it.
1: Yeah.
21: So it is going to be, it's got voter ID and it's got citizenship. It doesn't have anything on mail-in ballots because that, I don't think we could get the votes we need in the Senate on that. But this is going over to the Senate. We've been talking with folks in the Senate who are very knowledgeable on the birdbath and what it's allowed and what's not. And because we put in significant funding to implement voter ID and to implement the citizenship check, it now has a significant budgetary impact. So we believe there's a shot at getting this across the finish line in the Senate. We also passed the restriction on trading stocks for members. We attached voter ID to it, and like 185 Democrats voted against a bill that restricts stock trading for members and would require voter ID, both of which are 80% issues. You got to ask them why in the world they did that. And finally, we passed a continuing resolution that's what we call clean, which would just extend government funding past October 1st if the Democrats want to shut the government down.
1: Yeah.
21: So that's all over in the Senate. It was a huge day in the House yesterday. You know, those were three big bills. We were 3-3, some of them very narrow margins, but it was a good day for the House.
1: And now you get a couple of weeks off to go crabbing in the Chesapeake. So that's you're going to be doing constituent work, I understand, and helping your colleagues who are running for office this November, I'm sure. Let me just follow up on a couple of items that you just threw out there, because it's a lot. But let me just be clear on what provisions of the Save America Act are in this reconciliation package. Is it just those two items, the proof of citizenship for registering and then photo ID when you go to vote?
21: That's right. And those are the two biggest ones.
1: Well, those are also the two that Democrats claim, oh, sure, everybody's in favor of that, right? They give lip service to it and say, well, of course, we're in favor of those things.
21: Well, that's right. And they've famously come out and said, yeah, voter ID might be all right. And then again, 185 of them voted against it in the House yesterday.
1: Yeah, yeah.
21: So, you know, what they say and what they, look, they don't want voter ID. They know, and you have, and just like the president says, you have to ask, why in the world don't you want voter ID? There's only one reason you wouldn't want voter ID. And that's so that you have someone voting who isn't that person. And it's just that the American people get it. They really want the Senate to take action on this, and I believe there is a path forward.
1: In terms of tagging this to reconciliation, you just said there's a ton of funding embedded in there to help implement voter ID and photo ID for the states. Can states refuse? Let's say California says, yeah, we don't want your dirty federal money, and we're not going to implement any of these provisions here in our state, so keep your money, we're just going to opt out. Will states have the ability to do that, or will this be a federal mandate?
21: No, it's going to have to, they're going to be required to do it. And again, we have to be careful how we word the final package, because it does have to pass the rules of reconciliation, but we believe that there is a way to word it so that it will require the states to do it. And because you're right, the problem is not, are not the red states,

0: Constitution. They won't be telling the truth. Do you think the Speaker should contemplate maybe not allowing them to be seated as members of the House, considering their platform?
1: Look, they're going to raise their right hand. They're going to take an oath, but they are just outright communists. That's the bottom line, and that is not compatible with our Constitution.
0: Let's drop the mic right there. Thank you, Congressman Harris. Appreciate it.
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0: call the program and talk to me. 855-784-4255. Why would I do that? I mean, New York City is like one of the only cities we're not heard in right now. They got that Joe Piscopo guy, who's a great guy, by the way. He does the morning show in New York on the network. But here I am doing a New York accent. What's the matter with me? Sometimes I get punchy in the third hour. Give us a call, 855-784-4255, as we have a conversation about a government ban on teens, anyone under 16 using social media. Rahm Emanuel is running for president. I know. Rahm Emanuel is running for president. For the Democrats, he's actually proposing this. He thinks this is a good idea. He's probably right politically in terms of resonating with parents who do see a problem here and they want a solution. So, of course, he's a Democrat. Well, then we need to ban it. I don't know if that's necessarily the right solution, especially when you see how they're going to make sure that only adults are using social media. That's a little insidious when you find out what the plan is there. We'll get into all of that coming up, but I do want to hear your opinion. 855-784-4255. If not a ban on children using social media, then what is the best solution on this? 855-784-4255. In California, they're having a gubernatorial race. It's Steve Hilton as the Republican candidate, and Xavier Becerra. Is it Xavier or... is it Becerra? I hear lots of different pronunciations of this guy. Didn't Biden pronounce his name Becerra? I think Joe Biden called him Xavier Becerra. Anyway, Xavier Becerra, he was the former Secretary of Health and Human Services under Joe Biden, where he was in charge of all of the detention centers and the relocation of children who had entered the country illegally and had been used as mules and were victims of human trafficking. Under his watch, hundreds of thousands of children got lost in the system and handed over to people who were not members of their family, who had no direct relationship with them, and these children were used in sex trafficking rings, in child labor rings, in horrific, almost slave-like conditions. And only in America, when you're a Democrat and you are in charge of that kind of horrendous criminal behavior, do you actually get promoted and elevated to become the governor of California. That's Xavier Becerra. And, of course, as a Democrat in California, he is preying on class distinction, race distinctions, ethnic distinctions. He is promising that every non-citizen and illegal alien in California will be protected by their state police and by their state bureaucracy. He's doing exactly what Gavin Newsom has done, but he's doing it with a Latino flair. Take a listen to this statement that he was giving to a Latino organization and pay close attention to his use of a Latino accent when necessary. Here, take a listen.
1: Whether you are new to our state and visiting, and we hope you do spend some money, and if you're going to buy a street taco, buy a real street taco, not something from one of these, you know. I'll leave it at that. All I know is that there's real food in California, and there are real street tacos, and you don't get them in some establishment that's been around for a long time. You get it on the street from the guy who's been making it for a long time in his little cart. We're going to defend everyone from that man and woman who make that street taco to the people who we call dreamers, to the people who have been fortunate to reach a point where they represent those vendors and those dreamers and need to be supported to make the big decisions.
0: It's that moment in the State of the Union where Democrats all sat on their butts when the president said, stand up if you agree that your primary responsibility is defending the citizens of this country instead of foreigners. There he is, running for governor, saying our priority is going to protect people who aren't even citizens of the state, let alone of the nation, who just crossed the border. They've been here a month, and now they're selling garbage tacos on the street corner because that's America. By the way, why is it taco and not taco? It's just weird. There's something just very weird about that instinct to do that. But let's be clear. I used to live in California, There are street vendors and there are street vendors. You know, if you've got a food truck, you're established. You pay certain licenses to be there. You're subject to health inspections. You probably run a clean operation. And by the way, food trucks in Southern California are so ubiquitous that if you're not good at what you're doing, you're probably going to be out of business. But that dude who can't speak English, who's just standing on the corner at Sepulveda and Olympic, is selling you some mystery.
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6: News, I'm Ted Lindner. Berlin police have shot and killed the man they say was behind a deadly vehicle attack at a Pride event this weekend.
7: German officials say all the evidence points to this being an Islamist terrorist attack because the suspect is a known radicalized member in Islamic circles.
6: Fox's Rebecca Castor says this appears to be an Islamic terrorist attack. One person died, 29 others were hurt. Two people have been killed, five others wounded in a shooting Sunday night during a food festival at an events complex near the Space Needle in Seattle. Police are investigating the shooting, urging people to avoid the area just northwest of downtown. The gunfire erupting around 6 p.m. at the Seattle Center during the Bite of Seattle Festival. And Tropical Storm Genevieve has strengthened to a Category 4 hurricane in the Pacific Ocean southwest of Mexico. It's expected to stay well out to sea. Hurricane Fausto headed towards Hawaii, but may weaken to a tropical storm. 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
0: Oh, we have so much to catch up on here. This stuff happens on this program. A whole lot. News happens. The president is going to Truth Social. And I got to think he was listening to our show. I'll give you those details in a second. Also, as I mentioned, I want to hear from you about social media, and especially children. I think we all agree that young people should not be on social media, or if they are on social media, it should be controlled, it should be monitored, and it should be done in such a way where parents are involved, or at least there are safeguards in place for those children. We can agree on that. Now, how do we do that? In France, they just passed a law where 16 years old, if you're under 16 years old, you can't be on social media. And the way they're enforcing that is that you've got to prove your age ahead of time. You've got to register. You've got to show ID. You've got to scan a picture of your ID, all that information. There's other countries who are suggesting that they can use AI to take an image of you and estimate how old you are, which is freaking me out as well. And what do they do with that information? And it's going to be tied to your usage of the internet. It's going to be tied to your usage on social media. Will this also infringe on people's ability to be anonymous online, which is a whole other debate that we need to have? Focus on the children right now. Do we need to have a ban here in the United States of America? There's one leading presidential candidate. Well, I don't know if he's leading. Rahm Emanuel, who will be running for the Democrats, he's already put this out there. He wants this to be the law in the United States. Is that the solution? Well, I want to hear from you, 855-784-4255. I also want to update you on a couple of items. Most specifically, we had KT McFarland on the program 1 hour ago. During our interview, I asked her specifically about this plan to allow Saudi Arabia to work with the United States to develop a civilian nuclear energy program. And in that interview, she said specifically that this should be contingent on Saudi Arabia joining the Abraham Accords. In other words, entering into a peace treaty with Israel. Well, I kid you not, 5 minutes after our interview with KT McFarland, President Trump posted on Truth Social that the deal for Saudi Arabia to work with the United States of America, not on enrichment, but to actually have a program that's already been enriched with uranium, that's what's enriched by us, not by them. They won't have the means to do that. But to utilize this nuclear energy program for civilian use, they will have to join the Abraham Accords. President Trump announcing that on Truth Social just 5 minutes after our interview with KT McFarland on that very topic concluded earlier this morning. That's kind of a big deal. Also, one other quick follow-up, and then we'll get to your calls. Xavier Becerra there on his taco tirade says that you shouldn't patronize any tacos in California by an established company that's been there for many years. Let me just tell you something. As someone who used to live in Southern California, for half of my life I lived in Southern California. When I go back to visit my family or my friends or for work, which I will be doing in about a week or so, there are two stops that I must make. First to In-N-Out Burger, of course, and secondly to Del Taco. For those of you who don't live in California, who don't know Del Taco, fantastic burritos, fantastic tacos, great stuff. Del Taco's been around forever. By the way, owned by a California-based company. So here's the guy who wants to be governor of California, trashing businesses and corporations that employ tens of thousands because he wants to protect the illegal alien selling garbage on the street corner. And he'll probably win. All right, back to your calls now. 855-784-4255. What about a ban on anyone under 16 using social media? Or should the ban go even further than that? Anyone under 18? How about Susan in Arizona? You're first up here on O'Connor and Company. Good morning, Susan. Thanks for calling in.
13: You're welcome. Good morning. The person who fields your calls probably told you I'm in education.
0: Yeah.
13: Do I think social media platforms should be banned from 16 and under? Absolutely not. I agree with you. Parents should handle that. When it comes to the schools, I think the school, public school, or any school, has the right to limit the use. It does become a distraction, and
0: yeah,
13: I think that's a known,
0: Absolutely. The conversation about using your smartphone or devices in the classroom or on school grounds, that's sort of a separate issue, and should be taken up as well. But it's just the usage of social media. Yeah, people will say, well, they're getting garbage out there. They're getting influenced, and they are. But guess what? Kids can also find Charlie Kirk's content and Turning Point USA content. They can find Ben Shapiro and the stuff that Young America's Foundation is putting out on social media to appeal to high school and middle school kids. They can find good stuff out there, too. And something tells me that a lot of these people who want to ban young people from accessing social media, a lot of it has to do with keeping them from accessing that kind of stuff.
13: Right. Yeah. When you consider the countries that, such as France, that are implementing it or trying to implement it, we know that their countries have been overrun and taken over with left-wing minded, an agenda, and this is just another way to indoctrinate our kids by controlling, not letting the parents, raise their kids, but the government.
0: When a left-wing liberal socialist government tries to limit access to information and the free flow of information, usually it's because they want to control the information from a left-wing socialist perspective. I think that's a big part of it, too. I really do. Susan, thank you for your insights. I appreciate it. Let's get to Nicholas in Scranton, Pennsylvania. Nicholas, thanks for calling in. You're on O'Connor and Company. What do you say?
14: Good morning, and thank you, Larry, for taking my call. This is a really, I was listening to your comments with regards to the, positive information, like from Turning Point USA and the like. But you know what? If you look at social media as a whole, it truly is mostly evil. There are some bright spots, like what you mentioned, Amber Alerts for missing kids. I get it. But on the whole, I think it needs to be curtailed. 16 and under is a no. Parents got to be wrangled in. They got to have skin in this game here. And, suicide rates are high with kids, with girls, boys, drugs. They're buying drugs, counterfeit pills on social media. It's insidious, as is the internet, in my humble opinion. It's mostly really evil. There are some bright spots, but, the cat's out of the bag. We really got to wrangle it in, though, because the kids are really being hurt more so than being helped.
0: So,
14: that's my humble opinion, Larry.
0: Well, and I appreciate it. It's why we asked for it, Nicholas. I do. And listen, this is one of those topics that I love because it does kind of cut across political lines. I think that all of those hazards and dangers that you raise are incredibly serious and things that parents need to be involved in regardless of whether social media or the internet is a factor in it. Ultimately, I think that if a child is susceptible to this kind of thing, there's something else broken in the home that goes well beyond whether the government lets you onto TikTok or Instagram.
14: I agree with you 100%. Parents, I got to tell you, I'm sure you agree. They've relinquished their parental duties, be it to the public school systems. Go on your tablet and go in the corner and shut up. It's wrong. The kids have been hurt incredibly so on many, many levels. We could sit here and talk for an hour on that.
0: Yeah.
14: Something's got to be done.
0: Nicholas, thank you. And I so appreciate you, that, especially the last thing you said. Something's got to be done. Because I think that's what most people in our society and our culture is. We're seeing this transpire before our eyes. That's what we're feeling. That's the motivating factor. We've got to do something. And oftentimes, when you know that there's a problem, and you're just like, well, let's just do something, that's when, sadly, we succumb to turning to the government and having them just ban stuff. And I think we should be very cautious before we walk down that road. Nicholas and Scranton, thank you for that. By the way, I just want to take a moment here because I don't want anyone to be under the misconception that I am a perfect parent and that in some way I have some higher moral or intellectual or philosophical platform thus to lecture you on, because I've spoken about this publicly before. I am far from a perfect parent. And with my two oldest daughters in particular, when they were in 8th grade, 9th grade, 10th grade, that was right around the time that their mother and I got divorced. And there was a time in that process where I was no longer the same kind of hands-on dad that I hoped to be when I first brought those children into the world, just because of the logistics of not living in the house with them and not having day-to-day oversight over my kids. And my greatest regret as a father, that I still regret to this day, is not having a firm hand on their access to social media and to those platforms. Now, this was 12, 13, 14 years ago, and I don't think we saw at the time exactly how dangerous and how addictive and how harmful it could be. But if I had to do it all over again, they wouldn't have smartphones. If I had to do it all over again, they wouldn't be able to access Instagram and TikTok and, well, TikTok wasn't around back then, Snapchat and Tumblr. Tumblr ended up being incredibly poisonous to my two oldest daughters. Now, thank God they got through it. Thank God my other fathering skills came into play when I realized that there were issues with my kids, and they're great adult children right now. So I speak about this from understanding exactly what the hazards are, what the dangers can be, and I have empathy for every parent trying to navigate this. Let's go to Christina in Arlington, Virginia, right here in our backyard, listening on WMAL. Christina, what do you think about this?
15: Good morning. I'm an educator, almost 20 years. Our kids were raised as military brats, so they didn't come to public schooling until middle school. But thereabouts. But I say today, this is the same thing as public education. The influences today, you and I are lucky. My kids are in their 30s, and we're not contending with the same things that parents today do. Yeah. Parents need these tools to protect our children from 24-hour access to strangers. The addiction was obvious years ago. It's like it is now. I can't believe the governor has just, or recently, you know, has controls for devices in the school. This is the same thing. And the other thing is, if my child is on social media, threatens somebody, commits a crime, I'm responsible. Mm-hmm. I have to come to their defense. It's all on me. So I'm responsible, but I don't have the rights. I think what France has done is a start, because I think maybe not denying the children. I see what you're saying, your point. But my approach is, it should be through the parents. A child cannot go today and open their own Verizon account. You have to be an adult.
0: Right, right. So if they're going to have a social media account, it has to be done through connection. It need to be connected to a parent's account or an adult's account that has supervision over that child, and that parent can have direct access to it.
15: It's like everything else.
0: Yeah.
15: You can't, you know, they're administering medicine in schools without my permission. What? 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
0: Well said, Christina. 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

0: France has banned social media for anyone 16 and under. A ton of European countries are looking to follow suit. Canada is also debating this right now, and it will be proposed in the United States of America, either on a, well, it's going to have to be on a federal level. I don't see how you can do this state, but I guess you can do it state by state, because there are certain states that have different laws with regard to access to pornography online as well. But this is something that parents are grappling with, and anyone who cares about our youth and the future of our country should be grappling with, because social media can be a cesspool. Social media can also be great. Social media can be fantastic. In fact, it can help connect people. And let's not lose sight of the fact that a lot of the kids that we're talking about, and they are kids, and a lot of the people that we see right now who have been affected by social media, they also grew up during the pandemic. A lot of them were told that they couldn't interact or play with their friends. They couldn't go to school. They couldn't get recess. They couldn't create relationships like any normal generation before them for the last, you know, couple hundred years. Their only connection to their peers, their only way to have conversations such as it is, was through social media. And so that's why you're going to have a lot of resistance on this as well, and why we should be somewhat sympathetic and compassionate to the fact that kids do see social media as an extension of themselves, extension of their personality, who they create for themselves to present themselves to the rest of the world on social media oftentimes is a very real thing. That's a problem that an age limit is not going to solve. That has to do with what your morals are, your values, what you actually elevate in your home and in your family to be what's most important, and what your priorities are. And if how you look to your friends and how you present yourself on social media and how many likes you get and how many friends you have and how many interactions you get is one of those things you value, you've got some fundamental problems that an age restriction is not going to fix. But I'm asking you, we've heard from educators, we've heard from parents, we've heard some concerned Americans, is this a good idea for the United States, or do you see some dangers and some hazards here? 855-784-4255. By the way, my two biggest concerns about this are, number one, anytime you give the government the right to restrict something, especially something as fundamental as speech, seeing information, or delivering information, even if it's just an age limit, you got to be wary. Because anytime you're giving the government permission to infringe on the First Amendment, they will take it and they will expand it. I know it's just kids, but the First Amendment is sacred. That's number one as a concern. Number two is how they verify your age, because they're going to gather information about you, information that normally you wouldn't have wanted to use. Just understand, this affects you. Because when you go to use these social media platforms now, you're going to have to prove you are who you say you are, which is kind of funny considering the same people who are supporting this don't want you to prove you are who you say you are when you go to vote. But yeah, you're going to have to use your photo ID to use X or to use Instagram or Facebook or whatever it is you're using, or YouTube for that matter. And they're now going to have, or someone out there somewhere, because the second you put it on the internet, someone has access to it. They're going to have access to personal information, your driver's license, or however you use to prove you are who you say you are. And there are dangers inherent in that. That's why, as sympathetic as I am to this idea, I'm very wary. But how about you? We're taking your calls at 855-784-4255, keeping it in Arlington, Virginia. Sarah, what do you think about this idea? France has already passed it, and it's going to be proposed here in America.
1: Yeah, hi, thanks. Yeah, I agree with what you're saying. I think it's dangerous. I think it's going to lead to censorship. And parents need to be exercising control over their kids, not the government.
0: Yeah.
1: That's my main point.
0: Do you worry about the fact that kids, if they're on these social media platforms, they are targets for predators. They're targets for just horrible, evil people who can be preying on them.
1: Yeah, no, I think that's a good point. And I do remember when my daughter first got on Facebook, she got on it. As I recall, they weren't supposed to be able to get on it before they were I can't remember what the age
0: I think
1: was.
0: It was 14. I think 14, if I remember right. Yeah, because when my daughters got onto Facebook, it's funny because as soon as my daughters wanted to be on Facebook when they were 14, they're on 14, we get them on Facebook, and then they hated Facebook because Facebook is for boomers, they told me.
1: Right, and well, and my daughter got on it before she was 14 by simply, I guess, by simply lying about her age. I have had the question of why people are allowed to, you know, express views and stuff, you know, on social media without identifying themselves.
0: Yeah.
1: That has been a question in my mind, you know, because people get on there, and more often than not, I occasionally am able to have civil conversations with people online, but more often than not, it's like they're being nasty to you if you disagree with them.
0: Yeah, you know, Sarah, thank you. That is a great point too. And I'll just wrap it up. Thank you for the call from Arlington, Virginia. I've been torn on this forever since I've been working on the internet full time since 2009. When I first wrote on the internet, I used an anonymous name. I used a pseudonym. I was stage right. I worked in the theater business. I was a conservative, so that was my name. It lasted about a year. But if I weren't for my ability to stay anonymous, I wouldn't have a career right now. That was my entree point. And there are a lot of great accounts on social media that I follow that are anonymous. That's great. The problem is anonymity. And I know this from personal experience. Anonymity provides you the opportunity and sometimes the courage to say things, sometimes outrageous things, that you never would say.
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6: The end of a manhunt. I'm Ted Lindner, Fox News. A deadly attack targeting Berlin's Pride celebrations, ending with police shooting and killing the suspect. German authorities say it happened as police confronted 21-year-old Abdul Balut in a Berlin suburb Sunday. Police say all the evidence from yesterday's attack that left one person dead and 29 injured pointed to it being an Islamic terrorist attack.
7: Police believe Abdul was driving a white van that drove into a crowd near Berlin's massive Pride Festival Saturday night. It appears he crashed into a tree before police say he got out of the vehicle and stabbed several people with a machete.
6: Fox's Rebecca Castor. Prosecutors say that Balut, a German citizen with Lebanese roots, had tried to join ISIS. While the Trump administration says it's leaving the door open for talks with Iran, Israel's prime minister has got a different endgame opinion. Fox's Gernal Scott with more on that.
8: America's UN ambassador, Mike Waltz, said the U.S. can continue its air assault on Iran, but will negotiate if Iran comes to the table. On Fox's Sunday Morning Futures, Israel's prime minister, Benjamin Netanyahu, said he sees this ending in a couple of ways.
9: When this regime is either toppled or it's sufficiently weakened that it knows it has to end its nuclear program and has to change its course. That's really what President Trump is trying to achieve.
8: Netanyahu said the end of the war can happen with or without a deal. A Fox News poll last week showed nearly half of voters feel a deal with Iran will not be made. Grinnell Scott, Fox News.
6: And two people have been killed, five others wounded in a shooting Sunday night during a food festival at an events complex near the Space Needle in Seattle. Police investigating the shooting. They were urging people to avoid the area just northwest of downtown. The gunfire erupting around 6 p.m. at the Seattle Center during the Bite of Seattle Festival. 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
17: We're locked and loaded. We're locked and loaded and ready to go, but we're talking to them.
16: The president considers his next move against Iran, while also pursuing a civilian nuclear deal with Saudi Arabia, with one major condition attached.
18: We'll continue to talk with our Saudi counterparts to get the deal finalized and hopefully see them joining the Abraham Accords very soon.
16: We'll get the latest from the U.S. Ambassador to the United Nations, Mike Waltz, and...
19: We didn't start this war. We did not, but we will finish it.
20: We shouldn't be shoving massive increases in dollars over to the Pentagon where they're in the middle of a war that is illegal.
16: Congress splits over pushing back on the president's military authority. We'll talk with Senator Tim Kaine, a member of the Armed Services and Foreign Relations Committees. Then.
21: Well, good morning, Maine Democrats, brothers and sisters.
16: Democratic Socialist-backed Troy Jackson replaces Graham Platner on the ballot in Maine. We'll sit down with one of the national leaders of the DSA, Megan Romer, to discuss the movement's platform and place within the Democratic Party. All right now on Fox News Sunday.
0: from Fox News in Washington. We begin with a look at some of today's top stories. Raging wildfires are growing across regions of Spain and France this weekend. In southwest France, 55,000 people were forced to evacuate overnight as the flames move closer to Bordeaux. That brings the total to roughly 220,000 people fleeing fires in that region alone. And in Spain, some 116,000 people have been forced from their homes, where fires are described as out of control. In Berlin, Germany, one person is dead, at least 16 others injured after a van rammed into a crowd near Berlin's Pride Festival Saturday. The hunt is on for the 21-year-old suspect. Police say he is known to them as a, quote, member of Islamic circles. And closer to home, 100 days out from the midterms, Maine Democrats have chosen a candidate to replace Graham Plattner in their quest to retake the Senate majority in November. Former state lawmaker and logger Troy Jackson will face longtime Senator Susan Collins. We're going to take you live to Maine for a report a little bit later in the show. But first, a pause in U.S. strikes on Iran for a second night. In a moment, we'll bring in the U.S. ambassador to the United Nations, Mike Waltz, to discuss strategy there. But first, an update in Tel Aviv from Trey Yangst. Hello, Trey.
1: Shannon, good morning. For now, the United States has halted strikes against Iran as tension remains high across the Middle East. The White House is making clear the military option remains on the table as President Trump considers solutions that are both using force and diplomacy. White House Communications Director Stephen Chung told Fox News Digital that President Trump has always been consistent in saying he prefers a diplomatic solution, but he continues to retain all options if Iran continues terrorist activities in the Strait of Hormuz or against allies. Chung went on to say, with successful sanctions that have crippled Iran's economy and 13 straight days of strikes against military targets in response to their repeated aggression, it would be wise for Iran to work towards a negotiated deal. Otherwise, they know what will happen. The U.S. naval blockade remains in effect as the economic pressure is being felt inside of Iran.
22: The economic situation is much worse than in previous years. If we take inflation into account, it may have nearly doubled. Incomes have fallen, and the value of our currency has declined. All of this has an impact, and life has become a bit more difficult.
1: With a focus on the Iranian economy and the Strait of Hormuz, there are questions about what comes next. After 13 straight nights of strikes that ended late last week, regional countries, including Israel, remain on high alert. Amid the ongoing U.S. military buildup with weapons and deployment of some additional service members, President Trump spoke Friday night from Washington about Iran.
23: We don't want to see Washington, D.C., or any of our cities, or Israel, or frankly, the Middle East, destroyed with a nuclear weapon, because I know the power of nuclear weapons. I see it. I get to see it.
1: Iranian officials have remained largely quiet this weekend as efforts are underway behind the scenes to reach a deal. Shannon.
0: All right. Trey Yangst reporting from Tel Aviv. Thank you, Trey. We'll check in with you again a little bit later in the hour. Joining us now, U.S. Ambassador to the United Nations, Mike Waltz. Great to have you back, Ambassador.
24: Good to be with you.
0: So we're going to pause in these nightly strikes we have been doing with respect to Iran. The New York Times reporting this weekend, it's about us worrying about the stockpile of what we have with anti-missile response systems and other things there in the Middle East. Is it about that? Is it about that we're talking with them diplomatically? Again, a lot of critics of that process. And what's the timeline for deciding whether we resume?
24: Well, Shannon, it shouldn't surprise you. The New York Times is off base. As the president said, we are locked and loaded. Even more assets are going into theater, but he's giving talk some space. He's giving it a little bit of room. We've had both Iman and Iran and a number of our other negotiators engaged at every level, from the most senior levels all the way down to the technical level over the past few weeks and particularly in the past few days.
0: So, you know, there are a lot of folks who say it's a senseless mission. We can never trust the Iranians. Why continue talking with them? The only thing that they really respond to is this brute military force. Matthew Continetti, writing over at the Wall Street Journal, says if he wants to win this war, Mr. Trump must deliver crippling blows to Iran's government. That means rejecting proportionality. It means expanding targets to include highways, bridges, factories, and other infrastructure that sustains the IRGC war machine. Not one a day, but all at once. Is that coming?
24: Well, remember, the IRGC controls 40 to 50% of the Iranian economy. What you've seen in the last 13 days are strikes particularly focused on Iran's terrorist activities attacking civilian shipping, ships from Singapore, Cyprus, all over the world that have done nothing to Iran. That's been condemned in the United Nations. You hear a lot about our allies and countries not being with us. A record 146 have stood with us in condemning those activities. Shannon, you know, you have to ask yourself, is a country winning that has little speedboats running around? I mean, these are like, I don't know, the Somali pirates with cruise missiles and drones. These are acts of desperation. The Iranian regime is isolated, economically devastated, militarily devastated. And I really appreciated the clip that you just played talking about the suffering that is going on internally. Inflation is spiking. The currency is tanking. Foreign currency reserves are gone. And we're starting to see the Iranian government even not be able to pay its own workers and even its own military.
0: You mentioned our allies and who is and isn't involved in this process. There's reporting that the U.S. and U.K. are going to meet next week in London to talk about an international, potentially coalition, to deal with what's going on in the Strait. You talk about, you know, little speedboats and things, but if they can give the optics that they somehow can still damage and control traffic there, it's hard to get all the commercial traffic back there and convince that they'll be safe. So go ahead and respond on that.
24: But to that point, I mean, you know, taking a step outward, the Iranians' leverage, this regime's leverage over the Straits of Hormuz will drastically diminish over time. The Iraqi prime minister just signed a deal with Syria, was just here and signed a deal with a number of our oil and gas companies in Houston. You are going to see pipelines being built all over the Middle East. Some are estimating 14 to 15 million barrels a day will be moving by pipeline and no longer by the Straits of Hormuz just over the next year. So they have made a fantastic and historic mistake by what they've done. But in the meantime, in the very near meantime, we have taken that leverage off the table by degrading and destroying their military architecture, the sensors, the radars, the observation posts, the missiles and drones that have been used to attack these ships.
0: So with respect to this possible U.S.-UK meeting next week about the Strait, yesterday, Iran's Revolutionary Guard spokesperson said Britain would, quote, be a definite and legitimate target if it supports the U.S. in the war in any way. So what are discussions like with our allies? How willing are they to get involved at this point? Because the president was pretty tough on many of them early on, saying you weren't there for us.
24: Well, they've been with us diplomatically. I mentioned, you know, the isolation that Iran is feeling, and they really care about this because the UN is their only voice on the world stage. They're diplomatically isolated. Our allies have come with us on snapback sanctions, so they've joined us in that maximum pressure. And now, you know, we've been frustrated. You've heard the president's frustration in terms of, frankly, the lack of capability that the allies have to contribute. But what they can contribute is basing. And this new British government, new prime minister that just came came in, has allowed his basing for bombers, and that's made a heck of a difference.
0: Okay, so back to where we started. The president had said just days ago he was prepared for a massive attack on Iran. We've got a pause right now. What would that mean, different than what we have seen in the past? Anything that would involve boots on the ground? And what is the president's assessment of when we're finally done with diplomacy?
24: Well, he has a number of escalation options, whether that is infrastructure, power that is powering the IRGC and their war economy. And I won't take any options off the table here for the president. But I can tell you, and I just spoke with our great Secretary Hegseth, all of those options are on the table. We have everything we need to conduct this campaign. And this is because of the investments President Trump made right out the gate in our military. We inherited a difficult situation with many of our munitions having been given over in Ukraine, a lot of them expended in the Houthis. But we are rebuilding with cheaper, faster, more technologically capable as we are conducting this campaign. And so there should be no doubt that the military has what it's need and is moving even more assets into the region.
0: I want to ask you, too, about the Saudi nuke deal that is coming together. There are still more steps there. There are to be congressional approval and all kinds of things. But National Review is one of those who is sounding some red flags about this. They say it's an authoritarian regime with plenty of ominous domestic challenges and a lively culture of Islamist radicalism. In the event of a shakeup inside the kingdom, the U.S. would have less control over the capabilities it's exporting to Saudi Arabia than it envisions. And there's also this hearkening back to then-Senator, now-Secretary Marco Rubio in 2018 after the death of Jamal Khashoggi, saying there's real concern that if a government is willing to murder a U.S. green card holder in a third country in a diplomatic facility, I think there's a legitimate question over whether such a government could be trusted with nuclear energy and the potential weaponization of it. What do you say to those who are very worried?
24: Well, what I'd ask them is, would they rather countries buy Chinese-made nuclear power plants or Russian-made nuclear power plants, like countries have been doing for decades? President Trump has reinvigorated nuclear power, not just here, but have the technology in small modular reactors, micro reactors, even the traditional larger ones to go abroad. And we are not exporting. We are not exporting enrichment capability to the Saudis. These are civilian nuclear power plants as the Saudis look to diversify. But the difference is they've signed up for full inspections. There is no enrichment. And the president's made it clear this needs to be part of the broader Abraham Accords, which he's been talking about since his first term. Compare that with what's going on in Iran, where they're burying capability hundreds of miles under granite, the largest state sponsor of terrorism, kicking out the inspectors and not allowing the IAEA to come in, which the UAE, United Arab Emirates, the Saudis have agreed to. UAE's letting them in. Saudis, of course, would let them in.

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8: This entire situation is unacceptable.
9: I think this governor is saying this because she realizes this administration is serious about getting to the bottom of illegal aliens voting and being on our voter rolls in our country.
10: New Jersey's governor revealing a software glitch led to thousands of non-citizens being registered to vote and that hundreds of them did. It's only added fuel to the president's calls for passing the Save America Act. Currently stalled out in the Senate, and with just days until it recesses, the Senate has a lot of heavy lifting to do on a number of fronts. Joining me now, Democrat Tim Kaine, who sits on both the Senate Foreign Relations Committee and Armed Services. Senator, welcome back.
11: Glad to be with you, Shannon. Thanks.
10: Okay, so let's start there. The Wall Street Journal editorial board, after this report this week, says New Jersey's screw-up is another reminder that illegal voting isn't a myth, and vigilance is important. I know in the Commonwealth, because I voted there many times, Virginia has voter ID. Is that something we should be discussing for everyone?
11: You know, and New Jersey has voter ID as well, Shannon, and this was a very unfortunate glitch. Importantly, it wasn't that individuals were trying to vote illegally. There was a computer glitch that when they registered for driver's licenses and said they were non-citizens, the glitch got them mistakenly classified as citizens and registered them to vote. And about 400 did vote in the 4 million New Jersey residents who voted in 2024. I think the right answer here is voter ID laws passed at the state level. As you know, Virginia has a voter ID law that's sort of been acceptable whether our governors are Democrats or Republicans. It's worked. My Virginians are not telling me we need to have a one-size-fits-all voter ID requirement for the entire nation. They think we're doing it right in Virginia, and I think most every state has a voter ID law, and that's something we can leave to state legislatures.
10: So just days before, Governor Sherrill came forward and said, hey, this is the problem, this is what happened here. DHS Secretary Mullen had sent a letter saying that a preliminary review showed there could be more than 35,000 non-citizens potentially that were on the rolls in New Jersey. Now, she said she will not share information with the feds, but couldn't this be cleared up if she would be willing to do that?
11: Well, I do think sharing information is important, but the weaponization of information is a real challenge.

0: So, for example, the DOJ was trying to get voter rolls from Virginia for reasons that were very unclear. And so our attorney general went to federal court and tried to block him, and we were successful. Let's make sure if information is going to be shared, that we understand how it's going to be used. But I do think a number of states and a number of federal courts have found that you can't just willy-nilly grab people's voting records and voting information when the purpose about how you're going to use them is unclear.
1: Well, with the DOJ reaching out to New Jersey saying, listen, you've told us about 400 people did actually vote illegally. That is a federal offense. Why not share that information with the feds? Do you think it's a crime that shouldn't be prosecuted?
0: No, look, if anybody votes illegally, and usually in a case like this, there has to be a knowing illegality, yeah, they ought to be prosecuted. We have a president who tried to strong arm the Georgia Secretary of State, find me another 11,000 votes in 2020 so I can win the election. If there's fraud, it ought to be prosecuted. And I'm not against sharing information, not by a long shot, so long as it's clear how the information is going to be used. If it's going to be used in a good way, it's great. It should be shared. But if there are doubts about how information is going to be used, this is people's personal information. My voting record, how often I vote. You know, do I vote in primaries or general elections? I think every voter would want to have some confidence that that information was not going to be shared in ways that would be used for bad purposes.
1: Okay, I want to turn to something else that's playing out during this primary season, which is the Democratic Socialists of America showing up in a lot of Democratic primaries having great success. There's this conversation about whether you have a big enough tent that they should be actually within the tent. The Atlantic, though, has this headline saying the DSA is a parasite. They add, if the Democrats want to root out the party within their party, they will need to stop indulging the DSA's constant passive-aggressive attempts to undermine them. This would require prohibiting DSA members from joining their party and throwing out the DSA members already honeycombed within it. Do you think they have a space within your party?
0: I do think the Democratic Party has always been known, and mostly this is good, sometimes it's not, as a big tent. And so I don't think that somebody says, I'm a DSA candidate, I don't think you should use that to throw them out. Why would you do that? Candidates have to rise and fall on their own merits. And so, you know, whether you're a DSA member or a third way Democrat, or, you know, I just call myself a small D Democrat, people have to put their platform before voters and try to be responsive to voters, and voters get to judge them. But to have a litmus test that if somebody says, hey, I'm a DSA member, you know, they can't be part of the party, I strongly disagree with that.
1: But when you look at their platform, things like abolishing the Senate, where you currently serve, the Supreme Court, the presidency, abolishing borders and ICE and government takeover of businesses, I mean, is that something that can fit consistently within the Democratic platform?
0: Many of those pieces, no. But for example, the DSA is not huge in Virginia, and I'm an expert on one state's politics. Many DSA members I know, they don't want to abolish the Senate. They don't want to abolish the presidency. They want reforms of ICE, but they recognize that there need to be effective border policies. So just like if you say somebody's a Democrat, you can't assume you know every position that they hold, or somebody's a Republican, you can't assume you know every position that they hold. I think there's a lot of flavors within the DSA, just as there are within the Democratic Party. And that's why it's up to individual candidates to stand on their own, answer questions honestly about where they are, and then voters can choose. In Virginia, you know, I think we've got a pretty good track record. In my time in politics, we've gone from a state that was essentially completely red in 2001 to one that is now more blue than red. We're still battleground. We still have to fight hard to win elections, but we've done it by being pro-growth progressives, by emphasizing economic progress. Virginia was just named one of the best three states for business in the country with Democratic legislature and Democratic governor. So we've got a Democratic message that works here, but that message does not involve pushing people away. It means trying to embrace as many people as we can.
1: Well, we're going to continue that conversation and find out exactly what the DSA does want. Senator Kaine, thank you very much.
0: Absolutely. Great to be with you, Shannon.
1: All right, just 100 days to the midterms, and Democratic Socialists are making their mark in primary contests across the country. The national co-chair of the Democratic Socialists of America, Megan Romer, is going to join us next to talk about the DSA's platform and pushback from some inside the Democrat Party. And then Maine Democrats have settled on replacement, one to take GOP Senator Susan Collins on head-on in the fall. We're going to get a live report from Bangor, Maine, coming up.

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1: Some of the top three American AI companies being penalized in an extreme fashion for raising concern over future capabilities and impacts that could have on warfighters as well as sort of general population.
2: In a memo, Anthropic CEO Dario Amodei said they have been having productive conversations with the Department of War about, quote, ways we could serve the department. The Undersecretary of War saying on X that there is no active negotiation with Anthropic. For Fox on Tech, I'm Madison Allworth, Fox Business.
3: I am tired of a set of people on the very far left in the Democratic Party, my party, telling us that in order for us to be progressives, we now have to believe ideas and support ideas that are completely nuts.
4: You got a set of defunding, decriminalizing, open borders. We have run that play and gotten our butts kicked. We don't need to do it a second time to see if it turns out, if the movie turns out any different.
5: Prominent Democrat voices pushing back on the growing influence of the Democratic Socialist candidates they say are ultimately going to hurt the Democrat Party. So let's talk about it with the national co-chair of the Democratic Socialists of America, Megan Romer. Megan, welcome to the show.
6: Thanks so much for having me, Shannon.
5: Okay, so there's this growing conversation about whether you can exist within the party, whether you want to upend it for your own purposes, a totally different platform. The Daily Economy quotes you saying this at a DSA convention last year. We will win by making conditions so intolerable for the ruling class that they would rather give in to our demands than continue to live with the disturbance we cause until we are able to fully seize power ourselves. Is that aimed at the Democrat Party?
6: It's aimed at from the working class to the ruling class. So the two-party duopoly, the two corporate parties, it is aimed at both of them, and it comes from the working class.
5: So should Van Jones and Rahm Emanuel and James Carville and all of the establishment Democrats be worried about DSA plans from within their tent?
6: The establishment Democrats should be worried about the voters and about what the voters think and about what the constituency thinks. And right now they have not been delivering, and our candidates are and have been, and it's resonating with voters.
5: So Jamie Harrison, who was the DNC chair, after you guys had such a big night in New York City and knocking off some of those incumbents and having success with your candidates in the congressional primaries, he said, if you hate the Democratic Party, then don't run for our nomination. Don't use our resources. Don't rely on our volunteers. Don't use our infrastructure. Focus on building the party you actually support. Other Democrats out there saying this is a separate party, the DSA. You don't belong within the party. How do you respond to his statements there?
6: Yeah, I mean, the two parties have over years and decades created a system where ballot line access is extremely difficult for third parties. I also have been told a lot of times by Democrats, don't vote third party. It's wasting your vote. Mm-hmm. So we run on the Democratic ballot line where it makes sense. We run independents sometimes where that is a viable possibility, but it's a ballot line. And what matters is what the voters think. And the voters are overwhelmingly choosing our candidates.
5: They certainly did in New York and in other places, Colorado and others. It's not just a big city phenomenon or just a blue coastal phenomenon. Sure. Okay, so we're going to put up on the screen a few of the things that are part of your platform. And I want to ask you, just give me sort of a true or false on these. Abolish the Senate.
6: True.
5: Okay, replace the presidency and Supreme Court as we now know them.
6: Yep.
5: Abolish ICE.
6: Absolutely.
5: Abolish borders and give amnesty to anyone currently in the U.S. illegally.
6: As a long-term plan, yep.
5: Defund the Pentagon.
6: Absolutely.
5: Abolish prisons, at least in large part.
6: Yeah, again, that as part of a long-term program, yeah.
5: Okay, so no prisons. Government or public ownership of most large corporations?
6: Yeah, absolutely.
5: Okay, so then let's go back through some of those then. Abolish the Senate. There are people who are in the Senate now who are very supportive of DSA. They lose their seats?
6: Well, the Senate is an anachronistic institution. It comes from the British House of Lords. It is made to protect power for, you know, the Senate was part of the system that was made to make sure that the people didn't have too much of a say. So we want to expand Congress significantly, but make it a unicameral legislature.
5: Okay, and without the presidency and Supreme Court, so abolish ICE, would there be any enforcement of immigration laws, or with abolishing the border, we're not enforcing immigration laws, they go away?
6: Yeah, so again, this is part of this longer term plan, and part of it
5: includes... But if you can get there.
6: Yeah, I mean, if we can get to the place where the U.S. is not destabilizing countries in order to mine them for resources, there will be significantly less migration.
5: What do you say to those, though, that would potentially destabilize the U.S.? Because there's only so much the economy can bear, and when you have a flood of people coming in, it might not work out economically, according to a lot of analyses, if you just open up the borders and there's no enforcement at all.
6: Well, we're not saying open the borders tomorrow. We're saying rebuild an economy and a society that works for everyone. And the open borders is part of a longer term international plan that involves us stopping destabilizing countries. Most people who are coming to this country are coming as economic refugees, and we destabilized their country. We did that.
5: Well, a lot of, you know, if you look at data, the Center for Immigration Studies says right now the households here in the U.S. that are headed up by people who are here illegally, nearly 61% of them are on some type of government or welfare program here in the U.S. Can we afford to do that? I mean, at some point you run out of resources.
6: Well, right now we make it very difficult for people to participate in society in such a way that they can avoid using services. So we want people to be able to work and live and go to school and actually participate, which means contributing to society and also getting what they need from society. It's
5: okay.
6: A collective choice we can all make.
5: So if we talk about abolishing prisons then, does that make society better? I mean, is there anybody that should be incarcerated? I mean, rapists, child predators, murderers?
6: Yeah, so the long-term plan, when we think about most people who are in prison, they are mostly in prison for crimes of poverty.
5: But that's not what I'm talking about. I'm talking about the really...
6: Yeah,
5: you know,
6: no,
5: like
6: I hear you.
5: And rapists
6: so
5: of the
6: when
5: world.
6: We... Yeah, so when we get rid of this need for crimes of poverty to exist, when we get rid of that destabilizing force that creates so many people who are living in desperate situations and doing desperate things, that brings those numbers down to very small numbers, and then we can collectively decide what we do with those people. I suspect it won't look like the prison system as we know it today.
5: Okay, but you do think some people need to be locked away from society?
6: Some people are not able to be functional members of society. That's
5: okay.
6: True. But what does that look like to keep the rest of us safe? You know, we're talking about safety. We're not talking about punishment. We're talking about making sure that we're safe, everybody's safe, everybody maintains their dignity, and everybody maintains their humanity.
5: Okay, so much more to discuss. I hope that you will come back, especially as we figure out what the party does with respect to you, meaning the Democrat Party, and your role in it, and in 2028 especially. Megan Frommer, thank you.
6: Thank you so much for having me. It's been a pleasure.
5: Okay. Well, with the midterms just 100 days away, the stage is now set in Maine, where hundreds of Democrat delegates have settled on a replacement for scandal-plagued Graham Plattner as they hope to unseat incumbent Senator Susan Collins. Fox News correspondent Alexis McAdams has the very latest from Bangor, Maine, where she joins us live. Hello, Alexis.
7: Hi, Shannon. That's right. And we're keeping a close eye on everything happening on the ground in the state of Maine. Some voters tell us they're not even sure if they want to show up next time around after Graham Plattner was pushed out and Troy Jackson is now in the race.
8: 100 days until the midterm election and Maine's Democratic Party leadership picking a new candidate.
9: 566 votes for Troy Jackson.
8: One time, State Senate President Troy Jackson will challenge longtime incumbent Republican Senator Susan Collins.
10: I will fight to restore abortion rights nationwide, stand shoulder to shoulder with our LGBTQ Mainers.
8: This after Graham Plattner went from Democratic rising star to out of the race. Plattner had already won the Democratic primary, now his replacement picked by party delegates, not voters. Some Mainers tell us the process reminds them of the Democrats' 2024 switch from President Biden to Kamala Harris.
11: You can't switch horses midstream and expect to come out a winner.
12: We put in the work for the democracy we deserve.
8: Early voting also underway in Michigan. Democrats choosing between progressive Abdul El-Sayed and four-time Congresswoman Haley Stevens, who this week received the endorsement of Governor Gretchen Whitmer.
13: This is a battle for, if you will, for the future of the Democratic Party. If he wins in November, that gives a big boost to the Democratic Socialist Movement. If he loses, it will be a commentary on how the far left of the Democratic Party is unable to win in battleground states in general elections.
7: And Shannon, 100 days to go until Election Day here in the state of Maine. And voters tell me they do not want any more surprises. We asked Troy Jackson about that. Is anything going to come out about his past? He says he's been fully vetted and tested. Now all eyes are on battleground Michigan. President Trump will be there on Monday for a rally to get voters excited for the midterm elections in that very hotly contested Senate race. Shannon?
5: All right. Alexis McAdams reporting from Bangor, Maine. Thank you very much. Time now for our Sunday group. Politico Playbook co-author Dasha Burns, the Federalist Editor-in-Chief Molly Hemingway, Fox News Senior Political Analyst Juan Williams, and Editor-in-Chief of the Jewish Insider Josh Krashauer. Panel, welcome to all of you, and we're going to try to get to those races, but you guys seemed a little shell-shocked by what Megan Romer had to say. Juan, does she fit within your party?
14: She does. I mean, the fact is, it's
5: so abolishing ICE and borders and prisons and all of that.
14: No, well, I'm telling you, you pointed out, Shannon, rightly, DSA candidates are winning, and they're winning in.
5: So it's about winning, even if you don't. Some of their stuff is not palatable to you.
14: That's right. I mean, I think that you have to understand voters. I mean, it's not my choice; it's the voters' choice, and these are voters who are voting in Democratic primaries. There's tremendous frustration with Democrats in Washington right now, in that they're not doing a better job in the voters' eyes to fight against President Trump and what they see as his autocracy and his extremism, and they don't care that the Republicans control the House, the Senate, and the White House. I mean, voters just want to see action, and they see it in terms of these DSA proposals as, you know, strong and radical. And, you know, the fact is, I think the Republicans, especially as we approach the midterms, would love to have the DSA and some of these radical proposals as the face of the Democratic Party to scare voters. But in fact, what voters are scared of, and we see this in the latest Fox polls, is President Trump. I mean, it's something like, you know, 39% approval of Trump. So he's very unpopular, way underwater. 80% of Democrats want substantial or revolutionary change, according to the Fox poll.
5: Yeah.
14: And 68% of Republicans want substantial change. So there's frustration nationwide among voters with the system as it is not delivering. And I think you see that in some of these wild proposals.
5: Well, Molly, do you think that we're being told, listen to the voters. Do you think that's mainstream, though? Because Third Way put out a memo a couple of days ago warning Democrats looking to 2028, saying they don't, like the average voter, where you got to get, middle America, does not want this lurch to the left.
15: Well, there are two ways that you can approach this. One is the issues themselves, and one is how you present them. So I commend Megan Ramos for answering honestly how radical the agenda of her DSA is. Removal of any borders, destruction of rule of law. Even that the main Senate candidate for the Democratic Party said he openly embraces the radical trans agenda. These are ways of being very honest and open about the positions. The way the Democratic Party has succeeded previously is by fully embracing those positions, but claiming to be more moderate. You saw that with Barack Obama. You definitely saw it with Joe Biden. But nothing that the DSA person said just now was any more radical on borders than what we had under President Joe Biden. So I think the issue is that the Democratic Party would like to present as moderate while retaining these radical policies that the voters are saying, that the Democratic voters are saying, we'd like to just be more honest about how radical these are.
5: All right. Well, Dasha, I want to get to somebody that you talked to in one of these races that Alexis just touched on. This is Michigan. Now, Abdul El-Sayed there says he's not formally DSA, but he's had some connections with them. But Washington Examiner says this, an El-Sayed victory against Rogers, meaning Mike Rogers, would be a seismic development in American politics. Establishment Democrats would quickly become an endangered species, at least the ones who don't, quote, evolve and become socialists themselves in the name of holding on to power. You did a deep dive with him.
16: I did. And he sharply rejected the label of democratic socialism. But when I pressed him on what are the issues that he disagrees with when it comes to the DSA platform or Bernie Sanders and AOC, with whom he's campaigned really closely, he just said the socialism part and wasn't able to get into some of those policies. But the thing about candidates like El Sayed is they are filling a void that the Democratic Party has had really through the Trump years. There has not been a message. There has not been a messenger. And even if people don't agree with the policies and the platform, for so many voters, you saw this with Trump, it is about vibes. And to see someone like El Sayed, who is relentless in his messaging, I don't know how many times in our interview he talked about getting money out of politics. He's relentless about it. And Democrats are really looking for that. I think the winning piece that you and Juan just talked about is critical. And you have to distinguish winning in a primary versus winning in a general. And it is that Michigan is such a test over the future of the Democratic Party, because if he wins the primary, that's one thing. If he wins a general election in Michigan, such a critical state for the presidential, that changes things. If he loses, though, I think the win gets knocked out of the sails here.
5: Josh, you went to school with his primary opponent, Haley Stevens, current congressman.
17: Yeah, I mean, look, this is a battle. Spot on. Energy versus electability. The energy, and I talked to two Democratic strategists who are involved in a lot of these big races across the country, and they now say that the Bernie wing of the party, the socialist wing of the party, now is about a third of the Democratic electorate. You can get, if you get the Bernie endorsement, if you get all these progressives, you get about a third of that Democratic vote. Not enough to win, but that's a huge number. And the worry, though, from these same Democratic strategists is what wins the primary in swing states and swing districts, as Dasha was saying, can lose you swing Michigan could be in jeopardy if Democrats nominate El Sayed. And they're worried about Minnesota and Maine with Troy Jackson. So all of these DSA candidates, they have the energy in these very deep blue districts. But boy, Democrats are panicked that these swing states and swing districts could be in jeopardy if you nominate these folks.
14: And the big news this week was the governor endorsing Haley Stevens.
5: Yeah,
14: so she sees a risk for the Democratic
15: Party. But also, and Senator Tim Kaine absolutely terrified to speak out against DSA.
5: It's also hard for Democrats to figure that out. And El Sayed says it's Schumer who doesn't want him to win and end up in the Senate. So a lot for the party to work out. All right, we've got another hot topic for you, panel. Don't go far. New Jersey's governor admits more than 6,000 non-citizens were registered to vote. Hundreds of them did. Now, the DOJ is demanding the governor turn over that information on those voters so they can be prosecuted. And she says, no way.

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7: Jersey officials that a preliminary review found that as many as 35,152 non-citizens could be registered to vote in their state, Josh.
8: Yeah, look, it's an example that human error happens. It's pretty egregious. 6,600 non-citizens on the rolls, 400, I think, voted in the local elections. That's why Republicans make the case for voter ID and a lot of these restrictions. That said, I don't think this is a widespread problem. It was, I think this is the argument that gives political fuel for the Republican case for voter ID. One thing about the SAVE Act, and that's the stalemate going on in Congress now. One thing I think that's holding Republicans back is Republicans have always made the case that localities and states should run the elections. This is an example of New Jersey really botching their election process, but Republicans have always been very wary, privately at least, to prevent federal oversight of elections. And I think that's one of the roadblocks for getting a major piece of federal legislation.
9: Well, at the same
8: passed.
9: Time, there have been a lot of federal protections of voting. We have millions of people who vote from overseas. There are people who vote in federal-only elections. And then there's the issue of non-citizen voting. And yes, it's possible that Mikey Sherrill just opened the kimono and said, it's only 6,600 people. But you need to have some kind of audit to know whether she's telling the truth. She wasn't answering questions from my publication, The Federalist, about what party registration these people had, or just any level of detail whatsoever. And there needs to be protection of elections because people need to trust elections in order to have a civil society. You want to have elections where the results are determined quickly, where people have trust in the process. And so obviously this is a big issue. Obviously voter ID is what, like an 85% issue. Mm-hmm. It's going to happen. It's kind of weird how difficult it is to make it happen right now.
7: So we have a spokesperson for the DOJ saying this. The Civil Rights Division is investigating this situation and will keep pressing states to clean their rolls. The department is prosecuting cases where the law and evidence support it. But Dasha, Governor Schell says we're not going to turn over the information.
10: Look, this is really much less a fight at this point about voter ID and election integrity. I think a lot of people do agree that, of course, our elections need to be secure. It's much more a fight over federal versus state control of this. And look, our election system is very decentralized. I have had to bounce around different election offices and learned completely new rules depending on what state I was in, mm-hmm. sometimes depending on what county mm-hmm. I was in. This is how our system works, and that makes this fight a lot more challenging, and the practical implementation of some of these changes that people want to see at the federal level more challenging locally, because a lot of these elections offices are already understaffed, underfunded. It's hard to get election workers, and so when I talk to folks at the local level that care less about the politics of it, they say, help fund the election infrastructure.
7: Mm-hmm. Okay, so one, if there is a problem, should the feds and the states coordinate on these databases to make sure that they're getting cleaned up?
11: No. Again, Americans like the idea that the states control elections. And in fact, that's what our Constitution says. It's not the idea that there's any one person or any national government control. It's local. It's you and me and our elected representatives doing this. And you see this in the Fox poll that came out this week. 68% of Americans, across party lines, by the way, say that states should handle elections, not the federal government. Look, I think we're on this issue, and I think the president is obsessed with this issue because he knows that the Republicans look right now, here we are in late July, like they're going to get hammered in the midterms. And he wants to introduce distrust in the election system for that reason. He wants to be able to say, on November 4th or the day after the elections, oh, you can't trust those elections. They shouldn't have happened. But, you know, you look at New Jersey, and, you know, that wasn't MAGA. That wasn't Antifa. That wasn't DSA. That wasn't Tea Party. That wasn't Democrats or Republicans. That was a computer that made a mistake. 400 people, it's not even a fraction of a percentage. It had no impact on the election.
7: But
11: it's being elevated because of Trump's obsession with this issue, which, by the way, even Republicans in the Senate don't buy into the SAVE Act.
9: First of all, New Jersey has actually had quite a few problems with election integrity. They've even had to rehold elections in certain municipalities due to ballot stuffing, like in Paterson, New Jersey. There have been criminal charges related to it. But the reason why you want to have secure election systems is so that bad actors won't take advantage of a system. When you have mass mail-out ballots, low or no voter identification, it makes it easy for people to manipulate it. And there's also the issue where, it's a state and local issue, but also we have, 1.5 million Chinese nationals who are eligible to vote in the United States, and that's even more so the case following the birthplace citizenship ruling. So there are federal issues in play and state issues in play, and this should not be a partisan issue. Everyone should care about election integrity so that we can have safe, secure elections we can all trust.
7: Well, and it's the message the president keeps hammering home, but it's his own party in the Senate that, you know, they can't figure out how to get this done. And part of that, I think, is because this is beyond voter ID. What the president wants has a lot of other things attached to it. So we'll see where they progress. But he has let his frustrations with the Senate spill out publicly. We know they've been going on privately for a while, but Punchbowl says this on Wednesday. As he finds himself increasingly at odds with Trump, Thune is looking out for his Senate majority, not Trump's whims. And Dasha, I mean, he wants to save his members from taking difficult votes on some of these issues.
10: Yeah, I've been reporting on this Trump-Thune tension for weeks now. It's been simmering behind the scenes, and I was pretty surprised actually to see it spill out into the open this week when Caroline Leavitt in that briefing said that the president's patience is running out with Thune. Look, these two men could not be more different in the way that they govern, in their styles and their approaches. And Thune sees the panic for Republicans in the midterms right now and wants to give them that cover, and he's willing to throw himself on the line. The point that he made this week, though, in response to Caroline is, hey, if you guys really want this, you need to get in there and start whipping some of these votes and getting people on board with this. Because right now, I mean, even if Thune was gung-ho on this, he just doesn't have the votes without nuking the filibuster. And again, he's looking out for future Republican-controlled or Democrat-controlled Congress, Senate.
9: If Thune does not realize that the way to get Republicans to come out and vote is by doing literally anything, and the SAVE Act being a really good example of that, that is not going to bode well for him in the future.
7: I got to leave it there because, panel, we'll see you next week. We're going to go back to the Middle East. Trey Yanks with some breaking details on the conflict in Iran next.

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6: Airstrikes in the Middle East have paused, but the conflict in Iran continues. For the very latest, we go back to Trey Yangst in Tel Aviv. And Trey, how does this feel in the region right now, this pause, with everything still being left on the table for the president as far as options?
7: Yeah, Shannon, good morning. We've seen two straight days of no U.S. strikes against Iran, but there is a large question about what comes next. The military buildup of U.S. forces continues to give President Trump a variety of options. While the Iranians say just in the last hour that there is some progress being made in the talks with Omani officials to try and reach a deal to open the Strait of Hormuz.
6: Well, let's talk about that, too, because activity continues there, and there are a lot of folks getting involved.
7: Absolutely. You have both the Pakistani mediators and the Qatari mediators trying to push forward a deal that would ultimately de-escalate tension across the region. But given the fact that the memorandum of understanding wasn't respected by the Iranians and it was violated, according to President Trump, there is this possibility that the region heads toward a broader conflict in the days ahead. And that's part of the reason that you see U.S. allies like Israel preparing for the possibility of a return to conflict.
6: What do you make of the president's meeting this week with Bibi Netanyahu? What do you think we should watch for?
7: It's very significant, and we know that the Israeli Prime Minister has a variety of asks for President Trump when it comes to air defense systems and support. But the Israelis have been very clear they are prepared to resume their air campaign against Iran if the Iranians attack Israel or if President Trump requests help. Shannon?
6: We will watch that White House meeting very closely. Trey, we know you will as well. Thank you so much. That is it for us today. Thanks for joining us. I'm Shannon Bream. Have a wonderful week. We'll see you next Fox News Sunday.

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1: A deadly mass shooting in Seattle. I'm Sue Guzman, Fox News. And the shooting at a Seattle food festival leaving two people dead and four wounded, including a child. This happened at the Bite of Seattle Festival at the Seattle Center around 6 p.m., the shooting sending people scrambling for safety. Seattle Mayor Katie Wilson issuing a statement saying now that one person is in custody, no word on identity. The monorail has been shut down for the night. U.S. and Iran pausing strikes on one another after nearly 2 weeks of attacks. U.S. Ambassador to the U.N. Mike Walz telling Fox the president is giving talks some space. More from Fox's Rich Edson.
2: The U.S. ambassador to the United Nations says President Trump wants to give peace talks with Tehran some space. Iran claims it will also halt attacks as long as the United States does the same. President Trump has been considering launching a new, quote, massive strike if Tehran does not make a deal. New reporting suggests the U.S. military officials are cautioning against further escalation. The New York Times cites key concerns, including depleting interceptor stockpiles, a wider war, and economic impact. Meantime, Omani officials have been meeting with their Iranian counterparts this weekend on reopening the Strait of Hormuz.
1: In Germany, the suspect in the deadly Berlin Pride attack that left one person dead and 29 injured was shot and killed by police during a confrontation on Sunday in the suburb of the city.
3: Officials say the man rushed officers with a sharp object before being shot. 21-year-old Abdul Balaud is accused of driving a van into the Pride Parade crowd before allegedly stabbing others with a machete. Authorities believe it was an Islamic extremist terror attack. One person was killed, 29 others were hurt.
1: And a raging wildfire in southwest France forcing the evacuation of 55,000 more people overnight, more than 220,000 in all. 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
0: Now, your official weather forecast.
4: Overnight will be partly cloudy, warm, and very humid with a couple of heavy thunderstorms possible. These storms may bring flooding, downpours, hail, and damaging wind gusts. The low temperature will be 75. On Monday, expect partly sunny skies, breezy conditions, and high humidity with a drenching thunderstorm likely. The high temperature will reach 91 degrees. I'm meteorologist Jason Katarina on AM 560, The Answer.
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0: 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AM 560, The Answer. 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Are you ready to better understand the financial chaos? Here's your host, Tom Fortino.
8: And we welcome you in to another edition of the Alpha Wealth Hour. Of course, it's all powered by the Alpha Wealth Group, and like we are every single week, so pleased to be alongside the principal and founder, Tom Fortino. My name's Kevin McAlpin. Tom and I are so happy to have you with us once again on the show. We hope you're having a wonderful weekend and a great summer, and man, we've got a lot to get to on the program here today. Coming up in just a few moments, if you find yourself 3 to 5 years away from retirement, could warning signs that led to the 1929 market crash be showing up again today? We'll explain that. Plus, Social Security, it's facing a funding crisis. So how will you handle possible cuts to your benefits? And later on, how to prepare your family for an inheritance they'll someday receive. All of that and much, much more. But first things first, we do say hello and good morning to the star of the show and the man of the hour, Tom Fortino. Tom, it's a pleasure as always. I hope you're having a great day today.
9: I am having a great day. Hey, you know, I always say it's what's between here and pointing between my two ears as opposed to what's out there. So you got to, you know, we were talking earlier before we started. It's perspective, Kat.
8: Yeah.
9: I think we got a lot of great information here. Going to cover a few different topics. I think we're not only we're going to get into what's going on in the market, which is, man, we see a lot going on there.
8: Yeah.
9: But we want to talk about some solutions. That's what it's all about. And then we're going to get, I think, into some ideas here with creating income. We get into these ideas of, I think, we haven't talked about in a while, the long-term care aspect of it. There's some shocking numbers we're going to get into there as well. So a lot of information to provide today, and it's all going to be good stuff that's going to make a difference. That's our goal, make a difference in your plan.
8: Exactly right. And if you'd like to learn more about any of the topics that Tom and I cover on the show today, folks, keep this phone number handy, 630-864-6711. That's how you can reach Tom Fortino and the Alpha Wealth Group. 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So you mentioned the market, and I thought this was really interesting. This popped on my radar a few weeks ago. A financial reporter who spent years studying the 1929 crash says there's a lot of the same warning signs showing up today. CNBC's Andrew Ross Sorkin authored the book 1929, Inside the Greatest Crash in Wall Street History and How It Shattered a Nation. Well, he recently shared his thoughts about it with 60 Minutes.
10: The crazy part about this is from 1928 to September of 1929, the stock market was up 90%.
11: When you say the stock market was way up, right, immediately I think of now. Are you scared?
10: I'm anxious. I'm anxious that we are at prices that may not feel sustainable. And what I don't know is we are either living through some kind of remarkable boom, and part of that's artificial intelligence and technology and all of that, or everything's overpriced.
11: Or we're reliving
10: 1929.
8: Well, that is concerning when you hear someone say 1929. But let me ask you, Tom, how much can we really take away? How much can we learn from something that happened nearly a century ago? And do these parallels still matter? Or is this economy just too different to really compare? Are we looking at apples and oranges here?
9: Well, it's never bad to take a look back at the market. A lot of things and trends and that are used today, look back on the history of market. You know, it's the old adage that was said, you know, the worst thing you can ever say is it's different this time, right? Mm-hmm. But that said, we don't need to go back to 1929. Look at look at 2000. We call it the lost decade from 2000 to 2010. If you looked at the indexes, the Dow, the S&P, and you looked at the value of them on the January 1st of 2000, and you looked at them on January 1st, 2010, they'd be lower 10 years later. Imagine if you retired in 2010. You had four down years during that period, and some of them were just devastating. I mean, you look at 2008, that was a 50% drop from June of 2008 to March of 2009. How would you have felt if you were in retirement at that point? You can go back to 1969 to 1981. The market was effectively flat. We don't need to go back through all this history. And we can have a whole discussion on valuations. When we look at P/E ratios of the S&P, we're taking a look at earnings right now that are really killing it. I mean, sorry for the word there, but they are doing it. That, I mean, they're up 20 over double digits earnings, and that's been continuing. So we could make all the arguments on both sides, you know, and all that really doesn't matter. And so the point is, you know, when we're talking about going into retirement, because there's and look at 2022, the market was down, depending on what index, 18% on the S&P, over 20% on the NASDAQ. And so when you're taking on too much risk in your portfolio in retirement, you know, you can undermine the very thing that retirement is supposed to provide, which is stability, predictability, and freedom to enjoy the life with financial security, right? Mm-hmm. And so that's really the takeaway from this. And so when we're working with people that are nearing retirement, a down year is going to happen. Mm-hmm. We know that. It's just, I can't tell you when. Nobody can. And the problem is, as I said, when you go into retirement and you're looking at a potentially one of the issues we talk about, longevity risk, certainly market risk, increasing taxes, we can go down the line, inflation, healthcare costs. One of them, of course, large losses at the worst possible time, right? If you had retired in 2008 and you said, hey, you know, I got $1 million. That's this whole thing of, you know, and Kevin, we can tie in income planning with it too. But if I said you're going to average 8% a year for the next 10 years and you said, great, I'm in retirement, I'm okay with that. And I said, but wait a minute, the first year you're going to be down 50%. How do you feel about that? Mm. Well, I don't think people would like that.
8: Yeah.
9: So we can look at averages, but that's what happened if you look from 2008 to 2018 because the market took off. But we have to be careful. And so that's why, look, when we take a look at your investments, and I'll make an offer here in a second, but this is why it's part of, you know, we look at everything, taxes, income planning, but part of that is your portfolio, mm-hmm. especially if that's going to be part of our income piece. And so, you know, it's not an either or about protection versus growth. You can have both, right? If you're 60% of your portfolio is in the market's up 20, you're going to get 10 or 12. Are you okay with that? These are the discussions I'm having. Mm-hmm. And so, yeah, I'm okay with that because on the flip side of that, okay, you don't want to be down 20%. So what do people typically do? They buy bonds. And this is, again, maybe causes another issue. 2022 bonds had the worst performance since 1937. So now we have to look at using bond alternatives, or we want to look at ideas that are going to provide some growth. There's two or three ideas that I could talk to you about. And we got so much more when it gets into having your investment plan. This is just one piece of your overall plan. Do we have too much risk? You may have accounts all over the place, too. I see people typically come in with the stacks of investments. Or there's tax inefficiency. We're creating, you know, we have the wrong assets in the wrong bucket, tax-deferred, tax-free. You heard me talk about that. But the point is, are we creating a portfolio that's going to work for us in retirement? And there's ideas, again, that we can use to protect. They give you principal protection. You can still get upside growth. There's other ideas that can give you typically a 7 to 10%. You know, consistent return. Those are other ideas we can get into. How many of you are having these conversations? I can tell you right now, if you look at your bonds in your portfolio, typically they're either flat or down, even over a 5 or 6 year period. We've been in this bear market of bonds. So not only can you introduce ideas that will protect part of the portfolio, right, in retirement, which is going to then work in conjunction with the whole part of having what I call the longevity of your portfolio, but also give you maybe some upside growth. Again, are you having some of these conversations? Let me do this. If you want to sit down and look at some of these ideas, first of all, do a portfolio analysis. Let's see what you own. Let's see the real risk you have. We can test your overall plan too. We'll get into the taxes, the income planning, the overall planning. But then how do you create an efficient investment plan you can feel good about? You know, we try to minimize it. We talked many times about reducing the emotion on it. And then introducing some of these ideas that can act as a volatility buffer. And again, provide some, I guess, lower stress in retirement on the portfolio. So this is a discovery session. And once you get this piece in place, then you can look at the overall plan. So for those, again, who want to take advantage of this, give us a call, 630-864-6711. 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We can talk about some of these ideas. 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We're probably going to uncover things you are unaware of. 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
8: 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So, Tom, it's been a long time, like 43 years since Congress has really done anything to touch Social Security. And now to say we've got a problem might be the understatement of the show, right? The math ain't mathing right now, unfortunately. We're about 6 years from the trust fund potentially running dry, which means benefits could be cut by roughly 23%. Now, take you back to 2005. Lawmakers had a chance to fix it by raising taxes 2%. That would have kept the system funded for another 75 years. But of course, as we know, they passed. Then 10 years later, in 2015, the fix jumped to 3%, and again, nothing was done. Today, it's closer to 4%, and still to this point, we have seen no action. So, Tom, I know Social Security really feels like a guaranteed paycheck in retirement, but if that paycheck was to shrink, let's talk about some other reliable income sources that you can look at for our listeners, and really, how do you determine what makes sense for each individual that comes into the Alpha Wealth Group?
9: Sure. And let me start by saying it's shocking that the government and Congress hasn't done something about this. That's called sarcasm.
8: Tongue in cheek, right?
9: They're just malfeasance doesn't cover it. Anyway, I'll stop. It's very frustrating, especially when we're talking about, you know, anyone out there. I'm sure that you got to feel the same way. You know, you're working all your life. They're taking money out of your paycheck. And then all of a sudden they're saying, whoops, we may have screwed up. Well, thanks. Anyway. It's frustrating, but here's the thing. You got to control what you can control. We always talk about that. What I've said many times is there's this domino effect. They relate. Say, right? So when we talk about investments and staying invested and having an investment plan and being successful and having some protection from market drops, well, part of that is having the income, right? Because if I have the income coming in and I don't need to draw or I don't have to rely as much on my investments, that's a good thing. So the income planning piece, one of the five pieces, look, I'm an investment advisor rep, part of a registered investment advisory group. We do active portfolio management. I think we do a great job with it. We do tax planning. We do all of this stuff. And part of it too is income planning. Social Security is one of those income pieces. Now, I can't tell you whether or not it's going to be reduced. Nobody can. You know, I think they may do again more of this kick the can down the road thing. And try to prolong it. They may increase the full retirement age. They may increase the amount that's taxable. They may do a number of things that are going to, I think that's, I'm kind of in that camp. But still, we want to be aware of the Social Security decision. I don't think whether or not they reduce benefits, it may

said the claiming strategy is if you take it at 62 versus 67, that's a 30% reduction. Mm-hmm. You are locking into a 30% reduction. So this is comes back to this claiming strategy of, do I want to wait because, of course, I have a higher benefit for the rest of my life? And I've used the phrase before, when it comes to Social Security, the risk isn't dying, the risk is living, mm-hmm. right? So we want to be sure we this one piece of our income plan, again, I'm saying it's one piece, understand our claiming strategies, understand what is the, if I lock into a lower rate, that means this cost of living increase I just talked about, of course, will be lower going forward. It also means the survivor benefit will be smaller to my spouse if I'm married. You got to take these things into account. And then what are my other investments? So another moving parts here. Look, we have information on our, and I want to get into some other ideas here in a second, Kevin, on the income side, but we have this information on our website. You can get the Social Security decision, the maximizing income retirement, the truth about annuities. I'm going to talk about in a second. All of these are available on our website, alphawealthgroup.com, alphawealthgroup.com. You can download them. They're free, but we need to start, you know, again, this uncertainty and getting informed, it's a good thing. Mm-hmm. It's a good thing. So let's take a look at some of these things. Again, you can go there, and if you want to even ask me a question or send me, I can run a Social Security analysis for you. We'll show you what is the difference. And then if you're married, we'll include the spouse, and you can show maybe there's some claiming strategies where, you know, a spouse can take it, the other can defer. You know, that's a happy medium, I guess I would say. And so this is part of this whole income planning piece. And if they reduce it, well, you know, at least we're trying to maximize our benefit. The other thing that I would add to this, and then I'm going to make another offer here, Kevin, is, you know, it's this is a one piece of the income. We like to say having multiple income sources, right? Mm-hmm. This is good. Yeah. Because if one is impacted, like Social Security or something else, I have some buffers here. I'm creating more income pieces. Pensions are another income piece. Because it's income. It's not an asset. We want to separate the two. The other thing we talked about last week, and I think the week before, I'll bring this up again, are annuities. Mm-hmm. You can take a look at them. They're a way to create your own pension piece. I said, if you go to our website, you can download information on those, because what tends to happen in all, everybody has opinions. Mm-hmm. And so as much as possible, I try to stay away from opinions. Let's just stick with facts. The better or worse than investments, again, forget that. It's do you want to have guaranteed lifetime income? And that's why we offer the Truth About Annuities report. It will give you guaranteed lifetime income. That is a fact. The annuities fit into the stability, what I call the stability and confidence strategy, right? Mm-hmm. Studies have been done because when paychecks stop coming, there's that emotional piece. And so you could use, I've given the example before, and these illustrations are going to be different, and you can run them yourself. But, you know, as I use the couple age 60, if they were to, you know, you can use tax-free, tax-deferred, $500,000 into an annuity. In 7 years, they'd have over around $54,000 a year, joint lifetime income. Joint lifetime income. Doesn't go away. It doesn't matter what the market does. It doesn't matter how long you live. It doesn't go down at the first death. When one of the Social Security goes away, it gives you longevity protection, market risk protection. Again, the spousal benefit. And you know what else it gives you? Peace of mind. Mm-hmm. And so, again, not for everybody. I'm not suggesting that. There's pros and cons. But there was a study that showed 97% of annuity owners said their annuities helped them worry less about running out of money. And 93% said they eased their concerns of day-to-day expenses. So think about that. If you have money coming in, that's why income planning is so critical as just a piece. Again, I'm an investment advisor rep. But imagine if you could have, you know, check the box on that income, you know, on the Social Security. I'm using annuities to supplement your investments, too. I just talked about ideas to create income from investments. This is critical to, again, when you get into retirement, creating that scenario where you have license to spend and you feel good and you don't miss those years when you want to enjoy your retirement and you shortchange yourself. Don't want to do that. That's very disheartening. So as I said, we offered the information on the website, but more than that, if you really want to take a look at specific, because everybody's situation is unique. And so we can look at number one, your claiming strategies. We'll look at those numbers. So now you make an informed decision. We can run that illustration, show you what happens if you take it, defer it. And now you're making an informed

0: decision. 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In addition to that, we can take a look at the annuities. You want to add those? The pensions, if you have a pension, we'll evaluate that. And then how do we add the investments as another piece? Think about that. 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
1: 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Wanted to give you a headline that I'm sure a lot of our listeners may have been waiting very patiently for. This from the USA Today. It says, maybe you don't need $1 million to retire after all. And one thing from this article really jumped off the page. It said 97% of Americans have less than that magic $1 million mark saved, yet 82% of retirees say they have enough money and are happy in retirement.
0: Sure.
1: So, Tom, does this finally put to rest all of this debate and conversation about this, you've got to have a million to be able to retire?
0: Well, the number always, it's a moving target. Yeah. 1.2 or 2, it depends on who you talk to. Yeah, maybe you don't need a million. I will agree with that statement, right?
1: Yeah.
0: This is an investment piece, and what is it you need in retirement? Well, first of all, you have to answer that answer. And I think we've talked about the Employee Benefit Research Institute says roughly half of the people out there just simply guess. So that's not what you want to do, but you may be surprised. And so this is why it's always good to take a look. We always talk about testing your plan so you know where you stand, right? And what do you need in retirement? And let's start with that question. Mm-hmm. Have you ever sat down and put those numbers together? And maybe you don't need a million. So don't panic if you're at 750,000, 800,000, because maybe, again, you don't need it. It really comes back to, and I know we've said this before, you know, it's about having the income, right? Because I've used the phrase before, you know, feeling wealthy really comes down to one thing in retirement, having more income than expenses. Mm-hmm. And so if we can create the income, and that's what we take a look at, that's the Social Security. Again, I'm back to that. We talked about that earlier. What are your claiming strategies? Do you even know what? Have you gone to SSA.gov? Because you may be getting $40,000, your spouse may be getting $30,000. That's $70,000 of income. And you say, look, I'm living on $60,000. Okay. You may also, so now if the investments can generate $20,000, I don't need a million. All right. So now I'm getting $90,000 a year. Again, depends on what you, but you have to know your numbers and you really have to take a look at some of this stuff. And that's why we always talk about testing your plan. But this is why we say it's not always about the number. In fact, I would even say this. There is no magic number. Mm-hmm. In some cases, you may not be there either at a certain number, but you got to know. And so I've offered the opportunity to let's test your plan. Let's see where you're at. Let's go through all this stuff. This gets back to the retirement roadmap. So I offered that. I'll offer it again. You can download the retirement roadmap. Plus there's worksheets. I should have mentioned that. There's worksheets, the asset and organizer, the income and budget worksheet, because now you're going to know your numbers. And if you fill those out, we can even email them to you so you can have workable documents. You can update and edit them. But then you can walk through this and see where you stand and say, yeah, maybe I don't need $1 million. And you can answer those questions. What is your pension? Do you have it? Do you have that number? What's your Social Security? If you're married, what's your spouse's Social Security? Are there other sources of income you may have coming in that I haven't talked about yet? Because there can be. And so take a look at this stuff, and this is this opportunity to look at it. Again, you go to our website, alphawealthgroup.com, and download that, download the worksheets, and start to evaluate, okay, do I need a million? Mm-hmm. But it starts with knowing what your income is, knowing what your goals are first, and then is there an income gap there? The other opportunity, as I said, we'll test your plan. We'll show you where you're standing. Do you need it? We'll answer the question. Maybe you don't need $1 million to retire after all. So if you just give us a call, 630-864-6711, or go to our website, alphawealthgroup.com, select the retirement roadmap button. It will go to my calendar, and we can sit down and answer this question. What do you really need? Again, over and above the investments, do you need a million? And maybe you don't. And that's a good thing to know, wouldn't it, as you go into retirement?
1: No question about it. One thing this underscores, folks, retirement's not a one-size-fits-all approach. 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All right, when we return, we know the great wealth transfer is well underway. So what should you do if you're planning on an inheritance? We'll get to that plus more as we continue with this week's edition of the Alpha Wealth Hour right after this.

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4: Fox News, I'm Ted Linder. A shooting at a Seattle food festival near the iconic Space Needle on Sunday night has left at least three people dead and four injured. Gunfire breaking out around 6 p.m. at the tail end of the festival, sending people fleeing for their lives. The injured includes a two-year-old boy. At least one suspect is in custody this morning, according to the mayor, and one suspect is reportedly still on the loose. Berlin police have shot and killed a man they say was behind a deadly vehicle attack at a Pride event this weekend.
5: German officials say all the evidence points to this being an Islamist terrorist attack because the suspect is a known radicalized member in Islamic circles.
4: That's Fox's Rebecca Castor. One person died, 29 others were hurt. And Tropical Storm Genevieve has strengthened to a Category 4 storm in the Pacific Ocean southwest of Mexico. Genevieve expected to stay well out to sea. Hurricane Fausto headed towards Hawaii, but may weaken to a tropical storm. 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
7: 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And I says, what happened to the 30% guy, right?
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9: 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My name's Kevin McAlpin. So glad to have you with us once again. And of course, we hope you are having a fantastic weekend. So Tom, one thing I know we've touched on in shows in the past is the great wealth transfer. Over the next few decades, it's estimated trillions of dollars will be passed on from boomers into younger generations. But researcher Ed Yardeni recently told CNBC a lot of that money is heading to them a little sooner than they expected.
10: Look, the kids, we didn't really like their friends. They didn't listen to us. They didn't clean up their rooms. Why leave them anything? $80 trillion, it's going to be hard to spend all of that. And I know from personal experience that a lot of us are helping our kids. It's not cheap out there. Rent is high. Auto insurance is crazy. And so I think a lot of the baby boomers are already transferring some of their wealth to the youngins. And I think that's another reason that the economy is remaining resilient.
9: All right, so let's talk about these conversations. I know that these are not exactly the ones that you look forward to when you sit down with folks. But when you do work with families, how do you prepare that next generation to really handle that inheritance wisely, whether it's tomorrow, 10 years, or maybe even 20 years from now?
11: Well, we can cover this on a couple of levels, Kevin, because if you listen to Ed Yardeni, which he's really a sharp guy, you can look him up, get information from him. He's an economist. He's really... he's on top of it. Let's put it that way. So what he's saying, though, he's talking about we're even giving some of that now. Look, this is going to be the largest wealth transfer in the history of mankind from the baby boomers, which, by the way, who get all kinds of grief. Maybe you better stop giving them grief if they're giving you trillions of dollars. So, yeah, get off their backs. but it is true. I come across this very often with clients about giving to children, helping them buy that first house. So we can talk about the estate and legacy piece. And I'll talk about that and then strategies during their lifetime. As far as getting the pieces in place, we talk about, again, this is stuff on our website. We have the six essential documents, trust, wills, powers of attorney, medical, financial, personal property memorandums, all these things, your personal directives. 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There's also bulletproofing your beneficiaries. How do you establish beneficiaries? Making sure, you know, there's all of these things to think about. So that's really, you got to have the right documents in place because, you know, in one way, shape, or form, your assets will either flow through those documents or be controlled by them. Mm-hmm. And if you don't make these decisions, someone else will make them for you. Now, that said, if you do all those things, you know, then it's like, okay, you got to inform your children. I think so. Some people say, I'm not going to tell them at all. But, you know, I just had a meeting this week. And the son is going to come in with the parents and we're going to go through everything. Because, you know, if you're just guessing, you don't know what their wishes are. And sometimes these family meetings can have a really great conversation. Mm-hmm. Number one, what are your duties? If you're a successor trustee, well, you got to know where the assets are. And keep in mind, you're going to be in charge. And oh, by the way, you're in charge of the distribution to your siblings or maybe to nieces and nephews or a charity, whatever it may be. Your power of attorney. What happens if a parent is now incapacitated. Well, that means you can act for them. That's why these powers of attorneys are important. Medical powers of attorney. Not just who can make medical decisions, but what are your wishes regarding life-sustaining treatment? And so do you have all these things in place? And then have you had the conversation? Because if your children are saying, did they do anything? I don't know. You know, mom's in the hospital. Did she? I don't know. Mm-hmm. What's going on? You got to, you know, again, it's not just putting these things in place. I'm a big fan, and I always open myself, hey, we'll sit down. Typically, it's the children, not the in-laws. You know, now nothing against the son-in-law or the daughter-in-law.
9: Right.
11: And that's fine if you want to include them. But, and we talk about keeping things in the bloodlines. But that's something that's the estate plan piece. You know, we're big proponents of it. We have attorneys that do it. If you've done it before, happy to look at what you've done. Let's review it. 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Something you scribbled down years ago may not be. 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But again, you can go to our website, or if you want to schedule a time, give our team a call. 630-864-6711, 630-864-6711, or go to alphawealthgroup.com, alphawealthgroup.com. And you can select the retirement roadmap button. And as I say, throw everything in a box, including your documents if you've done them. If you haven't, well, we have to have a conversation because these are a necessity. And you can just go there and get on my calendar. Any way we can help you, if you just have a question, feel free to send it to me. But, you know, this is a flow of money. Then there's a whole tax issue that goes with this. If you want to start giving to children now, that's a whole other thing. We have to talk about estate taxes. You can give $19,000 per person per year. So a couple could give $38,000 to one child, $38,000 to another, $38,000 to a grandchild, $38,000 to a friend, which I don't think you want to do, but those are things you can do. Those are gifting strategies. And so you can gift. You can also, the state of Illinois is a little different from the federal government. You know, because when you gift, if you exceed the gift tax, let's say you want to give $100,000 to a child for a home. God bless you if you do, but you're a very popular parent. But you can exceed the gift tax. Now, that will reduce your federal estate tax exemption. It does not reduce Illinois exemptions. So I just want you to be aware. This is kind of a little a trigger there. It's kind of works out well, especially if you're over that $4 million. And you're at $6 million, you could gift $3 million, I'm not saying you would. You could gift $3 million to an irrevocable trust, brings your estate down to $3 million. Now you're not exposed to the Illinois estate tax, and you've gifted assets out of the state. Okay, I don't mean to go down too many rabbit holes. But you can do gifting. You can gift to these Trump accounts. Mm-hmm. I mean, for grandchildren, you know, up to age 18. Terrific things. 529s. You can gift to those. You can give them five, you know, you can actually you can do 5 years of gifts to they allow that to 529. So there's so many things we can do now during our lifetime, because I know sometimes it's nice to do those things during our lifetimes because it's fulfilling, because this is, and it gets back to this plan, Kevin. You know, that's why I always say about having the income and the investment plan, because now guess what, we can not only enjoy our retirement, enjoy what we've worked for, but then, you know, share it with our loved ones, man. This is what it's all about. So, you know, if you want to schedule a time, as I said, we'll talk about, if you're thinking about any of these things, hey, I want a gift to my children, I want to set up something for my grandchildren. Or if you just want to review the overall estate plan, this is what we do. You know, we offer these consultations. There's no cost or obligation, to start. That's what it's about. So if you want to take a look at that, throw everything in a box. We'll get into the things we already talked about, which is the tax planning, the income planning, the investment planning. We'll look at the whole plan. That's all part of it, but certainly we can focus on this piece of it. This is really one of the best things you can do for your family, having these things in place, not only just the legal stuff, but the personal wishes, the directives, and then having them, everyone be on board, and maybe even having these family meetings. And then, you know, this is knowing what you can do. So as I said, give us a call, 630-864-6711, or go to our website, alphawealthgroup.com, alphawealthgroup.com. 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
9: 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So, Tom, as we age, saw this stat here recently, about 70% of us are going to need some type of long-term care at some point. The challenge is our healthcare system isn't exactly ready for what's being referred to as the silver tsunami. Not enough nurses, not enough hospital beds. And when people need something that's in short supply, well, we all know what happens. Prices continue to go up. So let's talk about long-term care and what you're seeing, not only in this area here, but more importantly, how you're planning for those costs, because as we know, they just keep going up and up and up every single year, don't they?
11: Yeah, this is the part of that protection piece, not the most pleasant. You know, as we talk about retirement planning, we talk about investments, we talk about your portfolio. Those are a little more exciting. Hey, what do we do with the income, you know, creating income? But then there's that protection piece, because in minimizing taxes, of course, we talk about that a lot. But, you know, you can have a great income plan, you can minimize taxes, you can have an solid investment and smart investment plan. But these types of catastrophic events, and if you've experienced before, family members, whether it's a spouse or whether it's a parent, man, it's emotionally and financially, it's just can be, as I said, catastrophic. Mm-hmm. And so we, you know, as I'd say with, when I have these conversations, and I'm insurance licensed too, as well as an investment advisor rep, but you know, I feel obligated. I'm going to have this conversation. You know, you may or may not make decision. You may or may not take action on it, but we can give you some numbers and understand what is the risk, right? Mm-hmm. It's not about the risk so much. It's about the consequences, but let's talk a little bit about that risk. You know, what type of care do you want to receive? These are conversations to have. Who do you want to care for you? And this is, again, just, these are just conversation starters. Where do you want to live? Mm-hmm. And so this is something, I'll give you some other numbers here that maybe, and I'm going to get to your point too about it costing more, but 70%, and this is from the seniorliving.org, 70% of older adults will need some form of long-term care. 9.5 million adults are living in care communities, and 59 million adults in the U.S. are providing care to an adult with some complex medical condition or disability. Mm. It is unfortunate. It is not, I mean, the topic, it's hard to even discuss in a way, but when you know, you see families going through this, but are you prepared? And so the discussion, we can have the discussion. Again, you may decide not to do anything, but the point is you can do some things. The cost of care also too. This is from carescout.com, and it says per home healthcare aides right now, 2025, $35 an hour. So do the math. Right? Mm-hmm. 10 hours, 350 a day, times 5 days. I mean, now all of a sudden, you know, you're talking a lot throughout the week.
9: Right.
11: By 2050, they anticipate with inflation, they make up to $73 a day. Mm. Annual cost for assisted living facility, $70,000 a year. So if I said to you, what would happen if you had to come out of pocket $70,000 a year? And so it's something you want to think about, at least in your plan. Again, it deserves a discussion. And there are a number of ways. This industry has evolved quite a bit. And if you want to say, I have this protection piece in my portfolio, what happens if I pass away? What happens if I have a disability? What happens if there's long-term care? And these overlap. You know, I've said, if you have long-term care needs and you have a disability, you're incapacitated, well, that's why I have the fifth piece, which is the estate plan. You have a power of attorney. That's the legal aspect. Now I can act for that person. And medical decisions. I have a medical power of attorney. I can also act for them regarding their treatment. But then I have to look at the financial aspect of it, and that's why we have five pieces. I mentioned there's this domino effect or this overlap, and now we talk about the financial aspect of it. There's a lot of things, and I would say this, I should offer this, which is really the overall roadmap, retirement roadmap. It's the blueprint. I like to say that's on our website. It gets into these pieces of it, the fourth piece of your five pillars, the protection piece. If you want to get that information, you want to download it, you can go to our website, alphawealthgroup.com. alphawealthgroup.com. If you want some more information on these ideas, again, you can just email me too, or you know, through our website, you can email me, you can give us a call directly, 630-864-6711, or on our website, if you're downloading some of the reports that get into the protection piece or the retirement roadmap, you can select the retirement roadmap button, get on my calendar, again, even if you just want to have a brief conversation on the phone, or come on in. And so there's ideas here that, okay, you know, what am I doing to protect the income? What am I doing to protect the investments? What am I doing to protect all this wealth and preserve it? Not just, again, if you're married too, what happens if a spouse, I've quoted, there's a nationwide white paper that says, over 50% of adults, one spouse will outlive the other by 10 years or more. Wow. So, you know, we want to deal with some of these things in our plan. Have we looked at these in our plan? Hey, it's great. Look, I've made the comment too. It's not about growing a pile of money and picking at it. And that's why the investment piece is important. And that's why we do active portfolio management. But I'm trying to look at everything. I'm looking at the taxes. I'm looking at your income. I'm looking also at the estate planning and that protection piece. There's a lot of options out here today. Now, a lot of these companies, and I'm going to give the insurance companies some credit. They've evolved. I've been doing this long enough. Not just the vanilla, you buy insurance for protection, which you can still do for a daily benefit. They also have life insurance products now that will say you can spend your life insurance, your benefit during your lifetime if you need it. But if you don't go through, if you don't ever need long-term care, guess what? Now your family's going to get the life insurance and get an income tax-free benefit. So it's not a use it or lose it proposition. There's other things. Annuities will give you an income and they'll double the income if you need long-term care. Again, there's a lot of ideas. So if you want to sit down and take a look at this piece as well as, of course, everything else, it's just a matter of giving us a call at 630-864-6711, 630-864-6711, or go to our website and select the retirement roadmap button to get on my calendar.
9: When someone listening hears that 70% of folks are going to need some form of long-term care, Tom, in your experience, what have you seen maybe they underestimate more than anything? Is it the cost? Is it the duration? Is it the impact it could have on the rest of their plan? Or is it maybe at times a little bit of all of the above?
11: It is a little bit of all of the above, and I think some of it, too, is, you know, it's not a topic most people want to really get into.
9: Yeah.
11: I mean, it's just, it's unfortunate to think, hey, this could be part of my, you know, down the road what I have to deal with. Maybe some of it's denial. Mm-hmm. Sometimes it's cost. But the bottom line, Kevin, is it's worth a conversation because sometimes we don't know what we don't know. And when we hear some of these things, there's some ideas that you can do to protect that piece. This is all about protection in retirement. And so it's a good conversation to have because there's either misinformation or some information is not totally accurate, I should say. So it's good to know these things. And so you make the right decision for you and your family.
9: You want to schedule your complimentary time to sit down with Tom Fortino and the Alpha Wealth Group. 630-864-6711 is the number. 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Wanted to give you a headline that I'm sure a lot of our listeners may have been waiting very patiently for. This from the USA Today. It says, maybe you don't need $1 million to retire after all. And one thing from this article really jumped off the page. It said 97% of Americans have less than that magic $1 million mark saved, yet 82% of retirees say they have enough money and are happy in retirement.
11: Sure.
9: So, Tom, does this finally put to rest all of this debate and conversation about this? You've got to have $1 million to be able to retire.
11: Well, the number always, it's a moving target. Yeah. 1.2 here, 2. It depends on who you talk to. Yeah, maybe you don't need $1 million. I will agree with that statement, right?
9: Yeah.
11: This is an investment piece, and what is it you need in retirement? First of all, you have to answer that answer, and I think we've talked about the Employee Benefit Research Institute says roughly half of the people out there just simply guess. So that's not what you want to do, but you may be surprised. And so this is why it's always good to take a look. We always talk about testing your plan so you know where you stand, right? And what do you need in retirement? And let's start with that question. Mm-hmm. Have you ever sat down and put those numbers together? And maybe you don't need $1 million. So don't panic if you're at 750,000, 800,000, because maybe, again, you don't need it. It really comes back to, and I know we've said this before, you know, it's about having the income, right? Because I've used the phrase before, you know, feeling wealthy really comes down to one thing in retirement, having more income than expenses. Mm-hmm. And so if we can create the income, and that's what we take a look at, that's the Social Security. Again, I'm back to that. We talked about that earlier. What are your claiming strategies? Do you even know what? If you've gone to SSA.gov, because you may be getting $40,000, your spouse may be getting $30,000, that's $70,000 of income. And you say, look, I'm living on $60,000. Okay. You may also, so now if the investments can generate $20,000, I don't need $1 million. All right. So now I'm getting $90,000 a year. Again, depends on what you, but you have to know your numbers and you really have to take a look at some of this stuff. And that's why we always talk about testing your plan. But this is why we say it's not always about the number. In fact, I would even say this, there is no magic number. Mm-hmm. In some cases, you may not be there either at a certain number, but you got to know. And so I've offered the opportunity to let's test your plan. Let's see where you're at. Let's go through all this stuff. This gets back to the retirement roadmap. So I offered that. I'll offer it again. You can download the retirement roadmap. Plus there's worksheets. I should have mentioned that. There's worksheets, the asset and organizer, the income and budget worksheet, because now you're going to know your numbers. And if you fill those out, we can even email them to you so you can have workable documents. You can update and edit them. But then you can walk through this and see where you stand and say, yeah, maybe I don't need $1 million. And you can answer those questions. What is your pension? Do you have it? Do you have that number? What's your Social Security? If you're married, what's your spouse's Social Security? Are there other sources of income you may have coming in that I haven't talked about yet? Because there can be. And so take a look at this stuff. And this is this opportunity to look at it. Again, you go to our website, alphawealthgroup.com, and download that, download the worksheets and start to evaluate. Okay, do I need $1 million? Mm-hmm. But it starts with knowing what your income is, knowing what your goals are first, and then is there an income gap there? The other opportunity, as I said, we'll test your plan. We'll show you where you're standing. Do you need it? We'll answer the question. Maybe you don't need $1 million to retire after all. So if you just give us a call, 630-864-6711, 630-864-6711, or go to our website, alphawealthgroup.com, select the retirement roadmap button. It will go to my calendar and we can sit down and answer this question. What do you really need? Again, over and above the investments, do you need $1 million? And maybe you don't. And that's a good thing to know, wouldn't it, as you go into retirement?
9: 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So, Tom, it's been another enjoyable show with you, as always, my friend. And before we do run out of time, sir, the floor is once again all yours for the final word.
11: Well, we covered some topics today, Kevin. Some fun, some not so fun, but they all relate to your retirement plan. They're all pieces. They're all critical pieces. And that's the pieces, you know, the sum of the parts is greater than the whole. That's why we want to talk to people, understand all these. Maybe there was one area here that, you know, that was important to you. Or you said, man, I need to look at that. I haven't. So, please, you know, consider us a resource. There's information online you go to our website, alphawealthgroup.com. We have all types of information. You can sign up for our newsletter, download reports, schedule a time. 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So take advantage of that. Get some of the information or give us a call directly at 630-864. Of course, we're going to be back next week. More information, same station, same time. And in the meantime, everybody have a blessed week. Let's get to work.
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15: 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The securities will not be listed on any securities exchange and secondary trading may be limited. Therefore, there may be little or no secondary market for the securities. 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The securities are subject to the credit risk of the issuing bank, and any actual or anticipated changes to its credit ratings or credit spreads may adversely affect the market value of the securities.
16: Information provided is not intended as tax or legal advice and should not be relied on as such. You are encouraged to seek tax or legal advice from an independent professional.
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4: Tragedy in Seattle. I'm Ted Lindner, Fox News. Three people are dead, four others wounded after shots rang out at a food festival in Seattle on Sunday night around 6 o'clock local time. Seattle Assistant Chief of Special Operations Tyrone Davis.
18: This afternoon, we had officers working our Bite of Seattle event. At 6:01 p.m., gunshots were heard. We had officers in the area, in the immediate area, when these gunshots went off. Officers responded and addressed one of the shooters.
4: One person in custody. Police believe a second shooter is on the loose. They believe the two shooters were firing shots at each other. Two guns have been recovered. Few other details released so far. There were other mass shootings across the country Sunday, including in Chicago, Memphis, Tennessee, North Charleston in South Carolina, Robinson Township in Michigan, as well as in Morgan Hill, California. A deadly attack targeting Berlin's Pride celebrations ending with police shooting and killing the suspect. German authorities say it happened as police confronted 21-year-old Abdul Balut in a Berlin suburb Sunday. Police say all the evidence from the attack on Saturday that left one person dead and 29 injured points to it being an Islamic terror attack.
5: Police believe Abdul was driving a white van that drove into a crowd near Berlin's massive Pride Festival Saturday night. It appears he crashed into a tree before police say he got out of the vehicle and stabbed several people with a machete.
4: Fox's Rebecca Castor. Prosecutors say that Balut, a German citizen with Lebanese roots, had tried to join ISIS. And a powerful heat dome is anchored over the central United States, placing nearly 100 million Americans under heat alerts as temperatures surge past 100 degrees from Texas to the Dakotas. Affected areas spanning from the Mississippi River west into the plains, the Rockies, and the Midwest, with extreme heat risks stretching into parts of the Great Lakes. 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
3: Now, your official weather forecast.
19: Overnight will be partly cloudy, warm, and very humid with a couple of heavy thunderstorms possible. These storms may bring flooding, downpours, hail, and damaging wind gusts. The low temperature will be 75. On Monday, expect partly sunny skies, breezy conditions, and high humidity with a drenching thunderstorm likely. The high temperature will reach 91 degrees. I'm meteorologist Jason Caterina on AM 560, The Answer.
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24: 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I'm your host, Greg Bishop. 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On this edition of the Center Square Radio Hour, Michigan regulators have approved key permits for Enbridge's proposed Line 5 tunnel beneath the Straits of Mackinac. In an effort to escape the proposed California billionaire tax, several notable billionaires might have already cost the state more than $1 trillion in tax revenue by moving to other states. That's according to one attorney to the rich telling the Center Square. The Nashville Metropolitan Council approved a moratorium on data center development until December 1st, and new regulations in light of opposition to a data center proposed near the Nashville Zoo, and America remains 4.7 million homes short, leaving millions of families struggling to find affordable housing while home prices remain elevated. All these stories and more on this edition of the Center Square Radio Hour. We'll be right back after this.
25: Teacher Lauren Johnson returned all the graded essays but one. 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
25: 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Instead of just grading an essay, Mr. Johnson changed a life. I am that student. I became a writer, and I wrote this to thank him.
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24: 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I'm Greg Bishop.
28: The state law allowing the construction of an underground tunnel for Line 5 was approved back in 2018. If Democrats hadn't railroaded this for political purposes, it would be done by now. But nearly a decade later, political activists, by which I mean some of Michigan's own elected leaders, continue to fight it. The dangerous delays in this replacement project jeopardize our energy security and leaves a 70-year-old pipeline at risk of failure sitting under the Straits of Mackinac. The best thing we can do to lower energy prices and protect the environment is to let the Line 5 replacement project move forward.
6: That was Michigan State Senator Thomas Albert. Back in April, he proposed an amendment to state law. He said the amendment would prevent state officers or state departments from spending taxpayer dollars on lawsuits or other efforts aimed at blocking the Line 5 project. He said that would create a dangerous delay. Well, that amendment failed. But despite that failing, permit approvals were recently granted, representing a significant step forward for a project that's faced legal and regulatory disputes since it was first proposed in 2018. Joining us to discuss this is the Center Square reporter, Elise Apel. Elise, the Line 5 tunnel project, what is it?
8: Yeah, thanks for having me on, Greg. So this tunnel is a 73-year-old pipeline. It currently moves 500,000 barrels of oil and natural gas liquids daily under the Strait of Mackinac. So the Strait of Mackinac is about a 4-mile waterway that connects Lake Michigan and Lake Huron and kind of divides Michigan's lower and upper peninsulas. This is a pipeline that's currently just kind of sitting on the base of the lake bed there in Michigan. And they are trying to, Enbridge is a Canadian company that runs the pipeline, and they are trying to move the pipeline under the lake bed, drill down and put it in a tunnel that runs under the lake bed instead of just sitting kind of on the bottom of the lake bed. So that's it's been a project, like you said, that they've been trying to move forward since 2018. It's had a lot of hiccups, faced a lot of lawsuits, a lot of pushback from Democrats, from Native American groups. But this is really, just another step towards it actually coming to fruition.
6: Yeah. And again, just some of the particulars about this, the Line 5 tunnel, it's a 73-year-old pipeline, 500,000 barrels of oil and natural gas. You said a day. That's a significant amount of energy piping through there.
8: Yeah, and that's what Republicans say. And Democrats, and these Native American groups are calling, they're not just calling for the pipeline to remain as is, but they're actually calling for it to be closed completely, because of the threat that they say it, poses to the lakes and Michigan's natural resources. Republicans have pushed back against that and, say, and the company, Enbridge as well, are pushing back against that and say, that it's an important step to protecting Michigan's energy. The company, we spoke to the company, the Center Square spoke to the company, and they told us in a statement that the permits are an important step forward for a project designed to further protect the Great Lakes while helping ensure the uninterrupted flow of energy that supports Michigan and the region. So they really understand, that this is a significant issue for Michiganders and, how they get their natural energy.
6: And let's talk a little bit about that permit that was provided from the Michigan Department of Energy, Great Lakes and Energy. You've got a 16-month review process with, 70,000 public comments. And what ultimately did they say and what were some of their concerns?
8: Yeah, so the agency said that they would issue this permit. Now, there are more permits that still need to be released. So this is not the end of the road for permitting. But the agency said that as proposed, the project met regulatory and statutory requirements. It did impose some conditions though, because they had some concerns with lake irises and then some bat habitats in the area. So some concerns about a couple of the kind of more endangered species in the area. And so they imposed a couple kind of conditions, asked that Enbridge kind of basically protect those species. But it did end up moving forward with the permit process.
6: Now, as you said, Enbridge indicating this is an important step forward, but there's some that are pushing back against this, who may have been behind some of the efforts to halt this project from moving forward. Tell us about the Bay Mills Indian community. What did they have to say about the permit approvals?
8: Yeah, so that is one of the tribes that's been kind of fighting this tunnel, and it's one of the tribes that has been pushing for the tunnel to be closed completely, or the pipeline to be closed completely. So multiple Native American tribal nations and climate groups have also joined together. Both they were criticizing the permits, but also for the last couple of years, they've kind of filed these lawsuits against the pipeline and the proposed changes to it. The Bay Mills Indian Community President Whitney Gravel said in a statement that the state of Michigan has betrayed us today. Every swimmer, every boater, every fisher, every tribal nation, and every Michigander who loves these waters. This decision to grant the permits is a deep betrayal of our Great Lakes state, and we will confront it immediately, fiercely, and without hesitation. So they really are, you know, promising to continue fighting this.
6: That leads me to my next question, Elise. What's next for this? How long do you think that process is going to take? If there are challenges brought, any other hurdles there are to further permits, and when exactly is this project going to be complete?
8: So the real answer is no one really knows. The permit, there's still a number of permits, both state level and federal level, that the project is waiting for. There's currently a lawsuit before the Supreme Court over a separate permit that some of those groups have filed, and they're basically litigating it before the Michigan Supreme Court, and a decision is expected on that in the next couple of weeks. So that could be another, you know, either step forward for the project or kind of another hurdle for them to pass. But really, all of this is just, you know, in the context of President Trump's an executive order that he passed on day one, declaring a national energy emergency. And so this project has really been expedited since that order was issued. And under that order, you know, Trump asked that basically these projects nationwide kind of work to quickly solve high prices and remedy what he called numerous problems with America's energy infrastructure. So that's really kind of the background that's really pushing this project forward, and, you know, trying to lower energy costs, and really, you know, just expedite what President Trump has called an energy emergency. So that's kind of the background to this project. But really, you know, who knows when it'll actually break ground. And Enbridge, even Enbridge itself, you know, seems to be pretty hesitant on, you know, giving a timeline for when they think that'll happen.
6: That's something we'll definitely be checking back in with you on in Michigan. But let's maybe, I don't know, hope it's not going to be another 8 years where we're still talking about permitting processes. Elise Apel with the Center Square, greatly appreciate your time.
24: This is the Center Square Radio Hour. I'm Greg Bishop.
6: In an effort to escape the proposed California billionaire tax, several notable billionaires might have already cost the state more than $1 trillion in tax revenue by moving to other states. That's according to one attorney to the rich who spoke to the Center Square. Welcome back to the States. I'm Greg Bishop. Let's get the latest on this proposed wealth tax from Madeline Shannon, the Center Square, California reporter. Madeline, thanks for taking time with us. Who did you end up talking to about the impacts of this proposed tax, and what were their warnings?
9: Well, I ended up talking to an attorney who provides legal and wealth planning services to extremely wealthy clients in California, as well as representatives of the union backing the wealth tax on California's billionaires. And I talked to a member of an organization that supports the tax. The attorney I talked to, David Lesperance, said that already billionaires who left the state have cost California more than $1 trillion in tax revenue, and that's from his own calculations. He warned that the problem could potentially get worse if more high-income earners in the state decide to make other states or countries their place of permanent residence, essentially.
6: And he told you that he's got four clients that he's already talked with, even this week after Thanksgiving. They said they got to get out of here. Here's his quote. Four of my clients exited before January 1st, and should the wealth tax pass, they would be able to defend that they left before January 1st. Rather fascinating. Some of the things that, you know, I'm sure this attorney revealed of the types of things that wealthy people will do if their behavior is, you know, essentially, you know, forced by tax proposals.
9: Exactly. He did tell me that a lot of these extremely wealthy families, both in California and outside of California, have family offices because they have so much money that they essentially have to treat their family finances like a business more than normal families who don't have $1 billion. And a lot of these families already own properties in other states or countries, and they have an escape plan in place.

0: the proposition was proposed in the first place.
1: And you talked to the press secretary for the Service Employees International Union, UHW, Renee Saldana. They told you that it's offensive that when so many people are struggling to afford rent, gas, and groceries, there are a few controversial billionaires who are fixated on avoiding paying their fair share in taxes. But here's the reality, they said. The billionaire tax was crafted to be fair, enforceable, and legally sound. Once voters pass Prop 40 this November, billionaires will no longer be able to stick the rest of us with the bill. Similar types of sentiments that you're hearing from others saying that it's there's bipartisan support for this measure.
0: Yeah, that's what supporters of the proposition have been saying. They've also been telling me that billionaires pay so little to the state in taxes that it doesn't really matter if they leave. That's the opinion of one group. And other people who support the proposition have said that the gist of it is that California doesn't need them. I'm not sure if everyone shares that view, but that is the opinion of at least one of the sources that I talked to for this story.
1: And if you could just tell us again, $1 trillion, what kind of financial impact does that mean for a state like California?
0: That essentially means the state doesn't have as much money to pay for public and social services like Medi-Cal, California's version of Medicaid, CalFresh, which is our version of SNAP benefit, supplemental nutrition assistance program for food. Food stamps essentially is what they were traditionally called, and other important social services that are usually paid for by public dollars. K-12 education is another example. Proposition 40 is really meant to pay for those essential services that are experiencing federal budget cuts that we saw come down the pike last year from H.R. 1, or the One Big Beautiful Bill Act, as a lot of people know it. And with the impact from federal budget cuts, we're seeing a lot of the social and public services in California just not have as much money, not have as much revenue. So that is one of the things that the proponents of Proposition 40 have said is one of the things that we need to fund, a few of the things that we need to fund with Prop 40.
1: And as you mentioned earlier, I mean, it's not just individuals we're talking about here, and it's not just their income. It's going to be assets, stocks and bonds, and even fine art, which is kind of fascinating. But it's businesses, it's small businesses that might, I guess over $1 billion isn't considered a small business, but still, that could possibly impact different people. The election's in November, right? You've got a lot more lead up to it, and I'm sure there's going to be campaigns on both sides of this issue going hot and heavy in the media to try to get their point across. But even before we get to the November election, the California legislature, they still got work to do, and they're coming back for the home stretch. They've got, a month left before they have to wrap things up? A lot more things to tackle. Here is Governor Gavin Newsom yesterday at an unrelated news conference talking about data center legislation.
2: There are a number of bills in the legislature that are currently being debated in this space, and we've taken a very flexible, non-ideological approach to engaging legislative leaders on this issue. At the same time, I fundamentally believe localism is determinative, and the baseline should be contribution. If you're Microsoft, you can afford to make those contributions. You're Google, you can afford to make those contributions. And that should be the minimum table stakes as it relates to any of these hyperscalers making those kinds of investments.
1: You know, he's talking about giving local communities more leverage in the, setup and siting of data centers. Where has the legislature been on this issue?
0: On this issue in particular, there were a number of bills that were introduced this year that aimed to impose more regulations on data centers. A number of them have passed. Some haven't yet, but we do have about a month left after the legislature comes back from its summer break to see some of these other bills that haven't passed yet get through appropriations committees in both chambers and go to a vote on the Assembly and Senate floors before they have a chance to get signed into law by Governor Newsom. There are a number of other issues that legislators have introduced bills about this year, however, that are getting a lot of talk and a lot of buzz in Sacramento and that haven't yet passed. So we'll see if they pass in the month that the legislature has left.
1: Well, and what are some of those issues, right? Because the budget's already passed. They passed the budget, a couple of months ago. It's signed. It's ready. What are some of those other issues that that we may see surface?
0: Well, there's one bill in particular, Assembly Bill 801, which aims to keep banks, credit unions, and other mortgage lenders in line with non-discrimination

0: laws when lending to homeowners of color. That bill still has to go through an Appropriations Committee hearing before it goes to a vote on the Senate floor. Another bill, Senate Bill 1373, aims to give judges more discretion when determining whether a violent offender should qualify for mental health diversion. Critics of mental health diversion in California, as it stands now, say that judges don't have the ability to decide who gets mental health diversion and who doesn't. They don't have the ability to keep likely reoffenders from getting what some say is a get-out-of-jail-free card. Both those bills still have to be heard in appropriations committees this year before they're passed into law. So we'll see what happens with those.
1: Well, the Center Square, California reporter Madeline Shannon, we will be watching closely what happens and connecting back with you to get those updates.
2: This is the Center Square Radio Hour. I'm Greg Bishop.
1: A ballot measure is in front of Missouri voters next month that can actually give some Illinois residents in the metro east area of St. Louis a reason to move across the Mississippi River if Missouri voters pass this measure. Now, Center Square, Illinois reporter Sean Reed reports the measure, which will be present on ballots in Missouri's primary election August 4th, poses an amendment to the Missouri Constitution that could phase out income tax entirely. Andrew Wilford, director of state policy at the National Taxpayers Union Foundation, explained the ballot measure would allow the state legislature to essentially eliminate income tax by raising other revenue sources, such as an increase in the sales tax. The senior director of fiscal and economic analysis for the Illinois Policy Institute, Bryce Hill, he noted that there's a larger trend about, and Missouri is following other states in reducing, flattening, or straight up eliminating income taxes. Now, Hill said the proposed cut could exacerbate out-migration across the Mississippi River. He noted a net 7,500 Illinoisans moved to Missouri in 2024. And if the measure is approved by Missouri voters, Illinois' second largest metropolitan area, the Metro East, just outside of St. Louis, it could see some residents move. Now, according to polling by YouGov and St. Louis University back in February, this ballot measure could narrowly pass if the electorate votes along the lines of their findings that 52% of voters in the state would prefer that Missouri state government rely on sales taxes over individual income taxes. Now, some economists are saying that Missouri's legislature is planning on phasing out the tax in a way that'll be visible to residents and on both sides of that Missouri-Illinois border. And they also note residents of Illinois who work in Missouri, they would have to pay income taxes to Illinois, even if Missouri residents vote to do away with the Missouri income tax while also facing increased sales taxes and transactions when they're across the river. Now, if Missouri ends their income tax, they'll join several other states with no income tax. States with no income tax include Alaska, where I was just at this past week down in Florida, Nevada, New Hampshire, South Dakota, Tennessee, Texas, and Wyoming. Now, there are 15 states that have a flat income tax, where they charge the same rate regardless of what your income is. The rest of the states have some kind of graduated or progressive income tax with different brackets for the different types of income individuals may have. But it's not just the income tax or the property taxes that may sway someone as to where they call home. Now, while I was in Florida this past week, having conversations poolside underneath that blazing Key West sun, a husband and wife I talked with were originally from Illinois. They said when they got into their profession, they decided to leave Illinois and head to Florida. A main driver, they said, the cost of living and public safety. But they eventually landed in Texas. And I asked, well, Florida's got no income tax. Texas has no income tax. Florida's getting ready to go about trying to get away with not having property tax. How's that going to play out? Is Texas doing something similar? Well, the husband in this conversation I had said that the conditions in Texas for his line of work in the auto body industry were much better. He said there's a whole bunch of nuance to it, but things like insurance reimbursements or other state government policies Florida may have in place makes it more burdensome than what Texas has in place, therefore making Texas more attractive for his profession. So it's interesting. Even though we look at some of the surface level things like income tax rates, no income tax, property taxes, gas taxes, when you really get in down to some of the other nuanced issues, you can see there are some very minute things people impacting their industries. They'll decide as to whether or not they're going to move to a state or move away from a state based off of those particulars.
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4: Fox News, I'm Sue Guzman, Seattle Police, with an update on a mass shooting at a popular food festival Sunday night.
5: One of the victims at Harborview Medical Center did not survive their injuries. So now we have a total of 3 fatalities out of those 7 victims.
4: That's Assistant Chief of Special Operations Tyrone Davis. A person is in custody. Cops are searching for additional suspects. U.S. airstrikes against Iran on hold for a second straight night. U.S. UN Ambassador Mike Waltz telling Fox,
6: "We've had both Iman and Iran and a number of our other negotiators engaged at every level, from the most senior levels all the way down to the technical level over the past few weeks and particularly in the past few days."
4: Crude futures are down 6% in response, and funeral services are scheduled in Washington, D.C. Tuesday for the late U.S. Senator Lindsey Graham. 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
2: 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I'm Greg Bishop. Now for some quick hits with headlines from across the country.
1: After reporting about a now resigned state representative and allegations that Illinois House Speaker Emanuel Chris Welch may have mishandled allegations against the lawmaker, new questions being raised about the speaker's own behavior, particularly toward women and staff. The Chicago Tribune reported details last week from an unnamed former staffer of former Democratic State Representative Harry Benton, who was accused of sexual harassment way back in 2023. Now, questions arose as to why Welch didn't take immediate action on the complaints made in his office until a second woman, this time a lobbyist, reached out with her own complaint about Benton earlier this year. Now, the Center Square Illinois reporter Sean Reed reports Illinois Governor J.B. Pritzker asked about this Wednesday if he had confidence in Welch. Following this recent reporting, Pritzker signaled that Welch is listening to his caucus and explaining himself, though only behind the scenes for now.
9: If you are going to serve in public office, elected office especially, but appointed office also, you have to live up to the standard that the public should expect from you, a very high standard. And people have fallen down on that job. Now, the speaker has a responsibility to be utterly and completely transparent about the situation, to make sure that he is letting the public know, as well as in particular his members know exactly what happened, and to the extent that he made mistakes, to own up to those mistakes. There is more information and more revelation, in my view, that must come. And do indeed, I believe that the speaker should answer questions about that and be very transparent. He has pledged to do so. I'm just saying that these meetings are not over, the ones that he's having with his members.
1: Now, Welch's office didn't respond to a request for comment from the Center Square. Meanwhile, a group of New York landlords filed a lawsuit Wednesday against the city's rent control board, claiming its decision to freeze rents was a sham because the board was packed with Mayor Zohran Mamdani's appointees. The Center Square contributor Chris Wade reports from the lawsuit filed in state Supreme Court on Staten Island. Lawyers for the landlords claim that Mamdani went to extraordinary lengths to pack the 9-member New York City Rent Guidelines Board with loyalists and then spent millions in city funds to fill the board's hearings with tenant advocates. Mamdani also had City Hall representatives give the board a special briefing on the, quote, true cost of living in New York City. The suit alleges compromising its independence and leaving no doubt what he expected of his hand-picked board supermajority. Now, in June, the rent board voted 7-1 to set a 2-year rent freeze for 1-year and 2-year leases or subsidized housing. That move, which goes into effect October 1st, affects more than 1 million tenants in taxpayer-subsidized apartments across the city. One board member resigned in protest over the rent freeze. Overstated and understated errors totaled $97.3 million, according to North Carolina Department of Audits about the Department of Public Safety. The Center Square managing editor, Alan Wooten, reports in reviewing messaging of the governor, general assembly leaders, and public safety secretary, the state auditor found the department did not have adequate internal controls, including review processes, to ensure accurate financial reporting. The staff of first-time Republican state auditor Dave Bolek identified 34 adjustments, 14 of which were material. The audit was for fiscal year 2025. Its purpose serves taxpayers through responsible stewardship and transparent reporting on public funds and grants allocated to prisons, juvenile justice, emergency management, and other programs. And Tennessee parents purchasing school supplies and clothing for children, they'll get a break on the sales tax beginning July 13th. The Center Square education reporter Esther Wickham has more.
10: Summer break is nearly over. As Tennessee students head back to school, parents prepare for their school supplies. Tennessee parents are getting a break on back-to-school shopping starting July 31st through August 2nd at 11:59 p.m. Many school essentials will be tax-free. This includes clothing, school supplies costing $100 or less, and computers priced at $1,500 or less. Tennessee's sales tax are the second highest in the country for both state rate and the combined state-local rate. According to the Tax Foundation, a nonpartisan tax policy nonprofit, the state's sales tax is 7%, second behind California's 7.25%. Now, the state of Tennessee's sales tax holiday has definitely been a tradition over the past 2 decades, almost 20 years, according to the Tennessee Department of Revenue. Quote, Tennessee's strong track record of fiscal stewardship has allowed our state to cut taxes and put dollars back into the pocket of hardworking Tennesseans, said Governor Bill Lee. Tennessee state officials say that this is just a small way to give back to their local community for their hardworking taxpayers and citizens as they head into the new school year. They just have a little bit more money in their pocket when they leave the store to help their kids make sure they have everything they need as they start the new school year.
1: Well, the Wisconsin race for governor, now 3 favorites after a week of upheaval that left State Representative Francesca Hong, former Lieutenant Governor Mandela Barnes, and Governor Tony Evers endorsed Milwaukee County Executive David Crowley as the main candidates. Now, the race also includes State Senator Kelda Royce and Joel Brennan after establishment favorite Lieutenant Governor Sarah Rodriguez dropped out Friday. The week included firing her campaign manager for financial mismanagement, followed by Crowley's reentry to the race and endorsements by Evers, who's in Africa on a trip with the Wisconsin Economic Development Corporation. The Center Square reporter John Steiff reports the upheaval of the Democratic side of the race comes as U.S. Representative Tom Tiffany remains the heavy favorite to be the Republican candidate. The changes in the race will lead to interesting results from the Marquette Law School poll scheduled to be released Wednesday. It finished sampling a week before Rodriguez's exit and Crowley's reentry. New York City Mayor Zohran Mamdani is threatening to have Israeli Prime Minister Benjamin Netanyahu arrested when he visits the city for the next UN General Assembly meeting, drawing a sharp rebuke from the Trump administration. Mamdani, who has been described the Israeli military's actions in Gaza as genocide, he said in a recent interview, his administration still looking into the legality behind the campaign pledge to arrest the Israeli leader when he visits New York in September for that General Assembly meeting. The Center Square contributor Chris Wade reports Netanyahu and other world leaders will travel to New York in 2 months for that General Assembly meeting, and the Israeli leader is expected to address the annual gathering. The International Criminal Court, a permanent international tribunal based in The Hague, Netherlands, issued a warrant for Netanyahu's arrest in 2024 for alleged war crimes against humanity over his government's military actions in the Gaza Strip and other Palestinian territories in response to that October 7th, 2023 terrorist attack that killed more than 1,200 Israelis. Southern California Edison, which has been sued for allegedly starting the devastating Eaton fire, has ordered more than $750 million as compensation for victims. Now, of that total, $314 million has already been paid to the company, the company announcing it's already been paid to those customers. Center Square contributor Chris Woodward reports the Wildfire Recovery Compensation Program was created by SCE. Now, the utility has been blamed for starting the fire in the Pasadena area because of faulty equipment. Entities varying from the U.S. Department of Justice and the Pasadena Unified School District and the cities of Pasadena and Sierra Madre, they've sued the company. Now, the Eaton Fire, which started January 7th, 2025, burned more than 14,000 acres and destroyed nearly 10,000 structures. Others, according to the California Department of Forestry and Fire Prevention, 17 people died in those blazes.
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11: He ran for state office and was beaten. Started a business and failed. Ran for Congress and lost. But thankfully, Abraham Lincoln didn't give up. Persistence. 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
2: 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I'm Greg Bishop.
12: Y'all are saying that this legislation is not enough, that this is just the start, and your constituents agree they want more. More environmental protections, more protections for our air, more protections for our neighborhoods. We're asking you that after this legislation passes tonight, that you wake up and you get to work and you continue to find ways to protect Nashvillians from the harms that these data centers bring, the harms that AI brings to our communities.
1: I was a citizen addressing the Nashville Metropolitan Council this week about a measure to delay the development of a data center in that city. Now, this comes as the issue of data center developments and their use of resources continues to be front and center across the country. And as President Donald Trump today announcing a pledge backed by some governors, legislators, and developers looking to protect ratepayers from increased electricity costs. Welcome back to the States. I'm Greg Bishop. The Nashville Metropolitan Council approved a moratorium on data center development until December 1st, and new regulations in light of opposition to a data center proposed near the Nashville Zoo. Now, more on this issue, let's connect with the Center Square Associate Editor, Kim Jarrett. Kim, what are Nashville's regulations and what is it that they did this week?
13: Basically, the scale back regulations that they have Basically, we'll say you cannot put a small data center within 100 feet of a church, a school, a zoo. They added zoo there. And then for a large data center, it's just basically half a mile. I think that's 2,640 feet. They didn't do a lot, as the gentleman said, a lot of the environmental regulations. They were in some amendments, but because they're doing this moratorium until December 1st, they're going to be looking at more data center regulations during the time that they have the moratorium.
1: Now, they also discussed possibly taking over some of the land adjacent to the zoo. What's going on there?
13: So Atlanta-based DC Blocks may have already purchased that land, but Nashville Mayor Freddie O'Connell wants to overtake that land with eminent domain and saying, hey, well, yeah, we need the land for different reasons. That way they'll own the land and that will stop this project entirely. We have talked to the company DC Blocks that is doing the data center. They didn't have any new information to give us yesterday after this Nashville vote. But previously they said, hey, we've been trying to work with Nashville. This is going to, we're not trying to be a bad neighbor to the zoo or to anyone. This data center is also close to Fisk University, which is a private historical Black university. So they're saying, hey, we want to work with everyone. But looks like that Nashville is going ahead doing the moratorium and trying to seize the land.
1: Kim, it's almost like there's an election just in a few months from now. So politics have definitely squeezed into this issue, even in Tennessee, not to forget across the entire country. But how has the reaction been from both sides of the aisle on this?
13: Well, surprisingly, both sides have tended to be on the same side when it comes to this one data center in Nashville. Marsha Blackburn, the U.S. senator who's also running for governor, she says, yeah, maybe we need to rethink this location. She traditionally has been kind of for data centers because of the tax revenue that they bring in. Now, Justin Jones, he's a Democrat in Nashville. He's saying, no, we don't need it also. He's saying this is not good for this area. So for a change, you have Democrats and Republicans in Tennessee agreeing on something.
1: Let's talk a little bit about, data centers in particular and what kind of impact some of the advocates say that data centers have on Tennessee. They claim that more than 68,000 jobs have been made, $625 million in state and local taxes, plus $10 billion added to Tennessee's GDP just in 2024. Has that been presented at all? And have you heard any of the supporters say, yeah, this is good economic development?
13: In Nashville, it's hard to find a supporter for this particular project that we're talking about that's next to the zoo. And it's largely because of the location. I attended an online webinar with the National Taxpayers Union recently, and they said, hey, data centers can be a boom for locations if they come in because the tax money that they're bringing in. In Georgia, there was discussion at a meeting yesterday that, hey, if counties would charge data centers franchise fees, that could eradicate property taxes in some counties in Georgia. So there's a lot of talk about data centers do have some benefit to the taxpayers.
1: Well, Kim, we'll definitely be talking more about data centers in the future, especially as President Donald Trump again announcing right about now a pledge to help ratepayers across the country when it comes to data center development. So thanks again to Kim Jarrett, the Center Square Associate Editor.
2: This is the Center Square Radio Hour. I'm Greg Bishop. Now let's go to the Center Square publisher Chris Krug and PhD economist Orfe Duvungi talking about the housing shortage.
14: We're talking about the homes that just aren't getting built. Consumers keep spending through June, right? I mean, you know, that was the last data point that we had. But construction, oh, it went the other way. Single family starts fell again. The country is still short of millions of places for people to live, held back by rates, costs, and rules. You can tell me exactly how many houses short we are. It's been a while since we checked in on that. Good to have you with us today, Dr. O. Let's start with that. How many homes short are we in the United States at this point?
15: Yeah, I mean, if you count the number of families living in the U.S. and you then look at how many homes are actually available for rent or for sale every year, then the gap is massive. It's 4.7 million homes.
14: So I think when you and I started talking and started doing this show again, you know, it was almost 4 years ago now, right? That number wasn't nearly that big.
15: Yeah, it was about 3.4, 3.7, maybe 3.9. And it just keeps getting bigger and bigger and bigger. This year, I mean, the good news this year is that it didn't get bigger. It kind of stopped worse. And I think that's good. And the reason for that is because we had a surge in new construction during the pandemic, massive home building just on a tear, right? 50-year high construction of multifamily units during the pandemic, and that helped. You know, you build more, well, the deficit stops rising, but it just, you know, it just wasn't enough, right? Holding the deficit steady isn't catching up, right? And so we needed to build at a even higher pace. We didn't, and now, you know, if you look at construction, it's actually pulled back. And so I think that's worrying. That means that potentially we're not going to close that deficit anytime soon.
16: I want to pull something straight out of your column. Okay. You know, then you wrote this week in Everyday Economics. Here's what you wrote. Falling prices helped consumer keep spending. Households didn't retreat, but demand didn't suddenly surge either. And even with that resilient consumer, high interest rates, construction costs, and public policy barriers kept discouraging builders from producing enough new housing. If you could unpack that for us in bricklayer English, is it the demand for homes is there, but the supply side won't answer it, or is it more complicated than that?
15: It's a little bit of both, right? So if you look at homes, well, how fast do homes sell? Homes still sell at about roughly 1 in 5 homes still sell within a week, right? And so that's roughly the same pace. That's roughly normal, same pace as 2019 before the big surge in demand that we saw during the pandemic. At the same time, you have millions, almost 8 million families that are doubling up, sharing a unit with somebody they're not even related to. A lot of them would love to have their own unit. I'm pretty sure of it, right? So there's a lot of people that would love to be in a home. Unfortunately, there's a big gap with how many total homes there are available in the U.S. I always say to people, even if I gave a dollar to, if I ever give money to go to every single one of those families to go buy their own home, they wouldn't be able to do that because there's just not enough homes to go around for everyone. That's why, right? That is part of why, the big why of housing is so unaffordable today. You just have too many, you have too few homes to go around for everyone. Right. And so builders need to build, but builders can't build when the cost of materials keeps going up, when finances costs are elevated, where the cost of land is really high, when, and on top of all that, they're dealing with permitting delays. They're dealing with zoning restrictions that say, hey, you can't put two homes on that massive lot because in this area, we'll only have one home on a massive lot. Because, you know, it's zoned for single family units only. And, you know, they can't put two townhomes on the lot, right? Or you tell them they can't build because there's not enough parking on the street because there's parking requirements, or they can't build a big townhome, right? Two townhomes that are tall and stuff because, you know, there's a height requirement in the neighborhood, right? All of these things add up. And I love the National Association of Home Builders because they did a study and they said, hey, approximately $132,000 of the price of an average single new family home is all regulations at the federal, state, and local levels. I thought that was crazy. That's so big. That's a quarter of the final sale price, right? And that's for a single family home. So imagine all the other types of units that are restricted, that are more restricted, right?
16: And meanwhile, you've got those conversations happening in places like San Diego and Chicago, right? I mean, where they're also fighting over affordability, you know, mandates, right? I mean, but at the same time, you know, that if they're going to restrict building and then have, you know, policy mandates that further restrict building, like, how do you, you know, like, how does it end? I mean, in cities in particular, it feels like we're swimming around the lines of the same circle.
15: Yeah. I'll tell you what they do. which is kind of sad. I see this all the time. It's, they have all these restrictions on building at the local level. And then at the state level, they might say something like, hey, you have to build X number of affordable housing, to the builder. And yeah, that's nice. But then after a certain threshold, if you have an unfunded mandate to build houses or homes below the market rate, right? The builder has to absorb that, right? And so, the builder still has all those costs that he has to deal with. And so after a while, the project is no longer viable. And if the project is no longer viable, they don't build any homes at all to start with. And so, instead of saying, hey, we're going to throw money at affordable housing because, why not just actually make it cheaper to build in the first place so that the price of homes, of units is not as high so that more units get built. So more families can find a house to live in. Right. And so there's this policy game at play where some groups will say, hey, they'll restrict building and then try to throw money at fixing the problem, right? At the problem instead of loosening the land use restrictions that caused the problem in the first place. So that's the issue in a lot of jurisdictions across the country, that I'm seeing.
16: Yeah. I mean, and it's like, not just to pick on San Diego and Chicago, but, New York, Los Angeles, Boston, San Francisco, Washington, D.C. It's the same story there. And that just doesn't work for people. All right. Well, so hang on. We're on a
15: time. We don't get enough homes, right? If we don't have enough homes, that's the problem. I think most people don't care too much about the policy details. They just want to be able to afford a place of their own. And it's all up to the elected officials, smart people across the country that do policy stuff to think about how to make that happen. And unfortunately, they haven't done it well yet. I think we should end on good news. The good news is that there's a lot going on, even at the federal level now, to fix this problem. There's a big conversation nationwide about fixing the affordability crisis around the country. I think that's positive. So there are steps being taken in the right direction.
17: 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That'll do it for another week of the Center Square Radio Hour. 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
4: A food festival turns deadly in Seattle. I'm Sue Guzman, Fox News. And shooting at a Seattle food festival, leaving 3 people dead and 4 wounded, happened at the Bite of Seattle Festival at the Seattle Center about 6 p.m. Sunday. Shooting sending people scrambling for safety. Tyrone Davis is Seattle's Assistant Chief of Special Operations.
5: Right now, we believe that we have no outstanding threat to the community. We do have one suspect that is being interviewed. We've recovered 2 guns. It's one thing to note, one of the 4 victims that was taken to the hospital was a toddler.
4: A word on a motive, the monorail has been shut for the night. U.S. and Iran pausing strikes on each other after nearly 2 weeks of attacks. U.S. Ambassador to the United Nations, Mike Walls, telling Fox the president is giving talk some space. More from Fox's Rich Edson.
23: The U.S. Ambassador to the United Nations says President Trump wants to give peace talks with Tehran some space. Iran claims it will also halt attacks as long as the United States does the same. President Trump has been considering launching a new, quote, massive strike if Tehran does not make a deal. New reporting suggests the U.S. military officials are cautioning against further escalation. The New York Times cites key concerns, including depleting interceptor stockpiles, a wider war, and economic impact. Meantime, Omani officials have been meeting with their Iranian counterparts this weekend on reopening the Strait of Hormuz.
4: Oil futures are down 6% with the news. And a raging wildfire in southwest France has forced the evacuation of 55,000 more people overnight. This brings the total to 220,000 in one region alone, as flames are creeping even closer to the wine region city of Bordeaux. 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
9: We are live in Washington, D.C., your nation's capital, on our flagship station, WMAL, and for all of our regular listeners on our flagship station, WMAL, you'll be happy to know that in 30 minutes we'll be joined by a friend of the program and regular co-host of the show, Patrice Onwuka. She'll be joining us for her Friday appearance. Is she going to say Friday? I think she says. She'll be joining us coming up in just 30 minutes. Good morning. Larry O'Connor here in the Relief Factor Studios. Great to have you here on this Friday as we wrap things up, at least as far as morning show host duties are concerned, with a very, very important story. Joining us is Stephen Mosher. He's an expert on China, president of the Population Research Institute, and author of the book, The Devil and Communist China. And Mr. Mosher, you've been writing quite a bit now and analyzing what happened here between the Catholic Church and the communist regime in China. And it's not a new story, but there seems to be more information about this. First of all, sort of summarize it, because I'm an American Catholic. I've been watching this transpire now for, well, I think since the late days of Benedict or maybe the early days of the Francis pontificate. And I don't know what's real and what's not in terms of what our relationship is with that government and what sway they have in who can be a bishop and who can't be a bishop. Last I checked, it's the Pope who decides who can be a bishop.
10: Well, we don't know, actually, because it's a secret agreement. It always has been a secret agreement. It remains 8 years after its original signing a secret agreement. But we think, we know that it concerns the appointment of bishops. And if that's what it concerns, then it's very concerning indeed, because what has happened now over the last 8 years is that the Chinese Communist Party has been appointing bishops. And then it goes to the Vatican and says, here's the person we want as bishop, certify them, endorse them, and we'll go ahead. And the Vatican almost invariably does. If it doesn't, the Chinese Communist Party goes ahead and puts the bishop in place anyway. So it seems to me, and it seems to a lot of us out here, that what the Chinese Vatican agreement is that it gives the Pope a temporary veto to say yes to the Chinese Communist Party, I endorse your candidate, go ahead, and we will install him.
9: So, I mean, this is a tale. This goes back even pre-Reformation. These were fights that were going on with the Eastern Church, wasn't it, about who has the priority and prominence and the final say on who gets to appoint a bishop?
10: Well, yes, but the Eastern Church wasn't a communist party.
9: Right.
10: It's atheistic.
9: Yeah, exactly.
10: Marxist in orientation. And look, the bottom line here is that the Chinese Communist Party wants to do something it calls sinification. But it's not sinification in the sense of enculturation. We're not talking about putting cute little dragons on the roofs of Chinese churches or painting images of Our Lady as Manchu Dynasty princesses. That's all wonderful. That's all enculturation. This is not what that's about. Sinification is about Marxification. It's about turning the church into an extension of the Chinese Communist Party, following its line, following its ideology and promoting its leaders, namely Xi Jinping himself. It's exactly the same thing as the Nazis did in the 1930s with Nazification to the Protestant and Catholic churches. And what did that result in? Well, 2,300 priests at least dying in Dachau because they refused to agree to Nazification to turn Christ Church into a church extolling Nazis and Hitler himself.
9: This is in the news today. We're speaking to Stephen Mosher about this revelations or lack of revelations about a secret agreement right now between the Vatican and China. And it's in the news because Pope Leo, just 2 days ago, has in fact officially appointed a Chinese bishop, but it was one that was agreed to and promoted by the communist in Beijing. Some defenders or at least explainers of the Vatican, Mr. Mosher, will say, listen, they had to have an agreement with this authoritarian government. Otherwise, they would stifle all faith. They would stifle and put a block and oppress every Catholic. And so they had to reach some kind of accommodation so that the church can grow under certain auspices. I think I'm giving them the benefit of the doubt in explaining the argument, unless you know better what their argument is.
10: Well, I think that's it. I think they thought that the Catholic Patriotic Church, which is officially in schism from Rome, by the way, would be a safe haven for Catholics in China. All the priests and bishops had to do was to compromise and agree to join the Catholic Patriotic Association, and then everything would be fine. Well, that's not true either, because the same rules that apply to the underground church apply to the Patriotic Church as well. The Patriotic Church is under pressure, too, from the Chinese Communist Party. There are surveillance cameras, espionage agents, rules requiring every penny to be documented and reviewed by the local religious affairs office. Uh-huh. There are rules about Patriotic Church officials and priests not being able to go out in the street and give a blessing. You can only conduct religious rites within the walls of the church. Can't bless someone's home, can't go out, can't hold a catechism class for the young because it's forbidden to pass the faith along to anyone under 18. So as far as the Patriotic Church being a safe haven, that's not true either. And the bottom line is this was about appointing bishops, right? Because we've got 100 sees in China, 40 of which were vacant. Right now, the number of vacancies is increasing, not decreasing, because they're only advancing one or two candidates a year. In 20 years, there'll only be 30 bishops in China instead of 90 as there are now. So it's a slow decapitation of the church.
9: According to a report from the Hudson Institute, 10 bishops have been persecuted by the Communist Party because they resisted the party's attempt to exert control over basic ecclesial matters there that the bishop is in charge of. Has the Vatican responded to this report that our own bishops are being persecuted by the Communist Party?
10: No, nothing has been said by either Pope Francis or now both Leo about the persecuted bishops of the underground church. And I'll tell you about one. Bishop Guo of Fujian province has been under arrest or house arrest for most of the last 8 years. He lives behind bars. He put bars on the windows of his small house, bars on his gate. A few brave parishioners still come to see him from time to time. They hand their rosaries to him through the gate, bars of the gate. He blesses them and gives them back.
9: Wow.
10: But he's going to be confined probably for the rest of his life. I haven't heard anything from the Vatican about his plight.
9: And is Christianity in general outlawed in China, or is it only tolerated as long as the party controls it, which of course means it's not Christianity? If I visited China and I had a suitcase full of Bibles, would they be confiscated? Would I be allowed to come in and evangelize in that country?
10: No, no. Evangelization is absolutely forbidden, especially by foreigners, because they don't. They kicked all the missionaries out of China back in the early 1950s. Some of them didn't make it to the border. Some were beaten to death before they reached Hong Kong. Huh. But no, all of the missionaries, thousands of missionaries in China were expelled. It used to be possible before Xi Jinping to bring in Bibles, to bring in rosaries. We've done that. I've done that. But you can't do it now. That's contraband. Besides, it's the wrong Bible. They've written their own Bible. You see, the Chinese Communist Party.
9: They've written their own Bible. Oh, that's must be entertaining. Mr. Mosher, this never comes up when the president and our negotiators are sitting with Xi Jinping at the table. Human rights is a pretty big deal, and I know that the president embraces the Christian faith and promotes the Christian faith. I would think that they would want to bring this up when they meet with Xi Jinping in September here in Washington.
10: Yeah, Xi Jinping needs to hear these things from the president. The president did free Ezra Jean, the pastor, by bringing up his name in the meeting.
9: Yes.
10: He couldn't get Jimmy Lai, the great Hong Kong Catholic, out of jail, but where he languishes in solitary confinement. But it needs to be brought up more. Human rights is the road to freedom.
9: I do not, Mr. Mosher, want to venture into speculation, and certainly when it comes to the Vatican, but there are a lot of people who are speculating as to why they reached this agreement, and it has to do with money. Listen, any nation state or major corporation that sets aside their values and they make deals with the communists in Beijing, it's usually about money. Is that what's at the root of this from the Vatican, do you think? Is that what the reporting suggests?
10: Well, we know that from the Chinese point of view, they work their will on people by money, by drugs, by honeypots. Those are the three favored methods they use. So it wouldn't surprise me if great sums of money have been offered to individuals in the Vatican. I once asked the great Cardinal George Pell, the Australian cardinal who was in charge of Vatican finances for several years, before he was undermined and arrested in Australia on false charges, about this. I asked Cardinal Pell if there was any evidence in the books in the Vatican of Chinese donations. He said, no, there's nothing on the official books, he said, but we don't know what's in the private accounts. Mm-hmm. So he did not immediately deny the fact that there may have been bribes offered.
9: Real fast, Mr. Mosher, we've only got 30 seconds. If somebody wants to stay on top of this and get some, who are you trusting on the reporting? There's a lot of good, you know, you got EWTN, you got The Pillar, you've got LifeSite News. Where do you go for information on these stories?
10: Well, I go to China and I publish what I write in LifeSite News and the New York Post and other places.
9: All right. Well, we'll continue to follow your work, and I appreciate you shedding some light on this important story, and hopefully some lawmakers and people at the White House, including the vice president's office, who has just written a book about his Catholic faith. Hopefully they're listening, too. Thank you, sir.
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0: Foundations of Freedom, a look at America's founding principles and the leaders who shaped our nation.
1: During the War for Independence, General George Washington, the man we refer to today as the father of our country, led American troops through military defeat after defeat. And in the bitter winter of 1777, he wrote this somber note to a friend in Philadelphia. Quote, "You might have tracked our army from White Marsh to Valley Forge by the blood on their feet," end of quote. Many soldiers continued to march through the deep snows of Pennsylvania without shoes. Others suffered from disease, hunger, and freezing conditions. Nearly 2,000 of Washington's men died. Yet George Washington did not lose faith. Amid the hardship, loss, and uncertainty of Valley Forge, he turned to God in prayer. At a time when our nation once again faces division and uncertainty, may we follow Washington's example, kneeling humbly, praying faithfully, and asking God to guide the future of America.
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longtime listeners of this program know that there are moments sometimes where I get a little creepy because I can't hide the fact that I am a red-blooded heterosexual American male. And Heather Hunter, my longtime collaborator and executive producer of this program, we've worked together since, officially since 2012, but we worked on some things before that even. So it's been a lot of years, man. And before she got married, we were working together and collaborating. Just saying. She knows me very well. So she knows that when she throws a topic out there for me to talk about, there's always a risk that I'm going to make it weird. And in a moment, we've got an update on Sophie Cunningham. Sophie Cunningham of the WNBA. We're going to share that with you in just a moment, and I'm going to try my best not to make it weird. But first, I do want to give you an update on our campaign raising money for the poorest of the poor children right here in our hemisphere through our friends at Food for the Poor. 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

0: 55. 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And God bless you for doing that. Thank you. 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Click on that banner. All right. Sophie Cunningham, tall, leggy blonde, WNBA All-Star. She has sort of jumped into the fray and defended her teammate, Caitlin Clark, who is just getting pummeled by players in the WNBA, and the WNBA seems to let it go. The refs don't care about it. They don't call fouls usually. And you're seeing Caitlin Clark, and Caitlin Clark's guilty of being the best player in the league, being a multimillionaire who has huge contracts and is filling up stadiums for the first time in WNBA's history. And she's white. And so they hate her. Oh, and she's not lesbian, as far as I know. Who knows? I don't care. But she's not openly, outwardly throwing her sexuality in your face as a lesbian. And so they hate her. And so Sophie Cunningham has decided to step into the fray. She's a teammate of Ms. Clark, and she's decided to sort of get between these thugs on the court. She went viral with that pointing video where she was pointing at the opposing player who was trying to beat the hell out of she and her friends. Well, Sophie Cunningham is now having a moment. Sophie Cunningham has decided to speak out on a couple of political issues. And I know, just, you know, shut up and play basketball. Yeah, I get it. We don't want our athletes or our Hollywood stars to constantly spout off about politics. We don't. But it's so one-sided right now in the world of pop culture and Hollywood and sports that when someone who we agree with stands up with courage and pushes back against the tide, well, we want to celebrate that. And by the way, what Sophie Cunningham said shouldn't be political. She's a female athlete. She has benefited from female sports and Title IX, and she merely said that she thinks that Title IX should only be for biological women and girls. She then held a press conference ostensibly to take a knee and beg for forgiveness when the very left-wing journalist started to press her on it, and she did not do that. In fact, she doubled down. Here's clip 14, Sophie Cunningham.
1: On that same vein, in that story with ESPN, you talked about wanting to protect young girls who shouldn't have to go against biological men. Just can you expand your viewpoint on that?
2: I mean, I think I said what I said. I think it's kind of common sense. And I think I'll always believe in that. I think it's really important to protect children. And that's little girls who are also involved in that category. And so I stand on what I said, and I always believe that.
1: Yeah. Do you see your...
0: I said that, like, what I said. Period. No more questions. And it was brilliantly done. I think she's going to run for office at some point, by the way. And she's got my vote. By the way, USA Today wrote an article about this. Nancy Armour blamed Caitlin Clark for racist death threats against other black WNBA players. And she raised the Emmett Till in this whole thing, likening the current situation in the WNBA to the civil rights struggles of the 60s. She's now apologized for that. And, well, they're just fools. And we just want to point out that Sophie Cunningham, I didn't make it weird. I think I'm just going to leave it there. 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
6: Fox News, I'm Ted Linder. A shooting between two individuals has left multiple victims injured and three dead at the Bite of Seattle Food Festival Sunday night. Seattle Assistant Chief of Special Ops Tyrone Davis holding a press briefing to share an update.
7: Right now we believe that we have no outstanding threat to the community. We do have one suspect that is being interviewed. We've recovered two guns. It's one thing to note, one of the four victims that was taken to the hospital was a toddler.
6: Mayor Katie Wilson shared the first responsibilities of supporting the grieving families and caring for the injured. A powerful heat dome anchored over the central U.S. placed nearly 100 million Americans under heat alerts. Temperatures surging past 100 degrees from Texas to the Dakotas. Affected areas spanning from the Mississippi River west into the plains, Rockies, and Midwest, with extreme heat risks stretching into parts of the Great Lakes. 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
0: Don't forget, if you want to go on a cruise with me and Kurt Schlichter and Scott Jennings and Mike Gallagher and Jennifer Horn, you want to go to LarryCruise.com. There's a few cabins left. We've got over 300 bookings already. It's going to be wild, and we're going to have a blast. It's in the Gulf of America. 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You're going to interact with us the entire time. And by the way, it's going to be gorgeous. 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Okay, joining us right now, friend of this program, my regular on-again, off-again co-host, Independent Women's Forum superstar, Patrice Onwuka. Good morning, Patrice. Oh, and you're wearing pink today because it's your signature color. Good morning, Patrice.
12: Good morning, Larry. Good to see you.
0: But you got to say it.
12: Oh, happy Friday.
0: Thank you. Gosh, leave us hanging there. Patrice, I'm very angry at you today, actually. And I suspect most of our listeners are going to be angry at you as well because of the topic you're bringing to the table. Seriously, back to school? It's still July. Are we really dealing with back to school right now, Patrice?
12: We are, Larry. We are getting an early start on the back to school season at Independent Women. We did a full series this week helping parents be prepared for everything, and not just the shopping. It is the tech in the classroom, the excessive screen time, what you can do about it. It's for the parents who don't have kids going to in the K through 12 level, but they have kids in childcare.
0: Yeah.
12: You know, we've covered a lot of different topics this week, and we really wanted to get ahead. But again, the shopping season has kicked off. If you haven't gone to Target or Walmart, you will notice.
0: No, it's true. In fact, when I got the rundown, it was like, oh, Patrice wants to talk about back to school stuff. And I was like, really, already? And then I had to go to Amazon for something, and you see nothing but back to school all over Amazon right now, back to school. So let's start with the sales tax holidays. Certain states do this and jurisdictions do this specifically for back to school. Where should we go to shop?
12: Okay, so you have a lot of options of where to shop. The key is when to shop. Right now, we're seeing some really good deals at places like Nike, and I am not getting money to endorse them, but I just bought a bunch of sneakers for my boys. So I think what you're seeing is retailers, they're trying to get a little bit of extra margin in. They're doing some specific sales on things like sneakers and backpacks right now in anticipation that the sales taxes that will holidays that really kick off in earnest in August will then bring even more foot traffic to the table. So, you know, go to your traditional brick and mortar stores like your Walmarts, your Nike store, the mall. I was there yesterday and I saw a lot of teens out there shopping with their parents. And then, you know, stretch it out because I do understand it's expensive. Gas prices are high. And so I think there's not a lot of extra margin in family budgets. So it's okay to kind of stretch out your spending over a couple of different paychecks this year.
0: According to the National Retail Federation, and I'm getting this from the independentwomen.com site, back-to-school spending with college and K through 12 combined, $147 billion on an individual basis for K through 12. It's about $863. That's a lot of money per student. How much of that is clothes and, as you said, sneakers, and how much is actually basic supplies that you have to give to the kids? Do we have a breakdown?
12: We don't have a specific breakdown, but we do know that electronics plays a really big role there.
0: Yeah,
12: so for parents who are buying a new laptop, maybe iPads, maybe, you know, obviously you have to get a new headset every year for the kids because they're expected to have some sort of technology in the classroom. So it's weighted heavily toward electronics. But that said, you know, parents, I have three boys, as you know, we go through sneakers like water. You should see last year's sneakers right now. They are talking in the front. They are just for kicking the soccer ball in the backyard. So, you know, there are things that you have to replenish, clothes, kids grow out of them pretty quickly. But really, I think it's heavily weighted to the electronics. And then for college kids, the dorm accessories, the mini fridges, the bedding that they need to pick up as well.
0: Yeah. And Patrice, you've got three boys. I've got two boys. And I also have two girls. The growth spurt that boys go through when their hormones kick in, even pre-hormonal growth spurts when they're having their, you know, when they're six or seven. I kid you not, with my boys, there were a couple of years there where we had to get them three different pairs of shoes in the same school year because that's how they were growing.
12: I feel your pain. I buy probably two different sizes for each one, knowing that one size will be for the beginning of the school year and one for the after Christmas when the rest of the school year kicks off. So I definitely feel it.
0: This series of articles over at independentwomen.com, it's part of the Center for Economic Opportunity, where Patrice holds court. It's really good stuff and really useful information for you all. Patrice, you mentioned electronics, and, you know, listen, there's still a concern over screen time, isn't there? I know that one of the big issues that people kept throwing out there to parents like me when my kids were affected by this was to look at screen time, be careful with the phones and the tablets and the laptops. Then the pandemic happened, and they said, oh, we're going to give you nothing but screen time, and don't worry, there's no problem there. Well, there is a problem, and how do we balance the screen time issue with schools now sort of requiring or demanding that kids be on these devices?
12: So the U.S. Surgeon General has actually put out a warning about excessive screen time, both in schools as well as at home, saying, you know what, parents, you really do need to cut back on how much time they have, what they see, but then how early they start to engage with technology. That's a hard thing. I get it. Sometimes it's easy to appease a toddler with not Miss Rachel, as we know, Larry. She's she's a pro-Palestinian Antifa person.
0: She's a nutbag.
12: but entertain them. So that said, I mean, I think parents have to do two things. Number one, at home, you need to be really aggressive in setting your own screen time limits. And at bedtime, that may mean keeping all of the cell phones in a basket outside of the room, in a closet or downstairs. It means going into each app if you need to and using those parental controls to shut these apps off or put in some sort of question that the kids can't get access to it unless they know the answer or you know the answer.
0: Yeah.
12: But the schools are a good question. And I'm seeing many schools, including LA, the Unified District here in Los Angeles, actually implementing some really heavy-handed restrictions on the screens in the school because they realize that it's destructive
0: right.
12: and not really helping education. Outcomes. And so they're limiting the number of hours kids can use technology in the classrooms, even for educational places. And for the youngest, they're restricting it entirely. So that tells us something, Larry. That tells us that schools recognize, you know, what was done during the pandemic didn't help.
0: Yeah.
12: The studies out there are starting to show that the educational outcomes are no better for kids who are using technology. And frankly, these kids can't even sign a signature on a check if they needed to, because all they do is use technology. So there's a balance there. And parents, you can opt out of technology in your classrooms if you want to. You should be able to ask for that opt-out at the beginning of the school year.
0: Speaking to Patrice Onwuka, and you can get all of her and her colleagues' great work at independentwomen.com for Independent Women, Independent Women Forum, Independent Women Network, all the independent women. They're hanging out over there. On the screen time, and this is something the parents wrestle with, you know, we were still sort of figuring this out when my kids were going into like 6th, 7th, 8th grade. We homeschooled our kids up until that age, and they didn't really use screens at all. It was almost all done through paper and pencil and workbooks and things like that. They were allowed to play games on computer and do some research, but mostly they didn't have a lot of screen time. And then this happened, I want to say 12, 13 years ago. All these schools said, no, we got to get our kids a Chromebook. They're going to fall behind. You know, they're going to have to be literate on the screen. They need to do most of their work on these screens. It turns out, and I'm reading this again from Independent Women, that there are multiple studies now from MIT, from UCLA, from Cato, that say that there is no connection between doing your work and learning on a screen or on a laptop and being proficient in that. With kids pursuing STEM careers or having better grades or better outcomes. The connections are not there.
12: They're not there, which tells us that what happened really at that time was a ton of money being poured into public school education by these educational consultants, these tech education consultants, who really wanted to peddle all of their different systems. And if you're a parent like me, there are probably 5 different websites you need to log into to track your kids' classes, their assignments, and what their reading are supposed to be. And this is all a moneymaker for a very big cottage industry behind educational tech. So they drove that into a lot of these administrators. You've got to get these kids ready for tech and what's coming. There is evidence that kids are more technologically proficient. That's fine. That's good. But at the end of the day, we cannot be graduating kids who cannot read, who cannot write, and who cannot, frankly, be able to calculate whether their paycheck is correct, because Uncle Sam has taken too much out of their paycheck. That's a problem that the technology does not solve. Neither does it help the teaching instruction if the kids are being distracted because they're sneaking and playing a game, or unfortunately they're on social media and being bullied or bullying other people. So, you know, I am not a Luddite. I love technology. My kids talk to Grok every day in the car in our Tesla. But I also know I have stacks of books, Larry, that I went to the dollar store, and I everything from counting to writing, because I want them to know the basics. When they go back to school, they will not have lost what they learn, and I want them to be ahead. And I think every parent has to be able to have that balance and have that approach.
0: Well said. Patrice Onwuka is our guest, Independent Women. And if I could just... Patrice, you're sort of our soccer expert here. You know, you weren't born in this country. You're from the Caribbean. Your husband wasn't born in this. So you're international. You like this stuff. And I know your kids play soccer. What did you think of this World Cup?
12: Yes.
0: Where would you rank this? Because I know you go crazy and watch this thing every year.
12: So, you know, I was indoctrinated into soccer or football by my husband. I never watched before. So this is really my
0: first. Well, that's right. Down in your island, they love cricket, right? Isn't that what they play down there?
12: Yeah. My dad was actually on the cricket team many years ago.
0: That's so cool.
12: I mean, yeah, soccer is not as big on my island, but that said, it was riveting to watch the game. You know, we have traveling team players in our house right now. So soccer is a real big part of my life.
0: Oh, that's cool.
12: But I do love that, you know, we saw the president of the United States kind of intercede on behalf of what was just a ridiculous foul play call. I love the drama
0: around
12: that.
0: Trump jumped
12: in there? I love to see fans crying. I did.
0: Hold on, though, Patrice, real fast.
12: Fans crying.
0: I've only got 30 seconds left. Jasmine Crockett tells me that if you rooted against Argentina, you're racist. So I got to ask, who did you root for in the final?
12: I did root for Argentina.
0: Ah, see. All right. So you check Jasmine Crockett's box. This is good. All right.
12: But I have the shirt already, not because of Jasmine Crockett. She is, I won't be mean, but let's just say she needs to stay in her lane, which is no longer Congress, thank goodness, by the end of this year.
0: All right. Patrice, always great to talk to you, my friend. Have a great weekend.
12: Dude, thanks, Larry.
0: Patrice Onwuka, boys and girls. Love that girl. 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

0: always good to talk with Patrice on WUKA and all that. And by the way, for those of you who have constantly asked, and I appreciate you asking, and I often sort of forget, it slips my mind to bring it up. Yes, Julie Gunlock is doing great. Julie Gunlock, who was a longtime co-host on this program when it was only based in Washington, D.C. on WMAL, suffered a medical crisis at the beginning of this year, which has forced her to the sidelines, sadly, and it's killing her. The being on the sidelines is killing her. She's doing great. She's still going through a lot of restoration here, and she's getting back to where she needs to be so that she can get back to work. But right now her focus is on getting better and being a mom to three giant teenage boys who are facing graduation and college and all of the things that go along with it. But I've just traded text messages with Julie this week. I saw Julie, I want to say 2 weeks ago or 3 weeks ago, and had a great visit with her. She's doing great. She's just not ready to come back yet. But your prayers are still needed and still very valuable and fruitful. So thank you for keeping Julie Gunlock and her whole family in your thoughts and in your prayers. She's doing great. It's impossible for me not to have a conversation with Patrice and not think of Julie. And the whole crew there. Bethany Mandel was also a regular co-host. You hear Bethany here. She comes on a regular basis as well. And we're doing our best to rotate everybody in that I love spending all morning with. And you will love spending all morning with as well. So thank you for that. Thank you for asking. Thank you for your thoughts and prayers. You know who I don't like spending a lot of time with? People who work at CNN. Especially the people who are paid a lot of money to sit at a air-conditioned studio and read a teleprompter, and then they call themselves journalists. One of those people is Jim Acosta. Now, CNN saw fit finally to fire him because he's so odious and such a horrific person, let alone horrific journalist. And so he immediately went to Substack and YouTube, started a podcast that appeals to the fringe, and he seems to be doing quite well. Funny thing about appealing to the fringe in new media, you can actually get a bit of an audience. You can actually make some money if you continue to feed them what they're dying to get. And Lord knows, Jim Acosta knows exactly how to feed the fringe on the left exactly what they want, which is Trump derangement. It's been his brand for the last 10 years, and he continues to do so. Here's a stunning moment, actually, where he was involved in D.C. at it's Sixth and I believe. It's a synagogue that also hosts a lot of symposiums and conversations there in D.C. It's similar to the 92nd Street Y in New York. Very liberal, very left-wing, and they were doing a book interview about this guy. What is his name? Brian Tyler Cohen, I think. He's got a new book about basically how the Democrats can restore the nation after Trump. The cover art on this book, by the way, is tearing down a statue of Donald Trump. Because, you know, they're Bolsheviks. Anyway, somehow, Jim Acosta, who was supposed to be doing the questioning and the emceeing here, he ended up answering questions about his time covering Donald Trump. And here's what he had to say. Take a listen.
1: There were a lot of these rallies that you attended, rallies at which those chants would take place. What was it like for you being in there? Did you ever feel unsafe? Did you ever feel like your life was in danger?
2: Yeah, I mean, it was totally crazy. And, you know, what would happen is Trump would go into these events and there would be 10,000 people, 20,000 people, and he would whip everybody up into a frenzy, not only against people like Hillary Clinton, but against us. I mean, yeah. Before the term fake news and the enemy of the people, he called us the disgusting news media, the dishonest news media, liars, scum. And it would get so heated that we would have his supporters coming up to us in our press cage, as we lovingly called it, because they put bike racks around us to protect us. They would call us traitor and everything else, and they would be screaming at us as we were racing off to our cars after the events were over. So, and all of that has stayed kind of baked into our politics ever since that time. And I guess that's the other part of this, is how do we drain that poison out of our politics?
0: Yeah, drain the poison out of our politics means they don't want you talking back to them and actually challenging them. You know, there's a great way for people like Jim Acosta to avoid members of the public calling them names and yelling at them and things like that when they're seen in public. A really, really simple answer. Tell the truth and stop lying. Stop lying about the people that we're electing and supporting. Stop lying about us for supporting them. By the way, it's interesting. You just painted the really sort of dystopian image there of people coming up to him and screaming at him, calling him names and threatening him while he's covering a Trump rally. If only they had cameras there to capture those moments, right? Oh, wait, they did. They did have cameras. In fact, each and every one of us have cameras in our pockets to capture such events. Why didn't he do that? That's weird. But I guess we're just going to have to take his word for it. He's Jim Acosta. Why would he lie to us? Also, one of his former colleagues, Brooke Baldwin, is also hosting a new Substack. What is the deal with these fired teleprompter readers starting Substacks? When last we checked in with Brooke Baldwin, she was anchoring a show on CNN. She had Clay Travis on the show. Clay, of course, who now does a nationally syndicated radio show with Buck Sexton. And Clay Travis said something about, I think he said, I love America because of the First Amendment and boobs. That's what he said. And, you know, you may think that's crass or something, but Brooke Baldwin clutched her pearls and demanded that he never be welcomed back on CNN. And she got her way. He was banned from CNN. Now Brooke Baldwin is singing a different tune now that she needs people to click on her content. She's got a new book called Casual Sex, Empowering, Dumb, Leaky. It's vividly graphic about her newfound, very active sex life now that she's single and a certain age. And she doesn't seem quite so, well, CNN.
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7: Gunfire in Seattle. I'm Ted Lindner, Fox News. Three people are dead, four others wounded. This after shots rang out at a food festival in Seattle around 6 o'clock Sunday night. Seattle Assistant Chief of Special Operations Tyrone Davis.
8: This afternoon, we had officers working our Bite of Seattle event. At 6:01 p.m., gunshots were heard. We had officers in the area, in the immediate area, when these gunshots went off. Officers responded and addressed one of the shooters.
7: One person in custody. Police believe a second shooter is on the loose. They believe the two shooters were firing shots at each other. Two guns have been recovered. Few other details released so far. Other mass shootings happening across the country Sunday included in Chicago, Memphis, Tennessee, North Charleston in South Carolina, Robinson Township in Michigan, and Morgan Hill, California. A deadly attack targeting Berlin's Pride celebrations, ending with police shooting and killing the suspect. German authorities say it happened as police confronted 21-year-old Abdul Balut in a Berlin suburb on Sunday. Police say all the evidence from this attack on Saturday that left one person dead and 29 injured points to it being an Islamic terrorist attack.
9: Police believe Abdul was driving a white van that drove into a crowd near Berlin's massive Pride Festival Saturday night. It appears he crashed into a tree before police say he got out of the vehicle and stabbed several people with a machete.
7: Fox's Rebecca Castor. Prosecutors say that Balut, a German citizen with Lebanese roots, had tried to join ISIS. A powerful heat dome has anchored over the central U.S., placing nearly 100 million Americans under heat alerts. Temperatures surging past 100 degrees from Texas to the Dakotas. Affected areas spanning from the Mississippi River west into the plains, the Rockies, and the Midwest, with extreme heat risks stretching into parts of the Great Lakes. 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
18: Larry Elder here, the sage from South Central, the prince of Pico Union, the czar of common sense, the great Eldersky, Don Lorenzo. Welcome to the program. 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
18: 888-971-SAGE, 888-971-7243. I am Larry Elder. We are Salem News Channel this hour. We talked to California gubernatorial candidate Steve Hilton about his Enough is Enough campaign. A man born in Iran talks about life in Iran under Sharia law. President Trump blasts Senate Republican leader John Thune for failing to pass the SAVE Act. Thune fires back, says the votes are just not there to overturn the filibuster. Bad news for L.A. Mayor Karen Bass. Both the Los Angeles Times and the New York Times have stories today on how homelessness has increased in the past year, undermining one of her central talking points for re-election. President Trump reacts to a study showing members of the Democrat Socialists of America are highly educated people who are doing very poorly, also known as victocrats. Hunter Biden calls CNN's Jake Tapper, quote, a complete and utter blank hole, close quote. So, looks like President Trump and Hunter Biden at least agree on something. Why aren't the Trump accounts getting more love? Democrat candidate for Texas, James Tallarico, is asked about reparations. He did not directly answer the question. Jasmine Crockett says ICE is rounding up indigenous people and that ICE is motivated by white supremacy. A journalist asked Elon Musk why people don't like him. I think she regrets the question. New York City Mayor Mamdani compares Bibi Netanyahu to leaders of Hamas. Another day in Gotham City. All of this and more, 888-971-SAGE, 888-971-7243. There is a study done by a stat guy named Nate Silver, respect it, and looked at the membership of the Democrat Socialists of America. We talked about this a little bit yesterday. And here is what Trump said about that study, number 46.
23: All of this success came from innovation and ambition and drive. In this country, we build the future fearlessly and confidently so that America always will be strong, prosperous, and dominant. And the other thing we're going to add to that, we want to be free, and we're going to continue to be free as long as we're smart. And we can't be hoodwinked. We can't be taken advantage of by people that say you're going to have a free home, you're going to get free rent, everything's going to be free. What they don't say is a year later, everything's going to be end up in squalor, destruction, and death, and also death for our country. So we have to stop the threat of the communist rhetoric that you're hearing right now, because these people, they don't act. I'm very happy a poll came out. It said they're highly educated, but doing very poorly. In other words, they're losers. They went to school, they got a good education, now they can't, they don't know what they're doing, so what they do is they complain about people like yourselves that have done so well. But we can't let the communist ideology even, we don't want to even think about it for this country, it would be terrible.
18: Now, according to the study, the average member of the Democrat Social America has graduated from college, and many of them have postgraduate degrees. However, considering their education, they're not earning very much money. On the low end, around $30,000. On the higher end, around $60,000. As opposed to the most likely voter for Donald Trump, somebody with high school or less education, earning $60,000 or more. That's the demographic that's most likely to vote for Donald Trump. People that have developed a trade, a skill, something that the marketplace values. Many of these people that Donald Trump has referred to as losers, I would prefer the term victocrat, professional grievance mongers blaming their lack of success on other people, other things, on the system, on the man, you have it. Many of them majored in things like art history or philosophy that may have been fun to study and to read, but you go out in the real world and try to get a job with that, and you can't. And so they're ticked off. And they don't blame themselves. They don't look in the mirror and say, what could I have done to change my outcome? What kind of decisions can I make going forward that are different? They blame the system. They blame the man. Years ago, I was talking to Tammy Bruce. Tammy Bruce was a Fox News contributor, and now she works for the White House. She's a State Department spokesperson. She used to be the head of the Los Angeles chapter of the National Organization for Women. And during the O.J. Simpson case, she talked about spousal abuse. And she was chastised by the national board and told her that they did not want to alienate black females by bringing up that O.J. Simpson committed domestic violence. And she said, well, he did. And they told her to stop talking about it. And that's when she began to reassess her allegiance to the left. She also told me she was talking to a number of women once, and each one complained more than the other, primarily about men, often about the system, often about their jobs. And she said, she had an epiphany. She said, these women were broken. These women were damaged. And you look at the platform of the Democrat Socialists of America, it's one grievance after another, after another, after another. I've talked to you about the hypocritical nature of the Democrats regarding the rich. Bernie Sanders no longer says millionaires and billionaires because he's now a millionaire, multimillionaire, owns 3 homes. So he no longer rails against the millionaires because he's joined that class. He now rails against billionaires. More billionaires contributed to Kamala Harris's campaign than contributed to Donald Trump's campaign. I repeat, more billionaires contributed to Kamala Harris's campaign than contributed to Donald Trump's campaign. This guy running for re-election in Senate in Georgia, John Ossoff, railed against the corrosive effect of big money in politics. He's had 2 campaigns. As many as 70 billionaires have contributed to his 2 campaigns. Something like 40 just since the beginning of last year. Yet he rails against billionaires. And of course, nobody has a problem with the big daddy billionaire, the largest individual donor to the Democratic Party for decades. I, of course, am speaking about George Soros and now George Soros and his son, Alex. The average Democrat household is wealthier, by the way, than the average Republican household, while the average Republican household contributes more to charity, both money and time, than does the average Democrat household. Is this thing on? Yet they rail and rail and rail about how rich people don't pay their fair share in taxes. This is Elon Musk, number 38.
0: Do you think there should be distribution of shares? Like, you know, the Alaska Wealth Fund is there for, which could you imagine a world, and some people talk about the Trump accounts being a kind of vehicle for this, that you, a share of your equity goes to ordinary Americans.
1: Right. Well, in the taxes that I pay, I mean, for my stock options, I pay 40% income tax on a national basis. And then because I spend, I don't know, about 30% of my time in California, thereabouts, I pay roughly a third of the California state taxes, which is are now around 15%. So I pay about 45% in taxes, just so people know this. You know, I don't know if it's quite, so roughly half. Mm-hmm. Then when I die, there'll be another sort of 45%, roughly half, that will be taxed. So at the end of the day, I'll have a quarter of whatever I have. But I think the only thing it gives me is that for some period of time, I would have control of the direction of the companies. So it's not, that's pretty much all it gets me. And until I guess the AI is so smart that it's in charge. And at that point, controlling companies won't really matter.
18: We're going to talk later on about the Trump accounts and why this isn't getting more ink from our mainstream media. And we're going to talk about the man who at a meeting in Texas, who's from Iran, talks about life in Iran under Sharia law. All this and more. And we're going to talk to Steve Hilton later on this hour. But first, I've been enjoying a series called Reacher. Not the one played by Tom Hanks, but one played by an actor named Alan Ritchson. I'm going to have to add him to the list. Here's what he recently said about President Trump, number 60.
2: people, I think, are a little bit afraid of me because they're like, he's a loose cannon. And I'm not. I'm just saying that everybody should say if they give about humanity.
3: Everybody else should feel like I feel.
5: The world and is on fire.
2: The world, yeah, like, all mad about the way things are and the abuses that are happening. The Epstein Files! The Epstein Files! Where are they? It's a wall. Show it, you pedophiles. I shouldn't say because I'm a Christian and people are going to go like, how can he say he's a Christian? Because that is something that should make you want to say. Yeah. You know, sorry, God, I'm sweating now. This is politics, dude. I would railroad these. I would get those Epstein files out in 2 seconds. Yeah, dude. 2 seconds, move out of the way.
18: And he referred to President Trump as a pedophile. 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
3: Hey, you know, sorry, God, I'm sweating now. This is politics, dude. I would railroad these. I would get those Epstein files out in 2 seconds. Yeah, dude. I 2 seconds, move out of the way. Like, get out of there. I don't care what room they're in. Move. Like, give me the manila envelope. I will get you the Epstein files.
4: You got my vote. Whatever you want to run for, you got it.
3: Don't you want to see what's in there so that we can hold people accountable? These rapists? We're just cool with it? That is the keys to the nuclear... He's like all up into 13-year-olds. Like, dude, what? Go to jail. Go to jail. All right, what are we talking about?
0: 888-971-SAGE, 888-971-7243. I am Larry Elder, Salem News Channel. I want to say something about food for the poor in just a second, but I want to say something about Mr. Richardson. He really is a good actor. And the Reacher series, especially the first season, was really, really quite good. Now I can't stand to watch it. I'm sorry, I just can't. There are a lot of actors who are Democrats. Tom Hanks is one of them. But I've never heard him tee off on Trump like that. And I understand that most actors are left-wing. I get that. And if you're only going to watch actors who are consistent with your own view, you're down to a handful of movies. But this is just absurd. Did he say anything at all about the women who've been raped by these coyotes as they entered America illegally through the southern border for the last 4 years? Did he say anything about that? I heard a third of women coming up from our southern border, because you can't get there without a coyote, have been raped. Did he say anything about that? Say anything about all the children that Biden lost track of? Many of them were put with sponsors who were pedophiles. Did he say anything about that? Now, I haven't read 2 or 3 million pages in the Epstein files, which I understand is the number of the pages that have been released so far. All I know is if there was a smoking gun about Donald Trump, we'd know about it by now. And the women that have spoken publicly, the survivors, not one has said Donald Trump did anything inappropriate. But he's already determined that Donald Trump is a pedophile. He even used that word. Now, this weekend, many of us are going to be kicking back, watching movies. Some people are going to see this movie called Odyssey, which is getting good reviews. And apparently it's making a great deal of money with its woke casting. Many of us are going to have barbecues. Please think about the men, women, and children in our hemisphere who are going hungry, particularly in countries like Haiti, the poorest country in the Western Hemisphere. So on Saturday morning, Sunday, you're watching a ball game, give it some thought. Go to my website, LarryElder.com. You'll see the banner, Give Food, at the very top. 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That's text Elder to 51555. Your generosity is making a huge, huge difference. Hunger in our Western Hemisphere is not a talking point. It's a daily reality for parents trying to feed their children.

0: all across Latin America and the Caribbean, where families are struggling every day to put food on the table. 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That's 855-918-4673. Steve Hilton will be coming up next. He's released this really interesting video, number 63.
1: As long as the machine rules California, nothing will ever change.
2: The homelessness problem continues to worsen in California.
3: Gas prices in the state have reached a record high. Another local favorite has closed down in Santa Monica.
4: Things have just gotten so expensive. I don't know if we can continue living here. We just want someone, anyone, to hear us.
5: Okay, we've got to figure out this governor thing. I'd do it forever, but it's my turn to be president. Bring in the machine.
6: The Democratic nominee is Javier Becerra.
5: Huh? The Biden guy who lost all those kids?
7: Can't be right. Run it again.
6: Becerra.
5: Becerra, welcome. The machine picked you.
8: The machine?
5: The thing we created to make sure nothing ever changes. As long as you submit to the machine, you don't have to do anything.
8: Nothing? I can do that.
9: I believe all the things that Newsom believed. 4 more years! 4 more years!
10: So, what do you think? It went well?
11: That was worse than...
10: Who else is tired of the highest taxes in the country? The highest gas prices in the country? The worst homelessness in the country? This is our state, not the machines! That's what we're fighting for!

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1: 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Run it again.
2: We're talking to Steve Hilton in just a few seconds. California, the Democrats have long wanted and voted for health care for everybody, including illegal aliens, until the bill came due. They've been expanding it little by little by little. Here's what Hillary Clinton said about this back in the day. Number 56.
3: As to illegal aliens, we agree with you that we do not think the comprehensive health care benefits should be extended to those who are undocumented workers and illegal aliens. We do not want to do anything to encourage more illegal immigration into this country. We know now that too many people come in for medical care as it is. We certainly don't want them having the same benefits that American citizens are entitled to have.
2: Oh, so long ago. I'm Larry Elder.
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5: News. I'm Sue Gussman. Three people are dead, four wounded in a shooting at a Seattle food festival. Assistant Chief of Special Operations Tyrone Davis.
6: Officers responded and addressed one of the shooters. That person gave up and was taken into custody. There was another person that we believe that was also involved that fled the scene. And officers began an active search for that person.
5: Two-year-old child among the injured. For the second night in a row, the United States has not launched attacks against Iran. Israeli Prime Minister Benjamin Netanyahu telling Fox what he believes needs to happen to end the conflict.
7: When this regime is either toppled or it's sufficiently weakened that it knows it has to end its nuclear program and has to change its course. That's really what President Trump is trying to achieve. And I back his fully.
5: America's listening to Fox News.
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14: 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But life here has become impossible for anyone who isn't already rich. We are going to fix that. $3 gas, better schools, help families afford a home. We can do it together with a little common sense. 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Let's fix California.
2: 888-971-SAGE, 888-971-7243. I am Larry Elder, Salem News Channel. That, of course, is Steve Hilton, whose website is stevehiltonforgovernor.com. Please welcome back to the program Mr. Steve Hilton, Republican candidate for governor here in the great state of California. Steve, how is the race going?
15: So we're just getting started on the next phase, the most important one, which is the general election. We launched our general election campaign with that ad and with an event in Boyle Heights in East Los Angeles, a working class Latino community that is the symbol of the failure of this one party rule, where they've completely abandoned working class people, completely abandoned the Latino community, who've been crushed the most by the insane costs of everything. And we're making a very simple argument, which is, look, we understand that there's a lot of people in California who may not love the president, may want a Democrat president, but they are desperate for change in California. And my campaign is all about positive, practical things that we can do that everyone can get behind. They're not divisive. They're not ideological. As you heard in the ad, $3 gas, cut utility bills in half, your first $150,000 tax-free, starter homes for young families, simple, practical things that we can get a majority for. And it's an uphill battle, no question about that. You know that better than anyone. And so I'm not under any illusions about how hard it's going to be, but we're starting from the launch this Wednesday. We are going to be fighting incredibly hard every day to bring the change that we need.
2: Steve, you talked about the affordability. You talked about the numbers. You talked about the highest gas prices in America. You've talked about the highest unemployment in America, highest electricity prices than any country in the lower 48, highest state income taxes, people leaving, more homelessness than anywhere else, more illegal aliens than anybody else. Yet Gavin Newsom is running for president with that resume. Regarding people in California, my message to them, I know your message is the same thing. What does it take? What more do you need to see to say we need to change course?
15: Exactly. The guy that I'm running against, this is our straight choice, who is a 30-year in this California, this corrupt California machine that has disastrous results. The worst results of any state. Highest poverty rate, highest unemployment rate, as you mentioned, highest cost of living by far, highest taxes for the worst results. And he just wants more of the same. I mean, just this week, he doubled down on the climate extremism that is one of the main drivers of the highest gas prices and electric bills and housing costs. And so he's directly saying he's not going to change anything. And so we've got to just make that argument clearly, that if you don't, you know, that classic argument, why would you vote the same way and expect a different result? That is going to be right at the heart of what we're saying.
2: And President Trump, of course, in 2016 said, what do you have to lose? The website is stevehiltonforgovernor.com. Javier Becerra, what is his number one thing he's going to do to tackle affordability?
15: Make it worse. He's in favor. Even as these Democrat politicians talk about the affordability crisis, whatever, they are raising taxes all the time, and he's in favor of all of them. They just raised the gas tax. They literally just put it up. It was like 62 cents or whatever, and that, sorry, 61.2 cents, and now it's gone up to 63.4 cents a gallon. The taxes. They just introduced the biggest tax increase in California history on software, on health policies. You know, it's just insane that they can get away with this. And he's going to be no different. It's more of the same with Becerra.
2: I remember during your debate, he was asked what grade would he give Gavin Newsom on homelessness. He said, I'd give him an A. As you know, LA Times and the New York Times today, Steve, front page articles about the fact that homelessness in Los Angeles in the last year has increased, which takes away one of the principal talking points that Karen Bass has been used to make the case for her reelection.
15: Exactly, and Newsom as well, because you've got Newsom running around trying to clean up his image and his record and reputation, claiming that homelessness is down and all this. It's just an insult to the intelligence there of your voter. It's what we can see all around us, that the problem's not getting any better. And in fact, people who are paying close attention can see it's getting worse. And now we have the numbers to prove it. It's yet another example of why would we keep going with these people who've just delivered these disastrous results? And I think it's just, this it really is our year. I do understand that people see the polls. There was a poll, the first sort of public poll that came out had Becerra on 61, I was on 36. That's a big gap. Mm-hmm. I understand that. But that's before we launched the campaign. And there is an opportunity here, and I just want to tell everyone and you about what we've done a poll, not for public consumption, but we want to see in reality what's the lie of the land, where do we stand? And the baseline that we found is that 33% of voters in our poll are solidly with me, 41% are solidly with Becerra, but there's 26% who are absolutely up for grabs. And they are mainly working class people who aren't particularly political. They're not ideological. They mostly have voted Democrat in the past. They're not attached to the Democratic Party. They're just looking for someone to cut their bills, cut their costs, make life affordable.
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17: 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What is your response?
18: I said, don't wait. 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

0: He ran for California governor. He ran for United States president. And now he's running wild in Victocrat minds. Here's Larry.
1: 888-971-SAGE, 888-971-7243. Larry Elder, Salem News Channel. His website is stevehiltonforgovernor.com. 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Steve, do you feel you're being treated fairly by the media?
2: I do, actually, Larry. It's interesting. I've done, as you'd expect, we want to get our message to everyone. So this week I've done NBC and CBS and CNN and whatever. And I think it's very fair. I haven't had anything that I would complain about. And so I think that may be a change, actually, from what you experienced. And I don't know what the explanation for that is. I know they just, would gave you, no fair hearing at all. And that was a huge... extra burden to fight against.
1: Well, as you know, the LA Times called me the black face of white supremacy. I don't think you've been called. I don't think you've been called that. At least not yet.
2: No, I think that. Funnily enough, there's the one place that just seems to be extraordinarily snippy and ridiculous is the San Francisco Chronicle. They're just any single thing that I do, it always comes out. But I mean, who cares? Honestly, no one pays any attention. The LA Times actually has been pretty fair to me, I would say, as have the others. I don't see anything right now that, I mean, it just, also there's a kind of basic thing about this, which is these days, we can get our message out with so many different ways, shows like yours and the audiences that you can reach, and we got social media, we're not dependent on the mainstream media anymore like we maybe once were.
1: Let's talk about the California budget. One, and let's talk about the bullet train. What does Javier Becerra say about our chronic deficits? What is he saying about the bullet train?
2: The bullet train is the most laughable, I think, of all the things he said. He went to Fresno in the heart of the Central Valley. I know it well. I was just there last week. We drive up and down the 99 highway all the time. You see the monuments to their failure and incompetence, these bridges to nowhere that they built with no track being laid. And he had the audacity, Becerra, to announce that he would, wait for it, finish the bullet train on time and on budget. That's literally what he said.
1: Wow.
2: Okay? Wait, on time was 6 years ago. That was the plan. On budget, right, the total budget at the beginning was supposed to be $31 billion. They've already spent $15 billion. They spent half the money, no track's been laid. The new budget that they're talking about is $230 billion. It's just a joke. I mean, they say these things as if, I suppose they haven't been held accountable. That's because they get a pass, and it's just laughable.
1: As you know, the voters voted for it because the assumption was they were going to do all this stuff, be cheap, and there'd be this partnership with the public sector and the private sector. No private money, of course, ever came. And now the price tag is many times higher than the $31 billion that you just now mentioned. I also thought, Steve, correct me if I'm wrong, that the polls show it has now become unpopular.
2: It has, because everyone can see what a disaster it is. That's exactly right. And they're still attached to it. Why are they attached to it? It actually goes back to this corrupt machine that we're talking about in this campaign, because who really wants it? The unions want it, and all the lobbyists who are in favor of it. All those people, the Sacramento machine wants it, but the people don't. But guess whose side Becerra takes? The machine, of course, and the special interests, as he always does, because he's controlled by them. And so this is a perfect example. What a joke that they're not realizing that this fiasco has to end.
1: Okay, Steve Hilton gets elected governor. As you well know, Democrats have supermajorities in both the Senate and the Assembly. How do you get things done?
2: So there's two answers to that question. First of all, directly through the executive branch. You appoint thousands of people to hundreds of state agencies, and many of them are driving the high cost and hassle of getting anything done. So CARB, the Air Resources Board, the Coastal Commission, if you're in the Central Valley, the State Water Resources Control Board that's taking water away from our farmers. There's a lot that you can get done just by putting new... A great example is CalGEM, the agency that regulates the oil industry, by refusing to give permits. And so there's a whole set of things you can do, mainly on the regulatory front. So regulations and the enforcement of regulations is the part where you have most direct control as governor. On the other side, in terms of taxes, that's where you got to, you know, you can't act unilaterally in most cases. And but there, you, well, the story is that the governor writes the budget. So you propose the budget, you send it to the legislature. Yes, then it's a process of negotiation, but then you have a line item veto. Yes, if they have a two-thirds majority, they can overturn that, but there has not been a veto override in California since 1979. And actually, the whole initiative is in your hands, because if you propose these things, and if you delete the budgets for all the freight, fraud and waste and all these things that we want to cut, then they have to justify putting it back in. And that's going to make them have to defend a lot of this nonsense that we've all had to put up with. So I think that actually, if you're really determined and well prepared, you know, obviously you can't do everything, but you know, we can have a big impact pretty quickly.
1: I don't think people realize the extent to which these boards run California and all these regulators Yes. impose all these burdens. I was talking to a farmer, and he told me, Steve, when I ran, that after Gavin Newsom came in, it was like a light switch in the wrong direction from Jerry Brown, he said, who was surprisingly commonsensical. But things got much worse the moment Gavin Newsom got in.
2: Exactly right. They really, really are in control of so many of these things. It's because what happens, same story as federal, the federal situation, where the legislature passes laws that are often pretty vague and open-ended. And then it's the bureaucrats in these agencies, what some people refer to as the deep state, the administrative state, whatever you want to call it. They are the ones who then run away with it and make it much more extreme. And here in California, no one stood up to them, because they basically like it when they do these crazy things. But you can really make a difference through these agencies. It's another good example of the State Board of Education pushing all this insanity in the school curriculum. You appoint all 12 members are appointed by the governor.
1: Steve, 30 seconds left. 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How is the fundraising going?
2: Pretty good. We raised more in the first, you know, in the primary than we expected to, and that was great. We had enough money to have a really good campaign in the last days, and it's looking so far so good. A lot of people are away over the summer, but our small dollar fundraising is off the chart. It's really exciting to see. I've never run for office before. We've built a huge grassroots fundraising movement, and so I'm excited about that, but we could always do with a bit more help. 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
1: Steve, thank you so much for coming on. God bless.
2: Fantastic. Great to see you, Larry. Thanks.
1: You too. Bye.
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1: 888-971-SAGE, 888-971-7243. I am Larry Elder, Salem News Channel, coming to you from the Relief Factor Studios. Coming up, an Iranian activist blasts Zohran Mamdani for his hypocrisy. And a man born in Iran talks about what life was like in Iran under Sharia law. President Trump blasts Senate Republican leader John Thune for failing to pass the SAVE Act. Thune says the votes are not there to overturn the filibuster. Hunter Biden calls Jake Tapper a complete and utter black hole. So President Trump and Hunter Biden at least agree on something. Why aren't Trump accounts getting more love? Democrat Texas candidate for Senate James Tallarico is asked about reparations, does not respond directly. Jasmine Crockett said ICE is rounding up indigenous people and that ICE is motivated by, wait for it, white supremacy. All of this and more, 888-971-SAGE. 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Number 52.
11: Politics. What, you don't even live there.
12: I think of it as the sort of the West collectively.
11: But do you see why this makes people think that this man who has all this power, he's the world's richest man, he thinks he has a right to influence our politics? It makes people, it's why, you know, we started this conversation saying superlatives. It's why people loathe you. I mean, some people do loathe you.
12: Yes, some people do.
11: But do you understand why? Do you think what you're doing is helpful for Western democracy?
12: Maybe some people do loathe me. And that's probably true. I don't care. But the fact that, as you pointed out, 250 million people follow me is that I think a lot more people actually like me than don't. And I think a lot more people hate you and the media, more than you realize.
1: You just seen that look on her face. You say a lot of people loathe me. 250 million people follow me. How many people follow you? Polls show that people rate the media even lower than they rate Congress. So if I'm loathe, what's the word for you? 888-971-SAGE. Don't go away.
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13: Still searching in Seattle. I'm Dave Anthony, Fox News. For a second gunman in last night's shooting near the Space Needle that sent people running at a food festival and left three people dead, four wounded.
14: Our focus right now is on supporting the victims as SPD and partners continue this investigation.
13: That's Seattle Mayor Katie Wilson. Here's Assistant Police Chief Tyrone Davis.
15: We do have one suspect that is being interviewed. We've recovered two guns. It's one thing to note, one of the four victims that was taken to the hospital was a toddler.
13: A two-year-old boy, now in stable condition. Davis says they believe the two gunmen were shooting at each other. In Germany, police tracked down the suspect in Saturday's Pride Parade attack. Police say he ran at them with a knife and they shot and killed him the day after the man drove a van into a crowd in Berlin, killing one, injuring 29 others in what's being called an Islamist terror attack. For a third night in a row, the U.S. did not bomb Iran, which says it will not go on the attack so long as that continues.
16: Axios reports that the top U.S. military commander in the Middle East, Admiral Brad Cooper, recommended stopping the bombing campaign around the Strait of Hormuz because it has reached the limit of its effectiveness, according to two sources familiar with knowledge of his position. Now, the White House is making clear that the military option remains on the table, but officials are giving diplomacy and intense economic pressure time to work. The U.S. naval blockade remains in effect, costing the regime hundreds of millions of dollars per day.
13: Fox's Trey Yingston, Tel Aviv, and the pause in fighting as oil prices plunging. WTI down more than 7%, over 8% for Brent crude. President Trump will talk up the economy today, going to Michigan, visiting a GM facility as early voting starts there.
17: Voters in Michigan will choose nominees for open Senate and governor's races and pick candidates across all of Michigan's 13 congressional districts. Trump won Michigan in 2016 and 2024, so both parties see this as a critical state to win over.
13: Fox's Alex Hogan. The primary is August 4th. 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
13: There is skepticism on the left about the deal the Trump administration announced last week to help Saudi Arabia build a nuclear energy program. Congress has to approve that, and the Saudis may balk at the president tying the deal to the joining the Abraham Accords.
20: UN Ambassador Mike Waltz said on NBC's Meet the Press, the nuclear cooperation deal with the Saudis is still on.
21: They had options. They went with us. They're going with American companies, American workers.
20: But Maryland Democratic Senator Chris Van Hollen said on ABC's This Week, the stipulation of normalizing relations with Israel was not much more than a White House bait and switch.
22: It just shows you cannot rely on the United States. You certainly can't count on the Trump administration.
20: Saudi Arabia has said it would not normalize Israel relations until a path to a Palestinian state is established. Gernal Scott, Fox News.
13: There will be public goodbyes to a late senator this week.
0: Senator Lindsey Graham will be memorialized with ceremonies in Washington, D.C. and his home state of South Carolina. Tomorrow, there will be a short program in the U.S. Capitol Rotunda to honor his congressional service, followed by an invitation-only funeral at Washington National Cathedral. His remains will be taken to Columbia, South Carolina, where on Wednesday, the funeral will pause at the State House for an F-16 flyover and presentation from the state's law enforcement officials. The procession will continue to First Baptist Church of Columbia for a funeral service before he is laid to rest in a private family burial in Pickens County, South Carolina. Tanya J. Powers, Fox News.
13: And his sister, Darlene Graham, was appointed senator to fill out the rest of her brother's term that ends in January. The Federal Reserve will assess the economy this week ahead of a report Thursday on economic growth in the second quarter. After the two-day Fed meeting, no change in interest rates is expected Wednesday on Wall Street. Stock futures are up big. I'm Dave Anthony, and this is Fox News.
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4: It's July 27th, and this is your Fox Daily Snapshot. Forget about it. Today is National New Jersey Day. Forever the butt of so many jokes, New Jersey is one of the most interesting and diverse states in the Union. New Jersey was a key state in the American Revolution, as more battles were fought in the Garden State than any of the other states. When it comes to celebrities, Jersey has more than its fair share. From Bruce Springsteen to Jon Bon Jovi, Frank Sinatra to author Judy Blume, all of them have called Jersey their home. And as for one of the great New Jersey debates, allow me to put that to rest. It's called Taylor Ham, not Pork Roll. Also on this date in 1586, the tobacco plant was introduced in the New World as explorer Sir Walter Raleigh brings the plant from England to Virginia. And in 1940, Warner Brothers' wisecracking rabbit Bugs Bunny debuted on the big screen in the Oscar-nominated A Wild Hare.
8: What's up, Doc?
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16: This is Carol Platt-Liebau for TownHall.com. Until now, hard-left influencer Hassan Piker was perhaps best known for appearing to use an electric shock collar on his dog during a live stream. Now he's making news again for addressing the College Democrats of America convention dressed as Mao Zedong. Piker's called Mao, quote, one of the great leaders of this world, unquote. Yet Mao's policies are widely estimated to have caused the deaths of between 40 and 70 million people. Had Piker shown up dressed as Hitler, the outrage would have been immediate, and rightly so. Mao deserves no better. Piker's appearance and his denunciation of mainstream Democrats for compromising with so-called fascists reflects the extremist rhetoric gaining ground on the left. Unless Democrats of good faith confront that radical fringe, their party risks losing itself. Let's hope it's not already too late. I'm Carol Platt-Liebau.
17: Foundations of Freedom, a look at America's founding principles and the leaders who shaped our nation.
18: During the War for Independence, General George Washington, the man we refer to today as the father of our country, led American troops through military defeat after defeat. And in the bitter winter of 1777, he wrote this somber note to a friend in Philadelphia. Quote, "You might have tracked our army from White Marsh to Valley Forge by the blood on their feet," end of quote. Many soldiers continued to march through the deep snows of Pennsylvania without shoes. Others suffered from disease, hunger, and freezing conditions. Nearly 2,000 of Washington's men died. Yet George Washington did not lose faith. Amid the hardship, loss, and uncertainty of Valley Forge, he turned to God in prayer. At a time when our nation once again faces division and uncertainty, may we follow Washington's example, kneeling humbly, praying faithfully, and asking God to guide the future of America.
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0: Today will be partly sunny, breezy, hot, and very humid with a couple of showers and a heavy thunderstorm. Thunderstorms could bring flooding, downpours, hail, and damaging wind gusts. The high temperature will reach 91 degrees. I'm meteorologist Jason Caterina on AM 560, The Answer.
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here. So the Save-A-Lots grocery store closures, more food deserts on the south and west sides of Chicago. The disproportionately minority neighborhoods on the south and west sides that the entire political structure in Chicago, Cook County, the state of Illinois, says it serves, it is intent on serving those marginalized communities, those people who have particular needs.

0: sides to combat food deserts. A spokesperson for the company blames financial struggles and cuts to SNAP for the decision.
1: Cuts to SNAP. What were the cuts to SNAP? I know in the Trump administration, the work requirements became more stringent and states were required to pick up more of the share, but that's not a cut. That's saying able-bodied men without dependents should be working at least 80 hours a month, because those are the new rules. And that way we can provide these programs to people actually in need who cannot provide for themselves, at least in the short term. Where able-bodied men, particularly in this economy, certainly could, if they so desire, to work 20 hours a week, 80 hours a month. 312-642-5600, alphawealthgroup.com, call and text line. Of course, there's two points there. So one, I'm not exactly buying the save a lot story that this is a change in the requirements for SNAP benefits. Particularly because when you saw the shots on the news of the shelves at these Save-A-Lots, they were largely empty. So it wasn't like product was going unsold. It was like there was a lack of supply, like they had made a decision and they were phasing out providing, you know, groceries at their grocery store. But so that dynamic I'm not particularly compelled by. That explanation that was provided just seems like sort of political blame shifting to me. And certainly, by the way, state of Illinois, which I understand is flush because Jelly Belly's been balancing all these budgets for the last 8 years. And BLM Brandon has $425 million in TIF underwriting for a soccer stadium that's otherwise being financed by a billionaire. Mansueto from Morningstar. So the city must be flush. So even if you stipulated that there was this federal cut to SNAP benefits and that's impacting the bottom line of this subsidized grocery stores, effectively, given the clientele, where's the state of Illinois and the city of Chicago to ride to the rescue? Because these families are their priorities. That's what they say. And yet here we are, and here they are. Again, after the Walgreens left, after the Walmart left, after the Walmarts were, there was an effort to blockade the Walmarts from entering in the first place. By the way, the other thing that's not mentioned in the story, you know, is I wonder what the level of theft problem they had as well, because that's what we heard from Walgreens. When they shut down store in Chatham, that got Sixth Ward Alderman Bill Hall all riled up. Remember, corporate abandonment should be a crime. You should be criminally prosecuted for closing a business that you can't make sense.
2: Walgreens should be charged with first degree corporate abandonment.
3: Yes.
2: It should be a crime the way they're treating our elders.
3: Yes.
2: It should be a crime the way they're treating our families.
1: Yeah, but the political class shouldn't be charged with anything. Even just rhetorically, you know, malfeasance, terrible public policy making, next level duplicity, craven manipulation of people on the lower rungs of the economic ladder.
2: Is it true that folks are stealing? They're stealing everywhere. Because when you cut jobs in people's communities and folks want to figure out how do I provide for my kids or if I can go to a store and steal a loaf of bread. Is stealing right? No. But what's wrong is first degree corporate abandonment.
1: Right. And if the corporation threatens to abandon, then you're allowed to steal. Or if you have suffered a job loss, you are allowed to steal. And then when Walgreens says, well, the combination of the safety in the neighborhood for law-abiding customers, in addition to the losses we suffer from theft, in addition to all the other costs of doing business in Chicago, doesn't make it make sense. Well, then you're the guilty party for corporate abandonment. And we'll be interested to see if we have feudal lords like the good Alder Human Hall from the Sixth Ward come out to make the same arguments in the direction of the safety.

0: Save-A-Lot Enterprise. 312-642-5600, alphawealthgroup.com, call and text line. In addition to that, here's another opportunity. Though you heard the one gentleman say somebody should have stepped in and given them more money to continue operating or something. Yeah. Here's the opportunity to contrast between the BLM Brandon, Zoran Mamdani, city-owned grocery store boondoggle, and an Econ 101 lesson for those who have been gamed by these central planners like that gentleman. No. You understand what's happening? You understand who is exploiting you? You need to think about these issues differently, sir, don't you think? It's been your people, I mean, Democrats, Democrat socialists, neo-Bolsheviks now. But the metamorphosis, you've been along the ride for the metamorphosis, the internal revolution that they're trying to scale. So you need to think about this differently. It'd be nice to see a Republican not take up this issue in any serious manner, but go to the neighborhood and not pander, not just point fingers at the obvious parties, but say, listen, this is how it has to be if you're going to have a thriving neighborhood, if you're going to have access to groceries you can afford and a local drugstore like a Walgreens or CVS that where you can get prescription meds or whatever else you need. It's such another teachable moment. It's like with the kitten killer we talked about last week and so many other examples. How about this guy who just got let out of after assaulting a 94-year-old woman? He's out and he's back at it again because that's how the Cook County judges do it. Point of the kitten killer story and the guy who was let out on a 20-year sentence early for attacking a 94-year-old woman has now been charged with robbing and beating two more women since he got out. Right. The habitual criminal issue. Because people don't know, but you could make an issue of this if you were, say, I don't know, a Republican candidate for governor or any other office in the state. Say, you know, we've got this 1998 phony baloney truth and sentencing law that's almost as bad as the Safety Act, the Pritzker Purge law, where these people who are habitual criminals are serving 50 or 60, 75, up to 85% of their sentences, and they're getting time served for the time they're on electronic monitoring. That's not prison. We're changing that. We can deal with a small cohort of habitual violent offenders that create a disproportionate amount of the mayhem on the streets of Chicago and the state of Illinois generally. And let's also address the behavior of judges, particularly in Cook County, that act as accomplices after the fact to these habitual criminals with the sentences they mete out. Tighten that up. So many arguments that can be made that are not being made. You know, I mean, except here, of course. Michael on the South Side.
1: Good morning, Dan. Thank you for taking my call. I can give you some insight about the Save-A-Lot store that was in Auburn Gresham. It's located at 79th and Halsted. I shopped there several times in the past, and the store had very few customers each time I went in. The meat was high. The store was filled with this cheap off-brand stuff, so you had to play Russian roulette when you bought it. And the neighborhood was really seedy. The corner was filled with all these really shady looking guys, so I was scared to walk over there in the first place. Mm-hmm. But somehow the liquor store right across the street from that Save-A-Lot doesn't have any problems, just doing booming business. So I think that the Save-A-Lot stores, that Save-A-Lot store had a real serious issue.
0: Yeah, there's more going on than just a change in eligibility requirements for SNAP, right, Michael?
1: Right.
0: Yeah, thanks for
1: that. And that was happening long before the change took place. So you're right. The company story is BS.
0: There you go. Thanks for the call, Michael. Appreciate the first-person account. Bill, Northwest Side.
2: Yeah, how about the leaders in the communities tell the hard truth that the residents need to change their behavior so that these companies will remain in the community and they can afford to remain in the community? How about a little truth? Wouldn't that be nice?
0: It would be. Speaking truth to the powerless, I suppose. You know, you keep supporting these people that run these rackets on you. I'm talking about the elected officials you've chosen. And you're going to keep getting these results. You think they care about you? Why? Because they say so? Do you pay attention to just what people say, particularly politicians, or do you watch what they do at all? Have you noticed the impact on yourself? Things getting better or worse? If they're not getting better, then who do you blame? The imaginary MAGA boogeymen that supposedly lord over the city? It's all Trump's fault? How were things before Trump? How do you think things are going to be after Trump? Do you watch the stories, the Walgreens, the Walmart, the Save-A-Lot, subcontractors that are shutting for the Obamaland playground that are shutting down because of non-payment by the savior and his team? The gentleman that we talked to a couple of weeks ago, Mike Owen, the owner of Chicago-based Adamson Plumbing Contractors. Good blue-collar workers, plumbing contractors. That's who we want. We stand up for the union man and woman, right? And then you got this guy's owed $4 million bucks, and he can't make his business go anymore. And he's got a whole, there's more and more coming out about all these small business subs on the Obama land playground job that are owed payment, tens of thousands, hundreds of thousands, millions of dollars. The person who needs the transfer benefit programs, he's being served well by the power structure that pretends to care about him and his family. The small business guy, the union guy, the blue collar worker, they're being served well. Big high profile splashy project, big grand opening fete of them feting themselves, masturbatory as is their wont. Meanwhile, these guys are going out of business. I mean, this is the message that needs to be put between the eyes of the voters here. They need to be challenged, not pandered to. Let's check the headlines with Mike Scott.
3: 5:33. In the QC Kinetics newsroom, a breezy day setting up, very warm and humid, with a high near 90. The National Weather Service has posted heat warnings and advisories for much of northern Illinois, Wisconsin, and Indiana until 9 tonight, and there is fog out there this morning. Six are wounded in a mass shooting on Chicago's west side. Shots were fired early yesterday in the 900 block of North Central Park Avenue. Four men and two women hospitalized, two in critical condition, no arrest made. Four suburban teens are dead after a vehicle fleeing from Chicago and Illinois State Police crashed into a train on Chicago's southwest side along South Cicero Avenue. Police say a person told officers yesterday someone had pointed a firearm at them while traveling in a vehicle. Officers located that vehicle, attempted a traffic stop, but the driver fled two traffic stops before leaving the roadway and off of a bridge, hitting a train boxcar in the 6900 block of South Cicero. Authorities are investigating an apparent murder-suicide involving a married couple in Joliet. Police say a man and woman were found stabbed to death yesterday morning in a garage in the 1100 block of Loren Drive. An investigation is underway. A Lyle man is charged in a deadly boat crash on the Fox River near McHenry. Authorities say the accident happened Saturday on the river south of the McHenry Dam. One person died at the scene, while two others were sent to the hospital. Neighbors are asking why pontoon boats need three engines and race up and down the lake at 70 miles an hour.
4: It's becoming more and more common, in my opinion, it seems a little bit overkill.
3: Experts from Boat Safe Chicago say online video shows that pontoon racing in a slow no-wake zone.
4: You can even see the boat really skip on that flat surface of the water, too.
3: Richard Stevenson has been arrested on charges of reckless homicide, aggravated driving under the influence resulting in death, and other charges. A teen takeover and rioting ended with multiple people in custody in Chicago's West Englewood community overnight Saturday into Sunday. One person is dead after being struck by a Metra train in the northwest suburbs. Palatine police say a woman was struck yesterday by an inbound Metra train near the Palatine Metra station. Federal judge ruling that an Illinois law allowing some undocumented immigrants to pay in-state tuition rates to attend the state's public colleges and universities is unconstitutional. A ruling by Judge David Dugan stemmed from a lawsuit brought by the U.S. Attorney's Office in the Southern District of Illinois and the Department of Justice's Civil Division last year. Chicago sports. White Sox dominate the Astros 12-3 to salvage their series finale in Chicago. Mune Murakami led the way at the dish, 3-for-5, two long home runs. While the Pirates avoid a three-game sweep with an 8-7 win over the Cubs in Pittsburgh, NFL training camps are kicking into full swing. Veterans for the Bears report to camp tomorrow. 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Chicago's Morning Answer continues next, and in 2 minutes, a check of our AccuWeather forecast in the AirRight Heating and Cooling Weather Center.
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12: Today will be partly sunny, breezy, hot, and very humid with a couple of showers and a heavy thunderstorm possible. Thunderstorms could bring flooding, downpours, hail, and damaging wind gusts. The high will reach 91 degrees. Tonight, there is a chance of a thunderstorm in spots this evening. Otherwise, it will be partly cloudy and humid. Thunderstorms may bring hail and damaging winds. The low will be around 70 degrees. I'm meteorologist Jason Caterina on AM 560, The Answer.
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0: Top of the morning, Dan Proft here. It wasn't the first time a vehicle of peace has been used to mow down the innocent. Vehicle of peace, automobile of peace. I borrowed that from Eugypius, from his Substack, the automobile of peace, because that's how it was being reported over the weekend. I'm talking, of course, about the attack in Berlin, that LGBTQ... IA2S+++++++ festivity that was marred by a horrific domestic terrorist attack. That's what it was. 29 people injured, one dead. Thankfully, it was only one dead. Obviously, it could have been much worse. Automobile of peace. That was the reporting. The headlines, vehicle does this and vehicle does that. BBC, one dead, this is early on, one dead, 16 injured at Berlin Pride event after vehicle crashes into crowd. Was it self-driving? Vehicle mows down crowd at Berlin Parade Festival. Reuters, New York Times, car plows into people near a Pride event in Berlin. The Guardian, one killed, 16 injured after van crashes into crowd at Berlin Pride. The D.C. press corps and their European counterparts are bad enough. What's really jarring is the reaction from the parade organizers, the organizers of this festivities, especially given how relatively frequent this has been. In Europe, in the last 10 years, July 14th of 2016 in Nice, 19-ton cargo truck into Bastille Day crowds, 86 killed, 458 injured. ISIS claimed responsibility. December 19th of 2016, Berlin, a rejected Tunisian asylum seeker drives a stolen truck into a Christmas market. A dozen killed, 50 more than 56 injured. ISIS claims credit. The murderer posted an allegiance video to the Islamic State. March 22nd of 2017, Westminster, London. A British convert to Islam drove an SUV into pedestrians on Westminster Bridge, then stabbed a police officer. 5 killed, about 50 injured. April 7th of 2017, Stockholm, Uzbeki Muslim drove a stolen truck into a pedestrian street and department store. 5 killed, more than 14 injured. Express report for ISIS. June 3rd, 2017, London Bridge, British Muslim of Pakistani origin drove a van of pedestrians, drove a van into pedestrians and stabbed people. 8 killed, 48 injured, ISIS inspired. August 17th and 18th of 2017, Barcelona. A cell of mostly Moroccan origin Muslims drove a van into the La Rambla pedestrians. 16 killed, 150 injured. ISIS claimed credit. August 14th, 2018, Sudanese Muslim who emigrated to the UK drove a car into cyclists and barriers outside Parliament, several injured. He was convicted of terrorism-related charges, offenses. August 18th of 2020, on a Berlin highway, Iraqi man deliberately ran motorcycles, shouting Allahu Akbar and claimed to be a soldier of God, several injured. February 13th of 2015, Munich, Afghan asylum seeker drove a Mini Cooper into trade union demonstration, two killed, more than 40 injured, shouting Allahu Akbar. October 2nd of last year, Heaton Park Synagogue in Manchester, Syrian-born British citizen rammed a car into the synagogue and then stabbed worshipers while wearing a fake suicide belt. Two killed, several injured. November 5th of last year in France, man who had recently converted Islam drove into pedestrians and cyclists shouting Allahu Akbar, five injured. May 16th of this year in Modena, Italy, Italian of Moroccan origin ran pedestrians, then stabbed a bystander, multiple serious injuries. Some later reporting, an expert commentator suggested possible Islamic elements, but he was charged with violence rather than terrorism. So I read them all to provide some context here, like details, because every one of these is treated as a one-off and there's excuses made. And I mean, really, unhinged rationalizations. There was a vigil held for the victims of the Berlin Pride Parade. One of the speakers said, and this was before he was killed. I should mention he was killed in a police caught up with him and there was a standoff and he wasn't going to go quietly. Before the terrorist in question, and we'll get to his background, was killed in a resisting arrest, she said at the vigil that she hoped the attacker was, quote, not an Arab Muslim, but a white Christian person. One of the organizers, there's a group called CSD is the organ at the parade festivities organizer. People are trying to divide our society and set some people against others. As the CSD in Berlin, we will not allow this. The organizers of Berlin Pride said that the attack must not be used for political ends, quote unquote. Must not be used for political ends. This is acceding Western civilization. This is like, I don't have the energy to fight to live in a free, peacefully pluralist society. That's what Germany is saying in so many ways and for so many years, and most of the rest of Western Europe too. It's astounding to watch. This is the background on the guy we're talking about. Don't make this political. And by the way, by saying don't make this political, of course, the great irony is they are making this political. That is a political statement they're making, which is because it wasn't a white Christian, we're not interested in the details. Let's just stick with a vehicle plowed into a crowd. No details, much less any sort of decade-long context of what has been happening time and again in Western Europe and what those terrorist attacks implicate in terms of the public policy choices. I'll tell you what, this has been said by others, but I'll repeat it here because it is appropriate. Angela Merkel is going to go down as one of the worst people of the 21st century, right next to Tony Fauci. So on the guy who tried to kill one person and tried to kill as many as he could, clearly. He was born in Germany and is a German citizen of Lebanese descent. This is a good write-up from a lawyer who has lived in Dusseldorf for years. And by the way, his account checks out. I did it. I did the checking on it. The attacker was born in Germany, is a German citizen of Lebanese descent. Germany has a large Lebanese community thanks to refugees who arrived in the 1980s during the Lebanese Civil War and ensuing chain migration. 21 years old, long criminal record, including extortion and assault. He was, right, the other headline, and then we got details on it, was police said that the suspect was member of the Islamist scene. The Islamist scene. Vehicle of peace associated with the Islamist scene. Really. Anyway, back to this guy. 21, criminal record, including extortion and assault, most recently convicted of, quote, preparing a terrorist attack, attempt by means of encouragement or threat. He was sentenced under youth sentencing law despite being an adult, which is common in Germany. Apparently, he boasted of having contacts to ISIS. The State Department warned in 2024 about possible ISIS attacks on gay-themed events in Europe. This guy was released in May of this year from youth prison. Remember, he was convicted of preparing a terrorist attack. He must have been before a Cook County judge or somebody who used to be in Cook County and made his way to Germany because Cook County is too stringent. And was charged as a minor, even though he's an adult. Boasts of having contacts with ICE. Released in May of this year from youth prison. He was required to attend 26 counseling sessions with the, quote, counseling group on de-radicalization and extremism prevention. I'd like to see their track record, please. He went to two counseling sessions, during which employees said his answers appeared calculated and insincere. Oh, really? The deprogramming wasn't going so well. He was due to attend his third counseling session the day after he took a car and tried to kill as many people as he could in that parade. We don't have the energy to defend civilization. We concede. And you see this, I mean, and by the way, as I said, it's not just the attacks and the reaction to the attacks, including from the victims, incredibly. It's also what Germany has become, as we've talked about more frequently, the UK, but it's the same deal. There was a piece in the Telegraph last week, inside the dystopian world of Germany's free speech crackdown. Berlin threatens thousands of Germans with jail for criticizing their leaders or their attackers, I would suspect. A doctor named Zeidelman doesn't even remember posting the meme on social media that nearly landed him in prison. When I opened the letter from police, I thought it was a misunderstanding. A German historian, an author of about 30 books, Berlin police told Dr. Zeidelman he had been accused of violating a post-Second World War law that bans the display of Nazi symbols, slogans, and imagery and could face 3 years in prison if found guilty. The 69-year-old author of 30 books, German historian, no criminal record, not a professional rabble-rouser or associated with a terrorist organization. So what was the offending meme? It was one in which he criticized Hitler and compared his invasion of Czechoslovakia to Putin's invasion of Ukraine. So he made the Nazi comparison in the appropriately not flattering way. And yet, zero tolerance. So he gets threatened with prison. This is what you're dealing with there. And, oh, by the way, it's the same thing you're dealing with in New York City. Attack over the weekend. Allahu Akbar was invoked. Two men stabbed. Thankfully, both of them survived. one a Jewish man, the other an Asian man. And this is after Mam Dani's customary overheated rhetoric in the direction of Bibi and Israel, and the implication being clear, Jews in general. After he celebrated with known terrorist adjacent imams in New York City just the week before, Netanyahu responding to that attack in New York and Mamdani's rhetoric generally.
15: He's fomenting hate. He's supposed to be the mayor of all New Yorkers, Jews, Christians, Muslims, everyone. But he's trying to turn one group against the other, and he's foisting hate and fear. I speak to Jewish Americans in New York, and they're afraid right now. And I don't think it's accidental that after he made this hate speech against Israel and against me, the next day, a Jew is stabbed coming out of a synagogue. I think, and with a cry of Allah is Akbar, Allah Akbar. And you know what that means. So I think that it's shameful. This thing is very bad for New York. I think it's very bad for peace. But the answer to your question, I intend to come and speak the truth, speak for Israel and for the Israeli-American alliance from the podium of the United Nations.
0: Yeah, he's not particularly afeared of being arrested by Mamdani and whatever goon squad he puts together, C. Weaver and the gang. As the Wall Street Journal opined, Thursday stabbing would fit comfortably with the Palestinian intifadas that Mr. Mamdani and his allies have been keen to globalize. Only after repeatedly excluding that phrase did he say that he would discourage it. Now he sticks to genocide, apartheid, child killing, and other accusations to render Israel an enemy of mankind, along with Zionists whose crime is to support its existence. Or just Jews in general. That's what he's really saying. Any, frankly, infidels. But he says it with a smile and a gregarious disposition. So it can't be all bad. So, again, the approach of this neo-Bolshevik Islamist platforming left movement in Western Europe and here is to welcome your enemies, facilitate their violence, and silence patriots. Tina and Juliet.
16: Dan, just last week, I grabbed screenshots because I was so, it was so preposterous. There was a headline in the local paper, "Go back to your country, Orlin woman charged with hate crime for saying go back to your country." Next day, two men stabbed at Upper West Side in possible hate crime. Possible hate crime. Screaming, "Allahu Akbar," as you stab somebody is a possible hate crime. Saying go back to your country to a Palestinian activist, definite hate crime. It's ridiculous. We live in clown world.
0: Thanks for the call, Tina, except it's not funny. I'll tell you where else is going the way of Germany. Madison, Wisconsin. I mean, that was a remarkable development after that police-involved shooting. I'm not talking about the customary protests and the chants by your BLM set. I'm talking about a press conference being held by the police chief being seized by one of those individuals. And without resistance. Do we have the capacity to defend our way of life, like being a free, peacefully pluralist people? That question is very much on the table. It's now 6 o'clock on AM 560 WIND Chicago.
3: They were shooting at each other. I'm Dave Anthony, Fox News, but many others were caught in the crossfire last night in Seattle, sending people running at a food festival near the Space Needle.
17: One of the victims at Harborview Medical Center did not survive their injuries, so now we have a total of 3 fatalities out of those 7 victims.
3: Seattle Assistant Police Chief Tyrone Davis says they took one shooter into custody.
17: There was another person that we believe that was also involved that fled the scene. and officers began an active search for that person.
18: Last night in Germany, police tracked down the suspect in Saturday's Pride parade attack that left one dead and 29 wounded. And when he came at them with a knife, he was shot dead.
19: On Saturday, thousands gathered in Berlin to celebrate and to protest. On Sunday, many returned to mourn. Eric Müller among them.
20: The black and bad day for the whole community in Germany, European and the whole world.
19: Police say the van attack on the LGBTQ pride event in Germany's capital was an Islamist terror attack.
18: Fox's Jonathan Savage. The U.S. did not bomb Iran overnight. It's now three straight nights without attacks after 13 straight days of resumed American bombing. Iran says as long as that pause continues, it won't go on the attack. U.S. Ambassador to the U.N. Mike Waltz tells Fox News Sunday talks continue trying to end the conflict.
21: We've had both Iman and Iran and a number of our other negotiators engaged at every level.
18: Ukraine has gotten involved.
22: According to Ukrainian President Volodymyr Zelensky, this weekend Ukrainian forces struck Iranian vessels that were carrying military cargo between Russia and Iran in the Caspian Sea. Now, the Iranians responded by saying the strikes cannot go unanswered. There are a lot of moving parts in the region, but there's also an ongoing U.S. military buildup to give President Trump a variety of options moving forward.
18: Fox's Trey Yingst in Tel Aviv, and as the fighting is on hold, oil prices plunge, WTI down more than 7%, over 8% for Brent crude. Gas prices, though, up 11 cents from last Monday. 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I'm Mike Scott. Breezy, warm, and humid today. There's a slight chance we may see some rain or a thunderstorm. Very slight. However, with the heat warnings and advisories posted until 9, you're also dealing with dense fog until 8 a.m. And the further west you go, the worse it gets this morning. Six are wounded in a mass shooting on Chicago's west side. Shots were fired yesterday in the 900 block of North Central Park Avenue. Four men and two women hospitalized with gunshot wounds. Four suburban teens are dead after a vehicle fleeing from Chicago and Illinois State Police crashed into a train on Chicago's southwest side in the 6900 block of South Cicero Avenue. That incident is under investigation. A Lyle man charged in a deadly boat crash along the Fox River near McHenry. Authorities say the accident happened Saturday on the river south of the McHenry Dam.
4: It's becoming more and more common, in my opinion, it seems a little bit overkill.
18: Neighbors are asking why pontoon boats need three engines and race nearly 70 miles an hour. One of the boats did run ashore after the crash. Both of its occupants fled the scene. Richard Stevenson was arrested on charges of reckless homicide and aggravated driving under the influence, resulting in death. Indiana health officials say cyclosporiasis cases continue to increase in that state. The Indiana Department of Health reporting nearly 750 cases in Indiana now statewide. And congratulations to Clarendon Hills this morning. A Little League success story. Two girls softball teams were crowned state champs over the weekend, a 10U and 11U team. One family from the western suburb had players on both teams. Last year, the boys from Clarendon Hills went to the Little League World Series. White Sox dominate the Astros 12-3 to salvage their series finale in Chicago. Mune Murakami, two home runs. Pirates beat the Cubs in Pittsburgh 8-7. 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
3: 608, Team Hochberg Traffic Center time. Lakeshore Drive, report of an accident southbound at Marquette. Watch out for delays from a construction project thrown up from now till mid-August. It's 8094 westbound. The on-ramp from southbound Klein Avenue shut down. Pretty major intersection. Watch for delays there this morning. Traffic, a service of the AM560 mobile app. Listen to AM560 on your smartphone or mobile device when you download the app at 560theanswer.com/mobile. Chicago's Morning Answer continues next, but first, a check of the morning forecast in the Air Right Heating and Cooling Weather Center.
12: Today will be partly sunny, breezy, hot, and very humid with a couple of showers and a heavy thunderstorm. Thunderstorms could bring flooding, downpours, hail, and damaging wind gusts. The high temperature will reach 91 degrees. I'm meteorologist Jason Caterina on AM 560, The Answer.
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0: We left off at the end of last hour. I mentioned it. This police-involved shooting in Madison, Wisconsin last week that has lit the fuse there in that Bolshevik enclave. Man who was killed, Corey Ruiz, homeless ex-con with a history of drug abuse, lengthy criminal record, including of assaulting cops. He was canvassing the area in question, armed with a fixed-blade knife at the time of his confrontation with police, which led to one officer suffering a knife wound. In other words, he stabbed a cop. And I'm sure many of you have seen the video by now. You had four cops ultimately surrounding him, trying to get him under control. Attempted to deploy a taser that failed for whatever reason. Maybe it was, you know, loose fitting clothes and it didn't get to the skin, but that didn't work. And he was, well, doing what he has done apparently in the past, assaulting officers and resisting arrest and attempting to continue. And one of the officers, I'm sure he's going to argue, reasonably feared for his life and shot him three times, dead. And so this is under investigation, and the officers on scene are, on desk duty pending the outcome of the investigation, as is customary. And everything else is customary, too. Benjamin Crump airdropped into Madison to represent the Ruiz family to see if he can do his jackpot justice game in Madison like he's done in so many other Bolshevik enclaves. So we'll see. I mean, it's not, you know, the video doesn't give you all of the information. But an officer having a knife wound is a pretty good indicator of a reasonable fear of serious bodily harm or death such that the officers defended themselves. I'll say that. But what happened at the press conference where the police chief, the Madison police chief, John Patterson, was going to brief the Associated Press on the matter, where things stand, answer questions. It was taken over by one of these, to be polite, obstreperous BLM neo-Bolshevik goons. But the amazing thing, as you listen to this person carry on and on and on, he got up to the podium. He took the microphone from the police chief. He shushed, silenced the police chief with no resistance.
1: Capitalist, zero power to colonialism.
2: The thinness of trust in the city right now did not start.
1: Well, we need to shut this down. You can stop talking because we don't want to hear anything you've been saying. You're going to say the same thing you all say every time a black body gets shot down in this city. This is a corrupt city. That's right. Have no fear. The anti-Zionist is here. You understand me? You won't be able to talk today because I'm going to keep talking because I was born to talk my talk and walk my walk too. I told these young people back here on our way here that we have the power, not that badge, not that weapon. We have the power. The city of Madison is corrupt. From the DA to the, what's the name of this? The Department of Independent Monitoring. We don't want any of that talk. You've given us this speech with you'll deliver justice. Oh, we've seen the cameras. We've seen. It was a knife in this young man's hand. We don't want to hear that today. We didn't want to hear it when they put their neck on George Floyd's neck. We don't put their foot on George Floyd's neck, and we don't want to hear it today. That's the, what do you have to say about that? No. Oh, you don't get to talk, I said.
3: Right.
1: Go ahead.
3: Enough is enough.
2: I'll step aside.
1: That's right. Give me this microphone then.

zero power to colonialism. What you are doing right now in this city is continuing the disgusting nature of colonialism. I'm up here. This is our press conference. And I put my lips all over this microphone. Power to the people. No power to Zionists. That's right. Anybody got anything they want to say? Let us know. You got some questions y'all want to ask? Ask us some questions. We're taking questions. Anybody. I didn't think so. Turn up your Zionist noses, because your entire communications and media department is all about Zionism and colonialism. We will not stand. I am a part of the class that has been oppressed and struggled my entire life. My grandmother struggled. My mother struggled.

0: genocide right here on America, and you guys want to host your bourgeoisie revolution. You guys want to run your mouths about the how disgusting socialism is. You haven't seen socialism, okay?
1: Well, they have seen socialism in Madison, and it's getting, they're getting a healthier dose of it with each passing day, aren't they? Okay, so that guy's a crank. And it would be all, you know, fun and games if we were talking about, oh gosh, the socialist workers club on the campus of Madison having a hunger strike over this or that, this event, this incident or anything else. But it's not. First of all, people like him are getting elected, you know, to public office. One of them is going to be the Democrat socialist nominee for governor in the state of Wisconsin, Francesca Hong, and you'll hear for her in a second. The other part of that is that image of the police chief abdicating is as disturbing to me as, because no one got hurt, the abdication of a police precinct in Minneapolis to the mob to let them burn it down. Burning down these institutions. That was just a metaphorical burning down of the police in Madison. How do, I mean, I understand that John Patterson, and I don't know his politics, nor do I care. He's the police chief in Madison, so the civilian political leadership must be challenging, to say the least. But you cannot allow the police chief. You cannot allow somebody to take control of your press conference on a police matter. That is disturbing, and it sends a message citywide that that lunatic is correct. Your badge doesn't mean anything. We have the power, you don't. And it's a might makes right kind of power. The exact opposite of police power, despite how they bastardize it. That is, you know, a Hobbesian state of nature they're encouraging in Madison, Wisconsin. And that'll end with, well, more violence. Guarantee it. You just sent a signal, the police department, that police chief just sent a signal that you do whatever you want. In furtherance of your ideology, or your ideology as a veneer for some other agenda. That city is sacked, effectively. That's what you saw. Rhetorical head on a pike. 312-642-5600, alphawealthgroup.com. Call and text line. Francesca Hong, your leading light of the left there, the likely nominee to run against Tom Tiffany, the Republican congressman for governor of Wisconsin. Here's what she said to the mob. You think she's going to stand up to that guy who took over the Madison police press conference? I don't think so.
2: A man died at the hands of state-sanctioned violence.
3: Murder!
4: Say it.
5: There's
4: murder.
5: Yeah.
6: Execute.
5: Say it.
1: Simon says.
2: Murder. This state-sanctioned violence was an execution.
1: There it is. Satisfy the mob.
2: We no longer can have a system.

0: plus community. And just as the similarly situated in Berlin would no doubt be standing with Francesca Hong and the mayor, Satya Rhodes Conway, to decry law enforcement, she and Francesca Hong would no doubt be standing with their Berlin counterparts to run interference for a Islamist terrorist who tried to kill as many people in that Berlin Pride Parade as he could. It's the same dynamic. The mayor.
1: It does not matter who you are or what your past is. You should not lose your life as a result of an encounter with law enforcement.
0: Regardless of your conduct? Regardless of your conduct? No, you shouldn't. And the way you don't is by obeying an officer's command on the street. Right? The simplest thing possible to do. But there's no, she doesn't give any sort of adult answer because she's has to go along with the mob that's telling Francesca Hong, say it, say murder, say execution, or else. Real leaders. 312-642-5600, alphawealthgroup.com, call and text line. Jose at Midway.
2: Dan, this is crazy. This is a joke.
0: And it's going to get crazier.
2: Yeah, this is, you're turning over the keys. You're giving them the keys. It's just a joke. You ever see these kids coming out of Wisconsin University? I have. Their families are just as nuts. I'll hang up and listen.
0: Thanks for the call, Jose. Yeah. By the way, for all this business of black bodies and black lives, if you've looked at the mugshot circulating of the man who was killed by Madison police, previous arrests, he's identified as alternatively Caucasian or Latino. So on the one hand, they want to do the misidentification as Caucasian, of course, to manipulate arrest stats and so forth, right? Play the identitarian game that way. And then when he's killed after stabbing a police officer, they want to play the identitarian game the other way. Dan in Salem, Wisconsin.
3: This is no different than the OJ trial. Don't show me the evidence. I don't want to hear it. Don't show me the glove. Don't show me about the evidence of the blood. We don't want to know where he's been. Just let my boy free.
0: Thanks for the call, Dan. It wasn't just Francesca Hong who was playing Simon Says. A bunch of protesters took to the streets, the intersection where the police-involved shooting happened. They played Simon Says. But listen to the end, too, just in case you think this is just about, you know, just like BLM was after George Floyd. Oh, this is just about police brutality and addressing the issue of police excesses. Sure it is.
4: No more killer cops!
5: No more killer cops!
4: No more killer cops!
5: No more killer cops!
4: No more killer cops!
6: It is our duty to fight for our freedom!
4: It is our duty to fight for our freedom!
6: It is our duty to win!
4: It is our duty to win!
6: We must love and protect one another!
4: We must love and protect one another!
0: We have nothing to lose but our chains. Where have I heard that before? Tony, Southside.
7: Good morning, Dan. Hey, I was reading up about this thing. There was a, I don't know which outlet it was, like it was Wisconsin Madison newspaper, or whatever. There's a picture of that lady with the bullhorn. What's her name here? Oh, Francesca Hong.
0: Mm-hmm.
7: Speaking a bunch of protesters around her.
0: Mm-hmm.
7: Now, when you look at these people that are behind her, it looks like the Weather Underground. At some point, I thought they're going to break out into Subterranean Homesick Blues by Bob Dylan. I mean, they look like the unwashed masses. Half of them look like they definitely don't have jobs. But I mean, this is the kind of people that they're pandering to. And my concern is that, you know, more of these people that are looking at this are going to say, Yeah, you know what?

0: reminds me of the old 1960s. Yeah, just saying, man. This is ridiculous.
1: Thanks for the call, Tony. Yeah, it's a little bit, it is more weathermen than, you know, free love hippiedom. You know, that's the problem. And again, it's not just they're having a little music festival or they're protesting the issue du jour. They're being handed the reins of power by the electorate. That's the rub. Jerry, Milwaukee.
2: Yeah, good morning, Dan. First of all, those chants sounded like some kindergarten, class. Anyway, if that police chief had any self-respect, he'd resign. And if that police force had any self-respect, they'd all stand down and let that city be run by these nutcases.
1: Well, thanks for the call, Jerry. I think that's what they just did, whether they know it or not. And it's going to be very interesting to see if they can redraw a line they just erased. And I'm not just talking about police, but the civilian political authorities, too. Miss Rhodes Conway. Because they erased a line there when they stood down in the face of that goof at a press conference. I've never seen anything like it. That's worse than the stand down order Chicago police issued for police responding to, you know, law enforcement officers from ICE in trouble back a few months ago. I mean, that is absolutely, it's like the Minneapolis police chief who knelt down. You are genuflecting before this rapacious mob. That is the antithesis of the rule of law and the antithesis of advancing the flag for free society. There's just no other way to put it. And by the way, since we're talking about people like Miss Rhodes Conway and Miss Hong, who is a DSA-backed candidate for governor of Wisconsin, I shouldn't be surprised by this. You shouldn't be surprised listening to this, but I'm telling you, most of the people in your circles will be, or they'll give it a dismissal, or what about Trump you? The co-chair of the DSA, Democrat Socialist of America, Megan Romer, was on Fox News Sunday reviewing the platform with Shannon Bream, just like the John Waters lookalike was the week before. They're not afraid. Why would they be? You're afraid. The Madison police are afraid. They don't have to be afraid.
3: So we're going to put up on the screen a few of the things that are part of your platform. And I want to ask you, just give me sort of a true or false on these. Abolish the Senate.
4: True.
3: Okay. Replace the presidency and Supreme Court as we now know them.
4: Yep.
3: Abolish ICE.
4: Absolutely.
3: Abolish borders and give amnesty to anyone currently in the U.S. illegally.
4: As a long-term plan, yep.
3: Defund the Pentagon.
4: Absolutely.
3: Abolish prisons, at least in large part.
4: Yeah, again, that is part of a long-term program, yeah.
3: Okay, so no prisons. Government or public ownership of most large corporations.
4: Yeah, absolutely.
1: Any questions?
5: 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The Answer.
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1: Text from 847, what does Zionism have to do with the police-involved shooting in Madison? That's a good question. I'm going to answer it at 636, and then we'll move on to have a little bit of fun with some of Trump's bon mots at the White House Correspondents' Dinner Part 2. We'll do that at 6:36. Next hour, by the way, I did see The Odyssey, and we're going to pour over that with Spencer Klavan at the bottom of the 7 o'clock hour, too, so you want to stay tuned for that. Now we check the headlines with Mike Scott.
12: Hot, humid, and 79 degrees in the QC Kinetics newsroom. Warm, humid, some sun today. There is a outside chance of an afternoon, maybe an evening thunderstorm. The National Weather Service has posted heat warnings and advisories for much of our area, and there is a dense fog advisory until 8 a.m. The further west you go, the worse it is. Police say a person told police officers yesterday someone had pointed a firearm at a vehicle traveling along South Cicero Avenue. Officers located that vehicle and attempted a traffic stop, but the driver fled. The driver fled another traffic stop by Illinois State Police in the 5500 block of South Cicero Avenue before that car left the roadway on a bridge and slammed into a train boxcar in the 6900 block of South Cicero Avenue. Four suburban teens in that vehicle are dead, and the incident is under investigation. A Lyo man is charged in a deadly boat crash along the Fox River near McHenry. Authorities say the accident happened Saturday on the river south of the McHenry Dam. Richard Stevenson arrested on charges of reckless homicide and aggravated driving under the influence. Three are dead after a shooting near Seattle's Space Needle on Sunday. Four others injured when shots rang out at a festival.
13: One of the victims at Harborview Medical Center did not survive their injuries. So now we have a total of three fatalities out of those seven victims.
12: Assistant Seattle Police Chief Tyrone Davis. Israeli Prime Minister Benjamin Netanyahu says he'll be in New York for the UN General Assembly.
14: I've appeared just about every year, not every year, but almost every year in my prime ministership, unless there are security conditions. But barring that, and I don't expect that to be the case this time, yes, I do intend to come to New York.
12: Netanyahu on Fox. Oil prices fall 4% on Sunday after President Trump paused strikes in Iran, the U.S. Navy's blockade of the Strait of Hormuz, and new threats from the Houthis in Yemen could keep prices elevated, but Republican Senator Jim Banks of Indiana doesn't see it that way.
15: As soon as President Trump brings Iran to the table and they cry uncle and agree that they will never have a nuclear weapon, then gas prices are going to plummet to lower than we've ever seen before, thanks to the early Trump oil and energy policies.
12: The Houthis have struck two Saudi oil tankers. The French President Emmanuel Macron holding crisis talks today as wildfires in the Bordeaux region drive 250,000 people from their homes. A Joliet man is accused of numerous sex-related crimes. State police say back in May, Joliet police requested the ISP to investigate sexual abuse allegations against Kurt Johnson. Officers recently executed a search warrant at his home in the 500 block of Apollo Drive and collected electronic evidence. Chicago sports. White Sox dominate the Astros 12-3. Pirates avoid a three-game sweep with an 8-7 win over the Cubs. And the NFL training camps kicking into full swing. Bears veterans report tomorrow. The news, a service of the daily podcast of Chicago's Morning Answer and the Sean Thompson Show. 560theanswer.com/podcast. A check of traffic and weather on the way next on AM 560.
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2: 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Accident cleared. Lakeshore Drive southbound at Marquette. Tri-State jamming up northbound right at Cermak. Reagan I-88 eastbound slowing up Roosevelt to the Tri-State. 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Chicago's Morning Answer continues next. A check of the forecast, Air Right Heating and Cooling Weather Center, breezy, warm, and humid. Chance, just a chance, of a thunderstorm and a high near 90.
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1: Top of the morning, Dan Proft here. I want to get to President Trump's witticisms at the White House Correspondents' Dinner. But to answer the question, because I think it's an important one for the confused, playing that dude who took over the press conference that was being held by the Madison, Wisconsin police. To discuss the police-involved shooting last week. And the guy rails on about the Zionists and Zionism and neocolonialism, this word salad of neo-Bolshevik buzzwords. What does Zionism have to do with a police-involved shooting in Madison, Wisconsin? Nothing and everything. That's what I would say. Let me give you two offerings on the topic, because this is important to understand, to appreciate exactly what's happening here, or I should say, what's happening again. I want to go back to Yuri Bezmenov's 1984 interview. Yuri Bezmenov was a Communist Party apparatchik and defected from the Soviet Union to America. And in this well-known interview he gave in 1984, it was essentially intended to be a warning to America. He talked about how the Soviets do what they do to grow the party and squelch dissent, get buy-in.
4: Ideological subversion is the slow process which we call either ideological subversion or active measures, aktivne meroприятия in the language of the KGB, or psychological warfare. What it basically means is to change the perception of reality of every American to such an extent that despite of the abundance of information, no one is able to come to sensible conclusions in the interests of defending themselves, their families, their community, and their country. It's a great brainwashing process, which goes very slow, and it's divided in four basic stages.
1: The four basic stages are subversion, demoralization, which he started speaking to, destabilization, crisis and normalization, the new normal of the party propaganda, and the crisis and normalization of stage three and four, and then comes the purges, including of many erstwhile supporters of the said revolution. But just a little bit more from Bezmenov on that stage one, that ideological subversion, because it speaks to this issue and why you're hearing these strings of seemingly disconnected, as I said, buzzwords when you hear one of these neo-Bolsheviks speak on any topic, on every topic.
4: The first one being demoralization. It takes from 15 to 20 years to demoralize a nation. Why that many years? Because this is the minimum number of years which requires to educate one generation of students in the country of your enemy, exposed to the ideology of the enemy. In other words, Marxism-Leninism ideology is being pumped into the soft heads of at least three generations of American students without being challenged or counterbalanced by the basic values of Americanism, American patriotism. The demoralization process in the United States is basically completed already. For the last 25 years, actually it's over-fulfilled because demoralization now reaches such areas where previously not even Comrade Andropov and all his experts would even dream of such a tremendous success. Most of it is done by Americans to Americans, thanks to lack of moral standards. As I mentioned before, exposure to true information does not matter anymore. A person who was demoralized is unable to assess true information. The facts tell nothing to him. Even if I shower him with information, with authentic proof, with documents, with pictures, even if I take him by force to the Soviet Union and show him concentration camp, he will refuse to believe it until he is going to receive a kick in his fat bottom. When a military boot crashes his balls, then he will understand, but not before that. That's the tragic of the situation of demoralization.
1: So we were 15 to 20 years in 84, according to Bezmenov. Gosh, what stage do you think we're in now? And what did you hear from that guy raving at the press conference that was supposed to be held by the Madison Police Department? I don't want to hear what you have to say. We're not interested. Right. Of course you're not. More color on this. Good piece in the Free Press by Gary Saul Morrison, who is a great scholar at Northwestern University and languages, the humanities. He, if you want to have a deep understanding of the work of Tolstoy or Dostoevsky, Gary Saul Morrison's your man. He's at Northwestern. I don't get to say great scholar in Northwestern very much these days. But his piece in the Free Press, he reminds us of this compendium that was released during the Cold War, 1949, entitled The God That Failed. And The God That Failed brought together several prominent European and American writers who had once been either members of the Communist Party or sympathetic to the Soviet Union, but had grown disillusioned and just in time to avoid the gulags. One of the things he talks about, they wrote about, and by the way, this included American author Richard Wright, you know, author of Black Boy. The supreme virtue of the Soviet Union, this is Morrison writing, the supreme virtue of the Soviet Union was called partinost, partiness. Partiness begins with the readiness to give up one's own judgment, not only about politics, but also about people, including one's most intimate friends, whenever it conflicts with the judgment of the party. Slogans and formulas became the means to this end, wielding hypnotic power when repeated over and over again, especially in the presence of others doing the same thing. Did you catch the Simon Says routines on the streets of Madison? The approach puzzled the authors of The God That Failed. They wanted to conclude on their own that communism is true, but they were told that one must only see what the party saw and think what it thought. It's not difficult, Morrison continues, it is difficult not to see parallels to the modern era. Today, students across the United States gather before leaders who choose one slogan after another for them to chant, free, free Palestine, from the river to the sea, globalize the Intifada. There's a special pleasure in suspending one's individuality to the group in this way. And like today, communist rhetoric back then followed the logic of its sloganeering. As one of the contributors to this book, Hungarian-born British writer, Arthur Kessler, wrote, uh, Let me, I just lost my place. Hold on 1 second. Kessler observed that the party members' vocabulary was reconditioned. Certain words were taboo. Other words and turns of phrase became favorite stock in trade. I mean, not only the obvious words of communist jargon, like the toiling masses, but words like concrete or sectarian. Kessler tells the story of a Gestapo agent who recognized a woman was interviewing as a communist when she used the word concrete for the second time. There was another anecdote he recounts from an Italian writer, Solani, when he first realized, oh yeah, here it is, Ignazio Solani. As part of an Italian delegation of the Soviet Union, he was asked to read a document he was told to condemn. He was told, you haven't yet understood what politics are all about. Surprised at how the word Trotskyite was thrown around, Wright asked the communist man, Richard Wright now, if you found me reading Trotsky, what would that mean to you? Comrade, you don't understand, he said in an annoyed tone. That ended the conversation. They had not yet, this is now Morrison commenting on those exchanges, they had not yet understood the Leninist idea of truth. There is no such thing as neutral, objective truth, irrespective of political interests. Truth was whatever was useful for the party to regard as true. The way of thinking canceled out all experiential objections. The thousands of people in prison camps, do these exist? Whether or not they do, it is bourgeois propaganda to maintain so. Therefore, one must deny that there are any slave labor camps in Russia, and that's all there is to it. And that's what you see. That's the dynamic here. That's the dynamic over. That has taken over the minds of so many. But again, it's kitschy and kids being kids when it's on UW's campus in Madison. It's another thing when it's sidelining Madison's police department. It's another thing when you see people who are of this ilk being entrusted with the reins of political power in public offices. Which is why that Tiffany versus Francesca Hong gubernatorial race in Wisconsin is one to watch. And frankly, if you're, you know, in Lake County, or maybe even not so far north, one to participate in on behalf of Tiffany.
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1: All right, we'll get to them all here, but Trump at the White House Correspondents Association dinner over the weekend, take two. Pritzker called out. That was fun.
11: You know, some people say, never use the fat word. And I don't. I would never call anybody fat. I have my own problems, you know? It's not like I'm perfect. Sir, in the back, don't call him a fat pig, okay? I'm sticking up for him. Don't call him you. You can't do that, sir. You can't call J.B. Pritzker a fat pig. Please. All right? Thank you very much. I appreciate it.
1: You know, I mean, it wasn't exactly a warm crowd for President Trump, so some of these lines don't sound like they landed, but they landed to me. I couldn't help but think of that line and think of J.B. Pritzker, particular scene in The Odyssey, which, again, we'll talk with Spencer Klavan about at the bottom of the 7 o'clock hour, when Odysseus and his men come across Circe and how that went. No spoiler alerts there. I won't tell you more. Pritzker also, I thought this was a nice turn. He decided that he is going to save the D.C. press corps.
11: People have no idea how lucky you are. When I'm gone, you're all going to be broke. Your business model is going to be finished. No, it's true. When I'm not around, you're going to be broke. There's not going to be anybody to report on. Nobody gives a damn about anybody else. The New York Times the other day had 5 stories about me, you know. Before I got into politics, in my whole life, I had 7 front page stories. This is years of success. I think 6 were good, 1 was bad. I had 5 stories, 7, 5 good. Yeah, I had a total of 7 stories on the front page of the New York Times. That's not bad. Now I average about 3 or 4 a day. All different topics. All bad. Everything bad. But here we are. I mean, here we are. In fact, when I'm finished, I'm going right back to the Oval Office. So I have to be doing okay, but we are all doing good together. That's why tonight, to show just how much I care about the press, and I want to save your ratings, I'm pleased to announce my intention to, and this is somewhat of a scoop, my intention to run for a 4th term as President of the United States. I will be doing that. I will be having an official, in fact, I think I have. Yeah. I won 3 times. Now I'm going to do it again. Thank you.
1: All right. A little bit of applause there. Trump 2028 hat he donned. All right. We'll find out what his intentions are with respect to Iran. Stephen Bucci at 7:07. It's now 7 o'clock at AM 560 WIN.
24: The U.S. did not bomb Iran for a 3rd straight night.
8: I'm Dave Anthony, Fox News, pausing attacks after resuming them for 13 days in a row, allowing talks now to ramp back up. As for reports, the U.S. is concerned about our weapons stockpile. Ambassador to the U.N. Mike Waltz tells Fox News Sunday.
13: We have everything we need to conduct this campaign. And this is because of the investments President Trump made right out the gate in our military.
8: Iran has also paused attacking, but its foreign minister is not happy Ukraine's joined the conflict, saying a deadly attack on an Iranian ship cannot go unanswered.
14: Ukraine says it targeted a Russian warship and vessels used for transporting Iranian-linked military cargo. But Iran insists it has never intervened in the conflict between Russia and Ukraine. Kyiv also claims Russia has been carrying out surveillance of U.S. military bases on behalf of Iran.
8: That's Fox's Jonathan Savage. The U.S.-Iran pause in fighting has oil prices plunging more than 7%, but their recent rise back up has cost us at the gas pump.
15: The gasoline price cutting lasted 7 weeks, handing consumers back about 71 cents per gallon, but now prices are climbing again. In the past 2 weeks, they're up 22 cents to $4.10 for regular grade.
8: That's an industry analyst, Trilly Lindbergh's survey of gas stations. A manhunt continues in Seattle for a second gunman after a shooting last night at a food festival near the Space Needle. 7 people caught in the crossfire. 3 died.
24: We believe that we have no outstanding threat to the community. We do have one suspect that is being interviewed.
8: Assistant Seattle Police Chief Tyrone Davis. In Germany, police tracked down the man who attacked a pride parade Saturday, killing 1, wounding 29.
25: A 21-year-old German citizen called Abdul B by police of Lebanon origin was shot and killed by police, cornered in another part of Berlin after a nearly 24-hour manhunt.
8: That's Fox's Greg Palcott. 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
12: Hot and humid, 79 degrees this morning. I'm Mike Scott in the QC Kinetics newsroom. The National Weather Service has posted heat warnings and advisories today until 9 p.m. tonight. And a dense fog advisory is in place until 8 a.m. as well. 4 suburban teens are dead after a vehicle fleeing from Chicago and Illinois State Police crashed into a train on Chicago's southwest side. The driver fled a traffic stop along Cicero Avenue near the 5500 block before leaving the roadway and hitting a train boxcar in the 6900 block of South Cicero Avenue. That incident remains under investigation. A Lyle man charged in a deadly boat crash along the Fox River near McHenry. It happened Saturday south of the McHenry Dam, and neighbors on the waterfront are asking why pontoon boats need 3 engines and race near 70 miles an hour.
26: You could even see the boat really skip on that flat surface of the water, too.
12: Experts from Boat Safe Chicago say online video shows the pontoon racing in a slow zone. Richard Stevenson was arrested on charges of reckless homicide, according to police, and aggravated driving under the influence. Starting on August 1st, consumers in 6 Illinois counties will be paying higher sales taxes. The hefty 0.25% increase is projected to generate about $478 million a year, part of that massive transit funding bailout of Chicago Transit passed by the General Assembly last fall. State Representative Stephen Reich says this morning suburban taxpayers are bailing out the CTA.
27: We're giving them a lifeline of money that we're not getting anything in return for it.
12: And Reich says higher taxes will likely drive people out of his area to Wisconsin.
27: You know, I think on the border areas here in McHenry County, we're obviously on the border with Wisconsin. I think people are going to make economic choices.
12: Senate Bill 2111 also gave the Illinois Tollway Board the power to raise tolls, and the board has already proposed huge toll increases for next year. Chicago sports, White Sox dominate the Astros 12-3, Pirates over the Cubs 8-7, the news, a service of the AM560 store, t-shirts, hoodies, and more when you go to 560theanswer.com/store. 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
12: 708, Team Hochberg Traffic Center Time, a service of the AM 560 mobile app at 560theanswer.com/mobile. Orland Park, LaGrange Road, northbound between 135th and 131st, not far from Carl Sandburg High School, shut down due to an accident. As you're traveling on the southwest side, Gage Park neighborhood, Western Avenue, shut down both directions, 51st to 48th, because of an overnight crash, and now an investigation. That crash killed a pedestrian at Western and 51st. They're detouring CTA buses this morning. And we're also seeing really slow traffic on the Reagan this morning, I-88 eastbound, right at Roosevelt. Chicago's Morning Answer continues next, but first, a check of the morning forecast in the Air Right Heating and Cooling Weather Center.
22: Today will be partly sunny, breezy, hot, and very humid with a couple of showers and a heavy thunderstorm possible. Thunderstorms could bring flooding, downpours, hail, and damaging wind gusts. The high will reach 91 degrees. Tonight, there is a chance of a thunderstorm in spots this evening. Otherwise, it will be partly cloudy and humid. Thunderstorms may bring hail and damaging winds. The low will be around 70 degrees. I'm meteorologist Jason Caterina on AM 560, The Answer.
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0: So, as you heard in Mike Scott's newscast, so far we've got a three-day pause in the bombings against the Iranians. Does that mean morale is improving?
1: Should we expect to see major strikes?
2: Look, we're talking to them right now. I think they're getting more and more serious as the days go by, for maybe the obvious reason. But we are talking to them right now. Look, there are two ways. I consider that the smarter way, but the other is probably the easier way, doing what we're doing. And we can take that to a much higher level if we want to. You know, we're prepared to do that, as you know. We're locked and loaded.
0: Locked and loaded. I know one senator who wants the administration to take this to a higher level. Senator Tim Sheehy, Republican from Montana, former Special Forces, took to the Senate floor last week and gave a pretty impassioned speech on the topic. First of all, on the Dem socialist talking point that this is in a war of choice. Oh, it's a war of choice. Did a little bit of jujitsuing on that phrase. Take a listen.
3: This regime that we are fighting does not care about our partisan politics. They don't care who you voted for, who you pray to, or where you live. They want to kill all of us. And they don't just say it, they actually do it. And they've been doing it for 47 years. This is a war of choice. The Democrats are correct. It's a war of choice that was begun by a radical, lunatic band of terrorists that took over a beautiful nation 47 years ago, took it over with brutality, force, and savagery. And the second they took it over, they didn't free their people. They didn't unleash the largest oil reserves in the world to build schools and bridges. They took it over to murder their own people and to spread their disgusting ideology across the world. And that is exactly what they have been doing. They don't just say it and talk about it. You don't have to believe what they say. You can simply watch what they've done. They have attacked families, women, children, innocent people. They don't just attack them and kill them. They rape them. They skin them alive on camera. They celebrate it. They honor those people who do disgusting things that we would put in jail for the rest of their lives in this country. And they do it for fun, and they pay them money to do it, and they're heroes to that nation. They've done it to friends of mine. They've done it to families who've been in this chamber. And the fact that we sit here and listen to elected officials of this country defend these lunatics who want us all dead. They want all of you dead. They want all of us dead. They don't want us to disappear with the snap of a finger. They want us to be raped, burned alive, and cut into pieces. Watch the video from October 7th. That's what they want to happen from Maine to San Diego, from Seattle to Miami. They want this country turned into a burning husk of its former self. And you don't have to theorize that. That's what they do. From the 1983 barracks bombing, where 280 Marines were vaporized in a morning. From USS Cole to the Killy Laurel to every terrorist attack. From the Houthis, Hezbollah, Hamas. These are not humanitarian freedom organizations. They are death-dealing cults, and they want all of us to die brutal deaths.
0: And he's got the standing to say it in no uncertain terms, as he did. And he's right. And it's appreciated the quick walk down memory lane, since so many of us have such short-term memories when it comes to who exactly we're dealing with. I don't know, buying the propaganda of, Al Jazeera, Chuck Schumer. Is there a difference? Sheehy went on to say, we have never had a POTUS hit back until Trump. And effectively, we need to finish this.
3: There's never been a single president who has stood up to Iran and hit back. For 47 years, our troops and our families have been absorbing attack after attack after attack all over the world. And their radical ideology does not stop at the Persian Gulf. It doesn't stop at Tel Aviv. They want to do this everywhere. It's a global radical ideology. And we've been fighting it for half a century. We didn't start this war. We did not, but we will finish it. And forever wars are not popular with anybody these days. Both sides of that, I love to attack our forever wars. And I can promise you, being someone overseas wearing the uniform, when you're fighting for your country, you don't care what party's in office, but you're fighting to defend your country. And you turn on the news and see your elected officials stabbing you in the back, telling you that you're failing, that you've failed every goal of the war, is what I just heard. Last time I checked, we've wiped these bastards out. An occasional missile strike and boats in the straits, that's not military strength. Those are the flailings of a failing empire. Those are the flailings of a nation in collapse because they deserve it. So I encourage our colleagues on both sides of the aisle, whatever's politically convenient, whatever plays well on Twitter or Facebook, think about the people who are deployed right now, standing on that wall with a loaded weapon who have volunteered to defend our country and our way of life. Because they are there defending us in a just war. Because we did not start a war with the Iranian Revolutionary Guard. They started it with us 47 years ago, and their attacks have gone unanswered for half a century. It's time to fix this problem and make sure another generation of Americans does not have to fight this murderous, savage adversary.
0: All right. For reaction to those remarks and more discussion on the topic, Stephen Bucci served America for 3 decades as an Army Special Forces officer and top Pentagon official. Now visiting fellow in the Heritage Foundation's Allison Center for Foreign Policy Studies. Stephen, thanks for being with us, as always.
4: It's my pleasure. Good opening. Boy, Senator Sheehy did not mince any words, did he?
0: No, and I think a lot of people, even if you don't necessarily agree with them or you aren't convinced to move in the direction of further engagement, it's hard not to respect what he's saying because it's true. And because of his service to the country, so at least we have adult talk happening. That's useful.
4: Yeah, it sure is. And, it's always amazing to me the number of people that opine on some of this stuff and have, this is America. You can opine about anything you want, but you need to recognize when someone else stands up to speak that has had skin in the game, who understands all the details of it, not just the theoretical ones, and who can speak with that kind of passion. I mean, that was not a politician blowing smoke. That was a military officer who has served and lost friends and brothers and sisters and is now listening to other politicians bloviate about these subjects. And you saw the raw feelings there, and I think they're accurate feelings, and it's somebody we should at the very least consider strongly what his the position that he's advocating for.
0: No question. And I'm all for righteous vengeance, but I mean that can't be the only driver of policy here. I understand that too. And so where do you assess things, and particularly in the context of this 3-day hiatus after almost 2 weeks of daily bombings?
4: Well, if we're taking 3 days off to give our guys some time to recalibrate targeting, to bring up more munitions, to bring other assets there with which to strike the enemy, I'm fine with that. If you're taking another 3 days because you think these boneheads are going to negotiate with us with good intent, that's a pipe dream. I don't believe President Trump is that idealistic or that naive. He's never shown that tendency before to be that naive. He does have a strong desire to not be the wartime president, but to be a president that knows how to achieve things through the deal. I think in this case, the Iranians are not the partner that he's going to find that fulfillment of that desire in. They're just not there. And I think Senator Sheehy has a better handle at this point. It's not just revenge and retribution. It's we've got to fix this problem so it doesn't go on forever. And the only way to do that is to remove them from power. And that's what we need to do.
0: The Wall Street Journal reporting something else, too. You know, Trump over the weekend was asked about LeBron James signing with the 76ers, and I think he was asked the question, LeBron versus Michael, which is an easy answer. Obviously, Michael is the superior basketball player. But he said, you know, I only like people that like me, and LeBron doesn't like him, so he doesn't like LeBron.

0: around. And if that occurs, or an attempt to do that occurs, I think the response ought to be devastating.
1: And so, how, you know, I mean, like, again, if you were advising the president, how do we proceed here? Let's say that what you were suggesting is the basis for the pause is to sort of reconstitute munitions and provide a bit of a 20-second timeout, if you will, before you get back in and continue doing what you're doing. If you said, you know, ultimately, like Tim Shih is saying, we need to finish the job, which is something on the order of regime change. That's what it sounds like to me, like actual regime change, not a reshuffling of the deck. So what is the progression that you would be advising the president to take in furtherance of that unstated objective while the blockade has been reinstituted and the bombings of previously identified strategic targets continues?
0: I think we need to widen the target list. We need to go after some of the so-called dual-use technologies. We need to really, you know, no longer focus on, you know, being so precise and worried that, you know, the Iranian people that are under the dictatorial power of this regime, probably, I believe, and the stuff that I've talked to, the expatriates I've talked to, and the other things I've read, that the few things that have leaked out of the country, those people are done with this government, and they are willing to absorb some hits if it allows them the freedom down the road here. So, yeah, I think we need to bomb more stuff, if you want to just put it crudely. I can't really give you a specific target list. I'm not privy to the intel with which to develop that, but we need to go further. We can't just do this stuff around the Straits of Hormuz. We need to go all over the country again and take out anything that assists the IRGC both to project force outside the country and to use inside the country to repress the population. Take them out. Every bit of it.
1: If the assessment was made that we need ground forces to get into Pickaxe Mountain or to make sure that the Iranians don't have access to Pickaxe Mountain to sort of reconstitute their nuclear program, for example, or that we needed to decimate and or take Karg Island to cut off the economic inflow, if you will, the what sustains the regime in its current formation. Is that something that you think is judicious? If that was the assessment by those who know that this is what's required, we're going to have to send in special forces units to accomplish X, to accomplish Y, the two things that we need to accomplish: reopening the strait, that's the Navy, obtaining the nuclear material, ending the nuclear program, that's in part a conversation about Pickaxe Mountain, and maybe the larger play of further destabilizing the regime in the hopes that it falls is that Karg Island play.
0: I think that the Karg Island one is probably a better bet. It's Karg Island being an island separate from the mainland of Iran. You could do an operation there and then use other assets, air and naval, to isolate that island from any retaliation from onshore. Going into Pickaxe Mountain is a tougher one. It's in the middle of the country. And, you know, I'm all for using whatever massive deep penetrators we have to isolate that facility. But I think going in and getting stuff out of it before there is a permissive environment, you know, like a new government, it would be very tough to do. You'd literally have to conquer the whole country before you could do that.

0: Korg Island, different thing. I think we could take that in a blink. We could hold it without the kind of danger that the idea of putting somebody into the middle of a country, a bunch of people, to do an extended operation or a holding operation. I just don't see the Pickaxe Mountain one beyond the massive bombing. I don't see that one as doable yet.
1: Do you have recriminations about this, you know, quote unquote war of choice, as the left says? Do you see it the way that Sheehy sees it, or do you say this was a war of choice? I could see not doing it in retrospect, but it was unbalanced. Even if we only push back their ability to nuclearize a decade or even a few years, the decimation to their industrial base, military industrial base, it was worth what we've done to this point.
0: I think it is worth it. If we had only pushed them back a little bit, you are literally kicking a can down the road and kicking off the other side while you're doing it, and basically motivating them to do more crazy stuff and dangerous stuff. If you're gonna take out a rabid dog, you don't give him a bone first. You have to take it down. And right now, I think the Iranian regime has shown itself to be the rabid dog of the Middle East. I know we have legislators who don't think that. We had a whole presidential administration that don't think that. But this administration recognizes it. I think their neighbors realize it. And it's time for America to act like America and take these guys out. They do not deserve to stay in power, and peace and security, not just ours, but for that whole region, depend on removing them.
1: Do you see any sense of urgency with respect to how long we can sustain the naval blockade? I know that U.S. CENTCOM reported over the weekend, posted on X, as of July 25, CENTCOM has redirected 12 commercial vessels trying to run the blockade, disabled two that didn't comply, and boarded two to ensure total compliance. So, we've got naval superiority as well as air superiority, as we've had when we've just desired to have it. But is this is there any pressure on the timeline to hold this blockade and provide this escorting before you can sort of definitively say that the strait is open and will stay open, or that it will be conceded to some consortium of Gulf states and we're taking a back seat?
0: The blockade, I think we could maintain for a long time. It's expensive, but it's not like, we're bleeding money and sold sailors are dying every day and our ships are being sunk. None of that is going on. So the blockade is, I think, could go for a long time if we needed it to. I for sure we don't want to do it for a long time.
1: Right.
0: We'd like for the darn thing to open and everybody be able to do business and get on with life. But to do that, you've got to remove the threat. And this threat is not going to stop being a threat based on negotiations. They're really hoping we'll just get tired and say, oh, well, okay, then you guys take care of it. Don't worry about it. Just stop being so mean. That's not going to work with the Iranians. They're not trying to be mean. They're trying to dominate and spread their ideology by any means possible, and they're pretty comfortable with doing it violently. So I don't see how we or the rest of the world can allow them to stay there.
1: Stephen Bucci served America for 3 decades as an Army Special Forces officer and top Pentagon official. Now a visiting fellow in the Heritage Foundation's Allison Center for Foreign Policy Studies. Stephen, thank you as always.
0: It's my pleasure. Thanks for having me and look forward to talking to you next week.
1: All right. Take care, sir. And Stephen joined us on the AlphaWealthGroup.com answer line.
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1: And just to, substantiate and for your personal enjoyment, Trump on the LeBron versus Michael Jordan question that I mentioned to Bucci.
5: President Trump, today it was announced LeBron James has decided that he wants his next team to be the 76ers. Where do you stand on LeBron versus Michael Jordan as the best ever?
6: Well, Michael Jordan's a guy that's a friend of mine, play golf with him. He's a really good guy. And I think LeBron is, maybe he's a racist, but maybe he doesn't like Trump. I don't know. But I only like people that like me. So I would say Michael Jordan all the way.
1: Yeah, I would say that too. But just on the basketball question, not close. Not close. I mean, if LeBron had to play against, back when the NBA used to feature basketball, and you had to play against like the Bad Boys and those Knicks teams with Ewing and Oakley, I mean, he would have been out of the league at 28, as opposed to this flop routine he's been doing for the last 15 years. Hell with that. All right, let's check that line with Mike Scott.
7: 79 degrees in the QC Kinetics newsroom. National Weather Service has posted heat warnings until 9 p.m. for our region, and a dense fog advisory is up until 8 a.m. Our friends in DeKalb this morning have near zero visibility. 6 are wounded in a mass shooting on Chicago's west side. Police say shots were fired yesterday in the 900 block of North Central Park Avenue. 4 men, 2 women hospitalized, 2 in critical condition. 4 suburban teens are dead after a vehicle fleeing from traffic stops by Chicago police and Illinois State Police left a bridge and then crashed into a train on Chicago's southwest side in the 6900 block of South Cicero Avenue. Authorities are investigating an apparent murder-suicide involving a married couple in Joliet. Police say a man and woman were found stabbed to death yesterday morning in a garage in the 1100 block of Loren Drive. 3 are dead after a shooting near Seattle's Space Needle on Sunday. 4 others were injured.
8: One of the victims at Harborview Medical Center did not survive their injuries. So now we have a total of 3 fatalities out of those 7 victims.
7: Israeli Prime Minister Benjamin Netanyahu says he'll be in New York for the UN General Assembly. President Trump will host the Israeli Prime Minister at the White House. And with the Trump administration leaving the door open for talks with Iran, Israel's Prime Minister has a different endgame opinion. Here's Fox's Gernal Scott.
9: America's UN Ambassador Mike Waltz said the U.S. can continue its air assault on Iran, but will negotiate if Iran comes to the table. On Fox's Sunday Morning Futures, Israel's Prime Minister Benjamin Netanyahu said he sees this ending in a couple of ways.
10: When this regime is either toppled or it's sufficiently weakened that it knows it has to end its nuclear program and has to change its course. That's really what President Trump is trying to achieve.
9: Netanyahu said the end of the war can happen with or without a deal. A Fox News poll last week showed nearly half of voters feel a deal with Iran will not be made. Gernal Scott, Fox News.
7: The Village of Robbins over the weekend honored NBA champ and hometown hero Dwayne Wade, renaming South Clair Boulevard, his childhood street. Dwayne Wade Boulevard. And the last operating horse racing track in the Chicago area, apparently shutting down after 135 years following its sale in bankruptcy court, Hawthorne Racecourse in Stickney will likely be sold to a developer after a bankruptcy judge agreed to a formal order clearing the way for a sale. Horse racing started at Hawthorne in 1891. White Sox beat the Astros 12-3, Pirates over the Cubs 8-7. The news, a service of the AM 560 store. 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
7: 14 Huckberg Traffic Center time. Southwest I, Gage Park, Western Avenue remain shut down. in both, both directions due to a much earlier accident where a pedestrian was killed at the intersection of Western and 51st. Orland Park, northbound LaGrange Road, completely blocked. Traffic control from 143rd all the way to 131st. It's all due to a crash at LaGrange and 135th. By the way, Orland Park PD just telling us this road will be closed till about 9 a.m. So expect those big delays throughout the morning. Chicago's Morning Answer continues next. Now a check of the morning forecast in the Air Right Heating and Cooling Weather Center. Breezy warm today. There is a slight chance of an afternoon thunderstorm with a high near 90.
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1: Top of the morning, Dan Proft here. We talked a bit about this last week, Thursday. The resignation of state legislator, state rep Harry Benton from the Plainfield area amid allegations of him sexually harassing a staff member as well as a lobbyist. And we don't have disclosure on those individuals, but the staffer that alleged that she had been sexually harassed by Representative Benton disputed the characterization by House Speaker Chris Welch. When did he stop beating his ex-girlfriend? I don't know. Saying that despite what Welch said, she did not ask him to hold off on meting out discipline against Harry Benton until she had resigned her position. He said she wanted me to wait 3 months so she could get her affairs in order and transition to another position. And she said, no, I didn't say that. In Me Too 2.0 era, as highlighted most recently by Swalwell and Plantner, you would think this would be an opportunity to really explore exactly what happened, why we don't have, not necessarily the women's names, if they don't want to disclose, that's fine, but the details of what he is alleged to have done and the timeline as to when the Speaker's office was notified or others were notified and what they did or didn't do about it. Like, give us the whole story here. We don't have very much of the story. We only have really anything substantive because of those unnamed women providing some public statements in response to the public statements that are being offered by Chris Welch to cover his backside. Seems like a real opportunity for Republicans, particularly in an open seat, particularly in the suburbs. Maybe, a Republican can win in suburban Cook and the Collars again. Here, in this case, the Collars, of course. And it's an opportunity to challenge those female leftist legislators who were impactful in Madigan's departure, the Ann Williamses of the world and the Kelly Cassies of the world, who took Madigan to task over his handling of sexual harassment allegations inside, you know, the bubble that is Springfield. Where are they here? Seems like an opportunity amid many policy opportunities, given the failures of the political power structure in the state that continue to multiply. Gabby Shanahan is a candidate for that House seat, and she and her website, GabbyForIllinois.com. She joins us now. Gabby Shanahan, thanks for being with us. Appreciate it.
19: Good morning, Mr. Proft. Thank you for having me on.
1: Mr. Proft, oh boy, very formal. all right, so give us your pitch, and then we'll get into it. Why are you running?
19: Yeah, my name is Gabby Shanahan. I'm running for District 97, which stems from 52 in Shorewood, runs north through West Joliet, where my husband and I live, Plainfield, and up to South Naperville on 103rd Street. And I'm running because, you know, this is a prime example of why integrity and transparency and accountability is needed in Springfield. And I think I am that voice.
1: You know, and it seems to me, I know we're hearing calls like, oh, we need ethics reform legislation. We need this legislation. We do this all the time. Ethics reform on financial corruption, ethics reform on, you know, personal corruption. We need better leadership in those positions because the culture in Springfield, I haven't been there in a while, but from what I hear from those who are, hasn't much changed since I was there semi-often a couple of decades ago. That is not a compliment.
19: No, House Republicans have continued to beat the drum of ethics reform in the state house. They have a number of bills. If we're serious about this reform, it shouldn't matter what party is calling for it. Call the bills.
1: Yeah, but I mean, I like the ethics reform. It's one of those phrases that's just like a politician's language. Tell me what you're going to do to change the culture down there. And it's not going to be legislation. It's not going to be a piece of legislation. Ethics reform legislation doesn't imbue the unethical with a renewed commitment to ethics. As we've seen, we had this whole Me Too era that, as I mentioned, led to the fall of Madigan, and it persists under Welch many years later. So one more piece of legislation is going to make a difference? I don't think so. Leadership.
19: Well, you're absolutely correct. There is a culture of corruption from Madigan now to Speaker Welch. That's why we need new leaders, myself included, down there in Springfield to help change that culture. It's a people thing.
1: Yeah. Personnel is policy. And this is, you know, you have the personnel you have down there and you're getting the policies you're getting. So, I mean, give us the broader, I mean, so what is the status like in district with this Harry Benton? I mean, don't your constituents or your prospective constituents want to know what the hell happened and what's going on and some details about his alleged transgressions?
19: You're absolutely right. Our campaign has knocked on over, I would say, 12,000 doors in the last 2 months. And we're hearing it more and more, what's going on in District 97. And quite honestly, I think the new state representative has the duty to articulate some of the stuff that was going on.
1: And what have we heard from the new state representative?
19: She's just been saying that she has worked for Harry Benton in the past, and she saw red flags when she worked in his office.
1: And what did she do about those red flags?
19: That's a great question. And something I think that needs to be answered.
1: Mm-hmm. Mm-hmm. The larger discussion, I mean, you know, as you know, most people in this state, and thus I'm sure your district, think Illinois is on the wrong track for all kinds of obvious reasons. You know, it's just the great expanse of quality of life issues. You know, what is central to your value proposition as a candidate?
19: Kitchen table issues, right? We have the highest property taxes in the nation. We need true property tax relief. Our campaign is trying to get a referendum on the Plainfield Township ballot that says, should the General Assembly pass legislation that would cap and lower property taxes? We're not just articulating campaign points. We're actually trying to get stuff onto the ballot to push Springfield to be proactive. We also are talking about the cost of living. People don't realize at the doors that their gas is taxed twice. That's a cost of living issue. I want to put more money back in your pocket. And obviously, I have two little boys. So safe communities start with good schools and law enforcement. And I just want to be an advocate for those things as well.
1: Do you think that the hard move left of that opposition party altogether, well, the party in power altogether, what we're seeing around the country, the embrace of socialism or neo-Bolshevikism, I think is probably more accurate, but maybe less understood. But all of the things that you've seen, candidates in New York, you're hearing from candidates in Colorado, a gubernatorial candidate in Wisconsin. I mean, it's really, they don't necessarily use the same verbiage, but it's the same policy agenda here. Do you think that those sort of that DSA brand can be an albatross around the neck of your opponent as well as the party in power here?
19: The people in my district are we're pretty blue collar. We want an Illinois that's thriving, that has property tax relief, where people have more money in their pocket. I would just say this is a very purple district, and we have kitchen table issues that we're worried about. So that's my focus.
1: So what do you think the hurdle is for a district that used to be Republican and isn't anymore, as you just described, sort of swingish district? Is it all like trying to get over everything's a referendum on Trump, or what's the challenge that you have in getting people to vote differently than they've been voting there?
19: I think one of the hurdles is the changing of the map. Obviously, Illinois has some gerrymandered districts. This district has changed slightly too. And I think there's just a disconnect with what's happening in Springfield to what's going on in people's everyday lives. We have a ton of conversations at the door. Again, do you know you have the highest cell phone tax in the nation because of Springfield politicians? You're taxed on your gas twice because of Springfield politicians. You know, we just saw this record budget, $55.9 billion, $800 million in new taxes, and people don't understand that. So a lot of it is just education, and that's why we spend so much time at the doors.
1: Yeah, and I mean, some comparison contrast might be interesting too, right? For example, you talk about property tax caps. You know, they have those right next door to us in Indiana. They have hard 1, 2, 3% caps that preserve home value as opposed to liquidate it the way that we do with our property tax system. So it can be done, and the boogeyman politics of the left, like, oh, we won't have police, we won't have schools. Well, that's a lie, because we see other states do it, including Indiana. Missouri, next week, they've got a referendum on the ballot they're voting on to eliminate the state income tax altogether. So, you know, these other states around us, statewide school choice in Iowa, these other states around us are doing some very different things and finding great success. And so maybe we should start looking around and modeling success rather than perpetuating failure. What do you think?
19: You're absolutely right. I always say Illinois doesn't have a revenue problem. It has a spending problem with misguided priorities.
1: And the popularity or lack thereof of, say, J.B. Pritzker in district, what do your constituents think of him and the job he's done?
19: Again, they have mixed opinions of him, but I believe it's because you have a governor that can spend millions and millions of dollars painting himself who he wants to be. At the end of the day, he's responsible for signing a $55.9 billion budget, largest in state history.
1: I saw yesterday, or over the weekend, I saw a bunch of activewear Antifa ladies, ladies in Naperville protesting ICE with I'm going to be generous and say they're homemade signs and that they weren't underwritten by DSA or the Singham Network or Soros Network or something. But that element of college educated, middle-aged women who are just all in with the radical left, what's the approach to that cohort of the electorate?
19: I always like to say we probably have more in common than you think, and it's getting down to their level and just having conversations with them. I have the ability to control what I want to do in Springfield, and that's lower property taxes, address the cost of living, and create good schools and safe communities. And I think a lot of people think that same way.
1: You know, a blue-collar district like yours, where do you come down with respect to sanctuary state policies and the like?
19: I think Illinois is a great place to raise a family, but it needs to be done the correct way. And that's, you know, going through the proper process to become either a citizen or a registered documented immigrant.
1: Yeah, I just see so many opportunities here. You mentioned public safety, and we have the situation with sanctuary city, sanctuary state status, which is just a wreck. The truth in sentencing law from 1998, which is phony, and we have habitual criminals serving a fraction of their time, getting out and reoffending, and that could be tightened up. you have a Cook County judge posting on social media, sitting Cook County judge saying F ICE and calling Trump a modern day Hitler. I mean, that's sort of politicization of the bench and thus the law, thus the justice system at the state and local level. I mean, these sorts of things need to be called out and forced into the public domain for discussion, don't you think?
19: I agree, and I think this is why we need to address the Safety Act down in Springfield. We need law enforcement officers getting them the ability to do their job and do what's right, and they're handcuffed right now.
1: Gabby Shanahan, she's a candidate for Illinois House in Greater Plainfield area. She described her district. Her website, if you want more information to get involved with her campaign, GabbyForIllinois.com, GabbyForIllinois.com. This may be one of the few opportunities to pick up a seat in the suburbs this cycle. Gabby Shanahan, thanks so much for joining us. Good luck with the campaign.
19: Thank you. Appreciate your time.
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1: 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Spencer Clavin, Associate Editor for Claremont Review of Books and a classicist, joins us at 8:08 to discuss the criticisms that abound. 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
23: It's quieter in the Middle East. I'm Dave Anthony, Fox News. No American attacks and no Iranian retaliation after bombing had resumed for 13 days in a row. Fox's Trey Yingst reports from Tel Aviv.
24: For the past three nights, the United States has halted strikes against Iran, but the White House is making clear the military option remains on the table as the administration is exploring a variety of options moving forward with both diplomacy and intense economic pressure. The U.S. naval blockade does remain in effect, costing the regime hundreds of millions of dollars per day.
23: But while the U.S. and Iran paused the fighting, Ukraine's gotten involved.
25: Iran's foreign minister says a Ukrainian attack on an Iranian commercial vessel cannot go unanswered. Abbas Araghchi was talking after an explosion in the Caspian Sea killed one sailor and injured another. Ukraine says it targeted a Russian warship and vessels used for transporting Iranian-linked military cargo.
23: That's Fox's Jonathan Savage. With the U.S. and Iran pausing and attempts to get back to negotiating, oil prices are plunging, down 6%. Brent crude back to 90 bucks a barrel. Last week it hit 100 again. At the gas pump, though, prices up 11 cents from last Monday. President Trump may talk about all that later today when he goes to Michigan to discuss the economy and visit a GM facility ahead of next week's primaries.
26: Voters in Michigan will choose nominees for open Senate and governor's races and pick candidates across all of Michigan's 13 congressional districts. Trump won Michigan in 2016 and 2024, so both parties see this as a critical state to win over.
23: Fox's Alex Hogan. The manhunt continues in Seattle for a second gunman after last night's shooting sent people panicking and running away from a food festival near the Space Needle. Seven people caught in the crossfire. Three died. Assistant Seattle Fire Chief Tyrone Davis.
0: We do have one suspect that is being interviewed. We've recovered two guns.
23: A two-year-old boy among the four injured. He's now in stable condition. 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
7: 79 degrees, hot and humid, with heat warnings and watches posted for much of northern Illinois, Wisconsin, and Indiana until 9 tonight. Four suburban teens are dead after a vehicle fleeing from Chicago and Illinois State Police traffic stops left the roadway along South Cicero Avenue and then crashed into a train in the 6900 block of South Cicero Avenue. That incident remains under investigation. A Lyle man charged in a deadly boat crash on the Fox River near McHenry's Dam on Saturday. One person died at the scene. Two others were sent to the hospital. Neighbors are asking why pontoon boats need three engines and race at nearly 70 miles an hour.
2: Common, but it, you know, in my opinion, it seems a little bit overkill.
7: One of the boats ran ashore after the crash. Both occupants fled the scene. Richard Stevenson was arrested on charges of reckless homicide and aggravated driving under the influence. Clarendon Hills celebrating some Little League success. Two girls' softball teams were crowned state champs this weekend. 10U and 11U teams, one family from the western suburb, had players on both teams. You may recall last year the boys' team from Clarendon Hills went to the Little League World Series. White Sox dominate the Astros professionally, 12-3, while the Pirates beat the Cubs 8-7. The news is a service of the AM560 store with T-shirts, hoodies, and more from your favorite AM560 brands. 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
3: I'm Charles Payne, and this is the Fox Business Report.
5: Stock futures are climbing. Crude oil prices have cooled after the U.S. and Iran paused hostilities over the weekend. Shares of companies that are dependent on fuel are higher among those rising: United and American Airlines, Royal Caribbean, and Carnival Cruise Lines. Chipmaker NVIDIA is now working with ChatGPT creator OpenAI to raise $250 billion to create a data center on federal land in southern Ohio. The project is being developed by SB Energy, a data center and power company, and would use electricity controlled by the U.S. government. Some big companies recently reporting earnings are revealing plans to start hiring again. Staffing firm Robert Half executives say AI's impacts on the job market are more benign than some have feared. That's your Fox Business Report. I'm Ginny Cosola. Invested in you.
6: Hugh Hewitt wants to finish the job.
8: I just finished a new article on President Trump's need to finish the job. 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Every military strategist going back 1,000 years. 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Do not execute the perfect measure which gets your people killed on the way up the hill.
6: The Hugh Hewitt Show. Afternoons at 2, right before Alex Marlow at 3 on AM 560. The Answer.
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4: Hi, Dr. Huber here with Marty. Marty and I were at the Cigar Festival 2026, and we're here listening to Sean Thompson's show. And Marty told me about he has a sinus problem that Virago seemed to help.
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17: 809. Let's get a check of the roads in the Team Hochberg Traffic Center. Hinsdale, accident, York, and Ogden. Orland Park, northbound LaGrange Road, remains entirely shut down due to a much earlier accident involving a pedestrian and a subsequent Orland Park PD investigation that remains in place until at least 9 o'clock. And in the Gage Park neighborhood, delays continue as an investigation continues to work its way through that police investigation there. And we're also watching delays this morning build on Route 53 northbound between Jane Addams and Kirchhoff, and DuSable Lakeshore Drive northbound tapping the brakes at Bryn Mawr. Chicago's Morning Answer continues next, but first, check of the morning forecast in the AirRight Heating and Cooling Weather Center.
18: Today will be partly sunny, breezy, hot, and very humid with a couple of showers and a heavy thunderstorm. Thunderstorms could bring flooding, downpours, hail, and damaging wind gusts. The high temperature will reach 91 degrees. I'm meteorologist Jason Katerina on AM 560, The Answer.
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0: reviewing Christopher Nolan's The Odyssey and trying to address the criticisms and compliments coming from a lot of different directions, including disagreements among sort of fellow travelers artistically and politically. It's a lot to unpack. It really is. There are definitely legitimate criticisms of Nolan's interpretation of the original epic poem, of course. But I also think some of the criticisms of what are unquestionably disagreeable casting choices and some cringeworthy dialogue may be a bit overstated. But first, why don't we hear from Christopher Nolan in his own words about his mind's eye when it came to how he chose to interpret Homer on screen.
1: Can you tell me about it? I mean, and how you see it? Because it's sort of, it's articulated very clearly in the film.
2: Well, thank you. Yeah, as I was really going back to the poem and looking at, okay, what fuels all this? What's sort of there behind it? You have this concept of xenia. We don't refer to it as xenia in the film because I think that would be confusing. So we just refer to it as Zeus's law. But it's that idea that, you know, you might look like a humble beggar, but you could be a god in disguise. And that becomes the theological underpinning for a society that saw gods everywhere. Gods walked amongst us back then, in everybody's estimation. It becomes the theological underpinning of the Golden Rule, of the idea that, you know, treat others as you would be treated, and that being the glue that binds society together. The more I thought about it, the more that became important to the project, because the more you realize that, yeah, back then, leaving the house for more than, you know, a day or two, you're by definition throwing yourself at the mercy of strangers. Mm. And society can only function with respect for strangers. The more you look at it, the more we talked about it, the more we started bringing the project together, the more you realize nothing's changed. We're just as dependent on that. Nothing's changed in that regard. And so it's a point of connection with this text of 3,000 years ago that isn't just a great adventure story, but it's also a kind of ethical and moral foundation that connects us to a very different time.
0: And I think that explanation has been misinterpreted as sort of like a thinly veiled support for open borders or something. And that's actually not Zeus's law as it's presented. It's hospitality to the stranger that runs in both directions. So it doesn't necessarily implicate getting to call your shot when you want, for how long you want, and impose upon somebody. It is a reciprocity, the Golden Rule. One other aspect of this, because she has been at the center of the controversies with respect to this interpretation, as it was her interpretation of the Odyssey that allegedly Nolan informed Nolan's artistic presentation on screen. I'm talking about Emily Wilson, who's a British classicist who teaches at University of Pennsylvania. And she was asked about the Odyssey as an anti-war text.
3: What did you think about the film in terms of this notion of the Odyssey as an anti-war text? Mm-hmm.
4: I mean, I thought it... I want to, you know, not spoil anything about the film, because I know the majority of people haven't seen the film. I mean, the film has these flashbacks to the Trojan War. I'm not sure if I see it as an entirely anti-war film, but yeah, it certainly presents us with an Odysseus who feels very bad about certain things that he's done in war and is struggling to process them in a very, I would say, very modern, psychiatrized way. Mm-hmm. And he's struggling to process them and needs drugs to do so for help with his recovery.
3: Right.
4: And he seems to feel bad about being a warrior, and we never actually get to see him doing much warrioring, mm-hmm. which I thought in a way was a bit of a shame. I mean, we do get to see the bow, which is lovely, but I think in some ways, I mean, I was realizing, thinking about the film, there's a tolerance for ambiguity in the world of the Odyssey, which I don't think there exactly is in the world of Hollywood blockbuster action films.
3: Right.
4: And I think that's one of the big challenges for Nolan, right? Yeah. Is that he has to make the protagonist a likable all-American hero.
3: Right.
4: Which is a real challenge if you're basing this on a poem where the hero is not necessarily motivated by romantic love or being a nice suburban parent, but actually by, he wants glory, right. And he wants to get spoils from the sack of a city, which is, you'll see what Nolan does with all of that, but it's different things from what Homer does.
3: Right.
4: I kept looking in vain for a sense that this was a film about glory. I think it's a film that has some interest in shame, but I don't think it has any interest in glory.
3: Mm. I was going to ask you...
0: First of all, as to Odysseus not doing too much warring, I think if you see the film, that is a questionable contention. Some of the criticisms from the right, this is a good example of something I think is way overheated. Matt Walsh over at Daily Wire. Nolan strips the gods out of the Odyssey entirely. Only goddesses show up, and then only as PTSD hallucinations. Nolan's apologists will say that he did this because he was going for a more grounded film. Oh, okay. So then why does ancient Greece have the demographic makeup of L.A. circa 2026? Why is there a tiny little woman running around pretending to be a dude? Why is there an Asian guy delivering the line, "We're Greeks from Ithaca"? Grounded? Really? Grounded in what? The apologists are letting Nolan have his cake and eat it too, like always. Yeah, and I think some of attitudes got poisoned by the marketing of the film by its cast, particularly Lupita Nyong'o, who plays Helen of Troy, and this was one of the controversial casting choices. But she's there, but this is not a significant role in the film in terms of screen time. But I mean, it was her, the things that she said in the as I said, in the promotion of the film, that I think sort of poisoned some people that would have been more open-minded to it.
5: I'd be like, so Homer, how do you feel about the screen time given to these women, considering how little you spent with them?
6: Oh,
5: okay.
6: And then do you lean forward and look at him like that?
5: Yes.
0: Yeah, like, that was to the question. What would you say to Homer? And she gives, you know, the typical identitarian answer, which is so exhausting and tiresome. All right, well, let's unpack this with a classicist, somebody much more well-versed than myself. Spencer Clavin is associate editor of the Claremont Review of Books. He's also the host of the Young Heretics podcast. Spencer, thanks for joining us. Appreciate it.
7: Hey, Dan. It's great to be here. Thanks for having me.
0: So I know, generally speaking, you liked the movie making and storytelling of Christopher Nolan, as did I. And I noticed some of the things that other people noticed, but you don't place too much weight on them. And one of the things I wanted to get to you on, because I think there's some nuance there if you actually look at the source material, is this idea that Odysseus was remorseful about the sacking of Troy, about the use of the Trojan horse as artifice. And this is hotly debated. He was in search of glory. He was never mournful or regretful of sacking Troy, or it's a whole sort of PTSD invention that pollutes the film. Those seem to be the two contentions.
7: That's right. It is one of the most controversial choices that Nolan made, and I do think it's a change from the poem. He makes Odysseus remorseful, as you say, about sacking Troy, especially about the famous trick of the Trojan horse, which is part of his character and his legend, that he's so wily and resourceful that he's able to come up with this ruse. And Nolan puts remorse and guilt over that at the center of his character, which I don't think it is in the poem. So that's true. That's a more modern take. Also, though, there are moments, extraordinary moments, in Homer where Odysseus expresses great sorrow over the war. I'm thinking especially of this time where he's listening to a poet sing the song of the Trojan horse. So his own exploit is being sung in a way a lot like Homer is singing it. And Odysseus breaks down in tears. He weeps. And he's compared in his weeping to a woman who her husband has been killed in war. So there's very strong suggestion that he's identifying here with the victims of his own war. There are also moments that Nolan cut out. I'm thinking especially of Achilles in the underworld, the great hero of the Iliad, shows up as a ghost in the underworld in the Odyssey, and he says, I made the wrong choice by going to war. I should have just lived out a peaceful life far away and never gone to battle for glory. So the, it, it's

0: applying for an Academy Award here, and you have to essentially clear a quota in terms of the identitarian composition of your cast in order to qualify for Oscars. And that had to be part of what influenced, I mean, whether good or bad, that had to be part of what influenced his choices.
1: Yeah, you know, I wish that wasn't true. I really hate these quotas, and yeah, I think the whole attitude that's inspired them is wrong-headed and anti-American. I think it's much closer to true American sensibility to be just colorblind rather than obsessing over these identitarian categories and all of that. So it is something that, you know, Nolan got in his own way, the actors got in their own way. That clip you played from Lupita was just fabulously silly.
0: Yeah.
1: You know, Homer is actually filled with fascinating female characters. If anything, Lupita's beef is with Nolan, who's cut out a lot of the most impressive and interesting female characters in the poem. But
0: he had to make more screen time for Charlize Theron as Calypso.
1: No,
0: obviously,
1: exactly. He's so obsessed with Charlize, he can't get the camera off her. But so the thing about this, though, for me is it became so central to people's idea about the movie, the conversation about the movie before anybody had even seen it,
0: mm-hmm.
1: That it just mounted to the point of an obsession when, as you say, these are very small moments in the movie. They take up, you know, 5-10 minutes of screen time, most of them. And one thing that did, funnily enough, is it actually made it harder for people with legitimate criticisms of the movie to be taken seriously, because the pre-lash was so over the top. And so focused on the wrong things, that it meant, you know, people got dismissed as cranks, or they seemed to be going into the movie determined to hate it.
0: Yeah.
1: And I feel like that was a real just tactical error. Never mind whether, you know, I understand if the casting bothers you, but I don't think that people kept their heads about it in a way that was particularly helpful, and it made the conversation very, very strange around this movie.
0: Which is not to say there were not cringeworthy episodes of dialogue, like, for example, Penelope, the Anne Hathaway, you know, Athena, Penelope, the Anne Hathaway character, talking to Telemachus, and you know, the throne has been absent for 20 years, and she basically says, "What about my years of experience?" Like she's auditioning, or like she's, you know, doing a job interview for. I mean, it's just sort of like that. Just was one of those, like, oh, come on, you know, that there was no sensibility to that. That is so forced. That so there are a few examples of that kind of thing.
1: Well, Christopher Nolan's not a very good writer. I mean, this is something, like, he's such an impressive visual storyteller, and he's made some movies that I have really loved, and I really enjoyed this one, too. But Interstellar, The Dark Knight Trilogy, Memento, you know, some of these are classics. But he is where he's a real visionary is in these set pieces that he puts together. And my favorite parts of this movie, you know, are the Circe scene, the big mythological adventure stories in the middle are really beautifully done.
0: Right.
1: But he has a problem with Homer's language, and he doesn't really get it across, I agree, in a particularly persuasive way. So yeah, that, you know, that different people will be more and less bothered by it. I kind of figured going in that this is a blockbuster, and Nolan's not the world's greatest writer, but that's just me.
0: Yeah, I mean, I agree with you. Like the movie making and the storytelling, even with, you know, some of the parts that were cut out, but it does present as relatively seamless, and it is grand. And to see it in a theater, I think is a much better experience than waiting for it to come, you know, on the streaming services. It's really something. I mean, you mentioned a couple of them. The Scylla and Charybdis episode too. I mean, all of the interactions or adventures with the supernatural forces or the monsters are pretty impressive.
1: Yeah, I think he deserves real praise for that, especially because a lot of modern interpretations are afraid to put that stuff on screen. There was a movie that I really disliked a couple years ago called The Return, which is Umberto Pasolini, an Italian director, I believe. You know, the Matt Walsh criticism you read, it was really true of that movie, of The Return. You know, you want to see a movie that strips all of the supernatural out and makes it all about this drab, glum, modern world. It's The Return. This movie is actually pretty impressive in the way that it

0: goes for some of these stories. And I loved that. I love that about Homer. You know, the stuff we remember from this poem is all fantastical, mythological stuff. The Cyclops, Circe, Phil and Charybdis you mentioned. You know, we get these monsters and these supernatural transformations and these kind of mythological encounters, which is something that I think Nolan has been really good about throughout his career. He doesn't shy away from epic and adventure. And that is a core part of this story. So I was really glad to see him just do that kind of in full. And I think his treatment of the gods was also pretty impressive, actually. Although, you know, he doesn't go as full bore with the gods, it's true, but he does give us an impression that these people are moving through a world that is haunted by spirits, you know, haunted by powers beyond their control, powers that are challenging them to confront their own accountability or even maybe, you know, their powerlessness in the face of these grand forces and their destiny. So all of that I thought was just fantastic.
1: I read some critiques too of Matt Damon, that the choice of Matt Damon for Odysseus, you know, that it should have been somebody more formidable. It should have been something like Agamemnon rather than Matt Damon, a more like dark, foreboding, formidable figure. I actually thought Damon was pretty good. What was your take?
0: Yeah, you know, Odysseus, again, the whole poem is kind of about, who is this guy? You know, the narrator opens in with the announcement, I'm, you know, O Muse, sing to me of a man, right? And he is a twisty, turny, polutropos is the Greek word, kind of many-layered or many-wayed man. And then he's not there in the poem for like the first four out of 24 books. You know, he's kind of an absence. Telemachus, his son, is looking for him. He shows up on Calypso's island and he's longing for home, but he's also, you know, going on all these adventures. He's disguising himself. He has to pretend to be somebody else all the time. And so there's really a sense that, you know, this is a hero in war. He's also a father. He's also a husband. He's also a king. How can he be all those things at once, right? How can he be so strong in battle, but also sensitive and tender when he hears poetry, and so clever and slippery when he's devising tricks? You know, so you actually do need a really good actor to play this role, and you need a real sense of the complexity in who this guy is. I thought that both Nolan and Damon get like a B+ from me on this. You know, it's impossible to get the fullness of this guy on screen, I think, out of the poem. That's why the poem is a work of genius, and we should all go back and read it again as many times as we can, because it's so rich. But he, you know, we do get at moments from Matt Damon. I think he's been overly criticized for being too much of a shrinking, guilt-laden coward, or he's, you know, he's too kind of weighed down by his guilt. We do get, you know, he shoots the Cyclops in the eye with an arrow for no other reason than that he's just, you know, ticked off about the killing of his men. We get the moment where he ties himself to the mast and listens to the siren song, right, while all his men are, you know, just so that he can hear it. And so I think there is a sense of adventure in this guy. There's a sense of kind of daring do. There's less of a sense of humor than there is in the poem. There are fewer jokes, fewer kind of escapades and capers, maybe less fun. And I think that's true just in general with Nolan. He tends to be a little bit, you know, epic and heavy-handed and sometimes maybe even grim. But so, yeah, I thought, you know, pretty good, not the best ever, and a good reason to go back and read the poem.
1: Last point, too, just in terms of the critiques out there. The idea, sure, of course, there's going to be artistic license taken. There will be competing interpretations of this in modern context, and some people want to stay truer to the text, and others will be, you know, more liberal about that. But one of the arguments is, yeah, it's all fine. That's all well and good. But when do we ever get anything that is actually true to the text when we're talking about a Western canon, such that it is handed down in a accurate form, if you will, to succeeding generations? And the argument is made that, you know, the problem in Hollywood generally, not just with Christopher Nolan's interpretation of the Odyssey and what he left in and what he the license that he took, or left out in the license that he took, is that it's just more of the same, where you're getting further and further away from an understanding of the original work, which is supposed to be foundational to Western civilization. And since nobody reads anymore, it's more important than ever that the, yeah. the screen versions are true to form.
0: Yeah, yeah. I'm sympathetic to this overall claim. You know, I do think we've had a lot of misappropriations of classic texts. I'm thinking especially of when Disney started remaking all of its great fairy tales. Yeah. You know, Rachel Zegler coming out and playing Snow White and saying Snow White is a misogynist story, basically.
1: Right.
0: You know, that stuff is incredibly grating. And so it put more pressure on Nolan, for sure, to not do that. I don't think that that's what's going on with the reinterpretations in this movie. I think you're much closer to just any adaptation is going to have to change the source material. And this is the bad news and the good news, because the bad news is, like, you're not going to get the full Odyssey in a movie. You do actually have to read the book. But the good news is you actually can read the book. You know, it's an excellent argument for putting our money where our mouths are when we talk about this stuff and actually going back and encountering these poems. You know, when I set out into the world's most lucrative business, namely the scholarship of ancient literature, never predicted, had no idea that I would one day be living through a summer where the entire country is talking about Homer. And I think whether you love or hate what Nolan has done with the movie, we should all kind of agree that there's nothing that's going to beat this poem. You know, there's nothing that's going to top it. That is why we think of it as a treasure of Western civilization. And my sense with this movie is, in general, it's not hostile to its source material. It is interpreting it as it has to. But it's also been pushing a lot of people back to the text.
1: I mean, exactly.
0: Translations of this poem are like on bestseller lists now across the country. And I think that's kind of the best thing, best bottom line to take from this overall.
1: All right. I'll let you get back to counting all your money. Spencer Klavan, associate editor of the Claremont Review of Books and host of the Young Heretics podcast. Spencer, thanks as always. Appreciate it.
0: Been a pleasure. Thanks for having me.
1: And Spencer joined us in the alphawealthgroup.com answer line.
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3: Hot and humid, 80 degrees, headed toward a high near 90 with a heat advisory through 9 p.m. tonight. Six are wounded in a mass shooting on Chicago's west side. Shots rang out early yesterday in the 900 Park of North Central Park Avenue. This morning, two of the victims are in critical condition. Four suburban teens are dead after a vehicle fleeing from Chicago and Illinois State Police left a bridge and crashed into a train on Chicago's southwest side in the 6900 block of South Cicero Avenue. That incident remains under investigation. A Lyle man charged in a deadly boat crash on the Fox River near McHenry. Richard Stevenson was arrested on charges of reckless homicide and aggravated driving under the influence, resulting in death. Three are dead after a shooting near Seattle's Space Needle near a festival on Sunday.
4: And addressed one of the shooters. That person gave up and was taken into custody. There was another person that we believe that was also involved that fled the scene, and officers began an active search for that person.
3: Seattle Police Chief Tyrone Davis. President Trump hosting Israeli Prime Minister Benjamin Netanyahu at the White House this week as the war with Iran continues. And police in Germany have shot dead the suspect in a deadly ramming attack on Berlin's Pride Parade. Chicago sports, another win for the White Sox. They beat the Astros 12-3 to salvage their series finale. And the Pirates avoid a three-game sweep with an 8-7 win over the Cubs in Pittsburgh. The news, a service of the AM 560 store. 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
3: It's 8:40. Let's check the roads. Team Hochberg Traffic Center time. Hanover Park, Lincoln North Avenue, report of an accident at that major intersection. Bensonville, York, and Irving Park, report of an accident. Mundelein, Lake Street, and Dunbar, report of an accident. Orland Park remains shut down northbound between 143rd and 131st because of a much earlier accident at LaGrange Road and 135th involving a pedestrian. And again, that should remain closed until about 9 a.m. Stop-and-go traffic on the Jane Addams eastbound between Meacham and Route 53. Accident, Dan Ryan, left lane block, outbound between 18th and the Stevenson. Chicago's Morning Answer continues next. But first, check if your morning forecast in the Air Right Heating and Cooling Weather Center. Breezy, warm, very humid. There's a chance of an afternoon thunderstorm with a high near 90.
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1: Top of the morning, Dan Proft here. We talked about this a bit last week, that sort of surprising conceptually is that the sharpest economic divide in America today is not between boomers and millennials. It is within the millennial cohort, between those with access to the bank of mom and dad and those without. which implicates a couple of other things I want to get to with our next guest and the author of the piece from which I am reading. He's Aaron Brown, longtime risk manager in the hedge fund space, author of the just released Wrong Number, How to Extract Truth from a Blizzard of Quantitative Disinformation. Aaron, thanks for joining us again. Appreciate it.
9: Hi, thanks for having me.
1: So let me ask you this question before we get to that divide I just mentioned. You write this statement I would like you to unpack. The young really are buying back at retail what their grandparents received free. What does that mean?
9: Yeah, well, that does pack a lot of stuff together.
1: Right.
9: So back when I was growing up, so this is 1960s or so, you got a lot of stuff free if you were a middle-class white American family. You tended to live in a neighborhood where you had good schools, low taxes. You had, they were safe, and you could kind of rely on everybody being in a homogenous culture. It was a kind of a boring culture. It was one that a lot of people ran away from, especially in the sex, drugs, and rock and roll years of the 60s and 70s. But it was safe, and it was cheap, and it was, it was a good life. You paid your bills, you cut your grass, and things kind of were taken care of for you. So that all changed, and now it's very, very expensive to buy those things. You want a safe neighborhood with a decent commute and a big house and a good school. You know, it costs more than a lot of young people can afford.
1: Right. And so the millennial cohort, I mean, still though, if you're looking at the wealth accumulation, boomers to millennials, when you say that the divide isn't really as big between boomers and millennials as it is to millennials without mom and dad's checkbook versus millennials, that is, millennials that do have access. I mean, is that just a sort of way to understand what's happening in the millennial cohort rather than actual, accuracy in terms of net worth between the boomers and millennials?
9: Yeah, it's within the millennials that a millennial whose parents are successful and generous actually has a pretty easy financial life compared to previous generations. But a millennial who doesn't have those advantages for one reason or another is bidding against very, very wealthy people who have either, both from the previous generation and his own generation. And it's pretty hard to bid against those people if you're, you're starting out in life, you're paying off your student debt, you're trying to start a family, things like that. If you don't have any help with today's housing prices and today's, and really it's mainly housing prices we're talking about here, it's pretty tough. Maybe you're renting, you can't afford to buy. Maybe you've got a, 90-minute commute. Maybe you've got a place with low school, bad schools, or a lot of crime. And it's pretty hard to buy your way out of those things, while you're trying to start out in life.
1: Something else, though, too, about talking sort of grandparents compared to millennials. This is a family structure. A piece by our friend Ian Rowe, who runs a group of charter schools in the Bronx, and Brad Wilcox at the American Enterprise Institute, The Hidden Factor in Student Success, Family Structure. They open their piece basically saying, New Yorkers ask why so many Asian students and so few black students are admitted to the city's elite public schools. Only 3 of the 777 students in Stuyvesant High School's incoming class this year are black. This again has led to complaints about the entrance exam, demands that it be scrapped, articles about how the system is rigged, and so on and so forth. Missing from the debate is any discussion of family structure. Two numbers that seldom surface in discussions about race in America's schools. 80% of Asian children nationwide live with their married birth parents versus 30% of black children, according to Census Bureau. This factor, whether a child has two married parents at home, predicts success in school or admission to a school like Stuyvesant almost as well or even better than race. So that has to translate into this larger discussion of where any cohort, Gen X, millennials, Gen Z, where they stand relative to the generations that have come before us, doesn't it?
9: It certainly does. Now, I'm not a sociologist. I try to stick with simpler stuff like money.
1: Okay.
9: Yes, And it you know, what wealth accumulation is really a family project. And if your families stick together, which is, again, you know, those grandparents who had the nice suburban life, they were from intact families and they had grandparents who helped them. And it makes life a lot easier. If you're on your own, if you don't have parents who can or want to help you, or who aren't together or who aren't alive, you know, life's tough as an orphan.
1: Right. Yes. I mean, it's just, you know, there's a lot of variables here. I understand. I just want to sort of include that. I'm going back to what you said too about buying back at retail what grandparents receive for free, millennials that don't have mom and dad's checkbook. You point out some fixes to this sort of you know, de facto caste system, and so, like, how should we think about those disparities, even when some millennials, you know, are doing relatively well if you just look at them in isolation, but not as well as many in their same cohort when you include these other variables that you did.
9: I'm not sure we need to actually fix things. I'm a big believer in people fixing things for themselves. But yes, some of the things we can do is we can get rid of some of the barriers that these people face. Things like land use, you know, excessive land use rules, excessive occupational licensing, all the things that allow the people who got there first to build walls and price out the newcomers. It would be nice to have a more free and open place. And in fact, we have states that are trying to do this kind of thing, and they do attract a lot of talent and a lot of businesses.
1: Well, the other piece of this too, I mean, just talking economics and economic variables, is government, and thinking about government in the 50s and 60s and its share of the take, if you will, and share of production versus what it is today. In fact, Elon Musk did an interview with the editor-in-chief of The Economist that he may have regretted after the fact. But anyway, he was asked about his time at Doge and whether he got too involved in politics. And this was his take.
10: I think I got a little too involved in politics, got carried away, frankly. You know, the goal with the sort of Doge stuff was to try to do something about the deficit, which is massive, where the interest payments exceed the amount of money spent on the Department of War. Like, basically, if you add up all the money spent on what is now the Department of War and the and intelligence in the U.S., that is smaller than the interest payments on the debt. So that we need to sort of take a close look at spending. And make sure that money is being spent in sensible ways and that it is not wasted or spent on fraudulent activities. I got a lot of flack from this, for this, obviously. But the people don't understand just how simple it was for the Doge team to approve payments. We just asked to have the contact information of the recipient, or some evidence that, say, money was going to its intended purpose. But over and over that we're told, we need to wire money for some sort of important cause in Africa. And we're like, okay, but the wiring instructions are to Deloitte & Touche in D.C., in Washington, D.C., not to Africa. So we would like to send the money to Africa. Can you please connect us with the recipients so we can send them the money directly? And then we'd get silence.
11: We don't need to relitigate those. Uh-huh. I have no doubt.
1: I mean, part of that just is indicative of the larger discussion of, public sector spending, crowding out private sector investment and artificially raising the prices of things. You know, in addition to the promise that persists to this day, despite where we are financially in terms of debt and unfunded liabilities, which is the stuff that you say grandparents receive for free. That's still promised by the political class today. It's just not delivering, and in part because government has become, arguably, so unwieldy and rapacious.
9: Yes, so I do think there is a severe fiscal problem. You know, it's not the size of the debt so much as the total lack of discipline.
1: Mm-hmm.
9: You know, there's no sustainable plan. there's no, you know, rationale for these things. But, you know, that's been true my entire life, and I have no faith that it's going to change anytime in the near future. So I focus on the other side. As long as we can grow the economy fast enough, we can survive what Congress fritters away. If economic growth slows, you know, fiscal responsibility is not going to solve the problem. You know, we can't fix our way out of this problem with better politicians. What we need is to continue attracting talent, investing it in good things, growing the economy, innovating, being the place in the world where all the talented people want to come.
1: And are you, just as an aside, are you an AI maximalist when it comes to future growth?
9: Yes, absolutely. AI is going to be a tremendous key and is going to end a lot of our problems. It's going to create a lot of new problems too, but I'm much happier, you know, facing up to that new challenges than I am to living with the same problems over and over.
1: Aaron Brown, longtime risk manager in the hedge fund space, author of the just released Wrong Number, How to Extract Truth from a Blizzard of Quantitative Disinformation. Aaron, thanks for joining us again. Appreciate it.
9: Thanks for having me.
1: And he joined us in the AlphaWealthGroup.com answer line.
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1: All right, since some people have asked, do I think the Odyssey was worth the price of admission? I do. It's worth checking out. And for exactly the reason that Spencer Klavan said, too, is that in the middle of all this controversy, see it, consume it, maybe go back and reread it, read it for the first time or reread it, and, you know, engage in the dialogue. It's all good. We didn't get to it today, but we will tomorrow for sure. That sad little man, Tony Fauci, his diaries, Fauci diaries featured on tomorrow's program, to be certain. More wit and wisdom as well. It is now 9 o'clock on AM 560 WIND Chicago.
3: Stocks surge as oil prices plunge. I'm Dave Anthony, Fox News. The Dow's up big 460 points as oil drops more than 6% following a third straight night of quiet in the Middle East. The U.S. did not attack Iran again after 13 straight days of American bombing. But U.S. Ambassador to the U.N. Mike Waltz tells Fox,
22: as the president said, we are locked and loaded. Even more assets are going into theater, but he's giving talk some space. He's giving it a little bit of room.
23: Axios reports the top U.S. military commander in the Middle East, Admiral Brad Cooper, recommended stopping the bombing campaign around the Strait of Hormuz because it has reached the limit of its effectiveness. Despite the pause in military action, countries across the region do remain on high alert.
3: Fox's Trey Yingst in Tel Aviv. President Trump may talk about Iran and oil and gas prices when he goes to Michigan later today, visiting a GM plant, campaigning for Republicans ahead of next week's primaries there. The search for a shooter continues in Seattle. The morning after gunfire rang out at a food festival near the Space Needle.
24: Everybody just running. Everybody screaming chaos after that.
25: Stampedes of people rushed from the danger. Police think two people were shooting at each other.
3: Taylor Winkle with Fox 13 Seattle is on the scene. Seven people were caught in the crossfire. Three died.
25: Officers were already in the area. They responded. They say right when they got here, they addressed one of the shooters. That person gave up. That is the person who is in custody.
3: In Germany, the man who attacked a pride parade over the weekend is dead. Shot by police last night when after they found him during a manhunt, he came after them with a knife.
26: Not only is the suspect accused of driving a van into a crowd at a German pride festival, but authorities also say he had previously tried to join ISIS. Investigators say the attack happened on Saturday. They believe the suspect, Abdul Balat, intentionally drove a van into a crowd at the Berlin Pride Festival. Police say he then got out and started stabbing others with a machete.
3: That's Fox's Jeff Paul. 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
21: Now, your official weather forecast.
0: Today will be partly sunny, breezy, hot, and very humid with a couple of showers and a heavy thunderstorm. Thunderstorms could bring flooding, downpours, hail, and damaging wind gusts. The high temperature will reach 91 degrees. I'm meteorologist Jason Caterina on AM 560, The Answer.
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28: During the War for Independence, General George Washington, the man we refer to today as the father of our country, led American troops through military defeat after defeat. And in the bitter winter of 1777, he wrote this somber note to a friend in Philadelphia. Quote, "You might have tracked our army from White Marsh to Valley Forge by the blood on their feet," end of quote. Many soldiers continued to march through the deep snows of Pennsylvania without shoes. Others suffered from disease, hunger, and freezing conditions. Nearly 2,000 of Washington's men died. Yet George Washington did not lose faith. Amid the hardship, loss, and uncertainty of Valley Forge, he turned to God in prayer. At a time when our nation once again faces division and uncertainty, may we follow Washington's example, kneeling humbly, praying faithfully, and asking God to guide the future of America.
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8: Everybody's been saying, where in the world is Mitch McConnell? I've got some good news. According to The Blaze, GOP Senator Shelley Moore Capito just told reporters she saw somebody who knows somebody who knows somebody else who's a friend of a friend, and then somebody's uncle, their cousin on their mom's side, said that they visited Senator McConnell, and he appears to be clear-minded. But that's a relief, huh? Gosh, that's encouraging. I'm not kidding you. She said, and I quote, "I talked with somebody yesterday who visited Senator McConnell, and they said he is clear-minded." This is a crazy. We have so many crazy stories this summer. This is the summer of crazy. The House keeps begging the Senate to get the Save America Act passed. President Trump just demanded on Truth Social that John Thune keep the Senate in session instead of their ridiculous summer vacation scheduled for next month. 37-day paid vacation. And they can't pass the Save America Act. Meanwhile, I came to New York with some friends of mine invited me to a concert at Radio City Music Hall last night. Wow, what a concert. If you're a theater lover, the Les Miserables World Concert Tour is one for the ages. I saw it at Radio City Music Hall. Gosh, was it amazing. But I watched, it was interesting, I watched local news yesterday here in New York. Marcia Kramer is a legendary reporter, a local reporter over at WNBC-TV. And she's got a public affairs show. She had two people I've never heard of, a consultant and a politician, I think. And both of them are just railing on Mamdani. Yeah, the free buses, that's not working. The free grocery stores, that's not working. People are disappointed. But over on the New York Times, they're predicting that he's going to spend his political capital. Yeah, some political capital, huh? Ever heard of Sid Rosenberg? I appeared on a panel with him a while ago, met him at a Barrett Media function here in New York. He's a local host on WABC radio in the city. And he's your quintessential New Yorker. He's a great guy, but he's real bombastic, shiny bald head, wears the fancy suits. I'm sure he has a pinky ring, dark, dark, dark tan. I mean, you look at him, he's right out of Central Casting. He's a brash, opinionated New Yorker. And boy, did he let the opinions fly on the weekend edition of Fox and Friends. I thought Griff Jenkins was going to slump over when Sid Rosenberg said this.
9: "People are very nice people, but trying to talk to me and Mamdani is like trying to talk to the IRGC, okay? This guy is a terrorist. That's the bottom line. I'll say it. You don't want to say it. I'll say it. He's a terrorist. He's a jihadist. He hates the Jewish people. He hates America. He hates the Italian people. He hates the Irish people. He hates the German people. Unless you're Muslim, Mayor Mamdani has no use for you. He is a horrible person and maybe has perpetrated the worst American and Jewish hate in the history of this country. Those two people stabbed the other day in the west side of New York City. That blood is on his hands. That blood is on your hands, Mayor Mamdani. We got to find a way to get this guy out of here. Maybe Dr. Naomi Wolf is right. Maybe that election wasn't what it looked like on paper. Maybe he really didn't win. But either way, this guy is the worst thing to happen to New York politics, maybe in the history of our state. He's a lowlife."
10: "I mean, I think you may be a bit over your skis in calling him, labeling him a terrorist. And you're probably going to get flagged for that."
9: Let me ask you this. Because the New Yorkers elected this guy. Who cares?
10: They knew everything about him before. Like, this is predictable. You talked about predictability. This is a predictable.
9: Griff, let me ask you this. The Hamas guys that are in Qatar right now, they've never put on an explosive vest. They've never shot anybody. Would you consider those guys terrorists? Because I would. Okay, so his ideologies are in line with the terrorists. Mahmoud Khalil is a campus terrorist. You don't have to kill somebody to be a terrorist. You have to share the ideology. That's what this guy is. He's no better than the person who actually goes and shoots somebody because he respects that person. He likes that person. That makes him one of them."
8: Whoa. Even Charlie Hurt was on the curvy couch. I thought the three of them were all going to just get up and walk out or something. Or just, they looked like they were shell-shocked. They couldn't believe, they're like, oh boy, How are we going to get out of this one? We got a guest who's calling the mayor of the city we're sitting in a terrorist. He kind of makes a point, doesn't he? Doesn't the point resonate? If you commiserate with terrorists, aren't you one of them? I mean, if you identify and appreciate and relate to Republican policies, you're Republican. If you relate to DSA policies of, you know, no Senate, no presidency, no court, no Supreme Court, no borders, no police. That's what they're saying now. The DSA is putting that front and center. They make no apologies as they continue to win elections, which is confounding to normal people, but maybe we can figure it out together. But if you relate to that, well, then you're one of them. If you're a Democrat, you know, you agree with Democrat policies, open borders, no respect for law enforcement or military. Yeah, well, you're a Democrat. So if you commiserate with terrorist policies, if you are pro-Hamas, could you be called a terrorist? Or did Sid Rosenberg go too far? Let me put the question to you here as we kick off a Monday episode of the Mike Gallagher Show here in the Relief Factor Studios. I'll put it to you. Did Sid Rosenberg go too far? Or did you agree with what he said? Apparently, based on what I saw on social media, his comments were shocking, were wild, were appalling, were over the top. Fox News Channel had to apologize. Guy's in a lot of hot water. And he is a kind of a controversial fellow. He got in trouble about a half a year or so ago. He said something. What did he call? Well, I think he called Mom Donnie a cockroach. Got in all kinds of trouble for that. So I don't know if he's going to get in trouble for calling him a terrorist. I got to believe calling somebody a terrorist here in New York City is a little more consequential than calling somebody a cockroach. But maybe that somehow is racist or bigoted against cockroaches. I don't know. I have no idea. But let me ask you. I mean, these DSA folks, of which Zohran Mamdani is one, they're wait till you hear what one of the muckety-mucks of the Democrat Socialists of America is saying on TV. They're not hiding who they are. They're not hiding what they are. They're willing to admit it. Got to give them credit for that. And that's, I think, what Sid Rosenberg is saying. They're not, Mamdani isn't hiding this. He's open about it. He wants to arrest Benjamin Netanyahu. Doubled down before he backed off. He's got no business talking about foreign affairs. Why don't you fix the potholes? Make the trains run on time. But that's not what he's up to. Everybody knows that. So let me ask you, is Sid Rosenberg's characterization of the mayor of New York correct, spot on, or a bridge too far? Incidentally, quick correction. I'm sorry. I said Marcia Kramer was on NBC. She's actually on CBS 2 New York. And of course, I knew that. I got my networks mixed up because I don't watch network TV very much anymore. But Marcia Kramer is a reporter on CBS here in New York City. 800-655-MIKE. Join me. I want you to flood my phone lines with your perspective on calling somebody who commiserates with terrorists a terrorist. Is he wrong to say that Zohran the Destroyer is an actual terrorist? Does he have anything to apologize for? Give me your take. 800-655-MIKE. One number does it all. Call or text. Join us here on the Mike Gallagher Show. And I'll present to you what one of the DSA muckety-mucks, co-chair, guy, I don't know what they call her, commissar, commandant, some woman with red, big, ugly red glasses on TV explaining their policies and their ideology, their platform. I can't wait to share that with you next. After I remind you about Chapter, I love telling you Dorothy's story. 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
8: 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Looks like a quaint little downtown. 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
6: Fox News, I'm CJ Papa. Gunfire at a food festival in Seattle leaves three dead.
7: Everybody's just running. Everybody's screaming chaos after that.
6: That man describing what happened when two men, cops believe, were shooting at each other. One alleged shooter's under arrest. The manhunt continues for the second suspect. Fox 13, Sean's Chitness outside Harborview Medical Center.
8: We're told one woman went to the operating room and is in critical condition. The other three patients here are in satisfactory condition. That includes the two-year-old boy who was shot at Seattle Center. The remaining two patients are a 23-year-old man and a 39-year-old woman.
6: President Trump travels to Michigan today. The state's primary is next Tuesday. U.S. and Iran continue what is now a three-night pause in airstrikes, although Saudi Arabia claims it shot down drones fired by Iran-backed militias in Iraq. America's listening to Fox News.
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4: Your official weather forecast.
1: Today will be partly sunny, breezy, hot, and very humid with a couple of showers and a heavy thunderstorm possible. Thunderstorms could bring flooding, downpours, hail, and damaging wind gusts. The high will reach 91 degrees. Tonight, there is a chance of a thunderstorm in spots this evening. Otherwise, it will be partly cloudy and humid. Thunderstorms may bring hail and damaging winds. The low will be around 70 degrees. I'm meteorologist Jason Caterina on AM 560, The Answer.
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1: Had a little bit of a bleak meeting before the show today about our annual Food for the Poor campaign. We're in the final few days, and wow, we're way behind our goal. And yet, I have an optimistic feeling in my heart because prayer works. And I found out the number before we started the show, we're about $18,000 away from our goal. Goal's $46,000. Food for the Poor is a Christian ministry that is feeding and clothing and providing clean drinking water for hungry, needy people all over the world. Thousands of starving children in this country, in this planet, and this hemisphere have been aided by the generosity of good people like you. And I know we're in sort of the summer doldrums. I understand that people sometimes have a lot of different agendas and you're busy, but I'm going to, here's what I found out earlier today. As I said, we found out and again, $40 will feed, as I've said before, a hungry boy or girl for an entire year. You'll also, with your contribution to Food for the Poor, be able to provide clean drinking water to villages all over the world. And when we started the show today, we're $18,000 short from the goal. And then Toby from Michigan stepped up, called Tracy at 800-655-MIKE, and donated $1,000. So now we're $17,000 away. Now, the conventional thinking is we can't get to $17,000 by Friday. Well, the conventional thinking is Republicans can't win the midterms. We can't hold on to the House or the Senate. The conventional wisdom is our country is gone. I don't accept conventional wisdom. So I'm going to pray that 170 people in this audience would be willing to donate $100 by going to MikeOnline.com. If 170 people pop in $100, boom, we're at our goal. And thank you to Toby in Michigan, and thank you to everybody who stepped up. Thank you to everybody who wants to help get us there sooner. Maybe you've been blessed in life and you'd like to make $1,000 tax deductible donation like Toby did, or $5,000 or $10,000. I've been racking my brain. You know, my earlier offer, and of course, now that I've got an inferiority complex as it is. I always feel like the world is a tuxedo and I'm a pair of brown shoes. I offered to come to bring you to either Tampa or New York City for $20,000. We'd take care of all the accommodations. I'll take you to dinner at my favorite Italian restaurant, Tony's Di Napoli, over there, 43rd and Broadway. I'll take you to a big Broadway smash hit. You'll get to meet the stars backstage. That's right. I mean, you get an exclusive behind-the-scenes look. Look, theater in New York, there's nothing like it. Last night, I saw the Les Miserables World Arena Tour. Oh, my gosh, what a production that was. What a show. If you like Les Mis, that was, maybe you saw it somewhere around the world. It was it just knocked my socks off. Anyway, hey, for $20,000, and I've put this out there a few times, we haven't had any takers. First time that's ever happened. And if New York isn't your cup of tea, you'd like some sunshine and warmth, we'll fly you to Tampa. Spend a weekend with me in Tampa, Florida, the Tampa Bay area. I'll take you out for a boat ride. We'll go to dinner at a couple of my favorite restaurants. Probably take you over to Boca. I like that place a lot in South Tampa, I think it is. 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And what a blessing that would be. 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Please go to MikeOnline.com. You'll see the banner there. If you don't see the banner at the top of the page, just scroll down a little bit. You'll see the big section there for Food for the Poor. And please, please, let's do God's work together. Let's please save lives. This audience can move mountains. You already have in the past. And again, somebody told me today, sorry, Mike, this isn't going to be your, this campaign isn't going to be your, it's not going to work. You're not going to do it this time. And I said, Don't count my audience out. Please don't count my audience out. I believe that you can do it, and I'm praying that you can do it. And I'm praying that 170 hearts will be touched right now. And of course, we began praying every day on this show. What you're about to hear from the national co-chair of the Democrat Socialists of America is going to blow your mind. These people are not keeping it quiet anymore. We got a lot of challenges in this country. Prayer works. I believe in prayer with all of my heart. And that's why we've started praying as kind of a tip of the hat to my friend Mark Davis, who starts his show, and he has for years, with a prayer. So every day, I want to pray out loud, something that I composed early last week. I kind of put this together, spent some time on it, and I hope you appreciate the prayer the way so many people have. Dear Heavenly Father, we come before you with humble hearts, asking for your mercy and your peace. In this uncertain hour, we lift up the leaders of our nation and leaders around the world. Grant them wisdom beyond their own understanding. Please grant them the courage to do what is right. Give them discernment that may prevent needless suffering. Guide every decision with justice, restraint, and a desire for peace. Lord, we pray for the brave men and women of our military and for our police officers, firefighters, paramedics, the ICE officers who are under siege, and for all first responders. Surround them with your protection, God. Strengthen them for the difficult days. Comfort their families, and please bring them safely home. We ask you to watch over our country, Lord. Unite us in purpose, calm our fears, and remind us that our ultimate hope is found in you and you alone. May your peace rule in our hearts. May your truth guide our nation, and may your hand of protection rest upon the United States of America. And yes, Lord, may you touch the hearts of this audience to help us get to the donation total that we're going for with this beautiful Christian ministry that you have anointed, Food for the Poor. May 170 people go to MikeOnline.com and pop in $100, and let's get there this week. And God, with your help, we can. In your holy name, we pray. Amen. I watched Fox News Sunday yesterday. Shannon Bream appeared shocked at what the national co-chair of the Democrat Socialists of America was willing to say on national TV. I've got a pretty big clip here. It's a few minutes long. But we need to know, in every state, from Maine to Texas to California, when you see these DSA candidates on the ballot, and you see that 10 or 15 of them have already won this year in primaries, they're advancing. This is like a crabgrass on the lawn of life, and it's flourishing right now. So let's pay close attention to what the national co-chair of DSA was willing to tell Shannon Bream yesterday on Fox News Sunday.
0: Party. So let's talk about it with the national co-chair of the Democratic Socialists of America, Megan Romer. Megan, welcome to the show.
2: Thanks so much for having me, Shannon.
0: Okay, so there's this growing conversation about whether you can exist within the party, whether you want to upend it for your own purposes, a totally different platform. The Daily Economy quotes you saying this at a DSA convention last year. We will win by making conditions so intolerable for the ruling class that they would rather give in to our demands than continue to live with the disturbance we cause until we are able to fully seize power ourselves. Is that aimed at the Democrat Party?
2: It's aimed from the working class to the ruling class. So the two-party duopoly, the two corporate parties, it is aimed at both of them, and it comes from the working class.
0: So should Van Jones and Rahm Emanuel and James Carville and all of the establishment Democrats be worried about DSA plans from within their tent?
2: The establishment Democrats should be worried about the voters and about what the voters think and about what the constituency thinks. And right now, they have not been delivering, and our candidates are and have been, and it's resonating with voters.
0: So Jamie Harrison, who was the DNC chair, after you guys had such a big night in New York City and knocking off some of those incumbents and having success with your candidates in the congressional primaries, he said, if you hate the Democratic Party, then don't run for our nomination. Don't use our resources. Don't rely on our volunteers. Don't use our infrastructure. infrastructure. Focus on building the party you actually support. Other Democrats out there saying this is a separate party, the DSA. You don't belong within the party. How do you respond to his statements there?
2: Yeah, I mean, the two parties have over years and decades created a system where ballot line access is extremely difficult for third parties. I also have been told a lot of times by Democrats, don't vote third party, it's wasting your vote. Mm-hmm. So we run on the Democratic ballot line where it makes sense. We run independents sometimes where that is a viable possibility, but it's a ballot line. And what matters is what the voters think, and the voters are overwhelmingly choosing our candidates.
0: They certainly did in New York and in other places. Colorado and others, it's not just a big city phenomenon or just a blue coastal phenomenon. Sure. Okay, so we're going to put up on the screen a few of the things that are part of your platform, and I want to ask you, just give me sort of a true or false on these. Abolish the Senate.
2: True.
0: Okay, replace the presidency and Supreme Court as we now know them.
2: Yep.
0: Abolish ICE.
2: Absolutely.
0: Abolish borders and give amnesty to anyone currently in the U.S. illegally.
2: As a long-term plan, yep.
0: Defund the Pentagon.
2: Absolutely.
0: Abolish prisons, at least in large part.
2: Yeah, again, that as part of a long-term program, yeah.
0: Okay, so no prisons. Government or public ownership of most large corporations.
2: Yeah, absolutely.
0: Okay, so then let's go back through some of those then. Abolish the Senate.
1: I mean, every single one of those. She didn't even act like it was unusual to agree with all of that insanity. I'll bet Shannon Bream thought she was in the loony bin. They put that list up on the screen like it's not abolish prisons. Yep. Long term. Because, you know, criminals will stop committing crimes long term. Maybe it's just now, perhaps. Abolish funding for, of course, the police. They went on to talk about the need to stop paying police officers. Abolish borders. No border. And amnesty to everybody who's here illegally. I mean, come on. This is not even adult behavior. And I don't blame them for thinking they've got momentum, because they do. They just are so obtuse. They don't know that, well, maybe they do know this. Perhaps I'm giving them too much credit. They pretend not to know that dumb, impressionable people think they're going to get the kinds of things that Zohran Mamdani promised them. Free buses, free subway rides, free rent, free this, free that, free groceries, free grocery stores. And they're not getting any of that. They're not delivering any of that. Here in New York, I'm speaking to Marcia Kramer. I watched her sit down yesterday with two guests. I didn't recognize either one of them. One was a pundit. One was some pollster. And they were all sitting there agreeing that Mamdani is essentially not delivering on anything he promised these lunatics on the left who voted for him. Imagine how you are if you're Jewish and you voted for Mamdani. What you must be feeling right now with his rank anti-Semitism. But that's where it comes from. It goes back to Rush Limbaugh. Hard to beat Santa Claus. When you're offering a bunch of entitled, spoiled deadbeats free stuff. Well, they'll move heaven and earth to go vote for that, because they're all in for the free stuff. They don't care about the ideology of abolishing the Supreme Court or destroying any kind of border security or offering amnesty to the millions of people who are here illegally. They don't care about any of that. So I wanted to play that clip for you so you know exactly who and what these people are. That's Zohran Mamdani's group. That's their club, DSA. So when you see these DSA-sponsored, Soros-funded folks on a lot of ballots, you got to take a look at that and understand what's going on here. And the rabid left is hijacking the United States of America and certainly the Democrat Party. Did you see the news about how the DNC has now taken out a mortgage on its D.C. headquarters because they're so desperate for cash? I don't believe that the Democrat Party writ large has momentum. But maybe you do. 12 before the hour, 800-655-MIKE. Welcome in.
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10: During the War for Independence, General George Washington, the man we refer to today as the father of our country, led American troops through military defeat after defeat. And in the bitter winter of 1777, he wrote this somber note to a friend in Philadelphia. Quote, "You might have tracked our army from White Marsh to Valley Forge by the blood on their feet," end of quote. Many soldiers continued to march through the deep snows of Pennsylvania without shoes. Others suffered from disease, hunger, and freezing conditions. Nearly 2,000 of Washington's men died, yet George Washington did not lose faith. Amid the hardship, loss, and uncertainty of Valley Forge, he turned to God in prayer. At a time when our nation once again faces division and uncertainty, may we follow Washington's example, kneeling humbly, praying faithfully, and asking God to guide the future of America.
11: The following contains a celebrity impersonation.
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1: Fox News polling just moved 4 Senate races to a toss-up. Michigan, Alaska, Iowa, Maine, even a tie. J.D. locks the Senate for Republicans. The House is worse. They have 16 pure talks, toss-ups. That's the only path for Democrats to take control of the Senate. I mean, of the House. If they win all 16 of the toss-ups. Can that happen? I don't think so. But look, anything's possible. That's why they got to pass the Save America Act. Because if Republicans don't get out of the way of themselves, we're going to snatch defeat out of the jaws of victory. President Trump, earlier today, took to Truth Social to urge John Thune to refuse to allow the Senate to leave town until it passes the Save America Act. Or better still, he said, terminate the filibuster, where Republicans can quickly pass everything they ever dreamed of, including a full and deep-throated Save America Act. I want to focus on the issue of the filibuster for a minute. We're going to take some time on that on today's show. Because every time somebody harumphs at the idea of getting rid of the filibuster, you can't get them to answer if they think the Democrats would do the same thing if they get into control. Of course they will. Day one. So President Trump said, remember, on Truth Social, stupidity always brings losing and death. We have a few more weeks open for you to reserve your stateroom on the heralded Gulf of America cruise this November. We're in almost the end of July into August. Make your vacation plans for the late fall, mid-fall, November 14th through the 21st. Scott Jennings and I will co-host a group of, I think we're now over 300 folks who are going to join us, but there's still room for you. We're going to sail through the Caribbean. We're going to go to Ocho Rios. We're going to go to Jamaica, the Grand Cayman Islands. And every night on the ship, we're going to have a great, fun-filled evening at the world stage. Holland America's Eurodam, it's a great ship. For details, go to MikeOnline.com. 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Let's dive into this whole idea of the Senate getting ready to go on a 37-day summer vacation without having passed the Save America Act. John Thune is hoping that the clock will run out and he won't have to do it. Will he be successful? I hope you join us for that and more, including the M&M Experience, my daily visit with Mark Davis prior to our podcast, the M&M Extra. 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
24: Where is he? I'm Dave Anthony, Fox News. That is the question in Seattle, where police keep searching for a second gunman in last night's shooting at a food festival near the Space Needle.
25: Everyone got scared. I mean, pushing each other, running over signs. I mean, the booth where we were at got, like, kind of almost demolished.
26: The bite of Seattle Festival at Seattle Center turning to chaos and bloodshed after police say two people began shooting at each other Sunday. Seven festival goers hit in the crossfire.
27: We have a total of three fatalities out of those seven victims. This is a tragedy.
26: Seattle Assistant Police Chief Tyrone Davis, one of the injured, a two-year-old boy. Two guns recovered. A suspect was arrested after the shooting. Another suspect fled the scene.
24: That's Fox's Jeff Manasso. Also last night, in Germany, a terror suspect was shot dead the day after attacking a pride parade in Berlin.
28: The van rammed into a crowd of people gathered in a park in the center of the city, marking one of Europe's biggest LGBTQ celebrations, leaving one dead and 29 injured Saturday night. The suspect also used what was believed to be a machete to do even more damage. The suspect, a 21-year-old German citizen called Abdul B by police of Lebanon origin, was shot and killed by police, cornered in another part of Berlin after a nearly 24-hour manhunt.
24: Fox's Greg Palcott. Israel's prime minister is on a flight to Washington, where tomorrow at the White House, Benjamin Netanyahu will talk about Iran with President Trump, who's paused military strikes with no bombing a third straight night, following 13 straight days of attacks. Netanyahu tells Fox the conflict will end
29: when this regime is either toppled or it's sufficiently weakened that it knows it has to end its nuclear program and has to change its course.
24: Oil prices are down more than 6%, something President Trump might tout later today when he goes to Michigan and visits a GM plant and speaks about the economy and campaigns for Republicans before primaries there next week. 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
30: I'm Elizabeth McDonald, and this is the Fox Business Report.
31: Stocks rallied at the open. The Dow rose more than 500 points in early trading. Crude oil prices have moderated on paused hostilities between the U.S. and Iran. Brent crude at $91 a barrel. West Texas Intermediate at $84. The Wall Street Journal says the companies that manage Kuwait's oil sector have signed a $16 billion lease agreement with a group of investors led by investment firms Blackstone, Brookfield, and KKR. Space company Rocket Lab has received a $266 million contract from the U.S. Space Force, the Space Service branch of the U.S. Armed Forces. And Porsche, a unit of Volkswagen, says it plans to cut an additional 5,000 jobs in coming years to streamline the company. That's your Fox Business Report. I'm Ginny Cosolda. Invested in you.
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9: Today will be partly sunny, breezy, hot, and very humid with a couple of showers and a heavy thunderstorm. Thunderstorms could bring flooding, downpours, hail, and damaging wind gusts. The high temperature will reach 91 degrees. I'm meteorologist Jason Caterina on AM 560, The Answer.
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14: From the wild world of DC politics to America's culture clash, brace yourself for the reality check you've been waiting for. The one and only Mike Gallagher.
1: I have to admit, I have to confess, it really does astound me that John Thune and a couple of stubborn Republicans have been so far able to resist the extraordinary pressure coming from President Trump on down to withstand getting the Save America Act passed in the Senate. We know there are ways to do it. We know they don't need 60. They could get 50 votes by attaching a voter ID law and, you know, citizenship requirement to budget reconciliation. We know all this. Have you seen Lisa Murkowski's ridiculous explanation about why she won't budge on the Save America Act? Something about it's too draconian for rural Alaskans? She's making it up. She's pulling that out of her you-know-what. Thune saying Caroline Leavitt should call the senators and get the votes. How about you do that, Mr. Senate Majority Leader? So Trump is about done. And I don't know what he's going to do about it. I mean, they're going to have to remove Thune as Senate Majority Leader, which will be, of course, a humiliating experience for him. But who cares if he gets embarrassed? This guy is lost at sea. President Trump this morning at 9:01 Eastern time posted on Truth Social, John Thune should not allow the United States Senate to leave town until it passes the Save America Act. Or, he wrote, far better still, terminates the filibuster, where Republicans can then quickly pass everything we ever dreamed of, including a full and deep-throated Save America Act, including the budget, and including the ever-looming debt ceiling disaster. The Democrats, he said, will eliminate the filibuster on day one, and they can't believe how lucky they got with this Senate leadership. Remember, stupidity always brings losing and death. President DJT. He also went on to post that the first party willing to terminate the filibuster will be the party that survives and thrives. He's so right. I know what conventional wisdom says. Oh, we don't want to terminate the filibuster because if we lose power, maybe they'll do it too. They're going to do it. They've said it over and over again. What's to dispute here? I'm mystified. And the idea that they're going to go on vacation for a 37-day paid holiday in August makes my skin crawl. It's beyond infuriating. Senator Jim Banks was on the Big Weekend show on Fox News Channel over the weekend. He said, you know what? I join with other senators. There's four of them now. There's four senators who have agreed to call on the Senate not to go into recess until this thing gets passed. Mike Lee, Rick Scott, Jim Banks, and Ashley Moody are so far the only four Republicans with the guts enough to say we've got to cancel our August recess until the Save America Act passes. Here is Jim Banks, the Republican from Indiana, over the weekend on Fox News.
0: I'm all for it. We don't need a recess. Let's pass the Save America Act. It's more important than taking a break, taking a recess. And I'm back in Indiana for the weekend. I head back to Washington tomorrow. I've heard from people everywhere I go, from the diner this morning to the grocery store, pass the Save America Act. We have to get it done. It's so fundamental to the future of this country to make sure that American elections are only for Americans. By the way, the biggest story this week was the Democrat governor in New Jersey admitting this 6,600 illegals were accidentally registered to vote, and hundreds of them actually voted in the last two elections in New Jersey. If that can happen there, and even a Democrat is admitting it, it's the biggest. It's yet the biggest reason and example of why we have to pass the Save America Act.
1: You know me; I've never claimed to be the smartest guy in the room. I think I'm reasonably intelligent. I always just cringe when I hear people brag about how influential or smart or accomplished they are. That's always so obnoxious to me. People will look at me, I'm so smart. Look, I know you're smarter than I am. You got to explain this to me. Explain it in a way that I can understand it. How John Thune can resist the increasingly heated demands from President Trump. Let's acknowledge something. When Trump is against you, you're in trouble. When the machine, the MAGA base, led by the sort of architect of MAGA, Donald Trump, put the heat on, rarely can anybody withstand that heat. Just ask Jeb Bush. So, how do you explain the stubborn resistance by just a few Republican senators in being unwilling to get this job done. I've been giving out John Thune's number. I think we should do it again. I think we should ask everybody to call his office. You'll get a voicemail, I'm sure, but at least you can respectfully let your voice be heard. And again, I urge you to be respectful. Be civil. 202-224-2321. And call Senator Thune and say, please at least try. That's all we're asking. John Kennedy was on Fox News. I'm a little leery of him these days. He's been a little wobbly when it comes to all things MAGA, but he was on TV pleading with the Senate leadership. And by the way, why isn't he one of the four calling on the Senate not to take its 37-day vacation? They all ought to be lining up saying we should not go off on break. They'll never get this thing done. And here's the crazy part. If they get it done, we'll win in November. I am absolutely convinced of that. So can you explain it to me? Can you tell me how the John Thunes of the world are successfully refusing to move the needle, to budge off of this stubborn, unwavering resistance to something that the vast, overwhelming majority of Americans favor? If you can make me understand it, I will be grateful to you. 800-655-MIKE, 800-655-6453. Welcome into a Monday episode of the Mike Gallagher Show in the Relief Factor Studios. Let's dive in together. Hey, flood the zone. I want you to jam my phone lines with some explanations. Again, you're smarter than I am, so I need some smart people to tell me why John Thune, why Lisa Murkowski, why Mitch McConnell, God bless his soul, wherever he is, why they won't budge. 800-655-MIKE. 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
9: 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All right, let me go to smart people who can tell me why this handful of Republicans is thumbing their nose at Donald Trump, which has got, that's a pretty bold thing for a Republican to do. That's a pretty bold move. What do you think is behind their unwillingness to get off the dime? Chris in Norcross, Georgia. Hi, Chris. Welcome aboard. Happy Monday.
0: Hey, Mike. Good morning. Thanks for having me on.
9: Hi, yeah, you bet. Welcome to the show.
0: Hey, your question is, why would John Thune not want to take the vote? Sorry about my dog there. Of course, they just want to keep their power. You know, they don't want to get
9: Well, they're going to lose power. Well, they're going to lose power. What do you mean? If we lose the House and the Senate, there goes their power.
0: Well, they're rhinos. You know, they're not on America's side. They're not on the people's side. They just want their personal power. They're getting kickbacks from people like the Obama insiders that are still working.
9: Well, maybe there's some pay.

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6: Limited time for diplomacy. I'm Lisa Brady, Fox News. After a pause in fighting, President Trump says either diplomacy with Iran goes fast or not at all. Just telling Axios not much time when answering how long he's willing to give talks. Also warning he's ready for strong military action if talks fail.
7: For the past three nights, the United States has halted strikes against Iran. But the White House is very clear. The military option remains on the table as officials give both diplomacy and economic pressure time to work.
6: Fox's Trey Yingst in Tel Aviv.
7: Iranian officials spoke publicly today for the first time in days, indicating that indirect talks are ongoing. The country's foreign ministry spokesperson indicated Iran's national security would guide decisions in the days ahead.
6: Meantime, Israel's Prime Minister Benjamin Netanyahu has a White House meeting with President Trump tomorrow. Oil prices are sliding for now. U.S. crude getting back under $84 a barrel. The search for a second suspect after a deadly shooting during a food and musical festival in Seattle yesterday.
8: Witnesses describe a scene of chaos as thousands of visitors ran for cover. Police have one young adult in custody but are looking for another. The two gunmen appeared to be shooting at each other. Police recovered two weapons at the scene but did not offer a motive.
6: Fox's William William Lajeunesse. Three people were killed, four others hospitalized, including a two-year-old boy. An update just in on longtime Republican Senator Mitch McConnell, who's been out of the Senate for more than a month with medical issues. A statement from the Office of Attending Physician says McConnell has been discharged from hospital care, but still recovering from a fall at home in June with childhood polio, still a significant factor. And he's not yet medically cleared to leave a rehab facility and return to the office. McConnell, in his own statement, says he looks forward to getting back to the Senate soon. 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
10: This afternoon, expect a severe thunderstorm with partly sunny skies. It'll be breezy, very warm, and very humid. Thunderstorms could bring flooding, downpours, hail, and damaging wind gusts. The high temperature will reach 88 degrees. I'm meteorologist Jason Caterina on AM 560, The Answer.
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24: All right, so welcome. Thanks for joining us today. You can also watch us at the Breakthrough Ideas Facebook page, Breakthrough Ideas YouTube page, or also the AM 560 Facebook page as well. So you can listen to that. You can follow us on our podcast too.
25: Yeah.
24: But Amy, as normal, you know, you come after a weekend and what do you have? You have multiple teen takeovers. You have a mass shooting.
25: Where do you want to begin? Yes.
24: I don't know where I want to begin. I actually want to begin right here, though. Shoppers were enjoying a beautiful summer day in Naperville, but they had to dodge protesters who were marching on the sidewalks against ICE. The average age, Amy, appeared to be about early 70s.
25: Okay.
24: I think they missed their protest days.
25: I'm just laughing because you asked me if I was at the corner of what, Naperville Road and Roosevelt or where?
24: Well, that was a guy, so I knew it wasn't you. Okay. I didn't know if it was like maybe a member of your family or something you had sent there. Yes, last night at 5 p.m. on a Sunday, there's a guy in his, you know, flag Speedo with his two signs showing, you know.
25: You know, so yeah, strip ice, anti-ICE is bad, Trump is
24: right.
25: Bad.
24: I'd bring back decency, make decency great again was his other sign. I mean, what the heck?
25: Well, he's saying bring back decency while he's wearing a Speedo and flip-flops. I mean, I know it was hot out and he wasn't at the beach or a pool in the middle of the intersection. But yeah. These people think that they're actually doing something. In Chicago, they came up with a new song. Okay, here we go, Jeannie. Tell me if you like it.
27: Raising their voices in song today.
25: Yes. What do you think? Well, there was, you know, here's the deal. There's protests and vigils all over and all the big Dem cities, Los Angeles, Houston, San Francisco, to protest ICE. They called it a national day of action now, following those recent fatal shootings by ICE agents, you know, the one in Maine, where once again, could have stopped.
24: That's right.
25: One in Houston, once again, could have stopped, but it said the guy in Maine, he was driving his car in circles. It's like you they have the wrong guy, you know, that just pull over and talk to them.
24: Yes.
25: Have a conversation. They'll tell you, you can show them your ID. Okay, we have the wrong person. Have a nice day. Sorry for taking up some of your time. But instead, they use their vehicles to try and hit them or just try and avoid being pulled over.
24: Yeah,
25: it's stupid. And then people end up dead.
24: No, I know.
25: And I'm sorry.
24: Yeah, the Naperville protests were bringing back the whole Renee Good, Alex Pretty killings as well. There's been actually very few of these incidents, and they're all unfortunate, but they wouldn't have happened had people not interfered with ICE operations and had obeyed lawful orders from law enforcement. But when people continue to not do that, guess what? Things can get out of hand. But you know who they should have been protesting against? They should have been protesting Pritzker. And the fact that he's allowed these illegal aliens to invade our state. Of course, let's remember Yanio Muro, the Venezuelan national, who illegally entered the U.S. during the Biden regime, was arrested in Pingree Grove and charged with stalking, kidnapping, and raping a developmentally disabled 9-year-old girl as she rode her bike outside her home. Where was the protest for them? Instead, you've got these 70s hippies marching down beautiful Naperville streets, while everybody else is going about their business on a gorgeous Saturday, and this is what they're protesting instead.
25: 312-642-5600. The phone lines are open. You can also text us. And also, teen takeovers. There was a huge one. When I say huge, I mean close to 1,000 people. Kids, mostly kids, at outside the green CTA stop near Ogden Park. And Ogden Park is where they've had plenty of block parties. And what they did this time, Jeannie, they gathered them around. They tried to stop as many as they could. They formed a circle around them and then tried to contact their parents. Here's this guy, Justin Peters. He's with Chi-Town Crime Chasers.
3: I didn't raise property.
25: Oh, no, that is not it. Here he is.
4: It's, we had a teen takeover. It started off as a block party. It got shut down. The kids went over to Ogden Park. They started hanging out and dancing. There wasn't too much activity, bonding activity. They just started walking. They just started to walk around. And was one fight. We broke up. So we're trying to disperse them and send them home on the train, call their rides, and we're trying to get the parents to come get them.
25: Trying to get the parents to come get them. Chicago police can't tell me how many parents. Mm-hmm. But they came to get their kids, and some people just said, no, I need to take the CTA back to, you know, let me get out of here. But why don't they arrest them like they did in Newport Beach, California? They arrested 402 teens, and that sends a message. Don't do this again. Don't come here.
24: Am I allowed to say bring back the paddy wagons, or am I not allowed to say that, Amy?
25: I don't even know if we have. No, they're still around.
24: Okay, yes. Well, I would hope so. Well, you know, and that wasn't the only teen takeover. Goofies of Chicago reported this on X, a video from supposedly a police officer. I got to believe that it is her. From the south suburbs, said in Dalton Friday night, she says there were more than 1,000 surrounding police department, 1,000 kids out on this teen takeover, and surrounding police departments had to step in, and it took hours to restore order. She shared some of her thoughts about what she believes is the root of the problem, and warning also the parents about what is going on at these teen takeovers in case they didn't know. Here's just a small clip of her 9-minute rant.
5: Police! We had to go out there and corral these kids up to get them to a centralized parking lot. Canines had to pull their dogs out the car. Police officers out there with rifles. Cars with just sirens on, disturbing the residents. You had elderly folks that were scared to come out their house because it was so many kids out there. And you mean to tell me that y'all didn't know where the y'all kids were? One lady pulled up on us and was looking for her kid because she found out somehow that her child was out there, and she was saying that if she catch her kid, she was going to beat the living shit out of that child. And I wish I could have saw it. Not going to lie to you. This was really, really heartbreaking to me, because as these little girls was out there doing they whatever, and we riding around, we seeing grown ass men in their cars just driving around, just getting free shows, just watching these little girls. Whole time, y'all fucking black ass parents supposedly didn't know where the fuck your kids were.
24: Well, she said a lot more than that, but I think you get the gist of her point. Where are the parents? Where are they policing this? I mean, this is the type of stuff that these Napervillian 70-year-olds don't understand. They don't get it. They rather protest this than solve real problems that we have on the streets.
25: And that's the thing. And they protest elderly people getting in ICE agents' faces. Kids watch that. They see that. Then when they try and stop them and get arrested, what happens? Look at the four kids. Those four poor souls, a 19-year-old, an 18-year-old, a 14-year-old from Palatine. The other two are from Woodstock, one from Crystal Lake. There was reports of somebody pointing a gun. This is on the south side near Cicero. And police, Illinois State Police, they initiated a chase. They didn't stop. And the kids, they drove off a bridge and they all died. I mean, it is horrific, but it's a mentality that's learned. There's no respect for authority. There's no respect for police. If you're getting pulled over, just pull over and obey.
24: Yeah. And you're right. They are learning from these hippies, you know, that I guess have nothing better to do. They're obviously fairly well off, because otherwise they'd have better, you know, bigger concerns. But instead, you know, they're watching these people protest law enforcement and leading that charge. And what do you think you're teaching your grandkids, if you have any? You know,
25: maybe and again, next week, because it's going to happen again. And this stuff doesn't just happen on the weekends anymore, folks. It happens during the weekdays because the kids are still out of school. Arrest the kids for maybe anything, disorderly conduct. Do something rather than gather them around in a circle and try and find their parents. Because it's not going to work.
24: Yeah, well, you know, so much to talk about this. We've got some really good guests for you today. Coming up next, though, we're going to talk about a controversy with a judge in the state of Illinois. And then we'll also mention that judge who has major TDS issues here in Chicago.
25: We want
24: to hear about what she posted.
25: We'll begin there with Jeff Fielder, who's executive director of the Chicago GOP.
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8: During the War for Independence, General George Washington, the man we refer to today as the father of our country, led American troops through military defeat after defeat. And in the bitter winter of 1777, he wrote this somber note to a friend in Philadelphia. Quote, "You might have tracked our army from White Marsh to Valley Forge by the blood on their feet," end of quote. Many soldiers continued to march through the deep snows of Pennsylvania without shoes. Others suffered from disease, hunger, and freezing conditions. Nearly 2,000 of Washington's men died. Yet George Washington did not lose faith. Amid the hardship, loss, and uncertainty of Valley Forge, he turned to God in prayer. At a time when our nation once again faces division and uncertainty, may we follow Washington's example, kneeling humbly, praying faithfully, and asking God to guide the future of America.
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10: It's peaceful here. Quiet. But it wasn't always. Here, the past isn't confined to textbooks or museums. It's in the soil, a pulse within the earth. Here, you can walk in step with history, where others once marched towards the unknown. The past is never really behind us. It's here, under our feet. The land never forgets the stride of the weary or the reach of the hopeful. The land remembers, and so does the American Battlefield Trust, dedicated to preserving America's hallowed battlegrounds. 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
11: AM 560.

0: justice when you have judges like Cynthia Ramirez? I mean, these teens who may get arrested occasionally, or, you know, you had, a number of them go ahead on a looting spree. About 6 to 8, 10 gangs went on a looting spree in the Loop area over the weekend. How do you have them know that you're going to get justice for what happened to you if you're a victim, if you're in front of Cynthia Ramirez? CWB Chicago reporting. A Cook County Circuit Court judge has publicly called President Donald Trump a modern day Hitler.
1: Oh, that's great.
0: Yes. And then she also wrote on her ex account, F at CK Ice. You know what that means. You know what that means, right?
1: And she's still on the bench.
0: Yeah. She's shared partisan political messages on Facebook over the past 7 years. CWB Chicago review of her public account showed. Despite the post, there's been no indication that any attorney, bar association, or other individual has filed a judicial conduct complaint against Judge Cynthia Ramirez, even though the Illinois Code of Judicial Conduct cautions judges about expressing opinions through social media.
1: But well, she didn't care because she's above the law.
0: Yeah.
1: She's a judge. Look at her go. Yeah. Well, that's quite the opposite story of what happened to another Cook County judge who has zero freedom of speech, and he claims that he did not get a fair shake because he supported Trump. With more on that, let's welcome back to the program Jeff Fiedler, Executive Director of the Chicago GOP. Good morning, Jeff. How are you?
2: Good morning, ladies. It's good to be back. Thank you. I'm good today.
1: So tell us about this Judge James Brown and what happened to him.
2: So James, thank you. Yes. So James Brown served in Cook County on the bench for 18 years. He retired in 2020. Sometime this past fall, back in 2025, he wrote an article on the lawfare that Illinois politicians and Democrat activists were waging against Trump and the Trump administration. And he particularly pointed out people in Illinois. So that was probably in around November. In December, the Illinois Supreme Court actually recalled James Brown, who had been retired for, 5 years or so, because of the case overload in Cook County. And they assigned James Brown to traffic court because of an overburdened system in Cook County. So remember, traffic court. This is kind of like a tennis game that you play on two courts that are next to each other. Two law associations, the Democratic lawyers in Cook County Bar, which are mostly black lawyers and judges in Cook County, representing black lawyers and judges in Cook County, and then the Chicago Council of Lawyers, demanded that the Illinois Supreme Court rescind his appointment because he was unfit, all due to this column he wrote as a retired judge back in the fall, right? So they rescinded, the Illinois Supreme Court rescinded his appointment. Like, they took him out in January, right? And basically because he had made these statements about lawfare, and he also made the mistake of criticizing Kim Fox and her alignment with the George Soros money and her instituting left-wing criminal justice reforms in Cook County, which basically left Cook County in chaos, as we all know. So they took his appointment away. In February, he turned around and he sued the Illinois Supreme Court for basically denying his First and 14th Amendment rights. And so it went, and he sued them in federal court. So in federal court, so now we've moved over to the feds, right? In federal court, Judge Edmund Chang basically said that he agreed that his rights had been violated, but that he had to move this rescindment back and to the state courts. And so who did he give it back to? He gave it back to the Illinois Supreme Court, which Justice Brown is suing.
1: That's unheard of.
2: It's crazy. It's crazy. So in Judge Brown's, basically his lawsuit against the Supreme Court, he said they're overflowing with bias. And of course, the

0: and Judge Edmund Chang, the federal judge, thought that his rights had been violated, but that he was in the wrong venue for this to be decided, and he referred it back to the Illinois Supreme Court. So this is kind of why, this is stuff that happens under the radar. I mean, most people would glaze over if they had to read through all this. So I was trying to, you know, basically dumb it down so that everybody gets it, right? And it's complex law stuff. But yeah, but then you're right. We had Judge Cynthia Ramirez, who's on Facebook, like on a public forum, saying, you know, F ICE and Trump's a modern day Hitler and all that. So I think Judge Brown has it right when he says the Illinois courts are overflowing with bias. It's crazy.
1: Yeah, obviously they are. Don Harmon, Senate president in the 2022 election, spent $7.3 million to help elect Elizabeth Rochford and Mary Kay O'Brien. He did that, quite frankly, with, you know, the campaign money that he accepted at that time was in dispute until they decided that they couldn't find him the $10 million that they wanted to because it was a split board at the election commission. So, I mean, this is the deal, though. They're bought and paid for at the Illinois Supreme Court. Sorry, it's just the truth. $7.3 million. It was the bulk of their money that took to get them elected came from one guy, Don Harmon's PAC. That's how this thing works out. And so, of course, you know, they're going to, you know, do whatever Pritzker wants as well. Let's face it, that money gets circulated around through unions and Pritzker over to Harmon. That's how it all works.
0: Yeah, I mean, they're just showing that it's happening right out front of us. It's saying like the quiet part out loud with Judge Ramirez and what they're doing to Judge Brown. I mean, it's obvious that the Illinois courts are overflowing with bias. He's right. So it'll be interesting to see where this goes in federal court.
1: Okay, can we turn to another thing you helped put together with Gianno Caldwell, your own sort of protest rally about what's happening, and just wanted you to talk about how that went this Saturday.
0: Yeah, I wasn't able to make it. I had something else going on, but the Caldwell Foundation put together basically a march against violence, and it was supposed to start at Morgan Park and take place on Saturday morning. And I know there was a lot of interest. I wasn't there, so I don't know how many showed up, but I think, and Amy knows, I think the mayor might have actually showed up.
2: Yes, he did.
0: So that would have been an interesting group of conservatives with Brandon Johnson.
2: Wow. Yeah, it wasn't it wasn't huge by any means, but it was well attended. And, you know, I mean, you did a great job publicizing it, but I know some people are so against going to marches and things like that, which is really too bad. But tell us the story about his brother when he died and what happened.
0: Well, his brother, Christian, I believe he was a senior in high school and about to graduate, and he was just hanging out with friends. Seems like, you know, everything Gianno's ever said was Christian was a great kid, and he had a great life in front of him, and he just happened to be in the wrong place at the wrong time, hanging out on the corner, and, you know, a car goes by, and shots ring out, and Christian's hit, and Christian dies. And, you know, just because he stood on a corner with some of his friends, right? And they still haven't solved it. I mean, that still hasn't solved it. So Gianno's kind of taken the bull by the horns and came up with this foundation, and he's done a lot of work in the neighborhood and throughout the city of Chicago, you know, as a sign to what he does for Fox News. And he's just doing the best he can. I mean, we have by no means heard the last from Gianno about this. I think he's got a future. He may come back to the state of Illinois and really shake up some things in the city of Chicago. I hope so.
1: Yeah, I'm surprised those Naperville 70s people didn't show up. You know, they'd rather protest ICE than actually stand with Gianno Caldwell and what he's trying to do to stem the violence.
0: Yeah, you would think. Mm-hmm. You would think. But, I mean, hey, they got Brandon Johnson out there, so they can't be...
1: Was he given a microphone at all? Did he say anything, or was he just there?
0: I saw him with something. I saw a picture of him. I don't know if that's a microphone.
2: He's holding like an anti-violence torch. I don't know what that whole thing was. It was one of four public appearances he made on Saturday. So, okay, you know, he's like a clown at a parade. He just keeps going to different parades.
1: I mean, but they know.

0: know that Giano Caldwell is pretty much pro-Trump. He's a Fox News analyst and all that. And would Giano be invited into a left-wing march or pro-rally?
1: Oh, absolutely not.
0: Absolutely not. 100% not. But here, Brandon Johnson was allowed to show up.
2: All right, Jeff Fidler, thank you so much for your time and expertise. He is the executive director of the Chicago GOP.
0: We'll be right back with State Senator Chapin Rose. You'll not want to miss it.
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4: Fox News. I'm Chris Foster. Police in Seattle looking for at least one more suspect in a shooting at a food festival. Three people are dead, four wounded, including a two-year-old boy.
5: Police have one young adult in custody, but are looking for another. The two gunmen appeared to be shooting at each other. Police recovered two weapons at the scene. A 19-year-old and 44-year-old man died at the scene. A 56-year-old woman later died at the hospital.
4: Fox's William Lugines. Wildfires have forced the evacuation of about 75,000 people in Spain, 250,000 in France.
6: In France's southwest Gironde region, there are signs the massive wildfires destruction has slowed. The situation there described as globally stable. President Emmanuel Macron holds an emergency meeting today, promising to rebuild and repair.
4: Fox's Jonathan Savage. Kansas City Chiefs offensive coordinator Eric Bieniemy's wife, Mia, is shot, not fatally, allegedly by their son. 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
7: This afternoon, expect a severe thunderstorm with partly sunny skies. It will be breezy, very warm, and very humid. The thunderstorms may bring flooding, downpours, hail, and damaging wind gusts. The high temperature will reach 88 degrees. I'm meteorologist Jason Caterina on AM 560. The Answer.
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0: All right, welcome back. Thanks for joining us on this Monday morning. We've got State Senator Chapin Rose on the line. He's the Minority Caucus Whip for the Republicans in the Illinois Senate. He previously served in the House, and he joins us from the 51st District, the Fighting 51st, down in the Urbana area. Chapin, thanks so much for coming on the show with us.
14: The Fighting 51st in Urbana don't exactly get along most days of the week. So let's just be clear. I'm everything around Urbana.
0: Okay. Oh, okay. I'm sorry, because that would be Carol Amon's territory, would be Urbana.
14: Yeah. Oh, yeah. Yeah.
0: Yeah.
14: Yeah.
0: Yeah. Yeah. Well, we're going to talk about her, but I wanted to remind folks, because this is what is really relevant. You wrote back in April 24th, 2015, it's on your website, NRI scandal, never again.
14: Yeah.
0: And in 2010, just weeks before the reelection, former Governor Pat Quinn unveiled a $55 million program supposedly aimed at curbing violence in Chicago's most dangerous neighborhoods.
2: How'd that go?
0: Yeah, not. But
2: how's that working out for everybody?
0: $55 million just before the election. But due to widespread mismanagement, a lack of oversight, and a rush to spend the money ahead of election day, this was get out the vote money, by the way, the program served as little more than a political slush fund, catching the eye of multiple criminal investigations and a scathing state audit. And from that NRI audit, which nearly saw people go to jail and Governor Quinn being in hot water, although he ended up getting elected again, but then we had to wait 4 years for Rauner and he was a failure. Anyway, I digress. I mean, they started the whole Grant Accountability and Transparency Act. I don't think that's working. And so, in the wake of this Carol Amon's indictment.
14: So listen, what's interesting about this is apparently, and the governor's defense was, well, we said no to her daughter, you know, getting on the payroll several years ago, right? So then the question becomes, well, wait a minute. If you knew that she was trying this several years ago, how many other grants did you authorize after that? And why did you not, you know, verify or look into or check into, you know, during that time, the status of where the actual dollars were going? Now, look, the other thing too is, let's be clear, these are allegations. She's been charged. She's entitled to, you know, defend herself in court and have a jury, you know, hear the facts and weigh the evidence, all that. What I think, though, is clearly on display is that grants, and these you see them all the time, every session, you know, the budget suddenly goes, oh, look at that. There's another $300 million that pops in at the last minute, right before it gets voted on, of all these pork member initiative projects that, you know, come out of nowhere. And then where is the follow-up and the transparency, you know, over time? Now, there are a lot more rules after NRI. There's no doubt about it. And people often complain about how long it takes to get, you know, to get grants advanced under the GATA program. But as this shows, there are still people who are able to, after the fact, you know, manipulate their local organizations, apparently, again, allegedly, into hiring family members and doing other things that, you know, don't look very good. And we'll just leave it at that for now because she's entitled to her defense. But I will say, you know, this is, to me, begs the question of, we need to look at all of our grants, like everybody's grants, and you know, where do they go? What organizations are you know, getting them? How are they being used? And again, it we talk about this every budget year. Oh, look at that. There's this year's $300 million in pork to pass the budget. And, you know, you get groups, you know, these just, and you said a minute ago, Jeannie, you know, often this just becomes, you know, Democrat walking around money, right?
0: Right.
14: There are absolutely legitimate grants out there. I mean, there's every, you know, no doubt about it. Fire, police, you know, Boys and Girls Clubs. I mean, there are legitimate uses for these dollars. Mm-hmm. But when you apparently know that something was going down, denied one grant, but then went on to release countless others, you know, wait a minute. There's real problems here.
0: Yeah, no, I mean, but let's face it. So, you know, Breakthrough Ideas, you can look at it at our dogeil.com. Webpage, and we put up the FY27 budget grant requests that are in the budget. I mean, we go through this with a fine-tooth comb. We know what we're looking at, because this is our third year doing this, oh, by the way, and it's something that you should have in front of you as a legislator. Before you vote on the budget, you should be asking questions about every single grant. So there's like 1,100 lines with over $768 million identified on those lines, and these are just sort of the nonprofits. I didn't even include some of the extra grants that need to be looked at. But I mean, why is the Arab American Family Services, for example, getting $1.25 million? Why are they doing that? We have ethnic grants and religious grants and all these other stuff in there. I'm telling you, they're not actually providing a service.
14: Well, and look, if you want to look at this on a grander scale, if you look at immigration services, okay?
0: Oh, yeah.
14: If you go back, you know, five years ago, the spending was, you know, functionally zero. You know, today it's into the, you know, hundreds of millions of dollars on these immigrant, you know, networks and immigrant services and all these different organizations. And, you know, I always like to categorize. So, like, what's not getting done? Well, you know, for example, the immigrant welcome centers are getting tens of millions of dollars, but then are developmentally disabled. The frontline workers, the development disabled, the so-called DSPs, direct support providers, or, you know, direct service professionals, the people who, you know, bathe, you know, feed, clothe, you know, and take care of our most vulnerable population. Under J.B. Pritzker, in eight budgets now, not one time have they got back to the same payroll level that they were at as a percentage of minimum wage when he took over. When they took over, they were making 150% of minimum wage. In that 1 year in eight, have they made it back to 150% when he took over. Yet all these other things that didn't exist, you know, have now just completely ballooned, and the expense of literally our most vulnerable. And that's what, you know, I just lose my mind when I hear, you know, Democrats tell me that, you know, oh, we care about people. Really? Yeah. In 8 years, you can't get back to 150% for the development disabled? That's not care for my, you know, I don't know where that, you know, that's not the definition of care in my book, but, you know, they say it, the media repeats it, and, you know, sadly, you know, some people in Illinois believe it.
2: Well, we had a big win for Illinois, State Senator Chapin Rose. I'm sure you heard about it. A federal judge in the Southern District, his name's David Dugan. It's nice to give him some kudos. He ruled on Friday that several Illinois laws and provisions, including in-state tuition to illegal aliens, as unconstitutional. How much of taxpayer dollars were we paying to educate people that are here illegally? Because I heard $980 million, then I also heard $1.4 billion.
14: Yeah, I don't. So first of all, and I'm not dodging a question, I don't even know you quantify it, because it's a waiver that's applied at the collegiate level, so you wouldn't even know how much it's adding up to, right? Because right. There's no reporting requirement for, you know, everybody from Northeastern University to Southern Illinois University to report up how many waivers are actually being granted, at least not that I'm aware of. So I'm not even sure how you would quantify that number. Okay. But let's be clear. There's a distinction out here that's important. You know, if you came to Illinois and have been living here, graduated from high school here, and are in the immigration process, lawfully in the process of becoming a citizen, that is a totally different situation than granting a waiver to anyone who can get here, whether they're in a process or not, right? And that deprives, an interesting theory here from the Trump Justice Department was, look, you're not giving in-state tuition to people from Indiana. You're not giving in-state tuition to people from Iowa. So why are you denying the citizens of Iowa, Missouri, you know, Indiana, Wisconsin, Kentucky, or New York for that matter, the right to in-state tuition in Illinois, and instead turning around and giving it to people who literally just got here? And that was what the judge found persuasive, and he should have. It's the correct reading of that.
0: Okay, so I did a little research on this, and apparently we actually had, we were providing in-state tuition since 2003. There was a law that was passed allowing undocumented or illegal aliens to get in-state tuition. There was almost no opposition to the bill. And those are the people you were talking about before. They were in a process and they were here.
14: That's a different thing, yes. Because there was an amendment filed to pass the bill that said they actually have to be in the immigration process of becoming a citizen. Mm-hmm. So, for example, I'll give you a perfect example from my district in Arcola, Illinois. We have numerous adults who come here legally on work visas whose children come with them. They are here for, you know, they grew up in Arcola. They graduated from Arcola High School. They're, you know, every bit as American as anybody else. But, you know, they weren't able to go to the University of Illinois or EAU or anywhere else, even though all their classmates could. Well, that's a different story. But even then, the point of that was they had to be in the INS process to become a citizen, which you can't do as a child. You have to do it at the time anyway. You had to wait till you're 18. So the point of that was you had to be in the process ahead and fulfilling your American citizenship, all right? What Governor Pritzker did here recently in the law that was struck down is these are people who aren't even in any process of becoming citizens.
0: Right.
14: They didn't come here lawfully. They didn't come here legally. And they were just given, you know, in-state tuition. Those are two fundamentally different cases and an important distinction. And one is, you know, frankly valid, and one is completely invalid. And when you're telling the people of Illinois that they're going to be paying tuition, in-state tuition for somebody who literally just got here yesterday, that's completely ridiculous.
0: Yeah, well, no, I mean, I agree. So where are we with the amount that we're spending on illegal immigrants this year? Yeah, can you quantify it all in the state budget?
14: Yeah,
0: because I think that's the other problem here. You can't. It's hard to quantify exactly how much we're spending on them.
14: That is, it's almost impossible. And you know, you can try to throw out educated guesses, but you know, I would clearly put it in the $1 billion category, and that would be you know, the governor and the Democrats, after getting, you know, called on the carpet about all the free health care, did pare back some of that, but even then you're still doing a lot of free health care, okay? And you know, if you look at the amount of spending that comes through those programs, mm-hmm. if you look at the amount of spending that comes through, you know, these welcome centers and all these other, like we started the conversation, these you know, these direct grants to different so-called non-for-profits. And by the way, I think that's the other thing. Are these really not-for-profits, or are these just front groups, right?
0: Right. Oh, yeah, they are.
14: I mean, is this the you know, Catholic Charities, or is this, you know, some made-up group that's just cashing a check and making themselves rich?
0: Well, definitely the Better Coalition for a Chinese American Community that's getting over $1 million in the budget. Yeah, they're an activist group because they talk specifically about getting out the vote. I mean, that's an activist group. They need to be shut down.
14: There was one that got money this year. I can't think of the name of it. But if you go to their webpage, within two clicks of their webpage is their voter registration activities.
0: Yeah.
14: And their get out the vote efforts. And it specifically referenced, and this is obviously dated now, but it specifically referenced get out the vote activities for Kamala Harris. You know, so it's pretty clear what these groups are and aren't. And that's why I'm saying that this situation with Carol Ammons, every grant needs to be looked at.
0: So I think the Grant Accountability and Transparency Act, which I voted for, it came into being, and there was a commission on it in 13, finally they passed in 14. I voted for that. I was a sponsor of it. But I got to tell you, the website is really wonky, and complicated, and nothing matches up between the budget, GATA, and the comptroller's office in terms of vendor contract payments. So, I mean, there's just no transparency whatsoever.
14: The GATA process, quite frankly, is so unbelievably cumbersome that it is purporting to bring us transparency when all it does is bring us, you know, literally 18 to 24 month long delays while in the meantime, you have fairly significant issues that apparently just skate through or allegedly skate through, you know, and I'll give you, for example, we had a courthouse problem down in Edgar County, Illinois, which for your listeners is about 2.5 hours directly south on Lakeshore Drive from Chicago in Paris, Illinois. And, you know, by the time that the grant got there, about 24 months had transpired and the cost of the courthouse project had gone up, you know, so much that the grant was essentially useless because they couldn't afford to do it in the first place at that point. So it just real problems. I mean, you know, but this is what you get from a, you know, single party control of a state where you have bureaucrats in charge and basically they just don't, you know, nothing gets done, right? Nothing gets done. And they tell everybody everything's fine. And the truth of the matter is when all you do is peel back a single layer and you start seeing problems.
0: All right. Last question. Any movement on the Bears?
14: Yeah. Yeah.
2: Any special session called soon, do you think?
0: Yeah.
2: Because we're way past the beginning of summer. That's when they said they were going to decide whether or not you're going to have a special session.
14: You guys know this. I don't think anything's going to happen till lame duck, right? I mean, the Bears are smart enough to know that all the real shenanigans happen after the election's over, right? So right. I think that somewhere between now and, you know, January 4th, you know, something comes out of nowhere, no one's seen it, and then everyone has to make a decision. And again, I let's just go backwards in time and talk about a time when Illinois worked right. When Chicago was making a bid for the Olympics, they had Pat Ryan was leading that for the state. There was a bill that came to Springfield, and it didn't just help Chicago. It helped the entire state of Illinois, and it got a lot of support to pass the bill from all over the state of Illinois, including guys like me from downstate. But that was fundamentally different than what was presented here this past spring when there was a bill that only deals with Chicago and doesn't help anybody else. Well, I'm happy to help Chicago, but you can't just leave us out of the equation, right? So we're all part of the same state. And if they want to bring us a bill and have some honest discussions about how, you know, all of Illinois can be impacted in a positive way, I'm happy to talk about that. But if it's just going to be show up in the middle of the night and here's something that, you know, keeps in Chicago, that's not anything my guys are interested in helping with. And, you know, we'll see where it goes. But again, this single party dominant control thing, and frankly, it's tanked it because the Chicago people couldn't vote for their own bill to let it go to Arlington Heights. So now the Democrats are complete chaos. Yeah. And, you know, they're all looking at each other like, well, why doesn't somebody do something? I don't know, guys. You got 2/3 of the General Assembly. You're in control. And you're so in control that now you can't get anything done, right? And so, you know, it's just, I personally still think it's going to open Arlington Heights. That's my personal guess. But, you know, I certainly wouldn't put any money on it. And y'all, let me be clear. Everybody in Chicago is freaked out about the Bears. What about Citadel? What about Boeing?
0: Yes.
14: What about Caterpillar? I mean, State Farm is functionally, you know, in Dallas and Atlanta now. John Deere. You know, Citadel Capital is the single largest taxpayer in the state of Illinois in terms of its payroll. Gone. So everyone is up like, oh my gosh, Chicago Bears. Where have you guys been for the last 5 years?
0: Exactly. Exactly.
14: I mean,
2: that's what it took to wake them up.
14: This is ongoing. Our entire budget's unhealthy. Look at Indiana. In about 2 months' time, they put a competitive bid, a credible competitive bid on the table that got the Bears interest in Indiana in 2 months' time. And in 2 years, the Democrat, I would normally say they fumbled on the 1 yard line. I don't even think they were past the 50 yard line, but they fumbled the ball wherever they were, you know? So, and by the way, I just, again, I go back in time and I look at how, and look, I wish Chicago had won the Olympics bid.
0: Absolutely.
14: It would have been awesome for the city. It would have been awesome for the state of Illinois. And they didn't. And that's unfortunate. But that is how you could get, you know, all of Illinois, that's the template for getting all of Illinois interested in helping all of us dig out of where we're at. And that, frankly, losing the Bears is a huge black eye. But it may be what it takes to get some of these folks to wake up to what they've, you know, the destruction they've wrought to our economy in Illinois.
0: He's Chapin Rose. He's the state senator for the 51st District and a truth teller all around and very informed. It's so much appreciated to have your commentary here on this channel. Chapin, thanks so much for joining us today.
14: Yep, absolutely. Have a nice day, guys.
0: You too. All right, we'll be right back with your questions. 312-642-5600.
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19: During the War for Independence, General George Washington, the man we refer to today as the father of our country, led American troops through military defeat after defeat. And in the bitter winter of 1777, he wrote this somber note to a friend in Philadelphia. Quote, "You might have tracked our army from White Marsh to Valley Forge by the blood on their feet," end of quote. Many soldiers continued to march through the deep snows of Pennsylvania without shoes. Others suffered from disease, hunger, and freezing conditions. Nearly 2,000 of Washington's men died. Yet George Washington did not lose faith. Amid the hardship, loss, and uncertainty of Valley Forge, he turned to God in prayer. At a time when our nation once again faces division and uncertainty, may we follow Washington's example, kneeling humbly, praying faithfully, and asking God to guide the future of America.
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0: Our listeners are a little sleepy today.
2: Well, the thing is, there's a really nasty storm. During our interview with State Senator Chapin Rose, I could hear the hail hitting the side of the building. And unfortunately, I parked outside today. Darn it. I hope everything's.
0: Why'd you do that?
2: I don't know why, because I gotta get out of here quickly. So yeah, that's a bit of a problem. But
0: Amy doubles as a weatherman.
2: Yes, I do. But the National Weather Service, severe thunderstorm warning, hail, all of that until 1 o'clock. Now back in South Dakota, you used to run around in this stuff, huh? Like try to catch the hail with your mouth.
0: Not quite.
2: You used to watch tornadoes.
0: Yeah, we would. I mean, you can see them from a distance, but. I just hope it doesn't damage the sweet corn.
2: Oh,
0: I'm waiting for the sweet corn to come in.
2: Oh, that's so good.
0: I know
2: that is good. But yes, but thank you so much for joining us today. We really appreciate it. As always, we're here for you, and you can always reach us and watch us on YouTube. Please do Breakthrough Ideas YouTube channel or 560 The Answer's Facebook page or Breakthrough Ideas Facebook page.
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2: Yes, have a wonderful week. God bless you. God bless this state. Lord knows we need it. And God bless America. Have a great day.

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2: An update from the president, Lisa Brady, Fox News. President Trump reporting good talks with Iran and a good chance something will happen. This a short time ago, taking questions after an earlier Axios interview suggesting he's not willing to give much time to negotiations. Iran's foreign ministry spokesperson still sounding defiant.
3: We have never allowed and we will never allow the United States to determine when there is war or peace. We will defend ourselves whenever our interests require it.
2: There's been a three-day pause in U.S. strikes on Iran. The U.S. blockade and military buildup continue. The president speaking to reporters on the way to a GM facility in suburban Detroit, expected to focus on his economic agenda and next week's primaries in Michigan, with early voting already underway.
4: There's a hotly contested race for the GOP nomination for the gubernatorial candidate. The president has given his endorsement already to U.S. Representative John James, a Republican. However, his Republican opponent, businessman Perry Johnson, has spent millions on the race, even hosting a Trump tailgate today here in Oakland County, Michigan.
2: Fox's Mike Tobin. The president also looking to boost Mike Rogers, who's unopposed in the GOP Senate primary, but will face the winner of a closely watched Democratic primary, pitting a member of Congress against a progressive challenger. Opening statements in Massachusetts, where Lindsey Clancy is charged in the strangulation deaths of her three young children.
5: Prosecutor Shannon Buckingham said her evidence will show.
6: This was a woman who acted intentionally, rationally, and swiftly to accomplish a very specific goal, to kill.
5: Defense attorney Kevin Reddington said Clancy was depressed and never intended to hurt her kids.
7: She had no motive. She loved her children. She intended to kill herself.
5: Clancy faces life in prison without parole if convicted.
2: Fox's Gernal Scott. She would be sent to a mental facility if found not criminally responsible. America is listening to Fox News.
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8: This afternoon, expect a severe thunderstorm with breezy conditions. It will be very warm and very humid with a mix of clouds and sun. The thunderstorms could lead to flooding, downpours, hail, and damaging wind gusts. The high temperature will reach 88 degrees. I'm meteorologist Jason Caterina on AM 560, The Answer.
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20: Radical Islamic terrorism. New York City, Berlin, Paris. We have the details on a trio of terror attacks that have shaken populations across the globe. We'll get the latest on Iran from our friend Mark Dubowitz at the Foundation for the Defense of Democracies. And the chairman of the Republican National Committee, Joe Gruters, comes by for a midterm checkup on the state of the two parties as we barrel toward the November elections. Today is Monday, July the 27th. I'm Scott Jennings, broadcasting for Salem. We come to you live today from Louisville, Kentucky. On this day, 1940, an important birthday in American pop culture. Clip 23.
21: What's up, Doc? There's a wabbit down here, and I'm trying to catch him.
22: What do you mean, wabbit?
21: Wabbits. You know, with big, long ears.
22: Oh, like these?
21: Yeah, and a winter white fluffy tail.
22: Like this?
21: Yep, and he hops around and around.
22: Oh, like this?
21: I believe this fella is a R-A-B-B-I-T.
20: July 27th, 1940, the birthday of Bugs Bunny, at least in the modern iteration, that became an international sensation. Voiced by Mel Blanc, the cartoon there was called Wild Hare. That was the first time you heard the phrase, "What's up, Doc?" The Warner Brothers Looney Tunes short was nominated for an Oscar, and it set up the smart aleck trickster formula that made Bugs Bunny a global star and a mascot for Warner Brothers. Today's news, tragedy strikes Seattle. Three people are dead, at least four more are injured in a shootout between two gunmen at a food festival on Sunday night. Police took one suspect into custody. They're looking for another. This all happened near the Space Needle in Seattle. Weekend tragedy in Berlin, where a radical Muslim terrorist plowed his car into a crowd of people holding an LGBTQ pride parade. This happened on late Saturday night. The suspect drove a rented vehicle into a crowd of people at a very high speed gathered up in Tiergarten Park near the Brandenburg Gate, famous location. I'm sure you've heard of that. After the vehicle crashed into a tree, the driver jumped out of the van and began attacking bystanders with a machete. One person is dead, a 65-year-old Polish citizen, a female. 29 more people were injured, many with severe life-threatening wounds. The suspect was identified as Abdul Balot, a 21-year-old German citizen of Lebanese descent. It took them 24 hours to find this man, but police finally tracked him to an apartment complex where he then attacked police with a knife. He was then shot dead. There is no doubt, none, that this was a radical Islamic terrorist attack. Balot was well known to intelligence agencies as a radicalized Islamist with an extensive youth criminal history. This terrible event has sparked intense criticism of Germany's immigration policies and leniency when it comes to radical Muslims with violent records. In May of 2025, Balot had been convicted of trying to travel to Syria to join ISIS, as well as spreading terrorist propaganda online. He was then released. He had his sentence commuted. He was moving freely about Germany, and then he committed this terrorist attack, despite the fact that they knew he was a radical Islamic terrorist and intended to commit terrorist attacks. Europe's immigration policies and leniency towards radical Islamists, it is insane what they are unleashing on their societies. But the craziness doesn't stop there. A vigil was held on Sunday for the victims, and one of the speakers, well, take a listen to this, cut 7.
0: Diese Nachrichten zu bekommen, dass beim CSD ein Auto reingerast ist, ein Mann in einem Auto. 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Und dann ist es los.
20: Allow me to translate. She said, essentially, that she had hoped that the assailant was a white Christian instead of a radical Muslim terrorist. Folks, the West is committing suicide, allowing radical Islamic terrorists to roam freely and assuming solidarity between radical Islam and groups like LGBTQ, and then expressing shock when the inevitable terror attacks come. Of course, this insanity is not confined to Germany. We move over to France, where a Muslim man in the Porte de Clichy area of Paris attacked three women with knives today. After the attacker was detained by an off-duty police officer, the man said, quote, "It is Allah who commanded me." And back here in the United States, New York City, Upper West Side residents rallied on Sunday after two men, one Jewish and one Asian, were stabbed in separate attacks just blocks apart last week. The suspect, Raul Morales, shouted Allahu Akbar during the attacks, which took place just outside of a synagogue. He now faces attempted murder and assault charges as hate crimes. Jewish leaders and Republican gubernatorial candidate Bruce Blakeman are accusing the New York mayor, Zoran Mamdani, and his anti-Israel rhetoric of helping create a climate of hostility towards Jews, with some protesters even calling for his removal. New Yorkers are fed up with this. Thousands of people have now signed a petition demanding that Mamdani not be allowed to attend the 9/11 memorial this year. It's the 25th anniversary of that radical Islamic terror attack. Now, coming up later in this show, important conversation, we have Rabbi Yossi Levine of the Jewish Center, where the attack took place He'll join us live to talk about the mood of the people in New York City. Berlin, Paris, New York City, radical Islamic terrorism, and political leaders like Zoran Mamdani, who continue to encourage this culture of violence on our streets. Even as this is unfolding in New York, it is even with thousands of terrified local residents who are demanding action. Mamdani is now encouraging street protests when Israeli Prime Minister Benjamin Netanyahu comes to town for the United Nations. We have Allahu Akbar stabbings going on outside of synagogues in New York City, and Mayor Mamdani thinks it's a good idea to gather up every anti-Semite, Free Palestine radical in the city for a protest or maybe even a riot. Is there no end to the irresponsibility of this man, to the callousness of this mayor, to the hatefulness of Mamdani as it relates to the people of Israel, the Jewish people? Apparently not. Of course, if you think this anti-Semitism on the left is confined to Mamdani, you can think again. All across the American left, all across the Democratic Party, candidate after candidate is out there expressing utterly insane things. Take supposed male and supposed Christian James Tallarico down in Texas. He's the Democratic candidate for United States Senate. Here's the latest utterances from Tallarico, cut 25.
3: I know personally that I've learned as much about my faith from Salman's tradition, from the Islamic mystics, from poets like Rumi, as much as I have from Christian authors and Christian writers.
20: What is this guy even talking about? Running for the United States Senate in Texas, claiming to be a Christian pastor, although he's already said he is a Christian who, quotes, hates Christianity. And now he's telling people that he's learning his faith from, quote, Islamic mystics. Folks, I strongly encourage you to consider your vote this November to be a weapon in the fight to save the West from this suicidal pact the left is making with radical Islam. It is an upside-down world that we live in. Now, when it comes to supplements, let's talk about this. Two things matter the most. Do they work? Can I trust it? 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
27: One man standing tall against the leftist mob. Here's Scott Jennings.
32: Monday, July the 27th. Thanks for joining us here. Common sense for the American people. So, some reporting in the New York Times suggests that President Trump was considering significantly expanding the air campaign against Iran, but decided against it after senior military commanders warned about the cost to America's missile defense reserves. According to anonymous officials in this reporting, Joint Chiefs Chairman General Dan Kane cautioned that an extended campaign could dangerously reduce the supply of Patriot interceptors and other munitions needed to protect American troops and potentially stuff that we would need for a future conflict with China. Military leaders also reportedly warned that many of the most valuable Iranian targets had already been struck, meaning additional bombing could produce diminishing returns while exposing U.S. bases to retaliation. So according to this article, Trump held off on a planned escalation and therefore decided to open up a window for diplomacy. Now, the administration in the article, it should be noted, disputes that there is any shortage of weapons. UN Ambassador Mike Waltz says the United States has ample firepower and declared whoever leaked this information needs to be in jail. I couldn't agree more. And I would like for someone to explain to me how and why any of this is appearing in the New York Times or in any newspaper. I'm not disputing whether the reporting is accurate. I'm not disputing whether the president made the right

0: accused by Mamdani of being a war criminal. Yet American Jews have a more positive view of Mamdani than they do among Bibi Netanyahu. Scotty, beam me up.
1: 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The Answer.
2: Fox News, I'm Therese Crowley. President Trump visits General Motors testing grounds in Michigan, complete with a drag race, symbolic of the midterm picks he's there to boost. Congressman Mike Rogers for Senate, as Democrat factions battle amongst themselves in their Senate primary. 9/11 families pushing a petition to ban New York Socialist Mayor Zohran Mamdani from this year's 9/11 ceremony, citing association with extremism and failure to condemn the phrase globalize the Intifada. Mamdani and
3: I will proudly honor the families, the survivors, the first responders forever impacted by that horrific terror attack by standing alongside them.
2: 5,000 have signed the ban. The wife of Kansas City Chiefs offensive coordinator Eric Bieniemy is shot and wounded at their home. Their 27-year-old son Elijah is charged. The coach was away. Wife Mia was seriously wounded. America's listening to Fox News.
1: Now, your official weather forecast from the Air Right Heating and Cooling Weather Center.
4: This afternoon, expect a severe thunderstorm with breezy conditions. It will be very warm and very humid with a mix of clouds and sun. The thunderstorms could bring flooding downpours, hail, and damaging wind gusts. The high temperature will reach 88 degrees. I'm meteorologist Jason Caterina on AM 560, The Answer.
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5: 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And $3.89 a gallon at the Gas and Wash on Division in Coal City.
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9: This is Carol Platt Liebau for townhall.com. Until now, hard left influencer Hassan Piker was perhaps best known for appearing to use an electric shock collar on his dog during a live stream. Now he's making news again for addressing the College Democrats of America convention dressed as Mao Zedong. Piker's called Mao, quote, one of the great leaders of this world, unquote. Yet Mao's policies are widely estimated to have caused the deaths of between 40 and 70 million people. Had Piker shown up dressed as Hitler, the outrage would have been immediate and rightly so. Mao deserves no better. Piker's appearance and his denunciation of mainstream Democrats for compromising with so-called fascists reflects the extremist rhetoric gaining ground on the left. Unless Democrats of good faith confront that radical fringe, their party risks losing itself. Let's hope it's not already too late. I'm Carol Platt Liebau.
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0: freedom to speak clearly with no leftist lunacy. 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
1: All right, it's Common Sense for the American people here on Monday, July the 27th. Scott Jennings coming to you live from Louisville, Kentucky today. In 60 seconds, we talk to our friend, American patriot Mark Dubowitz. He's the CEO of the Foundation for the Defense of Democracies. We're going to continue this conversation about this crazy leaking of military secrets to the New York Times. Also, broadly discuss the situation in Iran, these anti-Semitic attacks, these radical Islamic attacks going on around the world, all of it coming up with Mark in just a moment. But let me give you a message before we do that from our friends at Americans for Prosperity. And, you know, if you've been a regular listener of the show, we've been working together to ask you to do something meaningful that has lasting impact during this 250th anniversary of America. And that thing is to take less than 10 minutes and read out loud the Declaration of Independence. Our friends over at Americans for Prosperity launched this idea, a great idea, by the way, called the Declaration Project, a nationwide effort to help Americans rediscover the principles that made this country exceptional. Dignity, freedom, opportunity, self-government. The Declaration tells us that all men are created equal, our rights come from our Creator, and that government derives its just powers from the consent of the governed. Ladies and gentlemen, these truths aren't just for the museum. They are the very foundation of American liberty, even as we speak together today. This July, you know what? Don't limit yourself to July. If August rolls around and you want to do it then, do it in August. Read the Declaration of Independence out loud. You know, we did it here on the show, and it was terrific. Wherever you're gathering up with your friends and family, read the Declaration. Talk about what it means. Think about the words that our founders wrote 250 years ago. There is no better time than now to reconnect with this document that started it all. Take the pledge, the Declaration pledge, at a250toolkit.com/Scott. a250toolkit.com/Scott. All right, Monday, July the 27th, we now speak with our friend, American patriot, the CEO of the Foundation for the Defense of Democracies, Mark Dubowitz. Mark, thank you for coming back on the Scott Jennings Show. I want to start here. I know that you were in Israel for the last couple of weeks. I know you've had some high-level meetings with the IDF and other sources in the Middle East about the overall security situation and the ongoing fight against Iran. Well, let me start there. What can you tell us after being in the Middle East for the last 2 weeks? Where do you think we stand?
2: Scott, honored to be on the show again. And where we stand is that the Israelis are preparing for another round of war with the Islamic Republic of Iran and waiting for instructions from President Trump, whether he wants them to join the United States military or stand aside. But they're preparing. They've got their target sets, and they got some surprises up their sleeves for the regime in Iran.
1: So let's talk about what President Trump is going to do. There had been last week some reporting that he was considering an escalation in the fighting and our airstrikes against Iran. And then there was some other reporting in the New York Times over the weekend that the president has decided to pull back on that decision because he was told by American military planners and maybe even the chairman of the Joint Chiefs, General Kane, that this could strain America's inventory, our Patriot inventory and other missile defense inventory. Couple of issues here. Number one, I assume you are as outraged as I am that somebody would leak this sort of sensitive military information and military discussion to the New York Times. But number two, do you believe this is a final decision by the president, this decision to pull back, or do you think that escalation may still come from the United States in partnership with Israel in this fight?
2: Yeah, Scott, I'm outraged, as you are. I mean, these people have been given security clearances and the privilege of having the most sensitive and classified information that the United States collects and possesses, and to leak this to the New York Times and signal to our enemies that we do not have the munitions to continue this war is an outrage and is traitorous. And I think the president is not being persuaded by that. I think the president is doing what the president's done for a number of years with Iran, hold out one hand for negotiations and give them the opportunity to reach a deal. On the other hand, preparing major military operations and a huge power projection with the United States and Israel together to escalate against the Islamic Republic and go after their most important infrastructure. And in the case of Israel, eliminate the next 40 or 50 Iranian leaders who are standing in the way of peace.
1: So let's talk about how this might unfold. Obviously, the U.S. and Israel have been in partnership here. But is it just simply time to let Israel off the leash? I mean, there's been an alliance between our two countries. But obviously, Israel has more work to do. They think there's more work to do. They have to live in a different environment than we do. We're over here. They're right next door. Is it time for the president to simply say, you do what you've got to do, and we'll back you politically and rhetorically, but we're not going to stand in your way here if you need to go further?
2: Yeah, I mean, I think the Israelis are really our only ally in the world that have both the will and the capability to fight against common enemies, against American and Israeli enemies. And I think all they do ask for is the political support and backing of a president to fight. They've been fighting almost a three-year war on seven fronts. The IDF has done considerable damage to this ring of fire that the Islamic Republic built around Israel. They've done considerable damage to this axis that the Iranian regime has built over 47 years. And remember, this is the regime that has killed and maimed and kidnapped and tortured thousands of Americans. So certainly we have a dog in the fight, but I think the Israelis are prepared to fight on our behalf and risk their men and women to take down this regime that has been committed to death to America, death to Israel for almost five decades.
1: Mark Dubowitz is the CEO of the Foundation for Defense of Democracies. Mark, given that you were just in the region and you've met with some high-level sources in Israel, what is their assessment of the status of the Iranian regime? You know, we've still never seen the new supreme leader in public, and there seems to be some debate in the United States about how much we've actually damaged Iran. After your meetings over there, what's your assessment?
2: Well, I think the assessment is that there's been severe damage against regime capabilities, nuclear, missile, military. This regime is weaker than it has been in 47 years. The question of the survival of the regime is also a subject of much debate in Israel. And I think the people here believe that the only solution to this is to get rid of this regime. Otherwise, they will rebuild, they will reconstitute. And the problem, of course, Scott, as you know, in 2.5 years, President Trump is gone. And we probably won't have a president, either on the Republican or Democratic side, as committed to taking on the Islamic Republic as President Trump. So the Israelis know they've got about 2 years to get the job done. And mostly they understand that the best way to do that is to support the tens of millions of Iranians who despise this regime, who've been on the streets repeatedly since the late 1990s, and have never gotten U.S. support. I mean, rhetorical support, but never material support. The Israelis have provided some of that support. That support would be far more effective if President Trump would order the U.S. intelligence community to build him a plan to provide support to tens of millions of Iranians. It's Iranian boots on the ground, not American boots on the ground, to finally take down this hated regime.
1: Mark, let's shift gears and talk about a couple of other news stories. We have an unfolding situation in several world capitals with radical Islamic terrorist attacks. We saw one in Berlin this weekend. We've seen one in Paris today. Last week, we saw one in New York City. What do you make of these radical Islamic terror attacks? Do you think people in the West understand that Western civilization itself is at stake because of the insane immigration and leniency policies that we've seen in several Western democracies?
2: I don't think they do. I mean, I think if you look at France, I mean, Macron, president of France for a number of years, has followed a policy of appeasement. He has allowed, you know, massive migration. This has happened in the UK, in Canada, in the United States, throughout the West, where the Islamists have come in. They've penetrated our institutions, subverted them, and are radicalizing Muslims in those countries. And then you've seen this massive spike in anti-Semitism. So the first target, of course, God, is always going to be the Jews. That's been the 3,500-year iron law of history. But the other iron law of history is that it doesn't end with the Jews. It starts with the Jews, but it ends with attacks against Christians, against moderate Muslims, and against Western civilization in general. And I think Western leaders, unfortunately, not only don't understand that, but you've got people like Mayor Mamdani in New York, Bernie Sanders in the Senate, AOC and others, who are fanning the flames of anti-Jewish hatred and are appeasing the Islamists. And ultimately, that is a threat that is just going to be turned back against our own country and our own civilization. The Israelis are on the front lines of fighting that threat, but we as the West have got to understand that that threat is coming for us.
1: And in New York City last week, we saw these Allahu Akbar stabbings. We saw Jewish citizens of New York and others coming together for a major rally on Sunday. They're obviously scared. Now we have Mamdani, the mayor of New York, who was recently spending all of his time trying to scheme a way to arrest the Prime Minister of Israel when he comes to New York City. He's now calling for street protests in New York for everybody to come out and protest against Netanyahu when he comes to New York City. Do you think it's a good idea for the mayor to encourage every anti-Semite and anti-Israel person, every free Palestine radical to come together in the streets during the United Nations?
2: Yeah, it's a good idea if the mayor of New York wants the city to burn the way Paris is burnt, London is burnt, Brussels is burnt. I mean, all he's doing is he's encouraging these radical Islamists to do what they're doing across the West. And he's bringing it to New York's most, or America's most important city, New York, our financial capital, and a city that has, you know, the largest Jewish population. He's driving New Yorkers out of the city. And that's just going to be bad for New Yorkers in general to be driving out some of the best and brightest and most creative and most entrepreneurial New Yorkers and replacing them with violent extremists on his street.
1: Yeah, the idea, Mark, that he would call together in a big rally all of these people. These are the people that you see flying the Hamas colors, flying the Hezbollah colors. All these people you've seen in various forms. He's trying to get them all to come out during the United Nations, and I guess show the world that New York City is now being run by the most anti-Israel, anti-Semitic administration that you could possibly imagine. Not exactly the signal that I think we need to be sending at a time when so many New Yorkers and Jews around the country are living in fear. Mark Dubowitz is the CEO of the Foundation for Defense of Democracies. Mark, thanks for your courage during this time in defending Western civilization. Glad to have you.
2: Honored to be with you. Thanks, Scott.
1: All right, Mark Dubowitz, a friend of the show, and we're glad for his time today. We got to take a break. We'll come back with more Common Sense for the American People right after this.
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0: 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Here's Scott Jennings.
1: Thanks for joining us here. Common Sense for the American People on a Monday, July the 27th. A little bit more on the national security situation matters that we've been discussing. We did not actually bomb Iran last night. We had been bombing Iran, but we have paused over the weekend, I guess, to give diplomacy a chance again. Unfortunately, Iran says they are rejecting these peace talks. They say they still control the Strait of Hormuz, and they have turned back a few ships in the Strait, apparently. So the United States, I think we had bombed like 13 nights in a row, but we paused over the weekend. And then as we woke up today, the markets responded to this. Markets were rallying, and oil right now, a barrel of crude, is trading a little bit below $83 a barrel. And Prime Minister Netanyahu of Israel has left for Washington. He's going to talk to President Trump, I think, tomorrow. And they're going to, I guess, have a little strategy talk about whether to resume attacks here on Iran, what the posture should be of Israel and the United States. And our conversation with Mark Dubowitz just a few minutes ago was interesting. Israel is itching to go. And I think this is something that we here in the United States sometimes fail to keep in mind when we analyze this war. I know, I personally believe the fight against Iran for the United States is righteous. 47 years of Iranian and Iranian proxy and Iranian-funded attacks on American troops, on American bases, on American interests. People are dead. People are maimed. There is no doubt that Iran has been at war with the United States and at war with all of the West for the last 47 years. We have every right to look at these Iranians and this regime, the people who run it, and say, well, I guess they mean it when they say death to America and death to Israel. Israel's in a little different situation. They have to live with it on their doorstep. They've been fighting a multi-front war since October the 7th against Iran, against Hamas, against the Houthis, against Hezbollah. They have to fight this terror octopus in the Middle East that is literally on their doorstep. Literally on their doorstep. Now, we here in the United States deal with Iran because we have bases and we have military interests, and we have to deal with it. And what they've done to us over the last half century is real. By the way, I have heard people say crazy things on television lately. I was on TV the other day with some lady who purported to be a staffer of Donald Trump at some point, saying, I've never even heard of Iran until this year. That's the level of deep thinking going on the isolationist wing of American politics right now. I've never heard of Iran. Really? Never heard of it? Okay. Great argument. Well, you should have heard of it, because they have been adverse and hostile to American interests. The question put to me was, well, what would you spend? How much would you be willing to spend to deal with this? To deal with people who are trying to achieve a nuclear weapon? Who say death to America? I'd spend a fair amount on America's national defense and national security when you have people in this world who clearly will never stop. And that's what makes the president's fight so righteous. He inherently and instinctively knows this. He knows they're never going to stop. That's why he attacked them in the first place, because they told our negotiators, Witkoff and Kushner, oh, yes, we still have some enriched uranium. We plan to make 11 nuclear bombs as soon as we can. These are not rational actors. They're not peaceful thinkers. They have no logic in their mind or in their heart. They simply have one thing on their brain: death to America. And if there's any space left over, death to Israel. That's what they think about. So the president's trying to take away their ability to ever have a nuclear weapon, so they cannot act on those impulses. For Israel, it's existential. You have people coming at you from all sides, missiles raining down, terrorist proxies of Iran coming after your people, coming after your sovereignty. It's outrageous.
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8: A convicted killer changes his mind. Lisa Brady, Fox News. The man who admitted killing four university students in Idaho, Brian Koberger, wants to take back his guilty plea, just filing the paperwork to begin the process nearly a year after being sentenced to life in prison without parole.
9: Obviously, a bombshell development with this case. And we're going to have to see how this moves forward and what happens here.
8: Fox's Max Gordon, in a statement to the New York Times, Koberger calls it self-evident that justice was not served in the case, also calling the state's narrative a work of fiction.
9: Clearly, he was not satisfied with his legal defense. He feels that he was essentially pushed into this guilty plea, misled into confessing to the killings. You have to really feel for the family members.
8: The four students were stabbed to death in an off-campus house. Koberger's guilty plea avoided the possibility of a death sentence if the case had gone to trial. A new statement just posted by Savannah Guthrie in the search for her mother, Nancy.
10: It has been months since our mom was taken from us.
8: Renewing the family's plea to bring her home.
10: The world can be a cruel and unforgiving place. 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So I'm asking you, begging you, to do the right thing now. Make the right choice. Help us Find her. Tell us where to look for her.
8: Adding, it's never too late to do the right thing. Nancy Guthrie's been missing from her Arizona home since early February. Optimism from President Trump on Iran.
11: You know, we're having good talks, so we'll see what happens. I think there's a good chance that something could happen. And if it does, good. If it doesn't, we go back to doing what we were doing 2 days ago.
8: This after a pause in fighting over the weekend. The president now in Michigan for an event at a GM facility. 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
12: Your official weather forecast from the Air Right Heating and Cooling Weather Center.
13: This afternoon, expect a severe thunderstorm with breezy conditions. It will be very warm and very humid with a mix of clouds and sun. The thunderstorms could lead to flooding, downpours, hail, and damaging wind gusts. The high temperature will reach 88 degrees. I'm meteorologist Jason Caterina on AM 560, The Answer.
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18: 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And I thought, what's the worst that could happen? So I picked up the phone and I called him. When it was all said and done, TRA settled my $114,000 debt for $100. And I'm telling you, I was ecstatic. Could not believe it. 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
20: During the War for Independence, General George Washington, the man we refer to today as the father of our country, led American troops through military defeat after defeat. And in the bitter winter of 1777, he wrote this somber note to a friend in Philadelphia. Quote, "You might have tracked our army from White Marsh to Valley Forge by the blood on their feet," end of quote. Many soldiers continued to march through the deep snows of Pennsylvania without shoes. Others suffered from disease, hunger, and freezing conditions. Nearly 2,000 of Washington's men died. Yet George Washington did not lose faith. Amid the hardship, loss, and uncertainty of Valley Forge, he turned to God in prayer. At a time when our nation once again faces division and uncertainty, May we follow Washington's example, kneeling humbly, praying faithfully, and asking God to guide the future of America.
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22: 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Ladies and gentlemen, here's Scott Jennings.
1: Quick check of the headlines here on Monday, July the 27th. Washington News. The office of Senator Mitch McConnell of Kentucky has released a health update on the 84-year-old senator today. They say he is still not ready to return to in-person work in the Capitol following his June 14th hospitalization. McConnell's office says he will not be attending the Fancy Farm Picnic this coming weekend down in western Kentucky. It's an annual tradition at a Catholic church for Kentucky politicians. McConnell, who says he is in rehab care following a fall at his home last month, offered a comment in today's information. He says there's no place I'd rather be than at the annual Fancy Farm Picnic. And, quote, I hate it that I'll miss all the fun this year. He said he's looking forward to getting back to the Senate and back to Kentucky very soon. McConnell's office did not provide a timeline for his return. He has missed the last 38 votes on the Senate floor, and the chamber is scheduled to be in session for the next 2 weeks in Washington before the traditional August recess, although a few senators and President Trump are calling on Senate Majority Leader Thune to cancel the August recess. Anti-Semitism continues to rear its ugly head, this time in Canada, where Jewish bakeries in Toronto are being targeted in hate attacks. This is continuing a startling trend of anti-Jewish activity. Last week in New York City, a man yelling, Allahu Akbar, stabbed two people, one Asian and one Jewish. This has prompted outrage across the city's Jewish population. And joining me now to discuss that is Rabbi Yossi Levine. He is leader of the Jewish Center in New York City. He's been leader there since 2008. This is where the attacks took place. Rabbi, let me welcome you into the show by thanking you for your courage in speaking out against this climate of violence and anti-Semitism. Your words at a press conference last week, we played them here on the show. They were quite powerful. Let's start here. Give us your perspective on what's going on in New York City among your people following these attacks of last week.
23: Well, thank you so much for having me, and thank you for your moral clarity. It feels like the Jewish community is under assault, and the mayor of New York has a lot to do with it. I think the mayor likes to believe, and the mayor has said that my words are just words. I'm expressing my political opinions about a particular prime minister, about a particular state, particular nation. But I think what happened on Thursday brought home the message that words are never just words. They matter. They have real life consequences. And when you continuously demonize the state of Israel, the people of Israel, people who fly the Israeli flag, people who support the Jewish community, it puts a target on the back of every member of that community. When you use words like genocide, and you use words like war criminal, and you use words like apartheid, and you use words like monsters, well, we know what you're supposed to do when you see a monster. So when this vocabulary and this rhetoric becomes just the everyday rhetoric in New York City and beyond, when it becomes normalized, it puts an entire community in the crosshairs.
1: Rabbi Levine, you knew one of the stabbing victims. You knew one of the people who has now suffered in this climate of violence. How's he doing? And broadly speaking, of all the folks in your congregation and all the folks in your neighborhood there, how much fear is running through these families who are, you know, they've got children and other family members who are out on the streets of New York every day?
23: Thank you for asking. Moshe came home from the hospital on Friday afternoon. He's in good spirits. He's expected to make a full recovery. But the fear and the anxiety are real. People are having conversations with their kids about what they can and can't wear walking through the streets of New York City. Should they hide their jewelry? that expresses their Jewish identity? Should they wear a cap instead of a yarmulke? The bottom line is we are all in agreement that we are not going to be intimidated and we're not going anywhere, but the rhetoric has to stop.
1: So the United Nations meeting is coming up in New York City very soon, and Mayor Mamdani, for many, many days, and as a campaign promise, was trying to figure out a way to arrest the Prime Minister of Israel. He gave up on that, but now he's calling for mass street protests against Netanyahu when he comes to New York City. Now, we've seen what happens when the anti-Israel and Free Palestine crowd comes out of New York City. You see people flying Hamas flags. You see people flying Hezbollah flags. You see all the anti-Semites seem to find each other in these street protests. What would you say to the mayor about calling for this sort of street activity, given the climate of fear that currently exists in New York City's Jewish community?
23: I would tell the mayor that his words are reckless and irresponsible, and they're going to put lives in danger. It was a very clever political stunt to campaign and then double down on this promise that the mayor was going to have the NYPD arrest the prime minister when he set foot in New York City to attend the General Assembly in September. He's a smart guy. He had to know that legally, practically, there was no way that was going to happen. But what a tactic. Now you've identified this man as a war criminal. You've identified him as someone who's accused of genocide. Everyone who's a follower of his, everyone who's in any way related to the Prime Minister of Israel or to Israeli politics is now guilty by association. So you've painted in this broad brushstroke an entire community as being followers of this genocidal madman. And you get up and say, well, we're stuck. We have this legal technicality that tells us we can't arrest this guy. But wink, wink, everybody knows that this is a free country, and free country means you can get out there and take the streets and protest. And everybody has to appreciate that when the mayor says that, he, as you just said, is calling for what's surely going to look like the kinds of protests that we've seen in the past. And it's not just going to be a terrible story for the Jewish community. It's going to be a terrible story for the entire New York City. So it's, as I say, totally reckless and totally irresponsible.
1: Rabbi Levine, in the wake of these attacks last week and in the wake of this spike in anti-Semitic violence in New York City, and knowing what you know now about how Mamdani intends to operate, what are you having to do at your synagogue? What are synagogues across the city having to do right now in terms of ramping up security? I assume it's significant.
23: It is terribly significant. We spend hours and hours and all kinds of resources that should be deployed doing all kinds of more constructive things. We spend all kinds of resources thinking about how we are going to keep our congregation and our building safe on a day-to-day basis. We have people training to become members of a volunteer security team. We have people who are thinking about getting permits to carry weapons. We have people walking around with mace and pepper spray. People are rightfully nervous and anxious about the climate that the mayor has created. We happen to be undergoing a renovation at the moment. And it's surreal. I'm sitting there at a meeting talking about what our new facade is going to look like. And we're getting a report on the various level of bulletproof glass that we're going to install. I didn't know there was a vocabulary for this. And we have to decide, are we going to install the glass that can just repel the bullets that are fired by a handgun? Or are we going to take it up a notch and make sure that we have the glass that can repel bullets that are fired by a semi-automatic weapon? This is what we're sitting around talking about. It's bonkers.
1: Absolutely bonkers. And final question. I've got 10 seconds here, Rabbi. Have you heard from the mayor since this happened?
23: I have heard from lots of elected officials. I've spoken to the district attorney. I have not heard from the mayor.
1: Well, that's outrageous in and of itself. Rabbi Yossi Levine from the Jewish Center, thank you for your time today. Thank you for your courage. Know that Christians all over New York City and all over the world stand with you as your community faces such uncertain times in New York City. I need to talk to you all for a moment about energy. 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
1: Monday, July the 27th. Thanks for joining us here on Common Sense for the American People. Scott Jennings broadcasting for you today. A couple of things have come across the desk here over the weekend that I thought were worth noting. Number one, it was the weekend of the WNBA All-Star Game. This is women's professional basketball. I think we're talking about the WNBA here on the show more than we ever have. Lots of things have happened with the WNBA lately. And another instance of this league fundamentally misunderstanding what is going on out in the world. Right now in America, we are celebrating our 250th anniversary. Everywhere you go, every city, you go to arenas, you go by the public library, wherever you go, you're running into America 250 signage. Stop by a gift shop or an apparel store, you're likely to run into some America 250 t-shirts. There's bunting up on facades across the country. We're celebrating America's 250th anniversary. Sports leagues are celebrating America 250. However, for some reason, the WNBA at its All-Star game this weekend decided that it would not celebrate America 250. In fact, according to this, the WNBA opted out of putting a USA 250 patch on its All-Star uniforms. So the WNBA, which is a perennial money loser, this is a non-profitable business. The WNBA, which has taken its main attraction, Caitlin Clark, and pummeled her into the ground, I guess for her perceived non-conformance with their politics. The WNBA, which is currently pummeling Sophie Cunningham for having the audacity to say that maybe it's not a great idea for biological men to be playing against women in sports. The WNBA, which can never seem to get on the right side of an 80-20 issue,

0: and the patches. But I guess maybe some individual union reps or some individual players did. It's a little murky. It's a little murky about what happened here. But the result of it was this. They had the game, and they didn't wear the patches. Now, look, I'm not one to necessarily read everything into the wearing of apparel and shirts and hats. Leagues and teams make a lot of decisions, and okay, fine. But it seems to me that this was going to happen, and somebody complained, and they decided to take it off. And when you put it into the context of the fact that all the other leagues, NFL, NBA, NHL, MLB, soccer, NASCAR, UFC, WWE, they're all doing it. The NBA players, the men's basketball players wore it in the finals. When you look at what the rest of sports is doing, this should be a no-brainer for the WNBA. Now, one of the players, Brianna Turner, who plays for the Las Vegas Aces, she publicly criticized the plan. Whoever called for the WNBA All-Star uniforms to have the USA 250 patch should have thought through, considering no WNBA players would have been free 250 years ago. That's not entirely true, but... So there was a little bit of a criticism, which I guess the league then decided, let's throw it in the garbage and do something different than everybody else. Once again, another unnecessary public relations fiasco for the WNBA. RNC Chairman Joe Gruters is next. Stay with us.
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8: Fox News I'm John Saucier. The United States pausing attacks against Iran over the weekend after weeks of military escalation. President Trump says Iranian negotiators want a meeting.
9: They requested a meeting. They would not have requested the meeting if we were doing

0: only reason they want to meet is because we've been hitting them very hard.
1: Kansas City Chiefs head coach Andy Reid speaking to reporters about the recent shooting of the wife of the team's assistant coach, Eric Bieniemy. Coach Reid says his assistant coach will be able to get through this dark time.
2: Things happen sometimes, and Eric will work through it. He's got a great support group here, as does his family, as needed. And then we'll just let time take care of it from there.
1: Audio courtesy of the Kansas City Chiefs officials, the Loudoun County Sheriff's Office, arresting 27-year-old Elijah Bieniemy for allegedly shooting his mother, Mia, at the family's home in Virginia this weekend. 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
4: This afternoon, expect a severe thunderstorm with breezy conditions. It will be very warm and very humid with a mix of clouds and sun. The thunderstorms could bring flooding downpours, hail, and damaging wind gusts. The high temperature will reach 88 degrees. I'm meteorologist Jason Caterina on AM 560, The Answer.
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3: Where leftist narratives go to die. 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
10: What is one of those leftist narratives that we hear so much about the upcoming midterm election? That it is fait accompli. That the Democrats will win the November midterm. That no matter what happens, no matter how crazy the Democrats get, no matter what we do, you hear it in the media all the time. Democrats have an advantage. I'm not so sure. Maybe they do. A little. But if I were a Democrat, I'd be seeing some warning signs out there that would terrify me that I might be fumbling what historically would say should be a good year. To discuss all of this and the status of the two parties and where we stand ahead of the November election, I welcome into the Scott Jennings Show the chairman of the Republican National Committee, Joe Gruters. Mr. Chairman, thanks for coming back on the show. I know you hear all the conventional wisdom and all the punditry and all the conjecture about what a great time it is to be a Democrat, my view is they've not improved themselves one bit since 2024 after Donald Trump was reelected. From your vantage point over at the RNC, what are you seeing?
11: Well, listen, they still have zero message. They're led by a bunch of radical leftists. They're nominating these mini Mondamis from coast to coast. I think we have a great opportunity in front of us, you know, to defy history, which we're planning on doing on November 3rd. It's going to take a lot of work and a lot of effort and a lot of people coming together for the greater good to save common sense over communism and craziness. But we're well on our way. I mean, we have the candidates and the matchups that we want. We have the resources we need. We have, you see, the presence of Michigan today. He's going to barnstorm the country nonstop between now and Election Day. We're going to have the for the first time ever, the midterm convention, which I'm calling the Trumpapalooza to highlight all the great things the president has done and all the great things that the president will do moving forward. And we got it. Like I said, it starts with candidate quality. We're at the top. But first, I couldn't come on your show again without once again saying that you are our prized communications fighter every single day. I'm so thankful that you're on our team, Scott, and I appreciate the work that you do on behalf of the conservative movement. I wish we had 20 of you to spread around, because the way you articulate the message on the right is unmatched, and I just want to say thank you on behalf of everybody in our movement.
10: Well, you're certainly welcome. I view this, and I thought your phrasing there was correct, Mr. Chairman. It's common sense versus communism. It's common sense versus crazy. This isn't, you know, I talk about this a lot in my public remarks when I make speeches out there. We're not talking about just arguing about the, you know, marginal tax rates and this plan or that plan. Western civilization is on the line here, and it's because the Democratic Party has been overtaken by these socialists, these communists, and I have to give them credit for one thing. They're not hiding the ball. They're not out there obscuring what they want to do. In fact, the Democratic Socialists of America co-chair, a lady named Megan Romer, went on television on Fox News this weekend and laid it out plain. Here's what they'd like to do if they get control. Cut number one.
12: So we're going to put up on the screen a few of the things that are part of your platform. And I want to ask you, just give me sort of a true or false on these. Abolish the Senate.
13: True.
12: Okay. Replace the presidency and Supreme Court as we now know them. Abolish ICE.
13: Absolutely.
12: Abolish borders and give amnesty to anyone currently in the U.S. illegally.
13: As a long-term plan, yep.
12: Defund the Pentagon.
13: Absolutely.
12: Abolish prisons, at least in large part.
13: Yeah, again, that as part of a long-term program, yeah.
12: Okay, so no prisons. Government or public ownership of most large corporations.
13: Yeah, absolutely.
10: That sound you heard on Sunday morning, Mr. Chairman, were jaws hitting the floor across America. This is the Democratic Socialists of America, the people who now effectively run the Democratic Party, laying out their agenda if they gain power. When you heard this, what was your reaction?
11: Well, listen, it doesn't surprise me, because 50% of the Democrats support these policies. Listen, they're basically doing an open coup of the United States. They want to fundamentally change the way this country is run. You heard it from them directly. They are not hiding. But this is what you get when you have a party that's led by Mondami and AOC and Bernie Sanders. These guys are crazy radical leftists. They're trying to drive our country right off the cliff. So if you believe that government is the answer to all your problems, then you're going to buy into this nonsense. But if you still believe that in the free enterprise capitalist society that we that can take anybody from any wherever you're at, and you can achieve the American dream or have the chance of achieving the American dream through hard work, then you got to vote for us. I mean, the fact that these guys are nominating these leftists from coast to coast, not just big cities. We're talking about mid-America, Iowa, Michigan. Look at El Said in Michigan, where the president is today. These guys, like I said, they want to fundamentally change the country. That's why I always go back to the fact that, you know, when the president was saved in Butler, Pennsylvania, he was saved not only to save the country, but to save the world. And we have to come together and we have to unite against these radicals and make sure that we preserve our democracy for not only our generation, but for future ones.
10: Mr. Chairman, these radicals, I think, are having success because the Democratic Party as an institution seems to me, I'm not a Democrat, but outside looking in, it seems to me that it is weaker than it's ever been. You have weak leadership in the form of Hakeem Jeffries and Chuck Schumer. Nobody really pays any attention to them. And the party itself has effectively become bankrupt. Can you describe for our listeners the difference between the financial position of the RNC, what you run, and the Democratic National Committee? I think when you hear these numbers, dear listeners, you will be astonished at just how weak and hollowed out and non-existent the Democratic Party nationally really is.
11: Well, this is a true representation of what where the parties are at, right, and what they're trying to do. The Republican National Committee is sitting on the most cash on hand ever for four consecutive months. We've gone up every single month. And I think we're sitting on $128 million. And this is not corporate cash. These are hard dollars with contribution limits. Very tough to get. The Democrats are sitting on minus $2 million. I think they officially reported that they had $16 million cash on hand, but $18 million of debt, which they got an equity line to make sure they could pay their bills. We're 99 days out from the election. And they're $2 million in debt. They can't pay their bills. Their chairman's going crazy, throwing things at staffers. That's in total chaos. But where this really matters is the Supreme Court just threw out the coordinated campaign limit law. And that allows us, for the first time in the history, to coordinate directly with their candidates. It's a complete game changer in the way campaigns are going to run. And more importantly than that, it now allows us to spend at the candidate rate. So this cash advantage that we have, and if you look at our sister committees, which we're up 3-1 over the Democrats, and if you look at the overall collective, we have enough resources to back up our candidates where we have a lot of favorable matchups because the left has been driven by these left-wing radicals and put up these commies. And on the right side, we have MAGA warriors hand-selected by the president, who've been endorsed and the president's undefeated in these congressional races. And we have a lot of favorable matchups. And I always tell people, go to the Cook Political Report. Don't take it from me. We're going to defy history because out of the 18 toss-up races, we're going to win more than half. We only need to win 6 to keep the majority. But no matter all the doom and gloom that you hear, we have the better candidates. We have more resources. We have better messaging. And the left is teetering on bankruptcy. It's because just like in real life, they think some of these guys think that they don't have to work and they just money will appear. Well, maybe after some of the USAID and other things were cut off, maybe some of their resources dwindled away and it didn't come as easy. We work hard to raise that money and we're going to spend it to make sure we win.
10: Mr. Chairman, the position that you have been able to put the RNC in here, you've got $128.5 million cash on hand, no debt. No debt at the RNC. So this is all money that's can go to the operations of the party and the campaign operations for the fall. But at your counterparts, they have $18.5 million in debt against $16.3 million cash on hand. So they're effectively running in the red. And they also did something that is extraordinarily unusual. They took out a loan of $15 million and put up their campaign, their party headquarters as collateral against that loan. They literally have mortgaged their property to try to have some sort of influence in the upcoming election. Just as a manager of a political party, when you heard that, what was your reaction to how the Democrats have decided to manage their own finances? Crazy.
11: Well, listen, the Democrats have given us lots of gifts this cycle, starting with those candidates. But when it comes to the finances, it's like a Christmas morning with all the presents they're giving us. It's not just the fact they took a mortgage out on their building. They've told vendors not to send them any more invoices until after the election. But ding, ding, ding. Let me tell you something. Money doesn't flow in after the election. This is your time to raise money. We raise money all day, every day. The fact that the left is in this position means their candidates, the candidates are not going to be able to count on the DNC at all. They have, and on top of that, their chairman, I don't know if you know this, Scott, their chairman had all the other officers sign NDAs to not talk about the finances with the press or outside people. That's how bad it is. I mean, this guy has a 4-year term. I hope I'm there the entire 4 years that he's there, because it's going to be it's going to make me look like a genius every single day.
10: Let me make sure we've got about 30 seconds here. Let me make sure I understand this. Did you say that the Democratic Party had instructed their vendors to not send them bills until after the election? I mean, look, I've been around politics a long time. I've heard of this in sort of limited, instances where party or candidates or parties are trying to manage, reports, really ahead of a reporting deadline. But you have people performing work for the Democratic Party and saying, well, we can't pay you until after the election. Is this even legal? What they're doing?
11: No, I don't know if it is legal, but I read that today that came out of one of the internal calls.
10: Wow.
11: But that's how much trouble these Democrats are in. I mean, they are in such a hole. You're not going to be able to dig out of it, because you can't have one guy or gal write a check for $100 million. We have limits. No. And so you have to go every single day and pound the pavement, work it. And we have Vice President Vance. We have President Donald Trump working with the party every day to raise money. And that's, a lot of people to thank, but we're going to be well positioned in November.
10: Well, you make a point that I think some people may have forgotten, that when Vice President Vance came into office, it was an interesting decision, because usually you don't do it this way. But the vice president did take on the role of national finance chairman for the party. And by all accounts, has done a great job. I've got about 20 seconds. I'll give you the last word before we break.
11: Listen, it's so great to have the vice president as our finance chairman, because it's one thing for me to call and say, hey, let me take you to dinner. When I could say, let me take you to dinner with the vice president, you can obviously imagine there's a lot more people that are willing. So he's done a phenomenal job. I'm so thankful. We have the president coming on for a bunch of events as well. And so we're going to continue to raise money and continue to put the pressure on these D's.
10: All right, we're going to come back after this. That voice you're hearing is Joe Gruters. He's the chairman of the Republican National Committee. And he's being generous with his time today. More after this on the Scott Jennings Show.
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20: 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We're AM 560, The Answer. 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
10: In about 60 seconds, we will continue our conversation with the chairman of the Republican National Committee, Joe Gruters, is here. But first, I want to tell you about a new partner that we welcomed in here to the Scott Jennings Show. 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Chairman Joe Gruters of the Republican National Committee is here. Mr. Chairman, thanks for your time today. I was watching some CNN this morning, as I am sometimes wont to do, and the polling director over at CNN named Harry Enten had a little segment today. It might surprise some people, probably really surprise the viewers of CNN. But it has to do with the conventional wisdom around the president's leadership on national security and the polling and where people are headed here. Let's listen to Harry in cut number 24.
21: As the war has gone on and on and on, you might think, hey, the Democrats would be gaining ground in terms of trust that the American people would give them on Iran. If anything, it's the opposite. It's the opposite. Trust Democrats or Republicans more than Iran. In April, according to a Washington Post Ipsos poll, the Democrats were more trusted by 2 points. Again, close margin, no clear leader. But look where the shift has been. If anything, the shift has been in the Republican direction. Now the Republicans and Donald Trump are trusted more by 2 points on Iran. So, again, over the course of the war, if anything, the Republicans have been the ones that have been gaining ground.
10: This flies in the face, Mr. Chairman, of all the conventional wisdom. And I think it really comes down to one issue. What political party seems like they're for a strong America, and what political party comes down to thinking maybe this is just for a weak America? They don't believe in America. How do you see it?
22: Well, listen, I don't even think that Democrats love America right now. I think Trump derangement syndrome's real, and I think America derangement syndrome's real, and I think they're rooting against us. And I think if you look at the conflict right now with Iran, you know, we don't always know what's going on behind the scenes and behind the curtains in terms of national security. But I, for one, am thankful that the president has been willing to address this issue, the elephant in the room, and making sure that Iran does not have a nuclear weapon. And, you know, it's easy, you know, 47 years people have passed on addressing the atrocities that are happening over there. But this president was willing and had the courage to do the right thing. And now he's finishing the job and making sure we have the best possible deal. And yes, the Democrats are led by weak men. I mean, a lot of these guys want boys to go in the girls' locker rooms and they want to mutilate children on and on. And so it doesn't surprise me that the shift on national security and any other issue in terms of strength is trending towards the Republican side.
10: Yeah, I think a lot of people right now, look, it's legitimate to debate a lot of issues, but boy, you look at the Democratic Party right now, misplaced priorities for American weakness on the world stage, constantly apologizing for America during our 250th anniversary, telling everybody that America's rotten at its core. I just don't think this is a recipe for instilling confidence that you could be a national governing party. I really don't. And then on top of that, you throw these Democratic Socialists of America in there and you think, man, is this really who we're going to turn the country over to? I don't think so. Chairman Joe Gruters, thanks for your leadership at the RNC, and we'll look forward to seeing you down at the National Convention down in Dallas. We'll talk about that in the weeks ahead. Common sense for the American people. Done for the day. See you tomorrow from Nevada.
0: Truth, justice, and the American way. Look up in the sky. It's a bird. It's a plane. It's the Scott Jennings Show.
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5: A teenage suspect in Seattle. Lisa Brady, Fox News. Seattle Mayor Katie Wilson just confirming the person arrested after a deadly shooting during a festival near the Space Needle yesterday is just 15 years old. Three people were killed, at least four wounded, including a two-year-old boy who remains hospitalized.
7: This is an all-hands-on-deck response. Investigating this tragedy has been taken on by nearly every part of our police department.
5: Wilson says the 15-year-old is being held in juvenile detention for investigation of assault and firearms violations. The search continues for a second suspect. Investigators have said they believe the two suspects were shooting at each other. The man convicted of killing four university students in Idaho, stabbing them to death in 2022, wants to reopen his murder case. Court records show Brian Koberger has filed a petition seeking post-conviction relief, telling the New York Times he'll argue he had bad counsel.
23: Koberger saying, quote, "My actual innocence is my truth, and the plea, hinged on by false promises and blatant disinformation, must be withdrawn." Koberger, who had court-appointed representation in his trial, did not discuss evidence against him, which included his DNA being found on a knife sheath recovered at the scene.
5: Fox's Christian Goodwin, he was sentenced last summer to four life terms without parole. A renewed public plea in the search for Nancy Guthrie, who's been missing from her Arizona home for nearly 6 months.
24: Our family is in agony. We are in a nightmare that will not end.
5: Savannah Guthrie posting a new video.
24: I truly believe it is never too late to do the right thing. Help us bring this situation to an end.
5: The family is still offering a reward of more than $1 million on top of more than $200,000 from the FBI and other groups. Just getting word of a tornado in Winnebago County, Wisconsin, northwest of Milwaukee. People posting images of extensive damage in Appleton, including cars flipped over and roof and siding stripped from homes. No word yet on any injuries. 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
4: Your official weather forecast from the Air Right Heating and Cooling Weather Center.
25: This afternoon, expect a severe thunderstorm with breezy conditions. It will be very warm and very humid with a mix of clouds and sun. The thunderstorms could lead to flooding, downpours, hail, and damaging wind gusts. The high temperature will reach 88 degrees. I'm meteorologist Jason Caterina on AM 560, The Answer.
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31: Morning, glory, and evening, grace, America. On this Monday, July 27th, I'm Hugh Hewitt. All is, for the moment, calm over the skies of Iran. We'll keep our eyes on that and keep you posted about whether or not it stays that way throughout the show. Senator Tom Cotton coming along today. Dr. Mike Lauren, former Israeli ambassador to the United States. Rear Admiral Mark Montgomery, retired United States Navy, will be along. And more. Don't go anywhere. I start, though, with Dr. Fauci's diaries. Over the weekend, Rand Paul, senator from Kentucky, released Dr. Fauci's diaries, which had been turned over to the Senate, and they make for pretty extraordinary reading. Dr. Fauci had an ego problem. I interviewed him a few times throughout COVID. I began as an admirer, then I grew increasingly skeptical, and by September of 2021, I thought he should leave because I thought he was doing a lot more harm than good. And he came on the show and we talked about it. So what I'm going to do is play a few cuts from that interview from 2021, September 29th, 2021. Then I'm going to read you Dr. Fauci's diary entry. Cut number 6, my interview with Dr. Fauci. Asked, I'm told by people in the room that you knew there were a shortage of masks, so you told people not to wear masks so that we didn't have a run on masks. I actually understand that as public policy. I've read the account. I've talked to the people in the room. I know that you purposely told the noble lie to prevent us running out of masks in hospitals. I think it's bad policy, but I understand the motive. And I understand changing. I change my mind every day. You know, I'm on the air every day. Stuff happens. I change my mind. But what you said earlier, it's just facts sometimes. It's just a fact that Tony Fauci, not the guy I'm talking with, but Tony Fauci, the person in people's mind, is now an impediment to public health because people won't listen to you. They actively reject what Tony Fauci says for reasons which are complicated, have to do with psychology, mass communication, social media. But can you accept that if that's just a fact, you ought to respond to it and say, Mr. President, I think my time is up as a successful and effective spokesperson?
32: You know, with all due respect to you, Hugh, who I do respect you and your intellect, I just completely disagree with that premise because there are an awful lot of people who do listen, who do the right thing from a public health standpoint. So because there are a lot of people who have ideas about conspiracies and changing minds and flip-flopping, that's not a reason to step down, not at all. When I was involved 40 years ago with HIV and the activist community were looking at me as a representative of the face of the federal government and were trying to get things done. And it looked like we were at odds in the sense of really essentially being hostile to each other, which we weren't. That would have been interpreted as, gee, the people who were involved in this particular difficult and devastating outbreak don't like what you're doing. Why don't you step down? As a matter of fact, as it turned out, we got close. They understood. I brought them into the dialogue, into the discussion, and the world and the community were much better off with that. So the idea that people right now are not listening to what I'm saying is the truth.
0: All right, cut number 7. Is there comes a point where it is simply a matter of fact that Tony Fauci in the era of social media is different than Tony Fauci at the beginning of HIV. And if a new face for the program developed, we would see an increase in vaccines and an increase in booster use. So if that data is presented to you, that more people would get vaccinated if you left the scene, would you leave the scene?
32: Hugh, I think that is a completely false narrative that people are not getting vaccinated because of me. I am very sorry. I've told you, I've known you a long time, and I respect you, but I totally reject that people are not getting vaccinated because of me. Are you kidding me, Hugh? Come on.
0: Okay, cut number 8. ...of you, but there is a large segment of the American people that doesn't trust you now, and that can't be undone. So I want you to be able to just speak to them. I know your heart, I know your public service, but if you're an obstacle to getting vaccination rates up, should you step aside?
32: I am not an obstacle to getting vaccinations up, Hugh. That is a completely false narrative that I would have to absolutely reject.
0: Okay. Then if you're, are you persuadable on facts? If people show you polling, would that change your mind?
32: Yeah, so people are saying I'm not getting vaccinated because Dr. Fauci is in the government. Are you kidding me?
0: No, actually, I believe that's the truth, doctor. I believe given... Go ahead.
32: No, I'm sorry, Hugh. that is ridiculous.
0: How do you think you're understood by the center-right, doctor? I really don't know that you know this. You might have a blind side here. How do you think you're understood? Not by conspiracy theorists. I'm not concerned with the 3%. I'm concerned with the 59%.
32: Yeah, but Hugh, you are creating an absolutely false narrative that people sit down and say, you know, I know that vaccines are good. I know that they may save my life and that they may save the life of my family and that I have a societal responsibility in order to keep this outbreak under control and to get it really under control. But I'm just not going to get vaccinated because of Tony Fauci. Hugh,
0: you're not hearing me.
32: No way.
0: You're not hearing me. And then my final cut from the September 29th, 2021 interview, cut number 9. Hey, doctor, you're not hearing me. I'm saying people see you come on and they turn off the channel because they don't like you. Whereas if a new face arrives, a new younger face that says, okay, new start. I'm never going to tell you that masks don't need to be worn because I got to. If a new person shows up, I think we're more effective. Yeah, last response to you, Doctor.
32: Okay, so you have Rochelle Walensky, a new young face, saying exactly the same thing. You have Vivek Murthy, a new young face, saying exactly the same thing. So even though they are new young faces, and saying exactly the same thing I'm saying, people are not getting vaccinated because of me? Hugh, sorry, you go back and analyze that. That's crazy.
0: I will. Have that conversation. So he never came back, by the way. He never came back because I suggested he resign. Turns out he went home and wrote a diary entry that day that I'll read to you right now. This is Dr. Fauci writing. Had a very tough and ridiculous interview with Hugh Hewitt. Hugh, who is usually a reasonable, albeit very conservative person, was extremely aggressive with me in an interview in which he kept insisting that people are not getting vaccinated because I am telling them to get vaccinated, and strongly suggested that I step down and retire since I'm an obstacle to people getting vaccinated. He quoted a survey saying that middle to right people want me to retire and are not getting vaccinated because I'm the messenger telling them to get vaccinated. Truly an incredible train of thought on his part. He said we needed fresh faces telling people to get vaccinated, and if we had fresh faces, then people would get vaccinated. I countered by saying we do have fresh faces in the form of Rochelle Walensky and Vivek Murthy. And so does he consider that although three of us are saying to get vaccinated, including two new fresh faces, that people are not getting vaccinated and merely because I'm one of three people telling them to get vaccinated? Question. I've never heard a more distorted train of thought. This conversation triggered in me some serious thinking about several things, including when I would actually want to retire from the untenable situation that I am in of having tens of millions of people hate me because I stand for the truth. Also, this nonsense about conflating the discussion about gain of function with the lab leak theory is preposterous and totally distracting and draining of everyone's energy. Richard Ebright, with his gain of function obsession, is a total a-hole who is pushing this theory because he, quote, wants to be somebody. I'm terribly disappointed with Jesse Blum and David Roman for doing somewhat of the same thing. They have been pushing to stop any gain-of-function research for a long time, and I believe that in some respects they are pushing for and even hoping for that it was a lab leak, which the molecular analysis of the viruses that we used in the lab compared to virus SARS-CoV-2 clearly indicate is impossible. The opposition to me is part of the big lie. Lock her up, Trump won the election, January 6th with a friendly visit to the Capitol, the China virus, and Trump was correct, fire Fauci since he was wrong all along. Let's discredit him. Quite frankly, I'm coming to the realization that our democracy is truly threatened and that it is possible, even likely, that our democracy will crumble with the 2024 election. If Trump wins, we are finished. If Trump loses, his right-wing lunatics will try and overthrow the election. And with the attempts to have state legislatures validate the electoral votes, I'm really afraid they might be successful. Having said all of this, there is no way I'm going to retire before this outbreak is under control. I'll get your comments on Dr. Fauci and that. 1-800-520-1234. 1-800-520-1234. By the way, he admitted what I was saying in the course of his diary entry. I'll explain.
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0: Welcome back, America. I'm Hugh Hewitt. My phone number is 1-800-520-1234. My priors. I like Dr. Fauci. I had at least two. I can't remember how many times he was on. Dr. Collins was on three times as well. I'm a big booster. The booster, I got the vaccine. I've been boosted twice. I'm done. I never got, to my knowledge, COVID, for which I'm grateful. And I think Dr. Fauci may have just been the wrong guy at too old an age. And his diaries are an indictment of ego. It's about all about Tony. And you can read them. Kind of sad. It indicts a number of people in the media didn't keep their distance appropriately from him. It's okay to like him. It's okay to get mad at him. But you can't pal around with him. And I didn't. Never met him in person. But after my tough interview and he wrote that diary entry, I just want to go back. In the interview, if you were listening the first segment, he rejects my premise entirely that people aren't getting vaccinated because of himself. But when he went to a Dear Diary, he wrote, "The conversation with Hugh triggered in me some serious thinking about several things, including when I would actually want to retire from the untenable situation that I am in of having tens of millions of people hate me because I stand for the truth." All right. The admission there is that tens of millions of people hate him. If you hate someone, it's highly unlikely they're going to persuade you to get a vaccine or a booster. If you hate someone, they're going to turn you up. That was the point I was making to him. But what was a revelation to me, I never really believed until this weekend that Dr. Fauci had TDS. But at the end of this diary entry, again, it's the September 29th, 2021 diary entry of Dr. Fauci released by Senator Rand Paul, all of his diaries. "The opposition to me is part of the big lie. Lock her up. Trump won the election. January 6th was a friendly visit to the Capitol. The China virus. And Trump was correct. Fire Fauci, since he was wrong all along, and so let's discredit him and so on. Quite frankly," Fauci continues, "I'm finally coming to the realization that our democracy is truly threatened and that it is possible, even likely, that our democracy will crumble with the 2024 election. If Trump wins, we are finished. If Trump loses, his far-right lunatics will likely try again to overthrow the election. And with the attempts to have state legislators, Republican, validate the electoral votes, I am really afraid that they might be successful. Having said all of this, there is no way that I am going to retire before the outbreak is under control. Okay, that's full-blown TDS. It's also an admission against interest. It tells you he was aware of exactly what I was trying to make the argument about. And I don't wish him any ill. It's going to be a long hearing with Dr. Paul, because those diaries go on and on and on and on and on. And they're mostly about Tony Fauci on this show and Tony Fauci on that show. And rarely did he run into someone like me who would politely ask the obvious questions about effectiveness. So I don't know how it's going to go from here, but what do you think? Star in Pennsylvania. Hi, Star. You're on the Hugh Hewitt Show.
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1: Good afternoon. I'm Mike Scott in the QC Kinetics newsroom. A breezy afternoon, very warm and humid, with a high near 90. Six are wounded in a mass shooting on Chicago's west side. Shots were fired yesterday in the 900 block of North Central Park Avenue. Two of the victims are in critical condition. No arrests have been made. Four suburban teens are dead after a vehicle fleeing from both Chicago and Illinois State Police when crashing off a bridge into a train boxcar in the 6900 block of South Cicero Avenue. The incident remains under investigation. The Cubs visit St. Louis starting tonight while the Sox host the Yankees. 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And up next, a check of your afternoon forecast in the AM 560 Weather Center.
2: This afternoon, expect a severe thunderstorm.

0: Thunderstorm with breezy conditions. It'll be very warm and very humid with a mix of clouds and sun. The thunderstorms could bring flooding, downpours, hail, and damaging wind gusts. The high temperature will reach 88 degrees. I'm meteorologist Jason Katerina on AM 560, The Answer.
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7: Welcome back, America. I'm Hugh Hewitt. President Trump is in Michigan giving a speech. Let's tap into that live right now.
8: It's a tiny little beautiful little car. I'm not sure I want to get hit by one of your Silverados, okay, or one of your Cadillacs, but you'll make them as safe as possible, right? You put a cocoon. You put a little cocoon around them. See, I would have been a wonderful automobile designer. But you have the right to do it, and they sell, you know, inexpensively. They're actually beautiful. I don't know if I'm going to be using one. I'm not sure if Secret Service would love me driving around in one, but there's a tremendous market for it, I think. It really is a tremendous market. They are quite something. And thanks to our Republican majorities in Congress, we also made interest on auto loans fully tax deductible, but only if the car is made in America. If it's not made in America, we have no interest in doing that. And I apologize for the air conditioning, but this room was not built for thousands of people. This room was built for a few people making cars, not for thousands of people. And it is a little warm up here, but I love that because every time I make a speech, I lose weight. It's wonderful. It's a wonderful way to lose weight. Under our leadership, investment is booming, incomes are rising, and the stock market has 73 all-time highs. Think of that. In a year and a half, we've had an all-time high, and your 401ks are up by $32,000 and more in just a year. And one statistic that I say, because, you know, the fake news, the reason they're fake news, they're terrible, terrible people in many cases, not in all cases, you have some professionals, but they refuse to say there are more Americans working today in the United States of America than at any time in history. How about that? That's, to me, that's a stat that's hard to beat. And it was just announced that inflation is dropping at the fastest rate in more than 6 years. We're dropping it. You know, I inherited this mess. I inherited an open border where millions, 25 million people came in. Many of these people were criminals, murderers, people from jails, people from mental institutions. I inherited that. We've got a lot of them out, and we're getting a lot of them out. We have to. We have 11,888 are murderers, many of whom, they say more than 50% of whom killed more than one person. We don't want them in this country. They allowed them to come in through the stupid open border. They came in like water. You've seen it. And right now, it was just announced, again, this is now the 15th month in a row, zero people have come through our border illegally. Zero. But it all started. You know, I won the election. We won in a landslide, by the way, and won this state so big. You know, this is always a hard state. I don't know why it's hard to win, but it seems to be for Republicans, but it probably won't be anymore. We have great candidates. But, you know, it's really amazing. They always try and blame me for high prices. I have my first news conference. I win. I have a news conference like a day later. And I say, any questions? Why are prices so high? You have to understand, I just got there. They say eggs. I remember eggs. Eggs were like four or five times higher than they were a few years ago. You couldn't get eggs. They wanted me to use plastic eggs for the Easter egg hunt because they were unable to get eggs. And I said, we'll take care of it. We got it taken care of quickly. Now eggs are much lower than they were when we first started. And that's true with everything else. And you'll see how true it's going to be after we get rid of the nuclear threat of Iran, which will be very quickly. But I had nothing to do with it. You know, they have this term. So here I am. I'm one day in office. And the fake news goes, affordability. Affordability. I said, what's affordability? What's that all about? Prices are too high. I said, I'm here for less than 24 hours. But we've brought down prices. Last week, it was announced that inflation's gone down faster than at any time in the last 6 years. When the fuel comes down, which it did for a little while, then they didn't behave and I had to go back and now they're behaving again. You know, it's like playing a banjo. But every day we're fighting to put more money in your pockets and that's what we're doing and we're doing it better than anyone. At the same time, we're making this country safe because we're not going to let lunatics have a nuclear weapon. You want to see disruption? You want to see some disruption? But with the help of our Republican majorities in Congress, I proudly signed the largest tax cuts in American history for the second time. Because in my first term, we had the greatest economy in the history of our country. We got hit with COVID at the end, but we did a great job in that. Operation Warp Speed and the whole thing. We did a great job.
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14: During the War for Independence, General George Washington, the man we refer to today as the father of our country, led American troops through military defeat after defeat. And in the bitter winter of 1777, he wrote this somber note to a friend in Philadelphia. Quote, "You might have tracked our army from White Marsh to Valley Forge by the blood on their feet," end of quote. Many soldiers continued to march through the deep snows of Pennsylvania without shoes. Others suffered from disease, hunger, and freezing conditions. Nearly 2,000 of Washington's men died. Yet George Washington did not lose faith. Amid the hardship, loss, and uncertainty of Valley Forge, he turned to God in prayer. At a time when our nation once again faces division and uncertainty, may we follow Washington's example, kneeling humbly, praying faithfully, and asking God to guide the future of America.
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7: Ambassador Michael Oren, former ambassador from Israel to the United States, back in the States on behalf of Tech Beyond. You know, Dr. Oren, I've heard about Tech Beyond from Aviv Reddy Gore and others. I don't think I could have gotten into Tech Beyond. Could you have gotten into Tech Beyond?
15: No way. No way. I'm delighted to represent them. I'm in awe of them. Technion is in your life. It invented the USB, the GIF, the TIFF, the browser on your computer, the Intel processor inside your computer, and all that Iron Dome, Arrow 2, Arrow 3. It's all Technion.
7: Now, there's MIT. There's MIT West, which is UCI. And now there's MIT in the Middle East, and it's Technion. So I'm glad that you're in the States for them. Dr. Oren, as we speak, Prime Minister Netanyahu is winging his way from Israel to the United States if he hasn't already landed. What is the best case and worst case for what he brings home from his meetings this week with President Trump?
15: Well, the worst case scenario, let's start with that, would be if President Trump says to him, listen, our interests have diverged. We understand that you really care about that ballistic system in the hands of the Iranians. You care about Iranian support for terror. You care about the nuclear program and the highly enriched nuclear dust, as the president called it. What we really care about is the Strait of Hormuz and getting oil prices down. And we're going to focus on that. And we're going to pay the Iranians basically off to the tune of tens of billions of dollars to get those straits open again, because that's what I need for the midterms. That would be an absolute worst case scenario. It's not going to happen. The best case scenario, which I think is far more likely, is that the president will say, we are deeply committed to Israel's security, we're deeply committed to this alliance, and we remain committed to the goals we set out at the beginning of this operation, which are to end Iran's ability to make a nuclear weapon, to end Iran's support for terror, to end Iran's ability to threaten its neighbors with thousands of intercontinental ballistic missiles, to get rid of that highly enriched uranium in the Iranian hands, and yes, to reopen the Strait of Hormuz and top of it all. Okay, that's true. I think that would be a very, very important statement for the president. Now, the president has also said, is intimated, as support for Netanyahu politically in the past. He's certainly come out in favor of a pardon, a presidential pardon for Netanyahu, who's faced corruption charges. But recently he said that Netanyahu was a great, wartime prime minister, which begs the question, okay, well, is the war over and does Israel still need a wartime prime minister? I think the vast majority of Israelis would agree we're still at war. The question is whether Netanyahu is their preferred wartime prime minister. But some statement of that, to that effect, would probably redound to Bibi's benefit.
7: Now, Dr. Oren, not long after 10/7, your regular guest, so it's a couple of years ago and many thousand, 100 interviews ago, you said one of Israel's objectives after 10/7 is it has to reestablish deterrence. I note the dog that hasn't barked in the last 2 weeks is that Iran went way out of their way not to shoot at Israel. Has deterrence been restored?
15: Certainly vis-a-vis Iran, definitely. And even Hezbollah. Hezbollah has stopped firing us. I think that the understanding of the Iranians, and I think it's an accurate understanding, that we're a single missile to hit Israel, Iranian missile, Israel will respond. And respond not in a restrained way or in a calibrated way the United States has been conducting military strikes over the last several weeks. Israel would go all out. And we're talking about basically igniting Karg Island, igniting virtually the entire energy-producing sector of Iran. And once Israel attacked, I don't think that if the president said, okay, tonight you're stopping, I'm not sure that Israel would stop.
7: All right. Now, this morning, Dan Senor and our friends Amit Segal and Nadav Eyal were talking about the current situation. And one of them, I think it was Amit, said, if the status quo holds, no firing of missiles, but the blockade stays in place, the regime will collapse by the end of the year. Do you agree with him?
15: I certainly agree that the best course of action right now, given the constraints, okay, and there are numerous constraints operating on the president and on his administration, would be to maintain the blockade, maintain, a certain modicum of military pressure, get as many ships through the tankers through the straits as possible, but that will certainly put a stranglehold on Iran. The Iranian regime can't pay the salaries of the IRGC, can't pay the salaries of the besieged thugs. So I can't put a stopper on it. Maybe Amit knows something I don't. But that long term, this is the way to go. And I'm going to go back to an article I wrote for Fox News. What is it, about 4 or 5 months ago already, where I said that the model for this war is not Iraq and Afghanistan. It's the Cold War. And after the initial intense military phase, you move to a blockade and you keep that blockade up for months and months and months. And that'll eventually bring the regime down. So I agree. Eventually, whether at the end of the year, well, I hope Amit's right.
7: Now, Arachi, their foreign minister, and I don't know what his influence has said, if the strait isn't open for us, it's not open for anyone. I don't believe that's true anymore. I think they're afraid now. What do you think?
15: They should be afraid. I think they have every reason to be afraid. People were sort of, especially in the liberal mainstream press, were reveling several weeks or months ago how the Iranians had won the war. They won the war. I don't think people say the same thing right now. I think the Iranian regime is deeply divided. I think that they are facing economic crisis. There was even talk this week in that same mainstream press about the possibility of starvation in Iran. That was not the case several weeks ago. If they're winning the war, why are we afraid of their population starving to death? So I think that there is vulnerability here, but the president in the old Reaganite way has to stay the course.
7: Okay, last question, Ambassador Michael Oren. Israel's had a 3 or 4 month pause. I assume that your defense industries, like our defense industries, have been working overtime on interceptors. What's the scuttlebutt in Israel about the preparedness for round 3 if it comes?
15: Prepared. And I don't mean to cast aspersions on anybody's industrial output, but we tend to produce interceptors much faster than the United States does. And even though part of our interceptors are produced in the United States by agreement, whether it's because our people are operating under that type of pressure that if they don't produce those interceptors, their families are going to be in danger. It's very, very personal. So we produce them. And according to Israeli estimates, we are in decent shape.
7: Are you sharing with your Arab friends like the UAE?
15: Yes, we have. And during the last round, we did share. So if I think it goes to the fact that we are in good shape because we wouldn't be in a position to share if we didn't have enough.
7: Well said, as always. Ambassador Michael Oren, follow him on X at Dr. Michael Oren. Good luck to you on your fundraising and support trip for Technion. The whole world depends upon Technion, whether or not people know it. I learned it by listening to a bunch of Israeli podcasts and to Dr. Oren. 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
7: Welcome back, America. 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This is also the last week I'm going to ask you to join in our summer campaign sponsored by Food for the Poor to rush food to the hungriest kids in Central America, the Caribbean, and Venezuela. They did such a magnificent job in Venezuela, they also have to switch back to their standard relief efforts across the region. You can call in a donation, tax deductible, to the not-for-profit Food for the Poor. Began as a Catholic organization, became a ecumenical one. It's everywhere, and boy, are they good. You can call in a donation at 855-359-4673. 855-359-4673. One of my all-time favorite calls to the Hugh Hewitt Show came from Sarah about Food for the Poor. Let's play Sarah.
0: I just wanted to say I really admire your work with Food for the Poor each year. And I'm 16 years old. I live at home, so I don't really make a whole lot of money. But I have an envelope that I keep on my nightstand. And each time I do get some money, I put a little bit away throughout the year, maybe like a dollar or two. And it's for Food for the Poor. And so this year I saved up $80 to give. And I'm not saying any of this to brag. I just wanted to encourage your listeners who probably make more money than I do. And so if you can just spare a little bit, that would be good. Bye.
7: You know, Sarah still touches my heart. I may play that next hour as well. She's probably in college now. And there's a correlation, by the way, between generosity, longevity, and happiness, especially generosity that is motivated by faith. So thank you, Sarah, through the years. Thank all of you who will call this number, 855-359-4673. 855-359-4673. You can also text my name, Hewitt, H-E-W-I-T-T, to 51555, and they will text you a secure link. Or just go to my website. At the top there is a banner. It says Give Food. You cannot miss it, even if you're a Steelers fan. And if you know Sarah, ask her to call me back sometime. I'd love to know how that young lady's doing. Stay tuned. I'll be right back with Hour 2 of today's Hugh Hewitt Show.
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27: Good afternoon. I'm Mike Scott in the QC Kinetics newsroom. A breezy, warm, and humid afternoon with a high near 90. Three are dead after a shooting near Seattle's Space Needle on Sunday. Four others injured.
28: One of the victims at Harborview Medical Center did not survive their injuries. So now we have a total of three fatalities out of those seven victims.
27: Seattle Police Chief Tyrone Davis says one person was taken into custody following Sunday's deadly shooting. Israeli Prime Minister Benjamin Netanyahu says he'll be in New York for the UN General Assembly.
29: I've appeared
1: just about every year, not every year, but almost every year in my prime ministership, unless there are security conditions. But barring that, and I don't expect that to be the case this time, yes, I do intend to come to New York.
5: Police in Germany have shot dead the suspect in a deadly ramming attack on Berlin's Pride Parade. Cubs in St. Louis tonight, Sox hosting the Yankees. The news, a service of Fresh Time Market. 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
6: I'm Stuart Varney, and this is the Fox Business Report.
8: Stocks are mixed in afternoon trading. The Dow has pulled back from bigger earlier gains, but is still higher after the Trump administration paused plans to escalate its war in Iran. The Nasdaq is under pressure as chip stocks lose ground on concerns about competition from China. China-based chipmaker CXMT going public today in Shanghai with its stock surging. The move is leading to a sell-off of semiconductor and memory chip makers. Energy stocks are lower as oil prices fall and a changing of the guard at Cracker Barrel. Shares of the family-style restaurant chain are falling 3% after announcing that its embattled CEO Julie Messino is stepping down. The move ends a roughly three-year tenure in which Cracker Barrel was enmeshed in controversy with many consumers and activist investors criticizing her efforts to modernize the eatery and its stores. That's your Fox Business Report. I'm Hillary Barsky, invested in you.
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10: Tonight will bring partly cloudy skies and humid conditions with a low of 69. On Tuesday, expect breezy winds and lower humidity levels along with hazy sunshine and a high of 82. Tuesday night will feature a crystal clear sky and a low of 64. Wednesday will bring abundant sunshine and a high of 84. I'm meteorologist Jason Caterina on AM 560, The Answer.
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21: It's the Alex Marlowe Show. I'm glad you're here. We had a lot of news to get to today. Some terror throughout Europe. We've got something called the Fauci Files. Dr. Fauci, a big release from Rand Paul's Senate office revealing that he was even a worse guy than we all thought, which is almost impossible. Democrat civil war continues to escalate with very amusing but also scary results. All that to come. But I will start with the biggest item of the weekend, which was sort of a two-parter. The first one is the status of the Iran war. And how I had expected Donald Trump to do some significant bombing during the redo of the White House Correspondents Association dinner, which took place on Friday. And I watched Trump's entire 1 hour plus stand-up comedy routine at the event. And it's an event that I loathe, and I'll explain to you why in a second. But I thought that this would be the perfect time for Trump to bomb, because all the journalists who cover Trump were in the room giving each other awards, sometimes making fun of President Trump, sometimes being the butt of jokes from President Trump. And this would be a perfect time to start doing some serious bombing of Iran, maybe escalate the war there. And that did not happen, which was somewhat of a surprise to me. And it makes you wonder about what is the actual state of the war, because this thing was supposed to go on for a few weeks. It has now gone on for 5 months, and there's no clear end in sight, with the sticking point being the Strait of Hormuz and the fact that Iran has been able to gum up the works there pretty effortlessly, despite America's successful bombing campaign on high-value targets in Iran when it comes to their military and power production. So then the question becomes, what's Trump's next move? I'm sure he would love to see a peace brokered, but Iran has proven to be entirely unreasonable in this regard. And so long as that's the case, that he's going to either need to put his foot on the accelerator or on the brakes. What would the accelerator look like? We're learning today that he is probably targeting things like bridges and roadways, things like that. Deploying ground troops is always an option, something that I think the press would seize upon. They would pounce on that. And we could see infrastructure attacks, power plants, things like that could be another way to escalate the attacks in terms of getting the targets to have an even higher value than the ones previously targeted. Extending economic blockades on Iran is another valuable possibility that we could see. Or what we could do is revive the collapsed memorandum of understanding debate that and try to come to some sort of a peace with a group of people who clearly do not want to have any sort of a peace with us. And where does that leave us? Well, heading into the day, the markets, people with money on the line, think that we're going to get to a resolution sooner at least than they did over the weekend. Oil prices are down. Brent is under $90 a barrel, which is the industry standard. As we're having this conversation, it was 100 at the end of last week. And the stock market is up a little bit. At least the Dow Jones is. The S&P is flat as of now. Dow Jones is up. NASDAQ's flat. And the reason is because people do think that this thing is going to end, but do they know? I don't know. And we could see things escalate and get more dramatic, and things could drag on a little bit longer. So the thought was, over the weekend, President Trump was preparing to increase the bombing, to escalate, to accelerate, to try to get this thing wrapped up in short order so that he could come home and declare a emphatic victory against a very worthy foe. I've noticed the rhetoric, I think, has shifted a lot. Republicans both simultaneously saying that this was not a war that we started, saying this was a war that Iran itself started 47 years ago, and emphasizing the righteousness of this target, as well as the fact that we've done so much good in order to set back their ballistic missile capabilities, their nuclear programs, etc. But yet there are still avenues for Trump to stop Iran from funding terror proxies in the region. We're seeing now the Houthis amp up control over the Gulf of Oman region, which is causing a lot of problems as well. So these are all another terror group that is backed by the Iranian regime. All this makes things very complicated for the president, who's waging a unpopular war in what's going to be a very close midterm election season. And so where do we go from here? I don't know the answer, but I'll tell you what I thought was going to happen. What I thought was going to happen is that we were going to see some bombings over the weekend, and we didn't get any of that. In fact, we got three straight nights of no bombings after 13 consecutive nights of bombings from the United States. Does that mean Trump thinks he's on the verge of a peace? I hope so. But then again, he could just be biding his time for a better moment to hit a better target or a bigger target. And we'll see. So the big update in the Iran war is there are no real updates. As of now, though, I feel like there is an increased level of optimism within the stock market, though there is an increased level of pessimism in the establishment media. The exact people who are in the room with the president as he redid the White House Correspondents Association dinner on Friday. Now, I've told you guys this in the past, that I find the White House Correspondents dinner to be a horrific exercise, something that I think is truly embarrassing for everyone involved. And I don't want the president to go to these things, because I fundamentally agree that the fake news is the enemy of the people. And he said something, an interesting line. I don't know. The guys cut me a lot of great cuts, and I'll play a bunch of them for you. But he had a very interesting line where he pretty much explained his rationale for showing up. His rationale for showing up, he said, is that the press, if you don't talk to them, they don't give you a chance. And if you do talk to them, they do give you a chance. And so he's better off talking to them and having them, giving him a chance to explain himself, get his points across. And this is his mindset. And I find this to be very optimistic. It's upbeat. I kind of like that. But overall, these people are trying to destroy his presidency, and they would love to see the Democrat Socialists of America take over this country and dismantle it from the inside. And I don't have a lot of tolerance for that. I don't think it's a joke. I don't think it's very funny. I don't want to have cocktails with these people. And I don't think you should either. I don't think the president should either. But he wanted to engage, and so he did. And the fact of the matter is, last time he attempted this, someone literally tried to murder him again. The latest assassination attempt on President Trump, as you might have recalled, the part-time teacher from out here in Southern California attempting to kill Trump at that event. So once that happened, you knew he was going to have to run it back at some point. And he did. And it was incredibly awkward. It was incredibly awkward. I'll start with one point, which is super interesting, but also darkly hilarious. He apparently hired a guy named Tony Hinchcliffe, otherwise known as Kill Tony from the Kill Tony podcast, to write a bunch of these jokes. I don't know if this is a fact, but Hinchcliffe talked about writing jokes for the president on the Joe Rogan podcast last month, and these jokes definitely sounded like the sort of thing that he would write. Now, I'll tell you something. I'm the editor-in-chief of Breitbart News, which means that every day for a living, I ruin people's day. I report things that people don't want to see reported, that make their lives very, very difficult. And I have to do this in a ruthless fashion, or else I'd be very bad at my job. That said, when I watch the Kill Tony podcast, which I have a number of occasions, I feel like these guys are insane. This is the most ruthless show imaginable. It's basically kind of one of those things where, like Star Search, but for comics. But what they do is they'll get some of these comics, some of them have deformities, physical disabilities. It's somebody with no talent whatsoever. And they'll come up, they'll do their jokes. Some of them are good, but a lot of them are clearly horrible. And then the other comics just roast them, make fun of them, grill them, and just humiliate them publicly. It's a public humiliation ritual. And I understand there's a place for this. These people all sign up for these things. They're grown adults who are allowed to do these sort of things, but they're basically offering themselves up to get not just roasted, but to be ritualistically humiliated on one of those popular podcasts in the world. And I got to say, that's intense, even for me, a guy who professionally ruins people's day. It's intense stuff. And a lot of these jokes are just unbelievably over the top and ruthless. And when we come back from the break, I will play some of them. He goes after a lot of targets you would expect, in a lot of ways you would expect. And then he also had some surprises. And pay attention when we come back. I want you to pay attention to the audience reaction. You got to keep in mind, who is the crowd Trump is performing for in this regard? He is performing for the White House correspondents, the journalists who professionally try to undermine Trump's presidency. They try to undermine him. I'll give you a hint about some of the targets. Pencil neck Adam Schiff, Gavin Newsom, Rosie O'Donnell, Lion Chuck Schumer, Jake Tapper, Caitlin Collins, Barry Weiss, Ilhan Omar, Chris Christie, J.B. Pritzker. He goes through the whole list, and I'm going to play some of them when we come back on the show. And then after that, I will get into the Fauci diaries. That's still to come. Really bad guy who bragged in private writings that he got L.A. and New York shut down. Creepy stuff. We'll share all that for you when we come back. This is the Alex Marlowe Show, and we'll be back in just a moment.
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6: During the War for Independence, General George Washington, the man we refer to today as the father of our country, led American troops through military defeat after defeat. And in the bitter winter of 1777, he wrote this somber note to a friend in Philadelphia. Quote, "You might have tracked our army from White Marsh to Valley Forge by the blood on their feet," end of quote. Many soldiers continued to march through the deep snows of Pennsylvania without shoes. Others suffered from disease, hunger, and freezing conditions. Nearly 2,000 of Washington's men died. Yet George Washington did not lose faith. Amid the hardship, loss and uncertainty of Valley Forge, he turned to God in prayer. At a time when our nation once again faces division and uncertainty, may we follow Washington's example, kneeling humbly, praying faithfully, and asking God to guide the future of America.
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21: All right, I want to play some of the jokes the president made at the White House Correspondents Association dinner. Daniel described it as a reverse Uno card that he got to roast the press after they spent all their time making fun of him. That's how they make their living. I don't know why he would indulge such a thing. I don't know if it was a great look overall, but let's hear some of the jokes and you tell me if you like them. This is the first one that kind of set the tone for the type of language you'd be hearing from the president. Cut three, please.
22: But after hearing the gunshots, many people yelled, "Get down, get down," which caused Nicki Minaj to start twerking. Do you believe it? Get down. She's the only one that really understood what that meant. It's quite an evening.
21: That was good. That was a good one. Nothing wrong with that joke. Funny joke. And that was got everyone laughing for good reason. Let's play Cut Five, guys.
22: You can't have somebody like a J.B. Pritzker, who I understand is not present, sadly, but... You know, some people say, never use the fat word. And I don't. I would never call anybody fat. I have my own problems, you know? It's not like I'm perfect. Sir, in the back, don't call him a fat pig, okay? I'm sticking up for him. Don't call him you. You can't do that, sir. You can't call J.B. Pritzker a fat pig. Please. All right? Thank you very much. I appreciate it. Everyone's trying to figure out, who is that guy? Does he exist? But the nice part is when you do that, the press can't get you. Because I'm defending a man who obviously has a problem. Actually, he's lost a lot of weight. I saw him recently. He lost quite a bit of weight. I don't know what the hell. He's got no chance.
21: All right. That was not as strong, I would say, there. Don't have a lot of commentary on that one. Just a lot of coming up with excuses to point out J.B. Pritzker's fat. Think we could do better? Let's do Cut Six. Another fat guy, Chris Christie.
22: But I can exclusively reveal to you this evening that for the heaviest of the heavyweights, we will have Sloppy Chris Christie, one of the sloppiest human beings you'll ever meet, fighting, I would say, I could mention the governor of Chicago, but I'm going to mention instead Jerry Nadler. And they're fighting for a big piece of cheesecake, big fat piece of cheesecake. Who the hell wrote that line? But it is true.
21: I don't get that either, and I'm glad that he kind of roasted his own writers, but I wonder if Trump did read the speech ahead of time. He's busy, you know, he's fighting a war with Iran, and he's trying to get a lot of stuff done for our country. But yes, but Nadler, and I guess the joke was supposed to be Nadler and Christie fighting over a piece of cheesecake. I don't know. Let's play Cut Seven, please. Going after Ilhan Omar now.
22: Ilhan Omar, one of my favorites, and her brother are thinking about moving together, very much in love. A video has surfaced recently of Ilhan giving a speech referring to World War II, or is World War XI. And they asked her about that. She still thought she got it right. But I'm not surprised, because she's a low IQ person. And she's also a very dishonest person. And she ought to get the hell out of our country. She shouldn't be here. She shouldn't be in our country.
21: Did she really call World War II World War XI? Because I'm guessing that's like a Roman numeral joke, because... guys, we got to look that up, because if that is true, that is a wild thing for her. She did do this, according to Daniel. Daniel, who is the ombudsman on the show, so I'm willing to bet that this is true. That's a good thing to point out. It's not even a joke. It's just scary. So she can't read a Roman numeral. You know what else is funny about that is that I have I made up a movie, a fake movie that I'm going to have to write one day for my kids, where I describe what I refer to as Zombie 11, because, you know, Zombie 1 is what they referred to Dawn of the Dead, 1970s, one of the best horror movies of all time. In Italy, they just called it Zombie, and then Zombie 2 has nothing to do with Zombie 1, but almost as good of a movie. Lucio Fulci, incredible stuff, those of you who want to have some real entertainment. And so I wrote my own movie, but I called it Zombie 11 for some reason. So I've been talking about

0: Jake Tapper is so full of baloney, it's hard to imagine. When I get into the Fauci diaries on the other side of the break, Jake Tapper, we learned, was hosting Anthony Fauci at dinner during a federally imposed quarantine. So this is while Fauci had locked down all of you, made sure your kids couldn't go to school. Everyone's having mental health issues, suicide rates going up. All of it turned out to be back behind the science that is not true. Faulty science, I'll say, for lack of a better expression. And your kids were suffering, and he was dining at Jake Tapper's house. Fauci's obsessed with celebrities, and I'm going to go through all the celebrities that he was hanging out with during the quarantine. But we learned the quarantine caused more problems than the virus itself for the vast majority of people. Unless you were a senior with a bunch of pre-existing conditions, the quarantine was really the problem. And Tapper was hosting him for dinner, and they were helping each other on messaging. Crazy stuff. We'll be right back after this.
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4: Fox News, I'm John Saucier. President Trump is in Oakland County, Michigan. He paid a visit to the General Motors Milford Proving Ground, where he talked about the success of the auto industry under his administration while speaking directly to American auto workers.
5: I'm proud to say that the auto industry is back and America is back, and it's pulling Detroit and Michigan along with it.
4: The president is celebrating his handling of the economy while defending his tariff policies on foreign vehicles. At least three people killed, four others injured after a pair of suspects reportedly shot at each other at a Seattle food festival on Sunday. Seattle's mayor is Katie Wilson, says authorities are still looking for the second shooter.
6: This is an all-hands-on-deck response. Investigating this tragedy has been taken on by nearly every part of our police department.
4: Again, this happened at a food festival. Officials say the suspect, who was already arrested, is a 15-year-old, and right now there is no ongoing threat to the public. America's listening to Fox News.
3: 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We've got the answer from the AM 560 Traffic Center.
7: Good afternoon. Quite a mess out there on some of these roads with these storms. Northbound Tri-State, an accident at North Avenue in the two left lanes. Storm debris at Halsted blocking two of the left lanes solid from I-80. Scattered delay southbound 355 and eastbound 80. That's solid into the

0: State with some storm damage. An accident inbound Ford, one at 159th, one at 103rd, both of those in the left lane. Outbound Stevenson, an accident near Pulaski, left lane on that one blocked, hour on 35 going out with the exit ramp closed. Flooding inbound Stevenson, Harlem to Kedzie, expect heavier than usual delays at this time on the roads. 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
1: Now, your official weather forecast from the Air Right Heating and Cooling Weather Center.
2: Tonight, expect partly cloudy skies with high humidity and a low of 69. On Tuesday, it'll be breezy with reduced humidity and hazy sunshine, reaching a high of 82. Tuesday night will bring a crystal clear sky and a low of 64. Wednesday will be sunny with a high of 84. I'm meteorologist Jason Caterina on AM 560, The Answer.
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6: I'm going through some of the noteworthy jokes from Trump's appearance at the White House Correspondents Association dinner, which was not a head fake for him to bomb Iran while all of the White House correspondents were in the room giving themselves awards. People like Caitlin Collins getting awards for excellent broadcasting in covering the president for CNN. And he made fun of her. And this was one of the jokes I think really popped to people. Play cut 10, please.
7: But I want to personally congratulate CNN's Caitlin Collins on receiving her award. It was all about me. It's a fake. She shouldn't get the award. It was a fake, but I didn't mind. I said, Caitlin, congratulations. But it was fake. There's no question about it. But she's a young, attractive woman. She never smiles. I said, Caitlin, do you have a smile? Smile. You have a nice position. You're at CNN Fake News. You should be a happy person. So smile, Caitlin. Just smile. But we attack, and I thought Caitlin had really made it big with a major new sponsorship, but then I informed her that it wasn't her on the Bud Light can. It was Dylan Mulvaney.
6: So that should be a compliment to Caitlin, right? Because Dylan is such a beautiful young woman, right? Isn't that what the whole point was? Remember, Bud Light gave her a whole can because to celebrate 1 year of girlhood. So it's Dylan Mulvaney's a bigger deal than Caitlin Collins. So isn't that a compliment to Caitlin? Explain to us why it's not. Those of you on the woke left, why is that not a big compliment for Caitlin? It is all kind of painful to watch, though. It's funny to see Wolf Blitzer there in the background. Those of you who are catching the visuals. He doesn't know what to do with his face. What do you do during this stuff? Did you catch the celebrity applause on that one from the people in the room? Not a lot. Not a lot on that one. I'll tell you one I would not be applauding. This line about TikTok. This is cut 8, please, guys. Play this.
7: But mostly I've given up on you and the media so that now I just gave up on you and I'm number one on TikTok. Did you see that I'm number one, Stephen? Is that true? I'm number one on TikTok. So how can they be so bad? 525. Think of this. 425 billion views. Can you believe that, Peter? I mean, let's go, Peter. I gave up on you people. I gave up on traditional press. And it obviously worked because we did win in a landslide. I mean, somebody's got to be saying something good about me. But TikTok, good old TikTok.
6: TikTok is a Chinese spy app that's distracting America's youth, wasting all of our time. You get hooked on it. It's highly addictive. It's worse than any sort of a casino where we waste all of our time and productivity scrolling through reels. It's a total disaster that TikTok exists and is alive in our country. But I understand Trump's position, which is that if the fake news is going to cover me unfairly, this is my best chance of reaching people. And that's why he likes it. And this poses a very interesting dilemma because we all know that people are more depressed. I got to tell you, I was at the pool, community pool yesterday, And there's this new thing now called screenagers, where all these teenagers, they just have their phone everywhere. It's getting even worse than the scoliosis that I used to complain about of yesteryear. We were in the hot tub, me and three of the babies, and there were four teenagers in the hot tub. Three of the four were on their cell phones in the hot tub. It's Sunday afternoon. It's summer break. They get their whole lives in front of them. This should be the happiest time of their life, and all they're doing is scrolling TikTok on their phones in the hot tub. It just, no one likes this stuff, but I understand why Trump does. I get it. I understand it. He uses it to get around the establishment press, but that's why we still have TikTok, did not get banned, even though China knows that it is manipulating us. It is setting up proclivities, and it's wasting our time. So sad stuff. All right. Let's play a couple other ones I thought were big. This was the most controversial tonight. Cut 11, please.
7: We're having an amazing load of accomplishments that the media never talks about. For example, under my administration, a once feared and powerful regime that relentlessly attacked America has finally been toppled. Their former leaders have been removed, and they're now being run by a gay dictator facing internal divisions. But I, for one, wish Barry Weiss all the best at CBS News.
6: Daniel's cringing. Daniel's in the Seanator today, where I normally interact with Sean, but Sean's off. Daniel, like, he can't. He's in physical agony. I don't think it's a bad joke. Okay? There you go. Maybe it's the contrarian to me. Seems like a good joke. And I feel like everyone thought he was going to say Iran, every single person in the room. But it was such a weak applause. I want some reaction out of the audience. All right, I'll do one more. There's a lot more that's out there. It's literally an hour and 5 minutes of this, but we did want to, I got to be mindful of the audience's time and then get back to more of the straight news. But this is Trump reviving one of my favorites, Cut 13.
7: So they thought about going with a professional clown for entertainment, but Adam Shifty Schiff was not available. You know, he's known, I called him, I hate some people, you know, I shouldn't say this, I'm not supposed to hate, I'm supposed to love everybody, but he's a terrible person, he's a liar. And I called him Watermelon Head because he has the largest head I've ever seen with the smallest neck, pencil neck. How does that big, fat, ugly head stand on a little pencil neck?
6: Yes, I'm glad it's back. He retired it for a while. That's one of my absolute favorites. I refer to Adam Schiff as pencil neck whenever I bring him up. He's my senator, so I get to. It's my right. One of my favorite Trump coin jokes, and he dropped it, and now it's back. And I guess if there's one silver lining, then that's a positive. But how many of you like seeing the president in that way? Do you guys like this stuff? Email me, aloha@alexmarlow.com, if you got thoughts. It just doesn't seem like a great use of time, but I understand it. I understand why he does it. I just don't love it. All right, so I've been mentioning these Fauci diaries. Unbelievable stuff from Dr. Fauci, just in terms of him just loving himself. I think just I've never seen such narcissism that in the past. He bragged in March of 2020 about convincing New York City and California to close schools, bars, and restaurants. So this is 2 months into the pandemic. He's already bragging about getting entire state of California to shut down, which led to widespread death. The shutdowns, lockdowns themselves led to a lot of the mental health crises that we are still dealing with today, and it'll be a part of American history for the foreseeable future. And then he lied in 2022 in July, said, I did not recommend locking down anything. So a remarkable moment that we've got him completely busted here, that he said he didn't recommend locking down everything, even though he now we have records that show that he bragged about locking down California and New York City. One thing that an account, a popular X, the Everything app account, Kanakoa the Great, has pointed out over and over again, Fauci, in the same emails, talking about the death toll and his flattering portrayals in the press. On March 21, saying death 9,800. Big front page article about me appeared in the Washington Post, very flattering. My national and international fame is explosive and really unimaginable. It is not hyperbole to say today I'm the most famous and talked about person in the country and one of the most recognizable persons in the world. Following day, cases continue to soar, 30,000 in USA with 400 deaths. Press is going wild with me. front page in Washington Post yesterday, op-ed by Maureen Dowd in the New York Times today about me. Profile by Peter Nicholas on me in the Atlantic. He's tracking the death toll, the dead bodies, the body bags, along with his great press clippings. This smug, sanctimonious dirtbag. And he actually mortgaged what was a pretty respectable career in public health. I pointed this out in the past, and I will now. He wrote one of the textbooks that was part of my wife's medical education. I had a textbook in my bedroom throughout all this stuff, which had his name on it, because he's what's being taught in public schools or in medical schools, public and private. So we also learned from the timeline in these Rand Paul released files that he knew the wet market, the Wuhan wet market, the pangolin. Remember when the pangolin and the turtle, they were in a soup together, undercooked with some bat, and that's what caused the pandemic? Well, Fauci knew it was not the wet market, apparently, in January 26, 2020. We weren't even talking about this being a pandemic at that point. We had not even thought about any sort of a lockdown at that point. So he goes through and a lot of interaction with the Chinese, a lot of clearer understanding of where the virus originated. Clearly, he knew it was the lab early on. And then he went on to dismiss the lab later on. He was an advocate for the lockdowns early on and then lied about being a lockdown for being an advocate for lockdowns later on. This is an important cut here. I got a couple of cuts that are important. First one, this is from Tom Elliott at Grabian, who I shouted out, I think, last week. He did a super cut of the media praising Fauci. Play 22, please.
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6: It's just lavishing praise all over him, and he loves it. He's lapping up every second of it. He's keeping track of it online. He's bragging about it privately, even though he has all this doubt in private. He's got doubt about the origins of the virus, even though he portrays a different front. He trashes Trump in private, saying that Trump opted out. He's a guy who was working with the establishment press to try to put more pressure on Trump because he wasn't getting through to Trump, and it turned out he was wrong about so much. I got another cut here, which is important. Let's play cut 23.
22: They always come back and say Fauci was responsible for closing schools. I had nothing to do.
23: I mean, let's
22: get down to the facts.
6: He had nothing to do with the lockdowns, even though we now have messages from him bragging specifically about locking down New York City and California. So now the question becomes, what do we do about this? What do we do about now that we got the guy red-handed, we got the guy admitting in paper that he was behind some of these things that had been disastrous to our country? Is there any sort of accountability that's going to take place, or has it just become a talking point? And that's what I always get nervous about in these cases, is that we end up just seeing, yes, we learned that he was very influential over a lot of the worst policies. We knew that for a fact. We knew that he was fixated with his ego, and we knew that he loved celebrities. It's really amazing to see how many of these celebrities he was pandering to as well. There are conversations of him with one celebrity after the next. I got a list here. Julia Roberts, Barbara Streisand, Steph Curry, Sean Penn, Matt Damon, Trevor Noah, Lil Wayne, Anna Wintour, the Vogue editor, Ari Emanuel, who's the Hollywood super agent, Dionne Warwick. He had an encounter with Hunter Biden, a hug at the Kennedy Center honors, with a joke about potential online backlash. 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

0: south down into Livingston and including Kankakee County, that threat of tornado possible. So National Weather Service has seen that indication of rotation as that pushed through Kendall and Will County, potential of rotation within that cell as it continues to push to the southeast tonight. And we're also seeing that possibility of golf ball sized hail and 70 mile per hour wind gusts tonight. Tim?
1: Yeah, and we are looking at those areas where we're seeing this possible rotation where the computer picks up on the things that Alyssa's been showing us in detail with the velocity maps, where it looks like right over Shanahan could be that sort of rotation that was happening. Now, does it connect all the way to the ground and is officially a tornado or just a funnel cloud? That's why we usually rely on storm spotters that are out there to really give us some of those ground truths. But either way, that is still possible, so that the rotation in the cloud itself and in the supercell could be indicative of a tornadic possibility there. And again, this is all tracking towards the southeast. So areas towards that southeast going to be Blodgett and your Elwood areas around towards Wilmington. That's where this is going to go next. And so that's going to be next in line for us. And taking a look at that polygon for the actual area of the tornado warning and seeing if it's actually shrunk some. And it's still sort of that southeastern corner of Kendall County right now, but not.
2: Germany has been slammed by decrying gay prayer while tolerating Islamists. There's a guide of a terror attack of Berlin over the weekend. Terror suspect shot and killed by police. And countries way too towards Islamification pride events. But it's noteworthy because they are tolerant towards the Islamification of history. Yet they also want to gay events. So then they're coming in who are pro terrorism are attacking gay pride events, emphasize. And ends. That are gay. And yet. The leader of the Democrat Party right now, Hakeem Jeffries, he's justifying, right?
3: The Democratic Party is not a cult of personality. We're a coalition of our diversity of perspective and life experience. Like what Bob brings to the table is a strength, not a weakness. We are one big tent united that shared commitment to fighting for an upper America.
2: And you think about this in terms of Abdul Saeed in Michigan campaigning with Hassan Piker, who said that America deserved 9/11 and has taught his followers on his streams to build bombs to terrorize Americans. And then Jeffrey's like, oh, no, it's just a big tent. We're just a big tent. We got people who are Jews and we got people who are pro Hamas in the tent. Is that a strong enough answer? I think it's a very weak answer. I think it makes them very vulnerable. But who in the Democrat establishment is going to stand up to the Hamas wing? Is it going to be Haley Stevens, who's running against Abdul El Sayed in Michigan, endorsed by the entire Democrat establishment? Let's play cut 26, gentlemen.
4: Okay, some of you have seen, you know, there's those cool kids on the internet. They're doing the cool kid chatter. Some of them might be the coastal elites, making fun of how I talk.
5: Not okay.
4: Not okay, says my governor. But let's be real. They're making fun of Michigan. They're better than us.
2: I got news for you. This is good. That's good, Daniel. I got news for you. We're not making fun of Michigan. We're making fun of you. And I don't even think she talks like that. I think it's an affectation. I think this is her trying to be folksy. I think this is all performance art. This is theater kid stuff. And it's really noteworthy to see Jim Clyburn, who is right behind her, who is not a Michigander, but is part of the Democrat establishment. And South Carolina, by the way, is going to be the first state to vote in 2028 in the Democrat primary, which I do think speaks to the fact that the Democrat establishment is trying to claw back some of their power from the DSA. But this is not going to be a very compelling alternative to Abdul El Sayed, who's got the worst values in the world, but is way more likable than this, whatever this is. So that's what we're tracking. Democrat Civil War goes on. I've got an unbelievable clip of the DSA co-chair revealing their radical plans. I did not get to it today. I will start the show that tomorrow, but that's all I got. Go in peace, love, and serve the Lord. Thanks for listening and watching.
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8: 27 shot in Chirakistan this weekend, a five-year-old Saturday morning in the stomach. Any protests? Any lawyers? No protests, no lawyers, no communists. Do you know why, Squirrel? See, in magic, you need a pretty assistant. But in stealing money, you need a ghetto assistant. You need chaos, criminals, illegal aliens, as they steal our money. We'll discuss that and so much more after Mike Scott.
9: Good afternoon. I'm Mike Scott in the QC Kinetics newsroom. A warm and humid day with a high near 90. Six are wounded in a mass shooting on Chicago's west side. Shots were fired early Sunday in the 900 block of North Central Park Avenue. Today, two of the victims are listed in critical condition. 14 are dead after a vehicle fleeing from Chicago and Illinois State Police when flying off a bridge and crashed into a train boxcar in the 6900 block of South Cicero Avenue. That incident is under investigation. Three are dead after a shooting near Seattle's Space Needle on Sunday. Four others injured.
10: Officers responded and addressed one of the shooters. That person gave up and was taken into custody. There was another person that we believe that was also involved that fled the scene, and officers began an active search for that person.
9: Tyrone Davis with Seattle Police. Indiana health officials say cyclosporiasis cases continue to increase across the state. Now 750 have been reported. Cubs in St. Louis, Sox and Yankees. 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
11: I'm Liz Klayman, and this is the Fox Business Report. Stocks kicking off the new trading week mixed. The Dow rose but paired from bigger earlier gains after the Trump administration paused plans to escalate its war in Iran. Crude oil prices retreated, easing inflation concerns. Semiconductor companies, memory chip makers, and many artificial intelligence names selling off today and dragging the tech-heavy Nasdaq lower following Chinese memory chip maker CMXT's massive trading debut in Shanghai. Apple stock rose over 1% and notching a fresh record close. The tech giant claiming the title of the world's most valuable public company from NVIDIA. The Dow winners, Salesforce, Microsoft, and Sherwin-Williams. The Dow decliners, Caterpillar, Goldman Sachs, and NVIDIA. The Dow up 263 points, the Nasdaq lower by 44, S&P 500 up a point. That's your Fox Business Report. I'm Hillary Barsky, invested in you.
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12: In traffic, we've got the answer from the AM 560 Traffic Center.
17: On the outbound Kennedy, downtown to O'Hare, 45 minutes entrance ramp from Keeler closed right now. The outbound Eisenhower 1 hour out to 390 crash reported at the Tri-State. Flooding inbound Stevenson from Harlem to Kedzie. Outbound Stevenson, that's heavy into Pulaski with an accident in the left lane. Hour to the Tri-State, hour and 20 out to 355. Inbound Rhine, a crash at the Stevenson, 20 going in. And the outbound side of the Dan Ryan, a 40-minute trip. Also a crash northbound I-57. Bishop Ford just closed outbound from 159th to the Tri-State. All lanes temporarily closed, and we have trees down and some power lines down throughout. 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From the AM 560 Traffic Center, I'm Jill Urchak.
12: Now,
5: Now, your official weather forecast from the Air Right Heating and Cooling Weather Center.
18: Tonight will bring partly cloudy skies and humid conditions with a low of 69. On Tuesday, expect breezy winds and lower humidity levels along with hazy sunshine and a high of 82. Tuesday night will feature a crystal clear sky and a low of 64. Wednesday will bring abundant sunshine and a high of 84. I'm meteorologist Jason Caterina on AM 560, The Answer.
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5: From the streets of Melrose Park to the trading floor of the Merc, he's fought for every dollar he's ever earned. And now, with personal liberty and our system of capitalism under assault in America, he's here to seize back our rights from the government. With a cigar in one hand and a copy of the Declaration of Independence in the other, he's Sean

0: the beauty of not being around Democrats, but sometimes being surrounded by these low-living thieves who normalize political corruption and failure. Sometimes, squirrels, sometimes it inspires you. Sometimes the evidence is so overwhelming, it cannot be denied.
1: I didn't raise property taxes, as you know. It's local governments that do that, and there are a lot of lines on your property tax bill.
0: All of them raise your taxes. You have enough clout, hair fat ass, to not pay property taxes. You got the right guy. The guy who you've been bribing, who you had been bribing since you were just a little spoiled bitch. Just a little spoiled brat. You knew who to bribe, and they all did. You see, squirrel, to steal money, you don't need what a magician needs. A magician needs something beautiful, something to distract you because of its beauty. To steal money, squirrel, you need something ugly. You need something ugly like a ghetto. You need a ghetto where 27 people get shot. Not one protester, not one slip and fall shyster lawyer. By the way, Crump, you look ridiculous in a pinstripe suit. You look ridiculous anyway, but that pinstripe suit, I mean, are you just, is it all just such an obvious scam? You figure you're dressed like you're in a cartoon? As he goes to the degenerate homeless scallywag who stabbed a cop in Milwaukee, Wisconsin, wherever the frack it is, to parade out the other scumbags and the socialists and the communists. See, that's ugly, but it distracts you from the fact. 1.3 trillion with a T dollars in grants. That's what this government has issued. And over 700 billion, they have no fracking idea where it is. Now, where does it really go? It goes in the ghetto. In the ghetto snipe areas, where no matter what they do, they've got all the plans. They always did mo money. And everything sucks in the ghetto. Like Chirac.
2: I believe in growth. I think there are five pillars to it.
0: He's got five. Don't use your hand where you cut your finger off, stupid. Nobody will be able to follow who went to CPS. And his main thing is education. This thief, the Emmanuels, his brother, Grim Reaper, doctor of your ass, and his other brother, the shyster, who works in Hollywood, that employs a lot of the scumbags, like Daly's nephew, who killed the kid. That's where he went and worked. California, movie business. Ooh, movie. Sure, movie and the Netflix and Prime. And you get to put lipstick and normalize what that city has devolved into in the same way New York, New Jersey. In fact, wherever the grant money is stolen. And when I say stolen, I mean stolen. Prove me wrong. Where's the money?
3: I'm Christine Frazau in Washington, where government watchdogs are raising questions about hundreds of billions of federal dollars sent to states with little information about where it went next. Tonight, the Project on Government Oversight is out with a new report outlining the holes and raising concerns about the lack of accountability and transparency. It's money that's meant for local communities around the United States. Federal grants used to support schools, healthcare for children, veterans, and the elderly.
0: All the same bulldog that the American communist good-for-nothing useless ghetto snipe are constantly advocating for. Whether it's Brandon Johnson, also ridiculous in his $6,500 Brioni suit. Or it's the scallywag fraud that would have the audacity to take over a press conference by a cop. And you know what the cop did? He sat there like a little smarmy, useless nothing. What are you just waiting for the pension like all the other Democrat cops?
4: All power to all people. Zero power to Zionists. Zero power to capitalists. Zero power to colonialism.
5: The thinnest of trust in this.
0: Somebody run that stupid son of a dog. He's better than what you got. He's better than Pritzker. And you know what? He paid just about as much property taxes as the billionaire who had enough clout to steal. From all the Chicagoans who can't wait to elect his fat ass.
1: I didn't raise property taxes, as you know. It's local governments that do that, and there are a lot of lines on your property tax bill. That
0: hey, can you get your wife who's got that upper body strength you'll never have? By the way, don't ever go to a parade in a T-shirt again. You're an embarrassment to everybody with a three-piece set. Send your wife over. I want her to lift the turlets out of my Elmwood Park house. I want to stop paying taxes on it because it's ridiculous, you slob. And they love it. The Illinois scoundrels love it. Like the same ones who advocate, you can't pass the SAVE Act. No morons have an ID. Well, all the illegal aliens have IDs, and you can thank Silky G.
5: More than 155,000 standardized IDs and driver's licenses have been issued for non-U.S. citizens in the last 5 months. It's part of a new state law.
0: There you go. And it's the same in New Jersey, in New York, in California. And give it away. You know what gets dangerous? When they give away CDLs to illegal alien scallywags who were riding a burro last Thursday. And today, they're killing Americans. Where do those licenses come from? Illinois, Silky G. California, some unnamed Democrat suck toy. New York, New Jersey, same thing. But that's an ugly, ugly reality. And it distracts even me, even you. Because everybody knows what happens with these illegal aliens, the truckers. They're either killing people or stealing money.
5: Fresno truck driver is now facing charges of stealing nearly $3 million in products from a Pennsylvania warehouse. Pennsylvania State Police say Deepak Kumar is an illegal immigrant with an invalid work visa. They say he was driving a truck with a fake registration, a fake New York license, and a California license with a fake name. He's charged with...
0: The California license was legit, just had the fake name. Kumar, Umar, yabba dabba doo. They'll give anybody a fracking license. And they kill our kids, our women. And then they steal the items that they're supposed to be delivering. And nobody wants to talk about it. You know why, Squirrel? It's ugly. And all while that's going on, the connected Democrat scoundrel, like Pritzker, before he was elected, always in that Democrat mafia, like at the correspondence dinner, which is why I don't give a rip about it. A bunch of connected frauds. Somebody's kid. Somebody's nephew. Somebody's foot soldier that promised to sell lipstick on the pig, that these are American Democrats versus what they are. Thieves. Common thieves. And they found a way to steal public money. And it's much harder to catch.
3: Clean drinking water and so many other needs appears to be untraceable. USAspending.gov, set up 2 decades ago as a way to follow the money, lays out where it's supposed to go and how much, but leaves major holes in the equation of where it actually went and what it was used for.
6: We don't know how the state broke these different funds down, whether or not a community got missed, whether some communities got a lot more than maybe they should. It's very hard to figure that out.
3: Sean Moulton with the Project on Government Oversight is the author of a new report in which he found the overwhelming majority of grant funding cannot be tracked to the local level in what he calls a major spending transparency failure.
0: Is it? Or is it just another perfect crime? Is it tied to a dock in Ghetto Harbor by the name of Butt Naked? How the frack would you know? $720 billion, a lot of money. A lot of money to spread around to a lot of scumbags. And then you release the hounds, your slip and fall scumbag lawyers, who we pretend are prosecutors. Well, it turns out they're just doing their duty. After all, it's another reason to bail out so much of the public services. Now, if I remember correctly, Squirrel, J.B. Pritzker and his big fat ass with his little tiny upper body, he decided to tax everybody in the name of the CTA. Did I not hear it right? Big thing, politicians. He said, we're bailing out the CTA. Bailing out the CTA. Do you know why, Squirrel? Because the ghetto snipe and the scum and the Chicago Public School Honor Roll students, they don't like to pay the fare.
7: WGN investigates this afternoon. This week marks 3 months since sheriff's police started patrolling CTA trains. They'll put together a long-term plan based on their findings. What are the big issues? 80 to 90% of riders on some lines fail to pay for rides.
0: Let that sink in. 8 to 9 out of 10 of the CPS honor roll students and other degenerate, useless scumbags, they skip the fare. And now some guy driving his truck in DeKalb is going to pay an extra tax, an extra toll, so that the ghetto snipe can be covered up. That's an ugly, ugly distraction, isn't it, Squirrel? And that's why they're there. Because for some reason, you can't get rid of these Democrat sloths, whether they're their trust fund financiers, like JB, can my wife do my lifting for me, Pritzker? Or the nine-finger Yakuza. Who's going to tell you? He may run for president, which would be great. He's be even more detrimental, even more dangerous and more expensive than an American commie. And the reason is Rahm Emanuel, Chicago Democrats, and the legacy Democrats for the last 30 years have perfected the grift.
8: I will soon, after Labor Day, make a trip to Louisiana. They're the only states whose math and reading scores are now pre-COVID numbers. They
0: haven't perfected the steel. What are they making Louisiana compared to Chirac-istan? What is the cost for the people? 33,000 a pupil. So if he's going to Louisiana, it isn't to get the information. It's to spread the crime. I mean, after all, $2.5 trillion in just welfare and Medicaid reimbursements, $1.1 trillion in public school education, and $1.3 trillion in grant money. Nobody can find the Democrat mafia and the 10% of the counties of this country have stolen $4.9 trillion. What are you going to do about it?
9: Supported the most vulnerable homeless Americans in Los Angeles. Instead, allegedly supported the purchase of a $125,000 Range Rover, private jet travel, and a vacation home in Greece that costs almost $500,000.
0: We're going to Sizzler! And what are you going to do about it? More money, more money, more money. Because losing the money, stealing the money, misappropriating the money, that's what they're supposed to do. They were just following orders. Like the best friend of the governor of the once great state, industrial business, quality of life, now a ghetto like Detroit. Michigana, what are you going to do about it? One dingbat whore. How many millions did she steal in grant money?
10: All right, this Farmington Hills businesswoman with high-level state connections is now facing serious criminal charges. Prosecutors accuse Faye Baydoun of misusing millions in state grant money on luxury purchases and personal travel. Fox 2.
0: She going to Sizzler? And it doesn't matter. Gretchen Whitmer, with the Botox, the Merlot, the antidepressants, and her thong on backwards, that's her best friend! And she's still giving endorsements. Because among Democrats, till you realize that's their goal. Steal the money. Where does it ever not work when Democrats are in charge of the prosecutors? 312-642-5600.
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11: 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The answer. Maybe you've thought about taking a cruise. Maybe you've even talked yourself out of it. But this is not just another vacation. This is the Gulf of America cruise. 7 days through the Caribbean with Mike Gallagher, Scott Jennings, Larry O'Connor, Jennifer Horn, and a ship full of people who love this country. No packing and unpacking, no complicated planning, just great destinations, meaningful conversations, and a once-in-a-generation celebration of America's 250th. 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
13: This is Carol Platt-Lebow for townhall.com. Until now, hard-left influencer Hassan Piker was perhaps best known for appearing to use an electric shock collar on his dog during a live stream. Now he's making news again for addressing the College Democrats of America convention dressed as Mao Zedong. Piker's called Mao, quote, one of the great leaders of this world, unquote. Yet Mao's policies are widely estimated to have caused the deaths of between 40 and 70 million people. Had Piker shown up dressed as Hitler, the outrage would have been immediate and rightly so. Mao deserves no better. Piker's appearance and his denunciation of mainstream Democrats for compromising with so-called fascists reflects the extremist rhetoric gaining ground on the left. Unless Democrats of good faith confront that radical fringe, their party risks losing itself. Let's hope it's not already too late. I'm Carol Platt-Lebow.
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11: 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The answer.
0: There it is, squirrel. Way ahead of his time, this handsome.

0: Dummy, you need another suit, Crump? Where are you with your bald ass? Hey, Dummy!
1: And his mama cried.
0: How about this? Was Crump here for this?
2: A 5-year-old child is in critical condition following a shooting on West 14th Street. This happened at about 12:35 in the morning near...
0: 5 years old, 12:35 in the morning. Was he getting a paper? Is that a paper route? Hey, Ben! Hey, lowlife! Where are you? What about this?
3: This week marks 3 months since Sheriff's Police started patrolling CTA trains. They'll put together a long-term plan based on their findings. What are the big issues? 80 to 90% of riders on some lines fail to pay for rides.
0: 80 to 90! You low-life rat pigs! How about you shut the fracking train off, whatever line. What line is it? Shut the line off! You'll just be saving the one who pays the fare. The one who sits there and gets beat up and the prosecutor lets out over and over again.
4: Fox 32 in Chicago, as a local report says, a man accused of nearly beating another passenger to death aboard a train will not spend any time in prison. The 44-year-old suspect pleaded guilty to aggravated battery. He was sentenced to 2 years but received credit for over a year spent on electronic monitoring.
0: Perfect! Now, quick, let's get some money from a guy driving a truck in DeKalb. Hurry up, get the money, you fracking moron. You ever take a look at the internet squirrel? Oh, it's fascinating. Here are some third graders. How old are you when you're in third grade? You 10? What grade are you 10 in, squirrel? Fourth or third? They're not more than 10. I tweeted it out to see. Here's what it's like living in the ghetto. And the 10-year-old pulls out a Glock from the front of his pants, takes up his entire body. The Glock from hammer to clip is the width of this kid's whole body. And you know what time it is? In the middle of the fragging night in Chirakistan.
5: We found out, Shice, no, we ain't playing. We play real
6: bad. We got these right here.
7: What y'all look? Why y'all out here like that, though?
0: Oh, that's one of the elders. That's one of the elders from the hood. Interviewing him out of the Mercedes. The window down, and she's filming. Three third graders, fourth graders. They're 10 years old if they're lucky.
6: They fell down now. They ain't gonna come down.
5: They ain't gonna do. Oh, no.

0: in or 74% could not be traced to any specific county, city, or zip code.
1: Everyone,
2: try Cook. You want to try Cook? Start there. Then try the one in New York, where the ghettos are, New Jersey. You know what? Here, just do this. Start in all the areas where the Democrats are, and then start there, because that's where it gets stolen. In the decent area, we don't need your freaking money, and we don't want it.
3: New data shows how well states have done financially based on who they voted for in 2024. All right, Madison, which states did better, ones that voted for Trump or the ones that voted for Harris?
4: I don't think this will surprise you, but the ones that voted for Trump ended up doing much better, like much, much better. So we have new IRS data from 2023. It shows where hardworking Americans are taking their hard-earned dollars. So overall, states that wound up voting for President Trump in 2024 saw a net income gain of $38.9 billion, while states that voted for former Vice President Kamala Harris lost $42.5 billion.
2: And that's what you get when you vote for low-life thieves. And when you ask him, I didn't do it. The Homer Simpson! Only Homer Simpson this time has got butter soft hands. Can't do a push-up or a jumping jack. And he's got a real big fat bottom half. Bit like a bowling pin, aren't you, Pritzker? Don't wear t-shirts, you fat lard ass.
5: I didn't raise property taxes, as you know. It's local governments that do that, and there are a lot of...
2: Wasn't me! It was the other Democrats! Terry, Chirakistan.
6: Hey, Sean, all I hear on the news is about Lollapalooza. You had a kid 15 years old that was shot and killed last week. You know, what about their family? When I was a kid in 72 at Roosevelt, I had 10 classmates that were junkie. In Hagen Grammar School, I knew two kids that were eighth graders that were junkies already, and they were doing heroin in seventh grade. How about the public school system start testing these kids for drugs?
2: Terry.
6: Maybe
2: Terry.
6: Save a life.
2: Take a look at the teachers. You want to talk about a group of people put together who has a case of the munchies. They're all dope heads too. 312-642-5600.
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10: During the War for Independence, General George Washington, the man we refer to today as the father of our country, led American troops through military defeat after defeat. And in the bitter winter of 1777, he wrote this somber note to a friend in Philadelphia. Quote, "You might have tracked our army from White Marsh to Valley Forge by the blood on their feet," end of quote. Many soldiers continued to march through the deep snows of Pennsylvania without shoes. Others suffered from disease, hunger, and freezing conditions. Nearly 2,000 of Washington's men died, yet George Washington did not lose faith. Amid the hardship, loss, and uncertainty of Valley Forge, he turned to God in prayer. At a time when our nation once again faces division and uncertainty, may we follow Washington's example, kneeling humbly, praying faithfully, and asking God to guide the future of America.
2: See, Squirrel, I really want to start the commercial the way I ran every aspect of my life. If you're in on this fracking scam, and you're stealing the grant money, you're stealing the Medicaid money, I don't give a rip if you're a doctor, a lawyer, an Indian chief, a butcher, a baker, a candlestick maker, don't come to Sean Fest, because I'm going to give the audience hours of not just fun as we do the show and you get to see behind the scenes, Squirrel. I guarantee you a low-life, scumbag-free event. It's just the decent.

0: people. That is who's going to Lakeside Pavilion right behind the Westin in Itasca, August 28th. That's where it's going to be. I'll be smoking cigars. The tent is going to be fantastic. In fact, they sent me a text message. Well, did I tell you? We now know the name of the band. Hold on now. We're going to do a lot of things here. We're running a little remote here. So according to this, one of the bands, hold on a minute. Jukebox Heroes, just like the song. Jukebox Heroes is going to be the band. Cigars will be on site, and they say for sale. I'll be grabbing some. These are great people, by the way. I used to get people who would come in and ask for a pipe. I'd say, go to Arlington Pipe and Cigar. That's who's going to have a table out there. It's going to be you, me. We're going to have somebody else sing the national anthem. All of the people we interview that day, all of them will be there live. So you're going to see behind the scenes. I'm going to stay until I get to shake each and every one of your hands. I don't care how long it takes. And that's just some of the things that will happen on August 28th. And all you have to do to register, it's almost like the benefit of all of this nonsense they promise you is they steal our money. This really doesn't cost you anything. You just got to go to 560theanswer.com/SeanFest and register. We don't want any illegal aliens. That's the There will be no illegal aliens. There will be legal immigrants. Like so many of the listeners we get from the former Soviet Union, from Cuba, from the Orient. See, because they're the ones who appreciate what we celebrate every day. Americanism, liberty, and property rights. It's only for the decent in an indecent area. Well, not Itasca. It's very nice. They got a real nice golf country club there. But you know, Westin in Itasca, right behind it, Lakeside Pavilion, August 28th, 560theanswer.com/SeanFest. 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So I hope I see you there. 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When we get back, 312-642-5600 if you care to participate, and we're going to cover a lot of the good stories. You don't know about it because, unfortunately, the show is broadcast in Illinoisistan. However, the rest of the country that isn't run by Democrats, kicking ass, just like we're doing in Iran, after Mike Scott.
1: Good afternoon. I'm Mike Scott in the QC Kinetics newsroom. Breezy, warm, and humid afternoon, and a high near 90. Three are dead after a shooting near Seattle's Space Needle on Sunday. Four others injured when shots rang out. The youngest victim, just 2 years old.
2: One of the victims at Harborview Medical Center did not survive their injuries. So now we have a total of three fatalities out of those seven victims.
1: Chief Tyrone Davis with Seattle Police. While the Trump administration says it's leaving the door open for talks with Iran, Israel's prime minister has a different endgame.
3: On Fox's Sunday Morning Futures, Israel's prime minister, Benjamin Netanyahu, said he sees this ending in a couple of ways.
4: When this regime is either toppled or it's sufficiently weakened that it knows it has to end its nuclear program and has to change its course.
1: A federal judge has ruled that an Illinois law allowing some undocumented immigrants to pay in-state tuition rates to attend the state's public colleges and universities is unconstitutional. The news is a service of the AM 560 mobile app. Download the app, 560theanswer.com/mobile. 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And up next, a check of your afternoon commute. In the AM 560 Traffic Center, here is Jill Urchak.
5: Good afternoon. Westbound I-80. It is closed between Kedzie and Pulaski due to fallen wires. And then we have the exit ramp closed southbound Tri-State to westbound I-80 with an accident. There are delays either way on the Tri-State to Saba Lakeshore Drive, still busy. Bishop Ford up on a crash in the left lane at 103rd. A crash reported inbound 57. That one is at 111th. Scattered power outages throughout various areas and down power lines and trees to be watchful for. Outbound Eden, so that's clear on the Kennedy. Out to O'Hare from the Jamburn Interchange, 50 minutes. Outbound Eisenhower, 1 hour. Post Office, 2-390. Stevenson outbound, the exit ramp to California is closed with flooding. Give yourself 1 hour to Saba Lakeshore Drive out to 355. 45 minutes in the locals on the outbound Ryan Titan Express, 47th to Marquette. From the AM 560 Traffic Center, I'm Jill Urchak.
6: Now, your official weather forecast from the Air Right Heating and Cooling Weather Center.
7: Tonight, expect partly cloudy skies with high humidity and a low of 69. On Tuesday, it'll be breezy with reduced humidity and hazy sunshine, reaching a high of 82. Tuesday night will bring a crystal clear sky and a low of 64. Wednesday will be sunny with a high of 84. I'm meteorologist Jason Caterina on AM 560, The Answer.
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0: It's not that they don't know what to do. It's been evident for decades. If you want to run anything, you cannot employ a thief or a moron, which means it can't be run by Democrats. It's really quite that simple. And when you look around at how different areas are run, it's something to behold. For instance, some of the states that have gained are staggering. The 11 states that make up 74% of the GDP are where the decent people have gone to live and to work, the honest. And it turns out those are the only people that would even enjoy or understand what it's like to keep more of their money. See, the whole other side, I could play all the Democrat socialists, of which there's no such thing. They just want to steal money. They don't give a rip who it comes from. They're not interested at all in keeping their money. Their money's off the books, like the Democrats, like Pritzker from a trust fund that nobody knows, wired in from the Bahamas, or just the drug-dealing ghetto snipe that destroy the quality of life. They don't really pay any taxes, but we, the decent who pay taxes, we enjoy when we get to keep more of our own money.
12: Many taxpayers claimed at least one of President Trump's priorities of no tax on tips, no tax on overtime, no tax on Social Security or the auto loan interest.
13: Approximately 62 million filers, or about 44%, Mr. Chairman.
12: And so what percent of tax filers who received a tax cut in filing season earned less than $100,000?
13: Just over 70%, sir.
12: 70%?
13: 70.
12: So what percent of waiters and other tipped workers who received a tax cut, thanks to the no tax on tips, earned less than $100,000?
13: 90%.
12: 90.
0: That's interesting, huh? Turns out tax cuts don't really benefit the rich. They already have accountants. They already have long-term capital gains, dividends, or just underhanded kickouts from the Bahamas, like the Flintstones, referred to as the Pritzkers. They understand. Who does it benefit? The hard workers. Now, the problem I always had with the Big Beautiful Bill was that overtime. That overtime. Boy, that'll get you, huh? I mean, after all, if you run a business, you don't work overtime. You just work until you fall asleep. Then you wake up and you work again. Who really makes overtime? And see, you have to know how the Democrat mafia areas work. Who makes the most overtime? Guaranteed. The municipal workers. Now, New York invented it. New Jersey perfected it. Chicago made it an art form. But California took that art form, and they really upped it up. How does a fireman make $1 million in overtime? Now, does he get to fall under the no tax on overtime?
14: And tonight we can tell you that the city says we don't have a choice. They have to fill these battalion chief roles. There are not enough members of the department to fill those battalion chief roles. And the person you're going to see on your screen here, Nicholas Ferrari, is one of them that's willing to step up. We pulled public records and
0: Nicholas Ferrari. Of which, with after his $1 million a year fireman job, where he works one day and gets two off, he has three Ferraris now. And he doesn't pay any tax on the overtime.
14: Found out his salary last year, $968,000, $653,000 of it in overtime the year before.
0: Now, theoretically, he can never be a taxpayer. See, his money comes from government. So he'll never be a taxpayer. But the idea that he just gets to skate with the $700,000 that he pays no taxes on. That's not good.
14: That's $644,000 in overtime, and the year before that, $456,000 in overtime. Woo! For reference, his base pay about $279,000. Chief Ferrari currently assigned to the risk management section, but picking up overtime all over the city. Take a look at the statement we got from the Los Angeles.
0: See, and that's why that moron with the faux hawk, that's just a little off center, that you pay $37,000 a year to get that faux hawk done, Brandon Johnson. That's why he hired 9,000 foot soldiers. See, they're not really government workers. They're foot soldiers. And you know who knows that? Every Democrat in every area. Now that we're in 50 states, girl, right? Online, we're in 50 states. We're in 20 different countries. All the people from Ukraine, former Soviet Union, to anywhere socialism works. It's always better to be a foot soldier for the government than it is somebody they steal your house.
15: In today's filings, Cummings says she used to have access to city records. The filings include an affidavit from a former city solicitor who helped create her office. Well, Fox 45's Jeff Abel joins us tonight live with the breakdown of this entire case. Jeff.
16: Well, the tug of war over transparency is growing much tighter tonight as the inspector general accuses the mayor of going to great lengths to shield his conduct from.
0: Now, the mayor of Baltimore is another moron socialist like Mondomini or Brandon Johnson, his first job in the real big world. And he's another Democrat stealing the money. So here's some good news, squirrel. In Hawaii, you know, where we have that Hirono, who looks a lot like Yamana from Barney Miller, one of the dumbest politicians, and that's saying something. She's a senator from Hawaii. Hawaii, the one that Barack Obama, also Barry Satoru, when he moved there. That's where he came from, and when he needed all his records printed up. And frauded. He was in the right spot. Democrats scum from soup to nuts. Here's some good news, squirrel. It looks like a lot of these crooks got caught Chicago style with their hand in the cookie jar.
17: And we continue to follow breaking news on today's public corruption indictments of five people, including former and current state officials.
18: New tonight, authorities have released the mugshots for four of them, including Lieutenant Governor Sylvia Luke.
0: Now, you would think when a lieutenant governor is arrested, even though it's Hawaii, that would be on Sunday, wouldn't it? It'd be on like a Sunday show or just a news blurb, even a little one. Listen, five high-ranking Hawaiian Democrat scumbags finally got caught. In fact, it goes right up, boop, below the governor. Did you hear about it, Squirrel? Other than right now? Of course not. The cover-up! That's why I don't give a rip about the correspondence dinner, commie pigs.
18: Only our camera was there as Luke arrived at the sheriff's division in Kaka'ako this afternoon for her booking.
0: That's fun to say.
18: She posted $80,000 bail and was released. Luke has been on unpaid leave since April. Now she's charged with conspiracy to commit bribery, and falsifying election documents. And Governor Josh Green said in a statement this afternoon, she needs to consider resigning.
17: Also facing bribery and conspiracy charges, former lawmaker and Department of Human...
0: See, now Magnum PI would have caught this, but Barack Obama and Bigfoot Michelle kicked him out of Robin's Nest. Now you've got to go with Dano. Booker, Dano! 312-642-5600.
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27: During the War for Independence, General George Washington, the man we refer to today as the father of our country, led American troops through military defeat after defeat. And in the bitter winter of 1777, he wrote this somber note to a friend in Philadelphia. Quote, "You might have tracked our army from White Marsh to Valley Forge by the blood on their feet," end of quote. Many soldiers continued to march through the deep snows of Pennsylvania without shoes. Others suffered from disease, hunger, and freezing conditions. Nearly 2,000 of Washington's men died. Yet George Washington did not lose faith. Amid the hardship, loss, and uncertainty of Valley Forge, he turned to God in prayer. At a time when our nation once again faces division and uncertainty, may we follow Washington's example, kneeling humbly, praying faithfully, and asking God to guide the future of America.
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0: Chicago. Morons and crooked Democrats.
1: Show questions. Since you became a legal adult, have you ever made unwanted requests for sexual favors or committed any verbal or physical harassment or assault of a sexual nature?
2: No.
0: Have you? Because I don't know a convict that would look at your Yamana looking ass and say, I got to have it, baby. I don't know anybody that wants to fool around with Detective Yamana from Barney Miller, of which she is the spitting image, this ugly moron imbecile that she is.
2: Oh, Senator.
1: Have you ever faced discipline or entered into a settlement relating to this kind of conduct?
2: No, Senator.
1: Mr. Blanche, over the...
0: Senator. Every moron who voted for... You're stupid, too. Or you're just crooked, like the Chicago ones.
3: This is not about voter ID. Oh, stop that. That's like a total bullshit description of the SAVE Act. Let me just focus on one part of the SAVE Act.
0: Uh-huh.
3: In order to register to vote, you're going to have to show different pieces of documents. So if you're, let's say, a woman who got married, changed your last name, and if your last name doesn't match the name on your birth certificate, you're not going to be able to register to vote.
0: What if you're an illegal alien and you just want to get a driver's license to run over a few Americans?
4: The U.S. Department of Transportation is warning Illinois it's at risk of losing $128 million in funding. A federal review of the state's CDL program shows almost 20% of licenses have been issued illegally. The Transportation Secretary says Americans have been forced to share their roadways with unqualified and unvetted foreign drivers. The DOT says Illinois...
0: 2 out of 10! Don't know what it... Make the stop sign say alto. See if that can get it to work. Por favor, yellow line. Moron. Eduardo, Tampa Bay.
5: Yeah, good afternoon, Sean. You know, over there in Berlin, they used another vehicle to ram...
0: Shiite happens. I just read the story. The story in Berlin, it was on the paper. It said Shiite happens. What are you going to do?
5: Yeah.
0: Yeah, Aloha Stampa.
5: Even in Florida, two illegals ram into an 83-year-old in Publix. Ridiculous.
0: Well, they what are you doing giving them a Buick? First of all, did you ever notice how the illegal aliens who never worked a day in their life, how come they all can afford cars? Is that grant money that they're stealing or just entitlements? You remember being a kid, Eduardo, walking the street thinking, I got to get four other jobs. I want to buy my Auntie Bing's old Caprice. Right. You got to work. All of a sudden, they get here last Thursday. They're driving around in a Buick. Something stinks. They're stealing the money. $1.3 trillion in grant money, and over 70% of it is gone in the wind. All Democrat areas, Eduardo. Alto! George, Naperville.
6: Yeah, you mentioned Dano on Hawaii 5-0. Did he pay more for his due than Brandon does?
0: I'll tell you what, he was twice the beauty queen of this Maisie Hirono. Oh, my word. Has anybody seen her? Am I just the one who appreciates it? But I did love him. I did love him. He was a degenerate detective, like the Bet the Horses.
3: I call stealing our votes.
0: Your whole fracking state, a Democrat ghetto. And you know what else is funny, Squirrel? They came up with that birth certificate. Yeah, you did. Everybody knows that, Barack. You were born in Kenya, weren't you there, dummy? Well, your mother had to. It was 1961. She was knocked up by your father, Barack Obama. Where else was she going to go and have you?
7: Tonight, for the first time, I am releasing my official birth video. I want to make clear to the Fox News table, that was a joke.
0: Now, you're the joke. And you know what I love about that, Squirrel? That's 2011. And at that correspondence dinner, he goes on to make fun of Donald Trump. Thank God that stupid thief bust out who couldn't make his car payment when he was in Chicago, and that greasy, slimy Tony Resco had to help him buy the property when it was Rod Blagojevich's wife who made the commission in Hyde Park. Thank God he made fun of Trump, because for the first time in 100 years, we at least have somebody who is a man, a businessman, who made decisions for people who make the country to go around, rather than more trillions to be stolen. He's the first one, Squirrel. Since this idiot bust out married to that ugly dog of a broad, since he became president, $30 trillion on the national debt, the bulk of it stolen! in their fraud, welfare, Obamacare, ghetto care, or grants, which was the new way to steal $1.3 trillion a year, every year. In Illinoisistan, $35 to $43 billion a year, along with the federal subsidies of $35 to $37 billion. You know what that means? Over $70 billion goes to one state. Where's the money? Where's the money? We'll be back.
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0: As civilization pushes back against the Islamo-Nazi cultist global intifada and that moron cult that is destroying the quality of life around the world, my next guest is the perfect guest to have. A Shulman Fellow at the David Horowitz Freedom Center. He also is the author of Israel and Civilization, syndicated columnist, host of the Josh Hammer Show. The aforementioned Josh Hammer will join us to discuss the Islamo-Nazi joy of the world, and so much more after Mike Scott.
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18: Good afternoon. I'm Mike Scott in the QC Kinetics newsroom. Watch out for a chance of a thunderstorm with a high near 90 today. Six are wounded in a mass shooting on Chicago's west side. Shots rang out Sunday in the 900 block of North Central Park Avenue. Two victims are listed in critical condition today. A Lyo man is charged in a deadly boat crash on the Fox River near McHenry. Richard Stevenson was arrested on charges of reckless homicide and aggravated driving under the influence, resulting in death. Three are dead after a shooting near Seattle's Space Needle Sunday. Israeli Prime Minister Benjamin Netanyahu says he'll be in New York for the UN General Assembly.
19: I've appeared just about every year, not every year, but almost every year in my prime ministership, unless there are security conditions. But barring that, and I don't expect that to be the case this time, yes, I do intend to come to New York.
18: While the Trump administration says it's leaving the door open for talks with Iran, the Houthis have struck two Saudi oil tankers in the Red Sea. Chicago sports, Cubs and Cardinals tonight, White Sox and Yankees. 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
20: I'm Charles Payne, and this is the Fox Business Report.
21: The major averages ending mixed and oil prices tumbled on the U.S.-Iran ceasefire. The tech-heavy Nasdaq fell as chip stocks lost ground on concerns about competition from China. China-based chipmaker CXMT going public with its stock surging. The move led to a sell-off of semiconductor and memory chip makers. Nvidia shares fell 5%, dragging its market value below that of Apple's. Investors are concerned about the possibility that the chip giant could provide roughly $250 billion in financing for a massive OpenAI data center project. Apple stock rose 1% and notching its 17th record close of the year. Oil prices fell with West Texas Intermediate crude settling under $83 a barrel. The Dow up 263 points, the Nasdaq lower by 44, S&P 500 up a point. That's your Fox Business Report. I'm Hillary Barsky, invested in you.
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27: 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We've got the answer from the AM 560 Traffic Center.
28: On the outbound Ford at Cottage Grove, there is flooding to watch for. Solid from the Dan Ryan. Very busy on DuSable Lakeshore Drive either way. Tri-State North found the off-ramp to I-80 closed with a crash. Then we have the exit ramp closed southbound to I-80 again with that crash. Shane Adams is okay. I-80 remains closed westbound right near the Tri-State to I-57 due to fallen wires, which are scattered throughout the Chicagoland area. On the Kennedy out, 45 from downtown Eisenhower, 1 hour. Post office to 390 Stevenson Inn, a crash reported at Lamont. The outbound side, give yourself 45 minutes to the tri-state hour to 355. Exit ramps, California closed with flooding. 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From the AM 560 Traffic Center, I'm Jill Urchak.
27: Now, your official weather forecast from the AirRight Heating and Cooling Weather Center.
1: Tonight will bring partly cloudy skies and humid conditions with a low of 69. On Tuesday, expect breezy winds and lower humidity levels along with hazy sunshine and a high of 82. Tuesday night will feature a crystal clear sky and a low of 64. Wednesday will bring abundant sunshine and a high of 84. I'm meteorologist Jason Caterina on AM 560, The Answer.
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3: I love America. I love the Constitution. I love the First Amendment. I want to carry an all us. I love private property. And let me tell you something. If you care about your country, I'll read Ludwig von Mises and the Six Lessons of the Austrian Economic School, motherfuckers.
27: From the streets of Melrose Park to the trading floor of the Merc, he's fought for every dollar he's ever earned. And now, with personal liberty and our system of capitalism under assault in America, he's here to seize back our rights from the government. With a cigar in one hand and a copy of the Declaration of Independence in the other, he's Sean Thompson.

0: good versus evil, which is what the fight is. It's not political nuances. Not at all. It's right versus wrong and good versus evil. Wrong and evil have an entire propaganda wing. They call it media. No question about it. It's the year 2026 and we're still entertaining people who tell you if you do not conform to their religion, they'll kill you. And we say, okay. My next guest says no, not so okay. He fights tirelessly against it. He is a Shulman Fellow at the David Horowitz Freedom Center. He also is a syndicated columnist, author of Israel and Civilization, and host of the Josh Hammer Show. Josh Hammer, how are you?
1: Hey, I'm doing great, Sean. Thanks for having me back.
0: It's really this simple and this preposterous. You know, as you watch this, and you and I mean, we're in the news business, right? I mean, it's all over the world. It seems the only place that understands what the real threat of the Islamo-Nazi is Japan. And Japan is the only one that handled it the right way. Get out. Why is the rest of the world so slow on the uptake?
1: Listen, there's a prevailing mentality that all cultures are equal and all peoples and all cultures are interchangeable. A lot of this dates back to the era of globalism, to the end of the Cold War and the post-Berlin Wall era, the era of openness, if you will. We tended to cease thinking along lines of nationalism and just think that everything was global. America was the unambiguous hegemon, and free trade was everywhere, and open borders were everywhere, and this mentality really sunk in that human beings, with all of our complexity, despite the fact that we are made, as the Bible says, in the image of God and all that, we could be treated essentially as widgets, and that human beings could be as interchangeable as widgets on an economics 101 chalkboard. So you can treat immigration the same way that you can treat trade. And there are a million reasons why this is a tragic mentality, but I think a lot of thinking about Islam and various other cultures, religions, worldviews, and ways of life that are fundamentally incompatible with biblical, Judeo-Christian, Western civilization. I think a lot of thinking resulted in people just mixing and matching these worldviews, and that is a recipe for subversion at absolute best and absolute civilizational suicide at worst.
0: And the specificity of what we face, I think, in my opinion, traces right back to Barack Obama and the era of pay your enemy, yep, steal money in Democrat enclaves, because what they understood, what Chicago really understood, is that magic needs a beautiful assistant. Theft, chaos, and the collapse of society needs an ugly assistant. And the ugly assistant is criminals let out on the street repeatedly. The feudalism of police work and law enforcement. The feudalism of capitalism is only the people who pay taxes are the ones at work. But on the world stage, where the money really goes out the door, and the vast majority of the $30 trillion added to the national debt since Barack Obama was laid on his car payment from the west side of Chicago, that really goes to the enemies of Americanism, both foreign and domestic. I don't think you can trace any president, American president, who was a bigger asset to enemies, foreign and domestic, of America than Barack Obama. I'm wondering what you think of that.
1: Listen, I went to law school at the University of Chicago Law School. I lived in Chicago for 3 years. I lived for my first year of law school right down the street from Barack Obama's old home in Hyde Park, actually. His portrait is still hanging outside classroom 5 of my law school to this day. And I've been tracing this man for a very long time. So many of our current ills I trace back to Barack Obama. And I talk about this topic a lot, actually, on my own daily show, The Josh Hammer Show. And to me, what we're seeing when it comes to the DSA, when we're seeing when it comes to third worldism, when it comes to this lust, this zeal for barbarism over civilization, as you accurately refer to as the rise of the domestic enemies, this really does go back to Barack Obama's pre-2008 campaign pledge, which he pledged on the precipice of his victory over John McCain, where he said that we are going to fundamentally transform America. And it is something of a truism that one does not seek to fundamentally transform that which he loves. If you think something is good and beautiful, then you should take care to preserve it. Perhaps you might want to incrementally tinker with it, hoping that it can get even better. But you simply do not, quote, fundamentally transform that which you already love. So the Barack Obama left already hated America. The DSA is simply attempting to finish the job. They're trying to take it even further. Because these people don't just seek to fundamentally transform America, Sean. They actually want to end it. They actually want to burn it down. And at times of rare candor, they actually say so quite explicitly, don't they? So, for instance, this lunatic in New York City, Daria Lisa Avila, Chevalier, if I'm pronouncing her name correctly, not that I really care if I'm not, but you know, she's the one who just won
0: her
1: primary.
0: Very continental, Josh. Very continental. Yes, I know who she is. Yes, I'm aware.
1: Right. So she's the one who just won the primary in New York City, and you know, she was one of the founders of the group known as CUAD, Columbia University Apartheid and Divest. Now, at face value, this is just an anti-Israel, pro-Hamas organization. I say just as if that's, you know, a small deal. It's terrible on its face, to be clear. But if you actually look at what that organization stands for, they say they want to tear down Western civilization. They actually say this. They actually say our goal is to end Western civilization. And, you know, we know from Ecclesiastes that there's nothing new under the sun, the words of King Solomon back in the Bible. And this really does go back to Karl Marx, too, because Karl Marx himself had the ultimate goal of what? Of tearing down all of Western civilization, of tearing down all of capitalism, all of Christendom, which he essentially conflated those two things, Christendom and capitalism. That these are today's radicals. They are attempting to finish the job of all the radicals before then going back probably as far as the French Revolution itself and all that followed. So that's what we're seeing. It is unhinged stuff. And the genium is broadly kept in the bottle until Barack Obama. Barack Obama unleashed a lot of it. And now this post-George Floyd world that we're living in has unleashed a lot of it still. And it seems to get worse and worse by the day. By the way, I take no particular pleasure in this. I should clarify that. I'm a conservative. I've never voted for Democrat in my entire life, and I have no intention of starting tomorrow. But I do think that America fundamentally operates better when there are two political parties that are not that crap, crazy, insane. Our politics is healthier. Oh, go ahead, sorry.
0: No. Here's the issue that I've noticed for a long time. Tell me if you think it's credible. The beauty of America is that it's founded on the individual. This entire country, the youngest and the richest with the highest quality of life, is the only country that is founded on the individual rights of the citizen, not the power of the government. The problem I have with parties is parties try to take that away as well. You know, I noticed this. There's nothing worse than a Democrat nationally than an Illinois Republican. So I've never been one of these party guys. I don't wave our banner. To me, it's about very specific people. And once you take the individuality out of anything, now you have the collective. And that is a posse. And that is a group of people that, if motivated, if envious, if jealous, can really destroy anything, whether they're a political party or this new movement of the American commie. And that's the problem I think we have, right? We keep trying to corral almost each other into just taking the party politics. What I loved about Trump, who I rejected very early on, did not vote for him. Everybody who listens to me knows this, in 16. And the reason was his relationship with the Clintons. He was very cozy with Bill Clinton. His relationship in Chicago, he had hired Nine Finger Yakuza, Rahm Emanuel, $50,000. He gave Ed Burke, who went to prison. I don't know if you know much, if you remember that name. I'm sure you did. You lived here for years. The big fat slob who was an alderman in charge of finance. He was a gangster for 50 years. He finally went away. Convicted felon. That was Trump's lawyer. So I said, I'm not going to, you know, I don't. And he earned my respect for him because to me, what he represents is that Kennedy Democrat and that Reagan Republican. He is the first third party. I think where the real opportunity is missed is that he and his marketing team didn't understand that and take advantage of it. I don't think the window's closed, but who are we going to go with? Am I going to go with John Thune or Mitch McConnell, who I think is having tea with the Ayatollah? I think that son of a gun's been dead for 3 weeks, but that's just me. The reality is I think the party politics, we undermine our own individuality from the side of the right. Do you think that way?
1: Well, listen, there's a lot to unpack in what you just said. Look, I at a face level, I agree with you when it comes to political parties. I mean, I have no particular love for the two-party system, to be honest with you. I think in some ways, actually, a multi-party democracy is probably even healthier. You get more of a marketplace of ideas at different party platforms. There's a lot to not like about America's two-party system. That's just the way it's been essentially since the country's origins, really, in the very first party system with the Federalist Party of Washington, Adams, and Jay and Hamilton versus the Madisonian Jeffersonians. And then the Whigs replaced the Federalists, and we've essentially been kind of off the races from there. So I have no love for the party system. And listen, there have been Republican candidates on the ballot before who I have refused to vote for various reasons. I obviously agree that we should be about ideas and principles and policies and political philosophy and all the above. That's what I care about personally, much more so than just blindly voting for a particular political party. I disagree with you a little bit, to be candid, when it comes to the centrality of individualism versus some notion of the common good. I'm not saying that that individual moral worth dignity is not absolutely core to the American experiment. Of course it is. It's right there in the Declaration. All this, of course, intellectually downstream of Genesis 1:27, the notion that we're made in God's image. So this is clearly a part of the American experiment. But the preamble of the Constitution also speaks about more, I don't want to say collective, because it becomes such a dirty word, but more common good-oriented aims, shall we will. Talk about forming a more perfect union, common defense, most of general welfare, etc. So America has always been kind of this balancing act, where we care deeply about individual moral worth and dignity, but we also do care about the collective. Now, that has nothing to do with the party system, by the way. Parties can not be a part of the puzzle, and we can still seek to preserve the common good for all. But that's the delicate balancing act America has always been dealing with. Yeah,
0: right. But without the rule of law, without the fundamental understanding of what is law, what is liberty, what is the mission, and when I say we, I mean the people who are the opposition to the American communists, we have somehow put ourselves in a position where we actually fund failure. And what is undeniable now in Democrat areas, failure is the goal. Chaos is the goal. The ghetto is the goal. And if we continue to fund this, if we continue to allow $30 trillion in 18 years, Josh, think about when you were back here in Chicago. What was the debt? What was the debt when you were in college? Was it $8 trillion? Was it six? Was it four? Look at what has happened in just 18 years. If we don't stop this on the principle of right and wrong, it's wrong to finance people stealing you. We're going to lose. And I think there are enough former Democrats who are not blue-eyed white devils, former Democrats who are not Christians, former Democrats who are not party affiliated, to really come together under a movement of Americanism. I really believe that, because after all, that's what we want. Me and you and all the decent people. Yep. It's all we want. I don't want anything from anybody. And you know, this whole thing of what Trump represents, he represents that. Look at his big, beautiful bill. What does it do? It gives money to the people who make it. It gives them their own money. Everything else is about the virtue of taking from somebody else or from debt in the future. We win on the principle of the argument. I don't know where we lost the ability to make it. And I don't mean me and you. Listen, our shows are kicking ass. We're doing great. I'm talking about the people who we send, the 535 guys who are supposed to represent us. It's amazing how either incompetent, which that's the virtue that I think they're shooting for, or just downright in on it they are. Don't you think we got to break it before it all becomes Chicago?
1: Well, 1,000% yes, when it comes to spending. And I love your frame, by the way. In fact, my show just today, I went on a riff about how the fundamentals divide our politics is between civilization and barbarism. That really is how I see it. I mean, when I think of every issue around the world, the nation state is civilization. Open borders is chaos, anarchy, and barbarism. Standing for criminals is barbarism. Standing for law and order and law enforcement is civilization. And you basically do every issue, even in foreign policy, Israel versus Hamas. I mean, every issue in politics, both domestic and foreign, ends up boiling down to this stark moral divide of civilization versus barbarism. And I like what you said about Donald Trump as well, because you're right that Trump is somewhat of a clumsy fit for a capital R Republican. And that's why I tend to think of our divides these days as not necessarily between R and D, and not necessarily even between left and right. And in fact, before the election, before the Trump-Kamala Harris election on my show, what I was doing was I was trying to frame it as not being an R versus D or left-right election. I was trying to say, you're either on team civilizational sanity or team civilizational arson. You are a sane person that is trying to generally preserve and maintain your civilizational inheritance, maybe tinker with it, maybe improve it here or there, ultimately trying to, as you correctly point out, try to save our posterity, future generations, from being indebted to the tune of tens and tens of trillions of dollars. Or on the other hand, you think that all of this was conceived in sin and oppression and colonialism and, you know, insert your ism of choice, I suppose, transphobia, xenophobia, whatever you want to call it, and you're trying to burn the whole darn thing down. So that's the basic divide. I know which side of that divide I'm on. The beauty of Donald Trump, whatever his faults may be, and I definitely have some bones to pick, especially over how this whole Iran thing has been handled, but whatever his faults may be, he is a man who knows which side of the civilization versus barbarism fault line he is on. He is an unambiguous positive force for team civilization. For that, I find myself very, very grateful for him.
0: You know, the other thing, too, is that good people of good nature and good conscience are at a disadvantage when dealing with pirates, gypsies, and scoundrels. They really are. because they cast upon strangers their own virtue. They cast upon strangers their own intention. And that's a huge mistake when you're dealing with somebody who has intentions that are exactly the opposite, to rob you. You know, when you're dealing with somebody who wants to rob you and you try to solve the problem from the goal of solving the problem or achieving success, you're at a disadvantage because you're playing into their hands. And that's really how I go back to those Democrat years when Chicago went from just a town where you had some friends and they called it clout to absolute and total Soviet corruption. And it's all delivered by the Chicago Democrat. And it was fascinating to watch how people were making excuses to fight what they see with their own eyes. From the election theft of 2020 to Joe Biden repeatedly saying, I'm going to be in trouble. I'm going to get in trouble. Did you ever hear a president talk like that in all of your life paying attention to politics? An American president would come out repeatedly. I'm in trouble. I can't talk too much. I'll be in trouble. In trouble with who? In trouble with the Leviathan. The Leviathan and the cult of the American mafia built in Chicago. Barack Obama orchestrated all of that. When Tulsi Gabbard releases the 100 pages where he instructed the CIA and the FBI, somebody's got to go to jail for this. And if you don't do it, then they get away with it. He's got $40 million in real estate alone. He couldn't make his car payment. He was getting it from some half-ass bookmaker in my neighborhood to make his car payment when he was a state senator. So ultimately, we've got the evidence. Do you think that Blanche, and I pray that he has the testicle fortitude, made up the word, I know, but the fortitude to move forward and prosecute some of these people? Because without that, you insult every carpenter, every electrician, every guy busting his ass, every law student, if you don't prosecute him, don't you?
1: I couldn't agree with you more. And one of the reasons, so among the hats I wear, Sean, is I am senior counsel at a group called the Article 3 Project, and we've been emphatically supportive of the Todd Blanche nomination for Attorney General. I would say largely actually on these exact grounds, actually. One of our leading grounds for doing so, that we think that Todd Blanche is uniquely positioned to actually meaningfully pursue justice when it comes to the lawfare. And the reason for that is because he knows where the bodies are buried. So Todd Blanche's basic resume, to kind of cut to the chase here, the career highlights are he was an 8-year prosecutor at SDNY, the U.S. Attorney's Office for the Southern District of New York, that's Manhattan. Major white-collar crimes. So he was an 8-year prosecutor there. And most recently, he was Pam Bondi's deputy attorney general, which means that he essentially runs the department on a day-to-day basis while the attorney general is more the public-facing figurehead. But the key thing to note is what he did between those stints, between what he did at SDNY and then ultimately at Maine Justice over the past year and a half. He was Donald Trump's lead defense attorney at the height of the Joe Biden, Merrick Garland, Jack Smith lawfare. Above arguably any other lawyer in the country, and there are some exceptions. So, for instance, our current Solicitor General, a great attorney, John Sauer, rushed to defend Donald Trump. My good personal friend, Will Scharf, is currently Staff Secretary of the White House. Will Scharf defended Donald Trump. But maybe even more so than those guys, more than anyone else, you had Todd Blanche that ran from the line because he saw a Stalinist persecution here. And he

0: people, decent people are in charge of it. I need them to put up barriers to make sure that everything can't become Chicago. Because don't get me wrong, I'll navigate through it the way I always did. But that's not right. That's not America. That's becoming used to low living and a Soviet mafia that poses as government. So I love the fact that you fight this every day. Where can we get a hold of the Josh Hammer Show?
1: Yeah, so thank you. So I'm on X at Josh underscore Hammer. Instagram is Josh B. Hammer. The Josh Hammer Show available everywhere. Your podcast is actually the Salem Podcast Network. 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
0: You know what else? I've been around these guys my whole life. And they have a certain smarmy arrogance and ignorance in the fact that they're getting away with it. I couldn't stand it. To this day, I can't even, I went back for 9 days. I think I lost more hair than I should have in those 9 days. And after Trump was robbed, we were invited to AM560 and I got a chance to go to Mar-a-Lago. And to see the reaction and all of the decent people, Rudy Giuliani and all of the people who couldn't believe we couldn't get that election audited. And at the end, he's walking out and I was able to shake Trump's hand. And he did something politicians don't do. He looked you right in the eye. He looked me right in the eye. And we talked for a second. You know who does that? Men. Men outside of government. That's what we do. This is the first time we've been in this position. If we can't win now, Josh, and you and I are going to have a hell of a time as we get old kicking everyone's ass on the air. What do you think?
1: Sean, I'm happy to be in the fight with you, and I genuinely hope that we get justice for these crimes that are hoisted on the American Republic, because fundamentally, if you don't get accountability, you don't get justice. The truth is, it's the same damn thing is going to happen over and over and over again. That, above all, is why it is so important to nip this thing in the bud right freaking now.
0: Josh Hammer, thanks for joining me. I look forward to the next time. We'll be back with your calls and comments.
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0: 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When we get back, call 312-642-5600. I'll take your calls and comments. Unless, of course, you're a smarmy on the take Democrat. Then you're a speed bump. Stay off the air. But for the rest of you, 321-642-5600 after Mike Scott.
1: Good evening, Sean, in the QC Kinetics newsroom. A breezy, warm afternoon with a chance of a thunderstorm and a high near 90. Six were wounded in a mass shooting on Chicago's west side. Shots rang out yesterday in the 900 block of North Central Park Avenue. Today, two remain in critical condition. Three are dead after a shooting near Seattle's Space Needle Sunday. Four others were hurt.
2: One of the victims at Harborview Medical Center did not survive their injuries. So now we have a total of three fatalities out of those seven victims.
1: Seattle Chief Tyrone Davis says they're looking for another suspect. Police in Germany have shot dead a suspect in a deadly ramming attack on Berlin's Pride Parade. And a federal judge has ruled an Illinois law allowing some undocumented immigrants to pay in-state tuition rates to attend the state's public colleges and universities is unconstitutional. Cubs and Cardinals tonight. White Sox host the Yankees. 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And a check of the evening roads up next with Jill Urchak.
3: It's okay on the outbound Edens, the Kennedy, downtown 2O'Hare, 50 minutes, Eisenhower, 1 hour, post office to 390. Stevenson, a crash reported at Damon, exit ramp close to California, 50 out of the tri-state, hour and 10 to 355. Outbound Dan Ryan, there's an accident reported at 63rd, and that is solid between the Skyway and 95th because of flooding. Also flooding on the outbound Ford, and that is right near Cottage Grove. Heavy along DuSable Lakeshore Drive either way. Tri-State North exit ramp close to westbound 80 with an accident. And westbound 80 remains shut down between the Tri-State and I-57 due to fallen wires. 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From the AM 560 Traffic Center, I'm Jill Urchak.
4: Now, your official weather forecast from the Air Right Heating and Cooling Weather Center.
5: Tonight, expect partly cloudy skies with high humidity and a low of 69. On Tuesday, it'll be breezy with reduced humidity and hazy sunshine, reaching a high of 82. Tuesday night will bring a crystal clear sky and a low of 64. Wednesday will be sunny with a high of 84. I'm meteorologist Jason Caterina on AM 560, The Answer.
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8: This is Carol Platt-Liebel for townhall.com. Until now, hard-left influencer Hassan Piker was perhaps best known for appearing to use an electric shock collar on his dog during a live stream. Now he's making news again for addressing the College Democrats of America convention dressed as Mao Zedong. Piker's called Mao, quote, one of the great leaders of this world, unquote. Yet Mao's policies are widely estimated to have caused the deaths of between 40 and 70 million people. Had Piker shown up dressed as Hitler, the outrage would have been immediate and rightly so. Mao deserves no better. Piker's appearance and his denunciation of mainstream Democrats for compromising with so-called fascists reflects the extremist rhetoric gaining ground on the left. Unless Democrats of good faith confront that radical fringe, their party risks losing itself. Let's hope it's not already too late. I'm Carol Platt-Liebau.
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4: 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Kick it!
10: City right now, do not start.
11: Stop talking, because we don't want to hear anything you've been saying. You're going to say the same thing you all say every time a black body gets shot down in this city. This is a corrupt city. That's right. Have no fear. The anti-Zionist is here. You understand me? You won't be able to talk today, because I'm going to keep talking.
0: That's when I tuned off. Then he goes on to make a speech about the communists and Zionists and colonialists. Shut the frack up, bust out, scumbag, lowlife. You just want to steal somebody else's money. You notice how you didn't hear any of this nonsense after Joe Biden successfully stolen the election of 2020? And it was because this is all financed by grant money, by foreign policy money. It comes back onto our shore and bribes these useless morons. What was the job that you did when you could allegedly work there, bust out?
11: I was born to talk my talk and walk my walk too. I told these young people back here on my way here.
0: Is he paying taxes? I got $5 says he's a reverend of some sort. Reverend of perpetual tax evasion.
11: That we have the power, not that badge, not that weapon. We have the power. The city of Madison is corrupt from the DA to the...
0: City of Madison is corrupt because it's run by scum Democrats. Yeah, yeah. All your cities by Democrats. And you liked it when the stooge was there. You didn't even give a rip. Who in the frack was he talking about, Squirrel? You remember this?
12: I'm not supposed to be having this press conference.
13: I'm not supposed to be answering all these questions.
12: I'm going to get in trouble with my staff. Yeah, go ahead. But I pretend that you didn't answer you.
14: I'm not supposed to take any questions, but go ahead.
15: We need you to move. Thank you. Let them get on with the meeting. Thank you.
16: Criticism to this.
17: Trying to compromise by your family's business relationship.
16: Sir, Mr. President.
12: Ask a question. We have more polite people. God bless you all. May God protect our troops. Thank you.
0: That was when he pulled out of Afghanistan. And the dummies were hanging on to the plane. They thought they could make it. How'd that work out for you?
16: What do you say to the folks in India?
18: Look, I'm sorry. I'm going to, this last question I'll take, and I'm really going to be in trouble.
0: Trouble with who? Trouble with who? I mean, who is in charge? Is it Rahm Emanuel? Is it this little nine-finger Yakuza? He's supposed to be a tough guy. Let's get in a room, Rahm. Me, you, your nine fingers and a bologna sandwich. See if I leave you in the corner shivering while I eat it.
19: I believe in growth. I think there are five pillars to it. One is turning a tax code away.
0: I think I could slap the taste out of your mouth, your brothers. Pick one. Pick all of them. J.B. Pritzker in his T-shirt. What a despicable display that was this weekend. Don't dress like a man. Wear layers if you're going to cover up your useless body.
20: I didn't raise property taxes, as you know.
0: Layers.
20: It's local governments that do that, and there are a lot of lines on your property tax bill that indicate what units of government are doing that. You need local governments to decide they are going to lower or at least stop raising property taxes.
0: You know, it's a funny thing. You feel, because you're listening, most of you, you're listening to this, and you're like, ah, this Illinois, it's terrible in Cook County and Illinois. And it's everywhere they are. Everywhere. Minnesota.
21: We have been reporting about significant tax increases in Minnesota, and tonight counties are blaming the state.
22: They say unfunded mandates, new programs the state requires but does not pay for, are a big reason why your taxes are going up. Harrison Klopp.
0: See, the counties where the decent live, like in Illinois, where the decent live, are destroyed and pick up the tab, as always, for the indecent.
20: And we don't raise those property taxes. They do. It gets effectuated by the local governments, local units of government that vote on raising or lowering property taxes.
0: Vote Democrat. I dare you. You want to live in a ghetto? You want to listen to this bull dung for the rest of your life?
23: What's the name of this? Department of Independent Monitoring. We don't want any of that talk. You've given us this speech with you'll deliver justice.
0: And the cops just sat there. Somebody get Dickie Leone out of the grave. Get Potts, get Big Phil. Split this moron's head wide open. The hell are you doing? And the quality of life. Where were you? In Chirac when the 5-year-old got shot. Where were you when the 27 got shot all around our once great city? Where exactly were they all? Were they protesting? Or were they on the other side of the 9mm? What do you think?
24: I'm not supposed to be having this press conference.
0: The greatest scam ever. They don't just steal elections. There are $6 trillion a year on autopilot to all these ghetto areas. And yet your taxes go up and up and up. I know.
22: WGN investigates this afternoon. This week marks 3 months since sheriff's police started patrolling CTA trains. They'll put together a long-term plan based on their findings. One of the big issues, 80 to 90% of riders on some lines fail to pay for rides.
0: So you mean they're socialists? Socialists don't want to pay, right? Is that going to be the utopia? The utopia that they're going to deliver is on one of the ghetto lines of the CTA where you get your head split open. Don't worry. The criminal, they got the judge in their pocket. Just like all the Democrat thieves that when they were aldermen. Right? Like Ed Burke and Mike Madigan. That's how Pritzker got his taxes lowered. Got the judge in your pocket.
25: Fox 32 in Chicago, as a local report says, a man accused of nearly beating another passenger to death aboard a train will not spend any time in prison. The 44-year-old suspect pleaded guilty to aggravated battery. He was sentenced to 2 years, but received credit for over a year spent on electronic monitoring.
0: Was he at home watching Judge Judy? Where was that degenerate scumbag? By the way, these are the judges. The 4 illegitimate years. When the moron stole the election. These are the judges. Don't worry. The good people always knew what they were. Like Senator Kennedy.
26: Expressing my own views, but Senator, I don't believe I've ever used those words. I've okay. Represented.
27: When you sent out those personal tweets about Senator Cotton, Senator Blackburn, and Senator Cornyn, did you mean them at the time?
26: Without hearing those tweets, Senator Kennedy, it's hard for me to...
0: You know what I also hate? The cowardice. That's Judge Ho! Boy, I know when I say Ho, you right away think of Kamala Harris. Who doesn't? Pick daughter Ho. This is Judge Ho. Judge Ho's a Democrat scumbag. Now he's a judge.
26: Remember precisely what was said or what I was thinking at the time. I do very much regret the tone that I've taken on social media from time to time. I know that I've...
0: Isn't this a nice tone? Nice and civilized. You got your suit on, huh, Ho? You're just a $2 Ho. That's all you are. Low-rent Democrat. Let the criminals out.
26: Cross the line from time to time, and I...
27: When you cross the line, did you mean it?
26: Without knowing the specific context or the specific tweet that you're referring...
0: Here, let me help you. Let me help you, Ho, you coward. You rat pig coward. Democrat thieves and welfare roaches. You're good for nothing. I mean it. I absolutely mean it. Everybody's stealing the trillions of dollars in welfare, the trillions of dollars in grant money. All you suck on politicians who represent these ghettos and then get caught like all the Hawaiian Democrats eventually, like Mike Madigan and Ed Burke and the thousands of Illinois politicians that go away. You're scum. And I mean it. And Rahm Emanuel, I'll kick your ass with the flu. And I mean that too. 312-642-5600.
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0: He's got a plan, squirrel. Five, but he can't hold his hand up because he chopped his finger up with the only job he ever had in his life, the useless suck on.
19: I believe in growth. I think there are five pillars to it. One is turning a tax code away
0: four and a half.
19: From preservation of wealth to creation.
0: Oh.
19: Two, which is true about American history. We live in an age where you earn what you learn, making sure everybody has something post-high school. Everybody. 100% set it as a goal, and I've laid out a plan from pre-K.
0: He always talks like he's standing on a ledge, doesn't he? Like someone's going to shove him off a ledge. Listen, the meat slicer is for the meat, stupid, not your finger. Nicole Addison.
9: Hey, Sean. So about 20 minutes ago, I was going to Aldi's, and I just needed some tomatoes. So I wanted to go there instead of Walmart. So I'm going in, and I see this man with the long white garb on, the sheets and the sandals, and he goes and gets a loaf of bread. There's a huge line. So I'm standing there, and I have one item, and I'm in back in line. He walks to the front, and he's on his phone, and he asks the lady, here, I just have this. I just have this. And she's like, no, sir, you have to walk to the back of the line. And he was right. And
0: I just like, have this. Give a frick. What you get to the back of the line before I beat the hell out of you. Nobody ear slapped this son of a pig.
9: And then he paid with change. I go, I have one item. Excuse me, that's a bunch of crap. Yeah, the lady goes, well, I just didn't feel like arguing. I mean, he was honest.
0: Hey, are you ready for this, Nicole? Aloha, snack bar. Are you ready for this, Nicole? Are you ready? The federal government spends $4.5 billion annually in just funding SNAP for Illinois. 4.5 billion with a B. And yet the stores close. You know why your store closed? Because of customers like that moron. That's why. Customers
4: about
0: were too stupid
4: were
0: to know
4: mice.
0: Civilization. Yeah. That's when you need me, Derek.
4: I couldn't believe it. I know.
0: Somebody slap him in the head. Dave, Libertyville.
10: Hey, Sean. How are you?
0: I'm good because I don't let anybody cut in front of me. I grab you right by the top of your hair. Yeah. Throw you on the ground, you filthy son of a... Go ahead.
10: Yeah, that doesn't work with me either. Anyhow, I something doesn't add up to me. And you have to explain
0: No one said there'd be math in Illinois.
10: Come
0: don't
10: on
0: worry.
10: Now.
0: It's not supposed to add
10: I
0: up.
10: Didn't go
0: ahead.
10: To CPS.
0: Go ahead.
10: I did not go to CPS, but something doesn't add up.
0: All right.
10: Now, they're raising the tolls to save public transit in the city.
0: Yeah.
10: Yet, 90% of the people on some lines don't pay.
0: Yeah.
10: I don't understand.
0: Well, that's the Edo factor.
10: Please,
0: you don't know about
10: explain.
0: The Edo? No, that's the Edo factor. The Edo factor in ghetto means that some scumbags don't have to follow any rules. They could be criminals and scumbags and thieves, and they got the run of the joint. It's the Ghetto Express.
22: WGN investigates this afternoon. This week marks 3 months since sheriff's police started patrolling CTA trains. They'll put together a long-term plan based on their findings. One of the big issues, 80 to 90% of riders on some lines fail to pay for rides.
0: Well, can we put that in the short-term plan? And you start making the low-life scumbags pay or arrest them. But then again, why would the really, in defense of the coppers, what are you going to do? You're going to arrest them? What are you going to do? This other scumbag beat the guy half to death or girl or who knows. Right out on the street. He had his ankle bracelet on. How many did that judge say they lose? 20%, 30%. Ah, who's going to do math? A Chicago public school student can't read.
25: Fox 32 in Chicago, as a local report says a man accused of nearly beating another passenger to death aboard a train will not spend any time in prison. The 44-year-old suspect pleaded guilty to aggravated battery. He was sentenced to 2 years but received credit for over a year spent on electronic monitoring.
0: Now, what good do you think out of the 44 years? How much time do you think that this low-rent, low-living ghetto snipe? What of the 44 years was he an asset to society? Can you pick one? One! Can you pick 1 year? Here's the ghetto. And here are the kids that society pays $33,000 a year to send to grade school. These are fourth graders.
11: You talking about sites? No, we ain't playing. We play real
12: ball. We got these right here.
13: What y'all look? Why y'all out here like that, though?
12: They play down there. They ain't gonna come down there.
0: You know what, though? I can understand that kid a lot better than the CPS union teachers when they're asking for a raise. We'll be back.

0: Hi, guys. This is the Rocket Roger Clemens. 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
4: During the War for Independence, General George Washington, the man we refer to today as the father of our country, led American troops through military defeat after defeat. And in the bitter winter of 1777, he wrote this somber note to a friend in Philadelphia. Quote, "You might have tracked our army from White Marsh to Valley Forge by the blood on their feet," end of quote. Many soldiers continued to march through the deep snows of Pennsylvania without shoes. Others suffered from disease, hunger, and freezing conditions. Nearly 2,000 of Washington's men died, yet George Washington did not lose faith. Amid the hardship, loss, and uncertainty of Valley Forge, he turned to God in prayer. At a time when our nation once again faces division and uncertainty, may we follow Washington's example, kneeling humbly, praying faithfully, and asking God to guide the future of America.
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9: My next guest will be at Sean Fest live and in person, and he is going to be very recognizable. You know why, Squirrel? Handsome, like Vincent Price, overdressed, probably have a vest on. EJ Antoni, Dr. EJ Antoni of the Heritage Foundation, will be at Sean Fest to do what he does every time he comes on. Enlighten us as to the economic problems, swindles, and answers we're looking for. EJ Antoni after 5.
10: He says they're getting help. I'm Lisa Lacera, Fox News. Ukraine's President Volodymyr Zelensky says Russia is aiding Iran in its attacks on the U.S. and will present the evidence to President Trump.
11: Zelensky says he will share evidence with President Trump. Russia is providing Iran satellite imagery of U.S. bases in the Middle East, helping Iran target U.S. troops. Zelensky will be in Washington Tuesday to attend Senator Lindsey Graham's funeral. Ukraine says it struck an Iranian ship in the Caspian Sea that was carrying military cargo, highlighting the growing Russia-Iran partnership and eliciting anger from Iran's foreign minister. Quote, Zelensky has attacked an Iranian commercial vessel, killing a sailor, a blatant UN charter violation. What the freeloader in Kyiv did cannot go unanswered.
10: Fox's Jennifer Griffin in Washington. Zelensky is also expected to meet with senators tomorrow. Today he met with Britain's new prime minister about drone projects and missile defense. President Trump talking his economic message to a GM plant to Michigan.
12: There are more Americans working today in the United States of America than at any time in history.
10: With less than 100 days of the midterms, Fox News polling finds the cost of living is a top priority. A judge has found singer David must face trial in the killing of Celeste Rivas Hernandez, a 14-year-old girl who authorities say threatened to ruin his career by exposing their sexual relationship.
13: First-degree murder with the special circumstances of lying in wait, doing this crime for financial gain, and murdering a witness to an investigation.
10: Los Angeles County DA Nathan Hochman with the charges. He says prosecutors are still deciding whether to seek the death penalty. Seattle police now say there were at least three suspects involved in a shootout at a food festival near the Space Needle over the weekend in which three died. One of the shooters is dead. Another, a 15-year-old, in custody. 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
8: Stuck in traffic? We've got the answer. From the AM 560 Traffic Center.
14: Traffic unpredictable at this time. We'll start with the Kennedy outbound trip. That is 45 minutes out to the airport. Watch out for scattered power lines and trees throughout your trip wherever you go as this rain is ongoing. Eisenhower, 55 minutes to get to 390 and northbound 55. Watch out for an accident at Route 53 in the left lane. Stevenson, the exit ramp still closed to California. It is an hour and 25 out to 355. Dan Ryan out 40 minutes. Flooding reported right near 95th, solid on the Skyway. Going east, flooding on the Ford outbound at Cottage Grove. We have the exit ramp closed northbound Tri-State to westbound I-80 with an accident in westbound 80 still closed between the Tri-State and 57. This report is a service of the AM 560 store. 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From the AM 560 Traffic Center, I'm Jill Urchak.
8: Now, your official weather forecast from the AirRight Heating and Cooling Weather Center.
15: Tonight will bring partly cloudy skies and humid conditions with a low of 69. On Tuesday, expect breezy winds and lower humidity levels along with hazy sunshine and a high of 82. Tuesday night will feature a crystal clear sky and a low of 64. Wednesday will bring abundant sunshine and a high of 84. I'm meteorologist Jason Caterina on AM 560, The Answer.
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19: Hi, Dr. Huber here with Marty. Marty and I were at the Cigar Festival 2026, and we're here listening to Sean Thompson's show. And Marty told me about he has a sinus problem that Virago seemed to help.
20: 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Since the last 2 years, I've been taking Virago. I have not had any issues with the sinus. 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I feel great.
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9: Now, in getting ready for the show this weekend, waiting for my flight out of Chirac-istan, I heard something I almost chuckled at. Of course, the whole thing is ridiculous and insulting. Sometimes you get angry, but every once in a while you get a good laugh out of it. You know, after all, the people who promote this ideology are really good for nothing. A socialist, a communist, a Marxist. I mean, what are you really good for? Absolutely nothing. There's a song like that, right, Squirrel? Can I play my clips? Can you hear it? I want you to hear the first time out of his mommy and daddy's house. His first big job, the mayor of New York City.
24: Here's how it will work. Once a month, our five city-run grocery stores will set prices for this core set of goods at 30% below typical retail prices. No exceptions, no gimmicks. The savings will last for the entire month. That means no weekly fluctuations nor sticker shock at the checkout line.
9: Now, I don't know how you sustain a loss indefinitely. And then you look at Illinois, $4.5 billion with a B. The federal government picking up the tab for all the useless people who can't pay for their own food. My next guest is a doctor of economics, and he's dressed to prove it. Not only is he wearing a vest right now with a lapel, but when he goes to bed tonight, it will be matching satin pajamas. Handsome, debonair, and wicked smart, E.J. Antonio of the Heritage Foundation. How are you, kid?
25: Sean, it's great to be back with you.
9: Yes, you too. Can you explain to me how you can price fix fluctuating commodity or good, no matter what the reality of the world is in pricing at a grocery store, and why that will work? But yet in Chicago, a grocery store chain with over 50, arguably 70% of its sales, all food subsidies, SNAP, just closed 7 stores in Chicago. Why will the government cheese one work? Can you explain it to me?
25: Well, Sean, look at it this way. You're talking about shaving 30% off the price at a establishment that has a 2% profit margin. Gee, how's that going to work? Oh, that's right. It won't. This just means the taxpayer is going to foot the bill, pure and simple. This is basic math, and I understand that might be a little hard for some of these Democrats here, but at the end of the day, that's all it is. You're going to not only get rid of all of the profit margin, but you are going to have to sell all that stuff at a loss. There is no other way around it. Again, that's just the basic math. That's what the numbers tell us. So this means that all of these quote unquote government grocery stores are really taxpayer grocery stores. At least that's who's paying for it. And that's what's important here at the end of the day. That's what New Yorkers, and not just New Yorkers, but people around the country need to realize when we talk about, oh, we're just going to sell stuff for less. We'll just make stuff more affordable, as if you can do any of this by executive fiat. No, you can't.
9: But you could provide the good if you approach it from the right position. You know, this is the other side of the coin that really doesn't get the attention it should. So far, we've tried to pretend you can give people money and they will pay for their own items. They will do what the intention of the program is meant for. So we pretend that we can give credit cards to people who can't afford their rent or their food or their insurance. And we pretend that that money is not being misappropriated, stolen, or those cards aren't being sold at 30-40% on the dollar, which is the vast majority of it. When I talk to you about this Save-A-Lot, there is no explanation why $4.5 billion can come into Illinois and somehow grocery stores close. And the reason is, we never approached it from the right angle. So now we're going to approach it from the government can own the grocery store and it'll work. We can approach it from the, we're going to give you money and you'll use it for groceries and it'll work. When the answer has always been, as it always should be, the provider is the only one that can ever fill this kind of need and answer this kind of problem. If grocery stores, all grocery stores that were in existence that are opening in good neighborhoods, that are thriving in the real world, if they simply were able to give said food to people who needed it and take the deduction, not only would that work, stores would be opening. They would be closing. This wouldn't be liability of the people. You wouldn't have government ghettonomics and the fraud of the gimme that grocery store, as it's going to be called in Chicago. So this is a real issue where we even have the answer if you can't pay for your food. In the same way, if you can't pay for your rent, why not let the landlord deduct it on his own profit margin? Let the provider, producer, the American, keep his money as he is forced to give away his goods. Isn't that the real answer?
25: It is, Sean, but here's part of the problem with that. You know, we used to have a lot more charity in this country in terms of businesses giving away food, for example. It was very, very common, especially among fast food establishments, where they were constantly giving away food to the homeless. But then what happened? You had a handful of people who allegedly got sick from eating the food, sued those establishments. They lost a ton of money, and then little by little, everybody starts saying, you know what? The charity's not worth it. You know what? I don't want to take that risk. I'd love to help people out, but I can't afford to maybe lose my business because I tried to be nice to some folks. So, but, you know, again, you're absolutely right. The answer is private markets. The answer is private charity. The answer is private action. But, again, I think it's worth pointing out, we would have even more were it not for this crazy litigious culture that we have.
9: Mine is not even giving it away. I'm not advocating for that. I never would. Mine is allowing the grocery store itself, the chain, the individual operator, whoever it is. If you're going to take my stuff, I don't want your money because that's the way you can taint the money pool. Just let me deduct it from what I owe the government, the state, the county in the form of taxes. Notice how the fear among the government supremacists is always to allow the individual to keep their own money. And that's the beauty of what Trump has already delivered. I was fascinated by the testimony of Scott Bessent when he talked about who already is taking advantage of the Trump tax cuts. I want to play this for you. This is a politician by the name of Smith.
1: Many taxpayers claimed at least one of President Trump's priorities of no tax on tips, no tax on overtime, no tax on Social Security, or the auto loan interest.
2: Approximately 62 million filers, or about 44%, Mr. Chairman.
1: And so what percent of tax filers who received a tax cut in filing season earned less than $100,000?
2: Just over 70%, sir.
1: 70%?
2: 70.
1: So what percent of waiters and other tipped workers who received a tax cut, thanks to the no tax on tips, earned less than $100,000?
2: 90%.
1: 90?
2: 90.
9: We, our philosophy, our ideology, actually provides for the poor far greater than socialism does, which delivers to you a store in a ghetto with empty shelves run by government morons who could care less whether the food is fresh or the meat is fresh or anything is even there. So, I mean, there's no argument, and there really never has been. Why are so few people afraid to make it?
25: Oof, Sean, that's a good question. Well, I think part of it comes down to the fact that, you know, if you have a kind of society that really genuinely values private ownership, private enterprise, property rights, then that's one thing. But when you have a culture that is based really on envy, I think, which is where you get socialism from, right? Margaret Thatcher, I think it was, used to say it's the gospel of envy. You know, in that kind of environment, I think it turns the entire situation on its head. And now people don't see economics as a way that I can benefit and you can benefit simultaneously, but instead they see everything as a zero-sum game. And I think when that really, really taints your vision, when that's the lens through which you see the world, I think not only are you going to come to obviously the wrong conclusion, But I think that's also how you get the kind of mess we have today and all of these false perceptions, where because people don't actually see the world as it is, they don't actually see how the world operates, therefore they turn around and they come up with all the wrong solutions for how to fix things. Sometimes they're trying to come up with a solution to fix something that's not even broken.
9: Well, one of the things that's amazing is when you look at the idea that we have entire regions, cities, counties, states that are represented by what they call our American Democrats. Yet when we have the incredible scandal of the most of these entitlements, whether it's the $2.5 trillion for welfare in general, including Medicare, or the $1.1 trillion in education, or this new scam, $1.3 trillion in grants, over 70% is untraceable. And at the hearing for fraud that was put on the Capitol Hill, put forward in the Capitol Hill, not one Democrat showed up, which you have to come to the only reasonable conclusion. It's because those are the areas that are receiving the fraud. Those policies and those government officials and the judges and the constituents know that they're stealing the money, and they are going to continue to steal the money. The problem with the whole argument is that we talk in the false virtue of the platitude of the argument itself, when the specificity of the theft is working out exactly as Democrats have told their thieving constituents it was going to work out. And at this point, you've caught so many tens of millions of Americans in on it. They like it this way. And that's what socialism is. If you want to live in the ghetto of New York, New Jersey, Philly, Chicago, LA, congratulations, you're a Democrat forever. How do we stop paying for it, at least?
25: Well, Sean, first off, I mean, if you were implicated in a hearing, you probably wouldn't go either, right? In fairness to those Democrats.
9: Oh, I'm going. I'm going. And I'm bringing cigars with me. I love a good argument. Are you nuts?
25: Well, look, the way you fix this at the end of the day, first and foremost, sunlight is the best disinfectant. Okay, this is why Doge, I think, was so valuable. It's the fact that people are not going to be outraged regarding something that they don't know anything about, right? If the people don't know what's going on, they can't possibly be upset about the fraud, about the money that's being spent in their name on all kinds of things that they don't actually want to have that money spent on. So you have to make people aware. Once people actually are aware, once we find out about what's going on, again, for example, with Doge, where they uncovered all of these dead people getting Social Security money, it's something that we kind of all knew was going on, right? Everybody knows that's kind of like an old story, people know, yes, there's fraud in Social Security, there are dead people who get checks. But the fact that Doge was able to find literally so many simply by having one database talk to another, I mean, that was just absolutely extraordinary. And it once again got people upset. It once again got people outraged. And it is going to take public outrage to put political pressure on the politicians to actually make any kinds of changes. That's the only way any of this, I firmly believe, that's the only way any of this is actually going to change. People need to know what's going on. People need to know about all of the fraud, the corruption, the abuse, the waste, all of the ways that their taxpayer money is not only taken from them, but then spent, and spent so terribly egregiously.
9: Do you know what's fascinating is when you break apart these numbers, you know, the other thing too is, right, we the decent, we the ones that make the world go around, sometimes we don't understand the magnitude of exactly the kind of money that's funneled into these most obvious failed areas, these Democrat-run hellholes. What's amazing is this, I can't get over this grant program, this federal grant program, which skyrockets in 2021 to $1.3 trillion, then pulls back to $1.1 trillion. Now it's up again around $1.3 trillion, and 70% of it is stolen. When you look at the breakdown of where this money is stolen, it's like states like my very own in Illinois, my old one. And it's $35 to $38 billion in just grant money into Illinois. When you take the welfare money, I told you about food stamps, right? $4.5 billion. When you add up all of it, the Medicaid, all of the stuff that the federal government picks up that becomes our debt, that's another $36 billion. So you have over $70 billion of federal cheese money that just flows into a state that can't run It's bankrupt. They lie and they count loans as revenue. Did you know they do that? If you get a loan, you can count it as revenue. That's how they use this math trick to pretend this slob of a governor, J.B. Pritzker, balances budget. He's just getting more debt, more loans. So when you look at the kind of money, $70 billion, that's $70,000 million. And we don't know if it's like the grant money where 70% of it is stolen. We still can't crack the books open to these real mobbed areas like Illinois to know how much of the welfare money is stolen. So they've got a system that, why would you change it if in fact you are one of these corrupt, profiting from theft areas? What's the incentive to change it?
25: Oh, none. None. Again, until people actually are aware of what's going on, until people in places like Illinois are going to vote out so many of the bums that are perpetrating this fraud, then no, it doesn't change. It only continues to snowball and to get worse. And to your point, Sean, on all the crazy accounting tricks that we see with this kind of stuff, you know, if you have all of these government transfers, things like food stamps, but it's not just food stamps. It could be things like rental assistance. The list goes on and on, right? All of these different government transfers where the government steals from you and then they give to somebody who's not working and that person goes out and spends it. Again, they could spend it on groceries. They could spend it on a car. They could spend it on rent. They could spend it on cell phone, like you name it. Again, the list goes on and on. My point is that all of that spending then gets counted as what we call personal consumption expenditures, which is a fancy way of what we usually call consumer spending. In other words, it doesn't actually get counted as government spending. And so when you see these different analyses being done where they talk about red states versus blue states and that the blue states are providing, you know, most of the tax revenue and they're providing most of the economic activity and the red states are the leeches. No, no, no. That's only because you are counting all of this government activity, all of these government transfers as private sector activity, as private spending. But the reality is, Sean, once you account for all of that, it's very, very clear the red states are the makers, the blue states are the takers.
9: Oh, absolutely. I mean, just the food SNAP benefits, as it's called, $101.7 billion a year. I mean, you look at the kind of money we're talking about. We're talking huge money. I have listeners. A girl just called me. She's going to go to Aldi. She's going to go to Walmart. We, the decent, are forced to buffer the cost, not just in the grocery product itself, but in the taxation and the obligation to debt that's created in order to buy somebody else dinner. You know, this whole thing about socialism, who exactly gets the money? We have no say in it. No say in it. And these areas are incentivized to do exactly what they do. Misuse, abuse the policies, misuse and abuse the citizens who turn to it as they're so-called in need, and they become your foot soldier to make the argument to protect that corruption. That's the other part of the problem. They are the foot soldier of the Democrat. And at a certain point, when you're struggling financially, do you care if the politician is stealing money or you just want something for nothing? It's the perfect way to overthrow a government. It's not just Cloward and Piven. That's about overwhelming the system in order to take it over. They already did that. Barack Obama did that. Now what you've done is you've built this constituent of the true face of greed, the recipient of the corruption, the recipient of the benefit, of the benefits. These are the foot soldiers. These are the ones that don't care in Maine. They'll elect a pickle jar. They don't give a rip what it is. In Seattle, they'll do the same thing. And you know what's funny to me? When you look at the money that the municipalities make, I have a guy in L.A., a fireman, makes $1 million a year. $1 million a year. The vast majority of it overtime, which he doesn't pay taxes on. You've got in Seattle, Washington, that dog without an upper lip that they call a mayor. She just gave herself a 30% raise. It's almost out of the closet in Illinois or in Chicago. Brandon Johnson hired 9,000 people. 9,000 people. And they all have these ghost jobs. So they've built an army when all we are the ones that get stuck with it. And that's the real description of why there's an influx. There are people out there that say, I'm done paying my abuser. I'm done paying the guy who's going to beat my wife up if she has to take the train. I'm done. And we're leaving out. So there is a movement afoot. I'm just wondering if you are hearing any rumblings in Washington that they understand the vast majority of this money in these Democrat areas, it's not going for anything other than the pockets, to line the pockets of the politician and policymaker of the policy, of the program. That's who's stealing our money. Do they know about it? Are you hearing a rumbling? I want to unleash Blanche, arrest everybody. What do you think?
25: Honestly, Sean, there is a surprising number of people who do understand it. Here's the problem. Most of them are on the wrong side. In other words, most of them are the ones helping to perpetuate the whole system. Most of the people who really understand what's going on, they're the ones who have who initiated the whole spoil system and again, are keeping it going. But those who understand what it is and those who are not on the take, but are in states like Florida or like Tennessee or like Texas, you know, they're frankly the ones who are trying to help keep their own states not only just safe havens for people who want to get the heck out of Illinois or California or places like that, but they're also trying to very admirably do that on the national level. In other words, they are fighting Leviathan. Yes, it's an uphill battle, but we're working on it.
3: You know what else is fascinating to watch them? Watch the race card get thrown around. Watch all of this nonsense. And I say this to you, coming to you from a position of before Barack Obama, which is how I believe time will be kept in the future. It will be before BO and after BO. And when you look at what he has successfully managed to do, it isn't just add $30 trillion to the national debt, of which the vast majority cannot be traced. It's the divide of race in America. And I wonder how many people know. Do you know who Mike Ilitch is? You know that name from the founder of Little Caesars Pizza? Do you know who he is? He's a guy out of Detroit. He's an interesting guy. He founded Little Caesars Pizza. And he's white and Jewish. And Rosa Parks, you remember the one that they always throw in the face, the back of the bus and all of that, Rosa Parks? She was beaten in a ghetto neighborhood in 1994 by black guys. She was beaten, left for dead, and robbed. Mike Ilitch heard the story. He took her and put her in a neighborhood not far from him and paid her rent till the time she died. A Jew, a white Jew, self-made capitalist, took care of a black civil rights worker and not one moron Democrat out there who wants to tear apart America in the name of race

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2: I've got the suits are very nerdy. I would never! Come on! 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I was having a conversation with Tom Fortino. I don't know, Score, what is it? Got to be a year and a half, 2 years ago? We were at Greek Islands. It's Tom Fortino, Greek handsome son of a gun like Onassis, all dolled up. He should have been a movie star. You could see him on TV from now and again. But he's wicked smart when it comes to the principles of economics. We were talking about silver. 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And if you didn't listen last Saturday at 9 a.m. to the Alpha Wealth Group Hour right here on AM 560, make sure you listen next Saturday. Or every weekend, you can hear an hour of fundamental principles, economics, market talk for free. When we get back, Verlon, Greg, that'll be the order that we start 1-2. 312-642-5600 if you care to join. After Mike Scott.
3: Good evening, Sean. In the QC Kinetics newsroom, a humid overnight, a chance of a strong thunderstorm, and a low near 69. Authorities in Seattle are searching for a second suspect after a shooting near the Space Needle left three dead last night, four others injured. President Trump touted his administration's economic policies at a GM facility in Milford, Michigan today, but he's also focusing on the upcoming primary races in that state. Fox's Mike Tobin.
4: There's a hotly contested race for the GOP nomination for the gubernatorial candidate. The president has given his endorsement already to U.S. Representative John James, a Republican. However, his Republican opponent, businessman Perry Johnson, has spent millions on the race, even hosting a Trump tailgate today here in Oakland County, Michigan.
3: Cubs visit the Cardinals tonight. White Sox host the Yankees.

0: 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And up next, a check of the evening roads with Jill Urchak.
1: On the outbound Eden, you're okay. The Kennedy out to O'Hare from the Jane Byrne Interchange, 38 minutes. Outbound Eisenhower, 50 minutes to 390. Inbound has an accident reported at Pulaski. Heavy northbound 55 at Route 53 from an earlier accident. The outbound side of the Stevenson, that checks in at an hour and 30 minutes. Exit ramp still closed to California. Outbound Dan Ryan, a 45-minute trip. Flooding outbound Ford right near Cottage Grove. Also, the exit ramp northbound Tri-State to westbound 80 closed. And we have it closed as well, westbound I-80 right near, between the Tri-State rather, and I-57. This report is a service of the AM560 mobile app. Listen to AM560 on your smartphone or mobile device when you download the AM560 mobile app at 560theanswer.com/mobile. From the AM560 Traffic Center, I'm Jill Urchak.
2: Now, your official weather forecast from the Air Right Heating and Cooling Weather Center.
3: Tonight, expect partly cloudy skies with high humidity and a low of 69. On Tuesday, it'll be breezy with reduced humidity and hazy sunshine, reaching a high of 82. Tuesday night will bring a crystal clear sky and a low of 64. Wednesday will be sunny with a high of 84. I'm meteorologist Jason Katarina on AM 560, The Answer.
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0: little correction from one of his suits. Verlon, Michigana.
1: This is the same conversation I tried to call in about Thursday that I was upset and up in arms about. Because you had said, instead of this food stamp stuff, reimburse Jules. And I disagree. We already pay for housing. We already pay for people medical. And we got to feed you forever, too. You used another phrase, prove up. Well, I agree with that phrase. Prove you can't feed yourself. I want e-verify for every citizen that signs up for welfare. I want to see what you bring in. I want to see what you make, what you bring in, what you pay for rent, what you pay for medical, what you pay for your bills, and I want to see if you can feed yourself. Because you know I'm one of your only friends that hate the whole welfare system. No, so, because this is where the scam comes in at. With feeding these kids at the school, the lunch program, and everything else. This is where the waste is. One of the biggest, fraud is right now.
0: $101 billion a year. But you do understand something. First of all, it's Juul, not Jules, Amy. Secondly, the vast majority of the money as it's handed out to make a legitimate appearance of a credit card, I believe, me personally, from what I've lived through and what everybody sees with their open eyes, what's the percentage of it that's sold for pennies on the dollar of the welfare? How many people get arrested in Detroit, in Illinois, New York, New Jersey for paying 30 cents on the dollar and then cashing it in for an arbitrage of charity, arbitrage of an entitlement? When you, in fact, allow the producer to keep the money, not only is that more beneficial and less government cheese in our economy, however, it incentivizes them to be honest because you can shut it off instantaneously. You realize that, right? So if Juul was caught, if Juul was caught buying food stamps and arbitraging it the way so many people just pretend it doesn't happen, then Juul would lose the entire contract. You have this scandal. This is a scandal, by the way, about this yellow banana Save-A-Lot bull dung. Over 50% up to 70% of all of its revenue came from food stamps, yet all the stores closed. Does that make sense? How's that possible? Because if you're selling that, I know some guys in the grocery business. Now, granted, they're smart. They did very well in the grocery store. Why is it Save-A-Lot can't do well? Why? What conclusion could you come to if you were Sherlock? Because they were never doing, they were never providing the food in the first place. That's why. Because they were never providing the food in the first place. And now any change to that system of fraud, and it throws their entire model of arbitrage off. Right? So if they had a work requirement, which is what you're saying, that's what Trump did. Trump added a work requirement. You got to work 80 hours a month, which is 20 hours a week, if you're able body and you can tie your own fracking shoes. And that's throwing the whole world up in order. Why? Because the vast majority of that entitlement, like Medicare and Medicaid and the rest, is being stolen. It's being frauded. So you have to always incentivize, like the same thing with doctors. Like these doctors are going to go to jail. They'll do real time. If the doctor cheats Medicare, put them away for life. You can't do that to the constituents because they're nameless. You have illegal aliens all over the place. You have people who are heroin addicts that are selling it for pennies on the dollar. You cannot give these people their own money. They've proved economic illiteracy. To your point, they can't. What am I going to make you feel like an adult? You can't be one. So it's same thing with the landlord. And it proves itself. You can have charity. Let the provider discount out of what he owes the government. And you break the back of the taxing extortionist. That's all you do it, babe. Simple. Greg and LaGrange.
2: Hey, I don't know which way to go. I don't know whether I should defend Verlon's point, which I agree with. I think he was making a different point. Or go my way.
0: Stick with your own way. I don't know if you've ever been around Verlon, but to argue on his point, you're going to lose. So stick with your way.
2: Here's my problem. And here's my problem with the administration. And here's where the problem starts right at the top. It's wonderful. You have this big, beautiful bill. You're helping people with wages and tips, and that's fantastic. But I'll tell you what. This administration has done one of the most horrendous jobs in explaining and trying to reduce costs for all the citizens of this country, all the citizens of
0: free. You're seeing this through
2: message. They cannot message. I'm sorry, but I can understand why you're taking a certain action overseas, but it has to be explained properly. And when it's being done in 180 degree opposite of, now you're driving up gas costs, you're driving up diesel costs, you're driving up food costs. You're taking what you give people with the bill and basically offsetting it by poor messaging and poor procedure in trying to adjust the core problem.
0: And listen, if you're talking about the overall synopsis of the economy given by the administration, they're talking to the country. And what where your point is right, they're making a mistake, because Greg and LaGrange only sees this through Cook County, Illinois eyes, right? And it's hard for a president to say, because I don't think you're right. They should do this. For instance, in Cook County, just on sales tax, Cook County, the thieving rat bankrupt hellhole, adds 1.75% onto sales tax. So Illinois is 6.5 or 6.25. But if you buy that same item in Illinois, you're going to pay 8% on sales tax. And by the way, that includes on gas. Now, as the item goes up, the percentage tax goes up. So the item you buy in Crooked County is nothing for me in Collier. It's a tremendous difference. So when he's talking to me, and he's talking to my neighbor, and he's talking to Greg, what he really should say, to your point, is if you're dumb enough to elect Democrats who are adding taxes on taxes in their percentage-based, incentivized by government to drive up the cost because then they make more money, well, then shame on you. He doesn't do that. Maybe he should. You might be right. In fact, the whole motto of all Republicans and anybody who is not a thief or a moron should be, from this point forward, if you, unfortunately, can't get out of a Democrat area or are dumb enough not to know why, well, then your costs are going to be extremely expensive on everything that enters your hand, your house, or your mouth.
2: I've never seen an administration that has the prima facie example of the past administration of those complete anti-American group of people that ran the country 4 years prior to Donald Trump this time, see what they suffered through high inflation and high costs, and refuse to address it in total across the country. It's
0: yes,
2: a problem.
0: I think you're right.
2: Don't get me wrong. And you're the one that taught me this. You're the one that taught me this on a Sunday night. When you buy a place or when you're living in a place, you're always at the disposal and you're always at the knee. You're always on the knee to the local fiefdom, right?
0: Yeah.
2: That's what you said. Not in so many words, but that's what you taught me. I realize I'm getting it twice as hard in Illinois and I'm working to get out of it. I'm saying is that this administration should be doing a better job, a tighter message.
0: They got me 4 to 7 every day during the week. This is what I'm doing. This is why you listen. This is what it is. Listen, it's a really simple message. I almost start every show, and I try to end every show. If you want to live low, if you want to live where things are high and the quality of life is low, then you're a Democrat. If you don't, you are not. It's that breakdown. It's that. Here, listen, this is a great clip. Listen.
3: I didn't raise property taxes, as you know. It's local governments that do that, and there are a lot of lines on your property.
0: Now, the beauty of this is so multifaceted. First of all, he's a billionaire who was caught lying, cheating, and stealing on property taxes. Caught. His whole family up to Grandpa Abe. What do they do? Offshore. Trust funds. He don't want to pay any fracking taxes. Yet since he's been in, he's raised 57 to 71 taxes and $77 billion to just pay interest. And he says he balances a budget by taking loans. That's ghettonomics. It doesn't even matter if you're a billionaire. If you're a Democrat, you develop ghettos, and then the people live in them. Simple, Greg.
2: Here's one last thing, if I can get it in.
0: Shoot.
2: We lived in a great environment where interest rates were always going down. You could always refinance over and over and over again, and you never really paid a penalty because the rate was going down. Now we're in the opposite direction, and it's a bad cycle because interest rates are going to be going up over and over and over again. And it's
0: ask
2: not going to be easy to dig yourself out of debt.
0: Do me a favor. Ask me a question. I want you to ask me a question. Now, you know my business, right? Real estate business.
2: Yeah.
0: Ask me how many times in my life I refinanced.
2: How many times have you refinanced in your life?
0: One time. Because the goal when you get an amortized loan is to amortize the principal. And all you must do is make it one extra payment a year to cut it into a little more than a third. Two extra payments, you cut it into a third. You know how many people take mortgages and have no idea what it is? That's individual ignorance. No. This is the thing, Greg. Life, you either live it or you survive it. That's the choice. We'll be back.
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0: The youngest country, the highest quality of life, the richest. How? The only one built on the individual. Yet for decades, you've been sold blanket answers. Oh, there's a blanket answer for life? There is no blanket answer. It's an interesting thing. I love Greg's calls. I love them all. But, you know, it's a very interesting thing because you could hear the anguish of a decent person. Reminds me of everybody I know, all my friends, my whole relative, everybody. It is so specific to the choices you make. You make 30,000 choices a day. Every day, the average American makes 30,000 choices. Sadly, sometimes you don't make choices. And that's hard. And we've got this system that we call a democracy. It's supposed to be a republic. But when there are more crooks that are acting as representation, when there are more crooks in charge of the quality of life you don't have, then you have to understand the difference.
3: I didn't raise property taxes, as you know. It's local governments that do that, and they're allowed.
0: Now, a good place to live.
9: So far to date, after reviewing 13 local governments, the amount of excessive and wasteful spending that we have found across those 13 governments is $1.97 billion. This is money that government should have never had in the first place, should have never spent in the second place, and most importantly, you guys should have never funded. This money belongs in the pockets and the bank accounts and the purses of the taxpayers, not in the hands of a government bureaucrat and politicians who think you are a piggy bank.
0: Now, the difference is, my state is cutting property tax. By the way, out of those 13 governments, all but one have one common denominator. Can you guess what it is?
3: A lot of lines on your property tax bill.
0: The 12 are run by Democrats that were misappropriating and stealing the money. It's a simple problem. You live among thieves and you're not one, you're going to get robbed. We'll be back.
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19: Fox News, I'm Tom Graham. The Pentagon continues its pause in strikes against Iran. Fox's Steve Harrigan is in the region.
20: After some heavy fighting now for the past 2 weeks, it has been largely quiet for the past 3 days. No signs of U.S. attacks going into Iran. No Iran strikes against U.S. positions. This after 13 straight days of U.S. attacks against Iranian positions.
19: President Trump says Iranian leadership is ready to talk because of the relentless U.S. strikes. Singer David will stand trial for the murder of a teenage girl in Los Angeles.
21: A judge finding prosecutors laid out enough evidence for David Anthony Burke to go to trial for the sexual abuse and murder of Celeste Rivas Hernandez and the dismemberment of her body. Burke, who also faces special circumstance allegations, is pleaded not guilty.
19: Fox's Kristen Goodwin. Historic wildfires raging in France and Spain. Hundreds of thousands forced to flee their homes. 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
23: All right, we're back. It's Monday. This is Logan Seculo. It's July 27th. We're here wrapping up the summertime. Can you believe it?